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0: 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I'm Jim Dallas. Allegiant Airlines has closed on its billion-dollar deal to buy Sun Country Airlines. The Las Vegas-based air carrier announced the $1.5 billion merger with Sun Country has been completed, creating a leisure airline superpower, which will be based right here in Las Vegas. While both airlines will operate separately for the time being, officials say the two airlines over the next several months will integrate their systems, employees, and air fleets. The merger is expected to save about $140 million a year once that transition is accomplished. Sun Country is based in Minneapolis. Allegiant officials say they value Sun Country's Minnesota connections and expect those relationships to remain an important part of the company moving forward. Las Vegas is only one of five major U.S. cities that has seen a drop in apartment rents. A new report from Apartments.com shows, well, the national apartment rents were up less than 1% in April, month over month, in the 45 of the top 50 markets. Las Vegas went in the opposite direction, down 1% in March. A report says the pandemic building boom in Southern Nevada has brought a bunch of new apartments on the market. Clear skies and breezy, 95 the high today, 71 tonight, 98 tomorrow.
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0: Watch for those reduced speeds on Interstate 11 northbound. That's between Tropicana and Border Highway. It's a 55-mile-per-hour zone through there. It will be enforced. And bridge maintenance operations continue on that ramp from the southbound airport connector to the southern beltway, 215 eastbound.
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5: Of your life. Please buckle up and hold on tightly. This station is not responsible for injuries. This is Wayne Allyn Root, direct from the entertainment capital of the world, Las Vegas. What time is it? It's time for War! Here's your host, 100% raw truth, 100% American-made, the warrior, Wayne Allyn Root.

0: All right, Wayne Allyn Root, the root is on fire, trying to get ready in a rush here. And I am ready, and I wrote a opening commentary for today's show. I want you to hear it, but more importantly, I want President Trump to hear it. So I will send this directly to President Trump's desk in the morning when this comes out at the Gateway Pundit at Root and at RootForAmerica.com. I think it's important that Trump hears it. It's titled, Why the Save America Act Has Become a Scam to Fool President Trump. Stop fighting for it for now. It's a Trojan horse. Here is the only solution for the midterms. So no one in all of America wants voter ID. And I gotta silence my phone because I'm realizing I didn't. It's going to ding throughout this show if I don't. People love in the middle of my commentaries to go, get him, Wayne. Great job, Wayne. Next thing you know, it's ding, ding, ding, ding, right in the middle of the show. So no one in all of America wants voter ID, proof of citizenship, an end to mail-in ballots, and paper ballots replacing machine voting more than me. I fought loud and hard for the Save America Act. I fought for this bill like a quartered Wolverine. To me, it was the only way to save the midterms. But my fight for the Save Act was a year ago and many months ago, not now. Now it's a dollar short and a day late. Passing it now would be a scam. Here's why. First, this was the easiest bill to pass in the history of Congress. Everyone is for it. Republican voters, Democrat voters, independent voters, white voters, black voters, Latino voters, literally everyone. Yet with the GOP controlling both houses of Congress and knowing Democrats rig and cheat like the rest of us breathe air, the GOP Senate refused to pass it. What a disgrace. The holdout GOP senators are now exposed as frauds, either playing for the Democrats or the deep state, or bribed or blackmailed by China and the CCP. But many Republicans, conservatives, and MAGA patriots are still pushing hard for the Senate to finally come to their senses and pass the SAVE Act. And I don't blame them, right? It looks fantastic. They think they can embarrass, humiliate, or shame the holdouts into suspending the filibuster and passing the SAVE Act at the last minute. Here's the problem. Here's why this is a scam, a Trojan horse, a mirage, a WMD, a weapon of mass distraction. If the Save America Act passed a year ago, or 9 months ago, or even 6 months ago, it would have been a godsend. Yes, it would have saved the midterms. But now it's too late, because the day after it passes, Democrat super lawyer Mark Elias and his evil band of scumbag communist traitor lawyers will file a lawsuit. And it will be tied up in court for 6 months, or 9 months, or maybe even a year by the time it winds its way through nonstop appeals to higher courts and finally to the U.S. Supreme Court. So even if it passes, it will never be in effect for the upcoming 2026 midterms. It could have been, and almost certainly would have been, in effect for the midterms if the GOP Senate had passed it a year ago, or 9 months ago, or 6 months ago. But now it's too late. They stalled and they waited too long. But my educated guess is that was the whole point of stalling. This is the Democrat, communist traitors, and deep state game plan. Just keep stalling until the cavalry arrives. Who's the cavalry? Democrats retaking power. Part of this art of war deception is not just to stall, but to eventually reverse course and vote for the very bill you're against, but do it too late so it actually looks like you're one of the good guys who came to your senses and came to the rescue of the American people. Now you win re-election while deceiving the citizens. The bill is too late, the election is stolen, but it looks like you tried to help. It looks like you're a good guy. Win-win for the deep state plants in the U.S. Senate. The SAVE Act will not save the midterms. Not now, anyway. Millions of illegal aliens will still be voting, particularly in the battleground states that really matter. Don't get me wrong. I want the SAVE Act for 2028 and beyond, but I'm just pointing out it's too late for 2026. The GOP Senate holdouts knew exactly what they were doing. Even if they suddenly reverse course and pass it, it's too late, and that's what they wanted. If Democrats cheat, what else is new, and stuff the ballot box with millions of illegal alien votes, we will lose the midterms. What comes next? Trump is done. Trump is finished, finito, adios, neutered. He won't pass one bill ever again. The MAGA agenda is dead on arrival. He will never get to finish the job we elected him to do. Trump will also face nonstop impeachments. His life will be a living hell for his last 2 years in the White House. Worst of all, if Democrats retake the Senate, they will immediately kill the filibuster, the very thing dumb, clueless, cowardly, bribed Republican senators refuse to do, and they will try to ram through their radical, un-American Marxist agenda. They will do exactly what the Republicans were afraid to do. So what's the only solution left at this late date? I keep yelling it from the highest mountaintops. President Trump must sign a presidential national security emergency on elections. And under that emergency declaration umbrella, issue a new executive order mandating voter ID, proof of citizenship, a ban of mail-in voting, and paper ballots replacing machine voting. Democrats can't ever overcome that two-thirds vote hurdle, not even close. This is how we neuter Democrat obstruction and radical communist insurrection judges. Insurrection judges. You say that five times fast. Radical communist insurrection judges. This is how we win the midterms, combined with President Trump's army of election integrity activists and the new congressional districts created by last week's Supreme Court decision ending race-based gerrymandering, which should give the GOP at least 10 new seats, maybe more, for the midterms. So President Trump, don't be fooled by the promise of the Senate finally passing the Save America Act. Don't congratulate him. Don't slap him on the back. If they pass it a month from now or 2 months from now, they'll think they've done a great job. They'll convince you they've done a great job. It's too little. It's too late. It's a scam. It's a mirage. It's a Trojan horse. It's a weapon of mass distraction to throw you off the scent of the only real solution at this late date, a presidential national security emergency election declaration. Period. End of story. Just do it. Liberal heads will explode, and we will win so much we might really get sick of winning. So there's my commentary, inspired by John Goodman, who's probably watching right now, who never leaves me alone. John is like my book, Relentless, The Power of Relentless, my book. It's probably my favorite book out of the 19 books I've written in my life and released in my life. And number 19 and 20 are on the way right now. So actually, it's 18 that have been written, and number 19 is about to come out in America. Number 20 is about to come out in Indonesia, of all places, and then the UAE, and then China. But I've written altogether, when they're all out, 20 books, and my favorite of all times, The Power of Relentless. And it's my book about business success and creating business success and creating prosperity and positive thinking. You just got to be relentless, and John Goodman is relentless. He never leaves me alone, that we've got to have a presidential national emergency for elections declaration. It's the only way to save the midterms, in addition to what the U.S. Congress just did, I mean, U.S. Supreme Court just did, which I think will really help us. I think we're going to add at least 10 seats, maybe 11, 12, 13, 14 seats to what we've already got. So that would be great. And that's a double win, because you're taking them away from Democrats. Nobody's even pointing that out. I just thought of that right now. You're not adding out of the blue, poof, there's 10 new seats. No, you're taking 10 all-black Democrat districts away from them, and you're giving us 10 Republicans. That's a 20-seat turnaround. That should actually go a long way to helping us win in 2026 in the midterms. But we could still lose the Senate. If you lose the Senate, you can't pass a judge. You can't get confirmation for a judge. You can't get confirmation for Carrie Lake as the ambassador to Jamaica, for God's sakes, let alone a judge. They all need Senate confirmation, every ambassador. So you've just got to keep the Senate. You got to keep the House. And you can only do it for sure because the Supreme Court decision helped. But we don't know how many states are actually going to come through now. Some of them are chickening out at the last minute. Mississippi just decided to chicken out. They could have given us one or two new Republican seats, and instead, they backed out. So, I don't know what's going to happen. I think we'll get at least 10. That's a 20-point turnaround in football, right? 10 is 10 less from them and 10 more for us. That's a 20-point turnaround. Mm-hmm. It's like when you're about to score a touchdown, you're at the one-yard line, and you throw an interception, the team goes the other way. Instead of you getting 7, they got 7. You didn't score 7, you scored 14. Mm-hmm. It's a 14-point turnaround. So 10 seats would be a 20-seat turnaround. That would be wonderful. I still don't know if we're going to win if millions of illegals vote. This is the only way to ensure millions of illegals don't vote and millions of fake mail-in ballots don't count. You got to have proof of citizenship. You got to have voter ID, photo voter ID, things like that. You know, you've got to stop machine voting and have paper voting The list goes on and on. President Trump can do it with a national security emergency declaration. And John Goodman's the one who's been educating me about this and pushing this again and again. Wayne, get it out. Wayne, get it out. Wayne, get it to the president. Good. Thank you, John. You're relentless. The power of relentless. You must have read my book. Must have read my mindset. You've got to be relentless in life. So, John, you win my award for Mr. Relentless. All right. So I wrote it again. This is like the fourth time in the last 2 weeks that I've written something about this President Trump passing a national security for elections, a national security emergency for elections declaration. You can't get more relentless than this. He's being relentless with me, John Goodman. I'm being relentless with President Trump. President Trump, are you listening? Mm-hmm. I mean, he's probably flying back from China right now, or maybe it's his last night in China. He's flying back tomorrow. I don't know. I don't know his schedule. I'm too busy to even look. I know he's been in China. Probably on his way home right now. We'll find out what he accomplished a little later in the show. I'm Wayne Allyn. This is Warzone Live. RootForAmerica.com is my website. You can email me anytime, WayneRoot@gmail.com.
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0: All right, Wayne Allyn Root, the root is on fire. Welcome back to the show, Warzone Live. The only update I have on what's going on in China is this story after a fantastic day with Xi. Trump touts 200 jet Boeing deal as China offers help in the Strait of Hormuz. Trump says Boeing secured a 200 big jet order from China. He says President Xi wants Hormuz reopened and won't give Tehran any more weapons. Trump and Xi put Hormuz, Iran, trade, Taiwan at the center of a historic Beijing summit. And I do want to point out, not bragging, but I want to point out, yesterday we had your witness, Batar, an expert on China. He's Chinese, his whole life's China, and he basically laughed at me on the air when I said Iran would be the big topic. And he said, they're not going to talk about Iran. And Iran was the big topic. Wayne Root knows more about Chinese discussions than a Chinese person who is an expert on China knows about. What do you mean they're not going to talk about Iran? Iran's the only thing that matters. China's helping Iran. You need the Strait of Hormuz opened. And you got to stop them from resupplying weapons to Iran. Of course, that was a leading topic of discussion. He was a nice guy yesterday, and he enlightened us on a few things. But boy, was he wrong, and boy, was I right. So, Iran seems to be the only thing they were talking about. Of course they were. What else would you talk about? You talk about Iran, you talk about Taiwan, you talk about the tariffs. Those are the topics of interest. You talk about trade. Taiwan would be a big one, just like Iran. Because not only are we at war with Iran, but China is very close to being at war with Taiwan. So there's a lot of things to discuss. And Trump and Xi put Iran and the Strait of Hormuz and Taiwan at the center of the historic Beijing summit. I wonder if that guest yesterday has read this and said, wow, Wayne Root was right and I was wrong. I'm a dummy. I wonder if he thinks that. Because he was so certain, you know, he was actually laughing at me. Oh, they're not going to discuss Iran. No, they have no reason to discuss Iran. Anyway, just pointing out, Wayne Root is always right. Even when I think I'm wrong, I'm right. It's a famous old joke. I always like that joke. I'm always right, except once a year when I think I'm wrong. Communist Mandami's latest redistribution scheme, tax on all New York homes over $1 million bought with cash. 2 days ago, Communist Mayor Zohran Mandami, and I wouldn't put it that way, I would say Communist Radical Muslim Terrorist Supporting Mayor Zohran Mandami, abandoned his desperate plan to aggressively hike property taxes on New Yorkers following unprecedented pushback. Basically, everyone told him every rich person would leave New York. However, since communists who are not redistributing wealth under the barrel of a gun are useless communists, it only took Mandami 48 hours before pitching his latest idea on how to take. According to Bloomberg, New York lawmakers are planning a new tax on New York City homes purchased in cash for at least $1 million. The lawmakers are also considering expanding the tax to all cash purchases over $1 million in New York, including those in the suburbs and upstate, meaning anything bought in cash for $1 million or more in the entire state of New York. They're going to hit you with a gigantic new tax. It's just, when they say cash, you know, what do you immediately think? You probably think, like, that's a drug dealer coming with a bag of cash in a paper bag, you know, or in a suitcase. No, it's like anyone who sells their home for $3 million and goes to buy a new home for $3 million can take the $3 million and bring it in cash. It's not in a bag. It's there's no mortgage. It's cash. So they're saying if you don't have a mortgage, they're going to hit you with a gigantic tax. So you might as well just have a mortgage. Might as well sell your house for $3 million. And then immediately buy a new house for $5 million and put $1 million down and have a $4 million mortgage. Because there's no point anymore to pay for cash. Doesn't work. So it's really crazy. All cash transactions have risen in New York. See, I'm right. Such purchases make up more than 60% of all the transactions in New York City in the first 6 months of 2025. Wow. In Manhattan, 9 out of 10 purchases over $3 million were done in all cash transactions between January and June of 2025. There were 18,000 transactions. 9 out of 10 were all cash. See, I was right. That was just a guess of mine. It has nothing to do with cash as in green in a paper bag by the mafia or a drug dealer. It has to do with anyone who sells a house for a lot of money and buys a house for a lot of money. Doesn't need a mortgage. They're paying all cash. Wow. When we get back, two high-level White House insiders caught on undercover video bragging about internal subversion against President Trump. They've got the entire government filled with plants from the deep state. All right, Wayne Allyn for Freedom Fest, the World Fair of Liberty, July 8th to 11th at Caesars Forum Convention Center in Las Vegas. 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I can't wait to meet all of you. 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The MC is Kennedy from Fox News. 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
19: The Vegas Golden Knights will look to advance to the Western Conference Finals for the fifth time in franchise history, but they'll need a win in Anaheim tonight in their second-round playoff series that the Knights lead 3-2. If they don't close it out tonight, Game 7 will be at the Fortress on Saturday afternoon. It's official. Las Vegas has a new hockey team. The city has enjoyed massive success with VGK. Now they'll be sharing T-Mobile Arena with a professional women's hockey team. While we don't yet have a team name, we know their colors will be green and gold, and they'll be ready to play next season, which begins in late November. The Las Vegas Aces have now won 2 of their first 3 games after dominating the Sun in Connecticut last night. Final score 98-69. Same 2 teams play tomorrow before the Aces move on to Atlanta as part of their 3-game road trip. The Las Vegas Aviators snapped their 4-game losing skid with a 6-5 win in Reno last night.
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Wayne on the Roots. Roots on fire. Welcome back. We are in Las Vegas, Nevada, my hometown. Adopted hometown of 24 years. Love it here. I saw the most misleading story in the history of the media today. And believe it or not, it was at Fox News. The headline was Las Vegas bankrupt ghost town. Yes. Like, what? What? And then I go look, and it's about Prim, Nevada. Prim, Nevada. Do you know what Prim, Nevada is? It's an hour from here in the middle of the desert with tumbleweeds going by at the Nevada-California border. It's a place where people stop for gas. And it used to have four giant casinos with a roller coaster and hundreds of slot machines, and truckers stopped. And now, over the years, people stopped going there because there are tons of Indian casinos in California. No one needs to go to Prim anymore to gamble. You know, if they happen to be far away from Vegas, they stopped an hour short and they gamble there at cheap, crappy hotels where you get a room for like $20 a night. Flea bag hotels. You probably couldn't leave without fleas. And all of them have gone out of business, and the last one is closing on July 4th. So they're going, it's a ghost town. It was always a ghost town with tumbleweeds. It's not Las Vegas. It's Prim, Nevada. If you've ever heard of Prim, Nevada, you probably haven't. You know why? Because it's a crap hole. It's not Las Vegas. What a misleading headline at Fox News. Yeah, Vegas is dying. I go out every night in the Vegas Strip. It's jammed. You can't find a parking space. Can't find a dinner reservation. Yeah, we're really in trouble. Everybody loves Las Vegas. They're going to all keep coming here. Lost Soldier Oil and Gas is the sponsor of this segment of the show. Lost Soldier is literally a 40,000-acre giant gas discovery in Wyoming. It took 40 years to piece together this 40,000-acre piece of land. The first 4,000 feet drilled so far are estimated to contain up to 6 trillion cubic feet of gas, making it one of the largest natural gas discoveries in the Rocky Mountain region in the last 30 years. The surge in AI data centers is placing soaring demand on energy resources. This is how we power the AI future of America with inexpensive, clean natural gas. And the best news of all, it's headed by oil and gas legend Mark Bruner, whose previous public companies, Pentco Energy and Ultra Petroleum, delivered spectacular returns for investors. At its peak, a $10,000 investment in Ultra Petroleum turned into over $13 million. 10,000

0: 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All right, my guest is Aaron Evans. He is with the Friends of the Israel Defense Forces, the IDF. He serves as VP of the Washington, D.C. Young Leaders Chapter. 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Aaron Evans, welcome to the show. How are you?
1: It's great to be on. Thank you.
0: Doing great well. To have you on. So you are an evangelical Christian, one of only two non-Jews with your chapter of Friends of the Israel Defense Forces. Why do you support Jews and the IDF?
1: Absolutely. I mean, to me, it's very simple. And I think, obviously, going back to my faith, I mean, I've grew up just in love with, you know, the Old Testament heroes of the faith that... The amazing thing is, like, when you look at who the IDF is even looking at right now to base their leadership and their leadership training and things, it's some of the heroes of the faith that I had growing up. So there's always been an affinity there. But really, it happened on October 7th. I mean, you know, I was sitting in my office that day and turned on the TV, and I was glued to what was going on with tears in my eyes. I'm not a crier, but I hadn't felt that way since 9/11. And I think that, you know, even beyond the faith connection of really just knowing the history of the land, but just seeing what's happening to the poor people in Israel, and seeing the threats from Hezbollah, Hamas, you know, obviously all orchestrated by Iran and through the different proxies, but just seeing how horrendous those attacks were, and then on October 8th and 9th, seeing the response in America with some of our friends here who are actually championing not out in the streets defending democracy and defending, you know, the only democracy in the Middle East, who had just had a horrendous attack and rapes and murders and kidnappings, but defending the terrorists. And I think
0: shocking,
1: point,
0: right? Shocking.
1: It just, you know, I at that moment, I just realized I've got to do something more than I've been doing. And
0: Aaron,
1: and so,
0: some things are, so I just want to interrupt and say, some things are so shocking and so tragic that you need to laugh at them, because otherwise you'd cry. And one of the things that I found so shocking is people at march and say gays for Gaza. It's the stupidest thing I've ever seen in my entire life. If they were there, they'd throw them off a roof in one second.
1: Exactly.
0: After probably gang raping them with a pipe, they'd beat them to death and throw them off a roof. No gay is wanted in Gaza. So why are you on the side of the Palestinians when in Israel you can be gay and they have gay march parades and they treat you like a decent human being? In Israel, if you're a Muslim, they treat you better than in a Muslim, if you're a Muslim
1: Absolutely.
0: Woman, you're treated better than in a Muslim country, right?
1: Yeah, absolutely. No, and I saw that firsthand. I mean, I went to Israel in May of 24. The war was still going on, obviously, in full steam. And, you know, went around to Israel, also visited the Gaza envelope. But, you know, I think I met Muslims at IDF. I mean, I think that was the really amazing part when you kind of look at the narrative that we see here in the U.S.
0: Right.
1: And I went and visited the bases and met with the troops, and just, I mean, really inspiring trip to just see the heroism and the resolve, and obviously just the unilateral focus. Every troop I talked to was talking about getting the hostages out and unilateral focus. But, you know, I talked to Christians, I talked to Muslims, obviously, you know, I talked to many in the Jewish faith that were in IDF, but a very diverse army, and they were all just as patriotic and just as in love with Israel. And Israel's the only place in the Middle East where Christianity's actually grown instead of declined. It's the only place in the Middle East where you have freedoms, you know, if you're, whether you're Christian, whether you're gay, whether you're, you know, Muslim, it
0: a
1: doesn't
0: woman.
1: Matter.
0: Whether you're a woman, you're treated well, right?
1: Yeah.
0: But you're not in Muslim countries. I mean, if you're a woman, can you imagine the heat of a Muslim country? It's 130 outside, and you're trapped in that dome of black clothing with little eye slits. That is the most disgusting thing I could ever think of doing to a woman. Just horrible. I mean, what they do to women is so horrible. They keep them enslaved. Yeah. I'm kind of the polar opposite of you, and then we come around and we join together, Aaron, because you're a Christian who supports the IDF, and I'm a Jew with four, you know, two Jewish parents, four Jewish grandparents who took Jesus Christ as my savior 35 years ago. So I'm a messianic
1: amazing.
0: Jew. So we're
1: that's
0: kind of the opposite but joined, come together in the same spot. So it's kind of interesting.
1: I love that.
0: Yeah, the Jews are God's chosen people, or so God said, right? But there are a lot of Christians now who suddenly don't believe that. And I think I'm immediately thinking of like Tucker Carlson and Candace Owens. They're arguing over it. They're making a big deal of it. You know what my answer to that is? I think Jews are proven to be the chosen people because they make up a half of 1% of the world. No one should even care about them. And that's all Tucker Carlson talks about 24 hours a day, 7 days
1: absolutely.
0: A week. Candace Owens, that's all she talks about. All the Jew haters of the world, they're obsessed with Jews 24 hours. I think we are, in fact, the chosen people because we're on your minds 24 hours a day. We live in your minds.
1: I couldn't agree more. And I think, you know, I was talking to someone about this the other day about the whole concept of anti-Semitism and all the points you just made. You look throughout history and you look at how small of a minority the Jewish people are. And, you know, during the Holocaust, Jews were basically not white enough. Now, if you know, kind of listen to others, they're too white. And
0: right, they're not minorities.
1: You know, whatever people fear at the moment is what is projected on the Jewish people. And I think it does go back, you know, my personal opinion on it is I think it definitely goes back to spiritual warfare. And, you know, Satan is a coward and he always attacks those, the things that he knows that God loves the most. And I think that that's exactly what we see happening and why the Jewish people are a continual target. And I think it's even more of a reason why, as Christians, you know, we need to understand the truth, know the truth. And you know, when Christ was tempted, we don't see red letter words in his responses to Satan. He could have done that, but he went back and quoted the Torah. He went back and quoted the Old Testament because those words had power even for Christ himself when he was being tempted by Satan. We need to go back and understand, you know, the roots of our faith and the roots that we share with the Jewish people, but also. So it's vital, you know, there's, and I think going over and seeing that firsthand and just visiting the kibbutzes and seeing the carnage, just
0: very
1: the buildings that were blown
0: very
1: up.
0: Very important to see and feel it, yeah.
1: It's good versus evil.
0: You know what I always say, and I don't mean it in any way disrespect, so if anyone's offended, please don't be offended. But I mean, if you're a Christian and you don't like Jews and you don't like Israel, I have to point out to you that Jesus was a Jew. You know, the people that don't like Jews want to say, Wayne Root, you know, I don't care how much you've taken Jesus as your Savior, you're a Jew. Your blood is Jewish. You're a Jew. You're not a Christian, right? Well, that means Jesus is always a Jew once he's born a Jew. So you're praying to Jesus, Jesus in your heart, and he's a Jew. And yet you're
1: absolutely.
0: Saying you hate Jews. It makes no sense at all. Zero sense. Jesus was a Jew. Mm-hmm. And he later converted and became a Christian and became the founder of the Christian religion. So a Jew founded the Christian religion. That's why Jews and Christians must always be friends, right?
1: Well, and in fact, I mean, when you go back to the history of Christianity, I mean, during the early days, what now is known as Christianity was actually viewed as a kind of a sect of Judaism at the time,
0: right.
1: Because, you know, Jesus was a rabbi
0: right.
1: and he was, you know, a radical to the current day. And but I think, you know, again, like our foundation, and Paul talked about that in Galatians about.
0: Hey, Aaron, I'm going to interrupt you. Only, Aaron, we're going to a break. So just stay there for a minute. I'll bring you back on the other side, okay? Don't go anywhere. We're going to break. The music's on. When that starts playing in my ear, I know I got to close out the segment. So stay there. We'll bring Aaron Evans back. He's with the Friends of the Israel Defense Forces, IDF. I've been to many of their events here in Las Vegas. I've contributed to them, FIDF.org. We'll be right back talking more about Israel and Iran and everything else going on. Be right back. 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Listen up! Trump is in charge. 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
0: 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This year, ICE will be put on trial, and the ICE defense attorney is Wayne Allen Root. The MC is Kennedy from Fox News, with speakers Steve Forbes, Glenn Beck, Adam Carolla, John Mackey, and celebrity actors Rob Schneider and Dean Cain. 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

0: right, we are live, and that's a good thing, because the show is called Warzone Live, so we better be live. It's Wade Allyn. It's Thursday, what's today, the 14th, I think, yeah. 14th of May, moving right along, we're almost in June, wow. We're almost to July. We get to July, it's time for summer, and 2 minutes summer will be over, it'll be time for Halloween, and then it's Thanksgiving and Christmas. It's just, you know, as you get older, it moves so fast, it's scary. Every day, every week, every month is going in hyperspeed. For me, anyway, I can tell you. Wow, I'm going to be 65 years old this July, which is stunning. And let's face it, you know, you live a long life if you're 85. That's considered a long life. Which would mean I only have 20 Super Bowls left, I only have 20 Christmases left, only have 20 birthdays left. That's, you know, if you live that long. You could also live much longer, but I'm just saying, on average, you're lucky if you get to 85. Can you imagine having only 20 Super Bowls, 20 Christmases, 20 Easters, 20 Passovers, 20 birthdays, 20 anniversaries for the rest of your life? That's it. So it's kind of scary when you think about it, but, you know, I take 100 vitamin pills a day, so I'm aiming for 120. We'll see what happens. Energized Health is also making a big difference in my life. They are the sponsor of this segment. I lost 25 pounds of fat and gained 10 pounds of muscle, which I didn't even know I had to lose, on this program in only 88 days, and that was 6 years ago, and I've kept it all off. That's me at the age of 50, 5-0, 15 years ago, 50. With Steve Forbes. That's me in the gym today. I look like my old high school football days when I was a strong safety. That is what they did for me. They reversed aged me. They are my fountain of youth. And they did it not because I lost any weight, because I weighed the exact same amount. I didn't lose a pound. I lost fat and I gained muscle. Muscle weighs more than fat. It's the exact opposite of Ozempic and all those, and Mounjaro and all those drugs everybody's taking now. 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It could be your fountain of youth. It could reverse age you like it did for me. 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All right, we've got Aaron Evans with us, part two. He's the Friends of Israel Defense Forces guy who is with us, a young man, serves as vice president of the Washington, D.C. Young Leaders Chapter. His website, FIDF.org, FIDF.org, which stands for Friends of Israel Defense Forces.org. You are back on the show, Aaron Evans. Welcome back. How are you?
1: Great to be back on. Thank you.
0: All right. So here's the deal. What exactly is the Friends of Israel Defense Forces, and what exactly do they do for the Israeli Defense Forces?
1: It's a very important organization. First of all, it's the only nonprofit organization in the United States that's directly authorized to integrate with the IDF in Israel. So it is, as far as a nonprofit that we can get involved in, where our money goes directly and our efforts go directly to IDF direct support. FIDF is the only sanctioned nonprofit that can do that. And it's a bunch of amazing things. Really, one of the key things, especially since October 7th, there's really three main areas that excites me. Dozens of major initiatives that FIDF is involved in. One is every single soldier that has died since October 7th and even prior to that, but every single soldier that's died fighting terrorism, trying to keep Israel safe and free, the FIDF has had someone at their funeral and had someone in the homes of their loved ones to make sure that they're not grieving alone and make sure that they've got support. And I think that, to me, is a very special part of what FIDF does. They've also been really invested in PTSD. You can imagine how small mm-hmm. Israel is. And literally, there's not a soldier, not a family that hasn't been impacted by this war because of the small population, the small geography. And PTSD is just just a major problem. And obviously our soldiers deal with that here, where we're spread out much more, and there it's just literally every home has been impacted by it. And so FIDF has been leading the way in PTSD solutions and recovery and counseling and support, partnering with Sheba Medical Center in different places. And so that's also been really key. And then also really just things that support the troops. FIDF doesn't do bullets or anything that actually, is military. But just making sure that, they've got warm clothes for the winter. Obviously, fighting Hezbollah in the north on the Lebanon border, it gets really cold up there in the winter. And I think the one thing that a lot of Americans, I was actually really surprised to learn, we've got a professional military, and a lot of people choose that as a career, and you can make money while you're doing it, even though we could probably still pay our troops better. But in Israel,
0: it's all volunteer. They're all drafted into it, right? They're all drafted into it. Excuse me, not
1: they're drafted in. Exactly. And then after October 7th, they've had such a shortage, even with the draft. You've got guys your age, my age, in the middle that have actually went back in. And so, I mean, you've got men who may have multiple kids and a wife and a job, and they're going and fighting in Gaza in the evenings and going back to work the next morning. They're in the reserves.
0: We're on the way out, buddy. They're giving me a five count. We got to leave, but we got to let everyone know. FIDF.org. FIDF.org. Thank you.
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6: News this hour from Town Hall. I'm Keith Peters in Washington. The top U.S. commander in the Middle East, Admiral Brad Cooper, tells Senate committee members that while Iran's ability to control commerce has been diminished, the Gulf nation is still a threat.
7: First and foremost, the United States controls via our blockade, which I'd be happy to talk about, the overall flow of commerce going into and out of Iran. The Iranian capability to stop commerce has been dramatically degraded through the straits, but their voice is very loud. And those threats are clearly heard by the merchant industry and the insurance industry.
6: A ship anchored off the United Arab Emirates was seized and taken toward Iran, and another was attacked and sunk near the coast of Oman. The incidents reported on Thursday came as a senior Iranian official reiterated his country's claim to the waterway. Here are the latest numbers on retail sales.
8: The Commerce Department says retail sales rose 0.5% in April. That's a slowdown from March's revised growth level of 1.6%, which was the largest one-month increase in retail spending in more than 3 years. Shoppers are pulling back from spending as higher gas prices are cutting into their budgets. The Iran war has led to the shutdown of the Strait of Hormuz, through which one-fifth of the world's daily oil supply travels. The average price for a gallon of regular gasoline rose overnight to $4.53. Compared to a year ago, that's $1.35. Five more. I'm Donna Warder.
6: Cuban and U.S. officials say that CIA Director John Ratcliffe has met with Cuban officials, including Raul Castro's grandson, during a high-level visit to the island. On Wall Street, the Dow up by 370 points, the S&P 500 advanced 56. More at townhall.com.
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10: 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Allegiant Airlines closing on its billion-dollar deal to buy Sun Country Airlines, a Las Vegas-based air carrier. Announcing the $1.5 billion merger with Sun Country has been completed, creating now a leisure airline superpower that will be based right here in Las Vegas. While both airlines will operate separately for the time being, officials say the two airlines over the next several months will integrate their systems, employees, and air fleets. The merger expected to save about $140 million a year once the transition is completed. Sun Country is currently based in Minneapolis. Allegiant officials say they value Sun Country's Minnesota connections and expect those relationships to remain an important part of the company going forward. Las Vegas, only one of five major U.S. cities that has seen a drop in apartment rent. A new report from Apartments.com shows while national apartment rents were up less than 1% in April, month over month, in 45 of the top 50 markets, Las Vegas hit one in the opposite direction, down less than 1% from March. The report says pandemic building booms in Southern Nevada has brought a bunch of new apartments onto the market. Back in February, Zillow released a report saying about half of all rental listings here in Las Vegas were offering some sort of concessions, including cashback and 3 months of rent. Right now, meanwhile, the Las Vegas real estate market is considered one of the country's strongest buyer's markets. Latest numbers from real estate website Redfin says Miami tops that list with 148% more home sellers than buyers, followed by Nashville, San Antonio, and then Las Vegas at 101%. Take AM 670 with you wherever you go. 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
15: Are you ready to be entertained, informed, and thought-provoked? I'm going to thought-provoke the hell out of you today. Yeah, come on. Welcome to the show. Please come inside. It's already Thursday. Yay, Thursday. Woohoo! Man, it was a big old event on remembering fallen police officers yesterday in the Capitol Hill and in the National Mall yesterday. It was beautiful, a candlelight vigil. Absolutely wonderful, and, you know, kind of in the face of all the defund the police bullcrap from the left. It's kind of nice to see patriotism return to our nation's capital. Sunday, a big event bringing God back because, you know, we get our rights from God. That's what made us such a great country, acknowledging that our rights came from God. That's going to be happening. So a lot of cool things happening here in Washington, D.C., where I make my home. I know it's kind of weird. I actually live here. But you know what? It's beautiful. It really is beautiful. It's the first time I've ever lived any place beautiful. Now, I know you're thinking, well, I grew up in Iowa. Isn't Iowa beautiful? Yeah, Iowa's beautiful. Iowa's beautiful. You know, it's just not this, and like this beautiful. It's not, I don't know, the Potomac River and the Capitol and I'm not saying the Capitol's the most beautiful thing, but the new reflecting pool and the Lincoln Memorial and the tidal basin with all the cherry blossoms and all that. It's really pretty out here, man. It's really pretty out here. So, you know, it's nice. It's nice that Donald Trump cleaned it up, too. It's fantastic. This just out from Politico. Democrats have a new strategy for going after Donald Trump. Blame him for everything. What? Really? This is the new strategy. Oh, my God. Wait, hold on. This is the new strategy that they've been doing for 10 years. Politico reporting the Democrats are pivoting to a new strategy of demonizing Trump and blaming him for everything. Oh, my God, that's fantastic. 2 weeks after House Minority Leader Hakeem Jeffries promised to invoke maximum warfare anywhere, all the time, upside down and backwards, in the rear end. I don't even have to. Anyway, they've been forced to shift drastically into a defensive posture. Thanks to a pair of court rulings that moved the House map toward the GOP because, you know, they're getting rid of the racial gerrymandering, which Democrats have relied on to keep people in inner-city neighborhoods, you know, dependent, angry, and uneducated. Now, with little to no chances to redistrict ahead of the November GOP gains possibly 10 favorable House seats or more, Democrats are stuck doing something they all know too well, blaming President Trump and hoping it will spur voters to turn out for them in the midterms. The party is arguing the Republicans' aggressive moves to dismantle black and Hispanic majority districts in the South will outrage voters of color. No, it's not going to, actually. It's an emancipation, actually. We'll get to that very shortly on the show. There's a wonderful woman on online that I've been following as of late, and April Chapman, and she is just fantastic. Hope to get her on the show. She's got some thoughts about, I said that the Supreme Court decision last Monday was the Berlin Wall moment. She says it's emancipation. She could say that because she's a person of color. You know, I guess it'd be racist if I stated the obvious and said that. That said, given the highly unfavorable political environment confronting House Republicans, the extremists will not meaningfully benefit from their scandalous gerrymandering scheme, according to Hakeem Jeffries. Dear colleague, should be comrade, quite the opposite. Democrat enthusiasm and resolve have grown more intense. No, it's just bought and paid for by Neville Singham, no kings and all that crap. Since the 2024 election, all they have done is stomp their feet and obstruct. There's no new plan, new ideas, or self-reflection. No self-reflection. At all, by the way. No self-reflection at all, and this is going to propel them to defeat, I think, anyway, you know, but, you know, what do I know? I've just been right about everything for about 6 years now, so. Except for the merits thing, that was kind of, you know, that was not what I expected. That said, let's move on. Let's talk about Donald Trump. Donald Trump's in China.
16: The military is obvious. It couldn't be better, but those children were amazing, and they represent so much. And I
15: really think this merits thing is working out really well. I made some serious changes, and I think that 2025 is going to be a great year.
16: I know they represent so much to you.
15: You want a what? You want a what?
16: You and I have known each other now for a long time. In fact, the longest relationship of our two countries that any
15: got beaten in the midterms.
16: President and president has had, and that's to me an honor. We've had a fantastic relationship. We've gotten along. When there were difficulties, we worked it out. I would call you, and you would call me. And whenever we had a problem, people don't know. Whenever we had a problem, we worked that out very quickly. We're going to have a fantastic future together. Such respect for China. The job you've done You're a great leader.
15: You see how they treated him when he got off the plane as opposed to Joe Biden and Barack Obama? I mean, they had kids waving flags and everything and red carpet out there and everything.
16: I say it to everybody. You're a great leader. Sometimes people don't like me saying it, but I say it anyway because it's true. I only say the truth. And I just want to say on behalf of all of the great delegation that we have the greatest businessmen, the biggest and I guess the best in the world. We have
15: kind of wanted to go over there and show President Xi who's in his pocket. You know, you got the Elon Musk over here and all that. So maybe you shouldn't mess around with us so much.
16: Amazing people, and they're all with me. They every single one of them.
15: Yeah.
16: We asked them.
15: We can turn off the oil spigot too. So there's that.
16: Top 30 in the world. Every single one of them said yes, and I didn't want the second or the third in the company. I wanted only the top. And they're here today to pay respects to you.
15: Yeah, you know, this is it. This is about mutual respect. You think anybody respects Joe Biden bumbling and fumbling around, not knowing which way it was up and all that? Also bought and paid for by the Chinese Communist Party. $31, $35 million for the Chinese Communist Party into, what, 27 LLCs, 9 Biden family members, $160 million for the Chinese Communist Party into the University of Pennsylvania Penn Biden Center and a Chinese spy balloon allowed to fly over the country. China bought and paid for Joe Biden. They bought. He was their, you know, B word. Donald Trump, not so much the B word. Here is Fox doing a little translating for President Xi.
17: Today, President Trump and I had in-depth exchanges on China-U.S. relations and international and regional dynamics. We both believe that the China-U.S. relationship is the most important bilateral relationship in the world. Yeah. We must make it work and never mess it up. Both China and the United States stand to gain from cooperation and lose from confrontation.
15: See, this was about Donald Trump going over there and asserting some authority. Because China's been able to do all sorts of crap, steal our intellectual property, spy on us and all of this. And this is Donald Trump going over there, bringing the power and force of the United States as a strong nation, bringing the world's industry leaders in AI and space travel and everything to China to say, hey, you know, here's the deal. You want to have a little mutual respect here? Because we ain't going to be messed around anymore. We're not bought and paid for anymore. That's what this was about. This was about respect. This was about standing before the weigh-in before the MMA fight. That's what this was about. It wasn't talking smack. It was about respect.
17: Mutation. Our two countries should be partners rather than rivals. President Trump and I also agreed to build a constructive China.
15: And Xi ain't going to survive unless Donald Trump turns on the oil, etc.
17: A U.S. relationship of strategic stability.
15: Yeah.
17: To promote the steady, sound, and sustainable development of China-U.S. relations and bring more peace, prosperity, and progress to the world.
15: Yeah, I think this is Donald Trump saying, you know, we can do this nice, or you can F around and find out. There you go. This is brand new from Jim Gossett on the Rob Carson Show.
18: Nothing would be finer than to get my way with China. Watch me do it.
15: Yeah.
18: Here's hoping that our sessions will result in big concessions. Nothing to it.
15: Tariffs kind of work there, you know.
18: Xi Jinping doesn't scare me.
15: No.
18: He can talk quite tough. If he tries to dare me, I will tell him enough.
15: Red carpet.
18: I know he has his eye on taking over Taiwan. Can't let that happen.
15: Not gonna happen.
18: The chairman has to know, unlike Sleepy Joe, I won't be

0: Gossett, baby. Patreon.com, Jim Gossett. That was brilliant. That was just, you just sent that right before the show. Jim Gossett did that. And this is the only show that does that. And that's just brilliant. And he made a point, too. It's fantastic. This is why the red carpet, be our guest, be our, or I should say, G our guest. That's what it is, man. Welcome, Mr. President. Welcome. We bow before you. That's what it is. It's not wandering off the Air Force One, backwards shaking hands at people who aren't there, and no band and no pomp and circumstance. This is about respect, people. It's nice to have somebody who's respected. All right, we got a lot of stuff on the show today. Come on, bottom of the hour, Michael Charbon, the host of the Charbon Report, among other things. This is the Rob Carson Show.
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11: 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Dr. Jeff Gunter is stepping up to reclaim the D.C. swamp from radical Democrats and rhino insiders by declaring his candidacy for Congress in Nevada's 3rd Congressional District. 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
17: We've made the argument to the Chinese, and I hope it's compelling. And they'll have a chance to do something about it at the United Nations later this week when there's a resolution just condemning Iran on what they're doing with the Straits. Look, there's three things. The Chinese have ships stuck in the Persian Gulf because setting up a system that says we're going to let certain ships through but others not, it's easier said than done. And you saw a Chinese, not Chinese flag vessel, but it was a Chinese cargo, got hit over the weekend. I'm sure Iran didn't do it deliberately, but they did it. It happened. And so that's why these Chinese ships are stuck in there. The second is, I don't think that China, it's a huge source of instability. It threatens to destabilize Asia more than any other part of the world because it's heavily reliant on the Straits for energy. And the third reason is because China's economy is export driven, meaning their economy is fueled not by what they consume domestically.
0: Because their people are too poor to buy stuff.
17: But by what they make and sell to other countries.
0: Yeah, yeah.
17: Well, if all the countries of the world economies are melting down because of this crisis in the Straits, they're going to be buying less Chinese product,
0: yep.
17: And the Chinese exports are going to drop precipitously.
0: Yep.
17: So it's in their interest to resolve this. We hope to convince them to play a more active role in getting...
0: How much do you suppose that China respected Joe Biden and the Biden administration and Barack Obama? Not one little bit. And let me use an analogy. Okay. Say, for instance, if you're dating... who are you going to respect more? Somebody who puts out on the first date? Or somebody who makes you, doesn't cheapen themselves like that? I'm just honestly, that's kind of the way it is, right? Isn't it? Who are you going to respect more? Somebody who sleeps with you on the first date? Or somebody who makes you work for it a little bit? That's not the best analogy. But Joe Biden immediately put out. Let's put it that way. He's like, oh, you want to try to fly the spy balloon over? Okay. You want to send, tens of thousands of military-aged men over the southern border? All right, we'll give it to you. No big deal. Just put a little bit of money on the dresser there, $31 million, to 27 LLCs and 9 of my family members, and you could take advantage of the hell out of us. That's what it is. And here's Donald Trump saying, okay, well, here's the deal. We just shut down the Panama Canal, no longer under your control. Shutting down the, taking over the Straits of Hormuz, taking over Venezuela, so they're not getting the, you're not getting oil from them anymore. Cuba is falling apart, and you've got a lot of people working down in Cuba and whatnot, and you had a lot of people working in China and whatnot, and Donald Trump's the boss now. So there you go. You're not getting some of this anymore like you used to. And then we're also taking a lot of their manufacturing back here. Apple's starting to build phones here. We're starting to build chips here and everything. So, China's got to play along, man. China's got to play along. It's kind of a Chris Murphy, who is just awful. He puts the scum in scumbag or the bag in scumbag. I don't even know. But he's one of those things. But he's a scumbag. And he says, are you ready for this? He's on with this, fop is on MS Now. Chris Murphy says that Iran is actually three to four times more powerful now than it has had its military eviscerated, its nuclear program eviscerated, its missile program eviscerated, and its entire navy sunk. And he says that Iran is more powerful now.
18: Iran is 2 to 3 times more powerful today than they were when this war started. Everyone now
17: really,
18: has
17: really
18: to come
17: think
18: to Tehran.
17: 2 to 3 times.
0: Really? You really think that? Really? Because, I mean, that's just the dumbest thing ever. I mean, that's just, like, really, really stupid. It's like saying, after Hitler commits suicide, oh, yeah, the Third Reich is kicking butt.
18: Well, I mean, everyone has to come to Tehran today to beg for their ships to be let out of...
0: Yeah, that's not true at all. That's not one bit true, Chris Murphy, who, by the way, said that the Operation Epic Fury was a disaster on day one.
18: The Gulf, not small nations, big nations, right? The Chinese, the Indians, the Qataris have to show up to Iran.
0: That's not true. It's not happening at all.
18: Plead their case as to why their ships should be led through, and that's probably going to be how things work for the foreseeable future. And
0: so, no, not at all. We've got a complete blockade of Iran. We're getting ready to pull the trigger and blow the snot out of them.
18: So Iran was really a regional power. Why I say they are two or three times more powerful today is that by a...
0: Is because you're high?
18: By putting them in a position...
0: Because you're a complete bleep hole?
18: Where they could close the strait, we have now made them a global power. Now every country has to come to Iran.
0: Oh my God, oh my God, oh my God. Oh, what a despicable human being. Chris Murphy is the most despicable person in Congress, I swear. Even worse than... Even worse than Hakeem Jeffries. Oh boy, it's tough though with what's his name, the gargoyle with osteoporosis, Chuck Schumer. Yeah, ooh, it's pretty darn close. It's pretty darn close. Here's something a little bit more positive. We've got an energy secretary named Chris Wright, and he is putting the nail in the coffin of the lie of climate change. This is kind of cool. Listen to this, talking at the Cato Institute.
19: We had an issue. What is one of the biggest problems in energy, right? We've created this cult of climate alarmism.
0: Wow.
19: It does two things. It scares kids. I speak at universities and high schools. It terrifies kids. And
0: this is our energy secretary.
19: It's chilled investment, and it's given big government politicians license to do the stuff they wanted to do anyway and justified in the name
0: Remember, they tried to mandate the electric cars for all of us, and we said, screw you, man. We don't want electric cars.
19: Climate change. And the Republicans have been terrible at pushing back and explaining why that's nonsense. You know, nobody is engaged very much in the facts and the data of climate change. It is a real slow-moving phenomenon, but at the end of the day, it's sort of a no-big-deal thing. But it has been...
0: Yeah, because if it were real and you thought the sea levels were rising and everything, why are so many Democrats buying homes on the ocean? All right. And by the way, in 1995, they said that basically New York, all the eastern seaboard beaches would be underwater.
19: That what's been done in the name of climate change is wildly...
0: Everything they said was wrong. They said that all the ice would be off Mount Kilimanjaro. They said that all of the ice would be off the polar ice cap. Everything was wrong because they lied.
19: Destructive and damaging. So one of my platforms, one of my goals is to...
0: This is what happens after the years and the promises and all of that, and then the years catch up with you, and the promises that you made didn't come true. You know, it's kind of like a realization.
19: Engage in that debate.
0: Yeah.
19: We put out a paper summarizing some of the things you don't often read about climate change from the Department of Energy. Travis played a key role in that. We needed to move quickly. We needed to wrestle some scientists together and make stuff happen. He dropped what he was doing, jumped into service, worked his butt off, and allowed us to get this thing going and made it happen. And then he could come right back out to productive employment and continue in this role. But thank you, and hats off to your willingness.
0: Isn't it nice, after the decades of just fear-mongering, telling kids that everybody's going to die, the world's on fire, you had that idiot who came over in the sailboat, what is his name, Greta von Thunberg or whatever the hell, come over here and screech and all of that. And isn't it nice that after so many years of that, the deadlines that they promised were coming and the things that were going to happen, the deadlines arrive and they didn't happen, and so their argument is over. Al Gore is back to saying now that there's global cooling. It's not going to work. The butt is off the rose. It was all nonsense. Another one of the foundation of the house of cards that the Democrat Party's been built on is going away. I just wanted to give you that. This is good news. I think that's great news. Coming up, we've got Michael Charbonne from Canada, the host of the Charbonne Report. A whole bunch of stuff going on up there, including EVs from Canada being blocked from entering the United States because nobody wants them. Barack Obama being paid $400,000 to speak in Canada. Somebody's got too much money. And a couple of surprises that I have for Michael Charbonne coming up on this Thursday edition of the Rob Carson Show. Don't go anywhere.

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0: You know, almost as good as having Michael Charbonne on is being able to play that song as his introduction. And I don't think anybody in the country introduces Michael Charbonne in such a fashion, because Michael Charbonne now is exclusively on this radio program at this time on Thursday every single week. How you doing, my friend?
1: 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Rob, listen, I know that now that you're living in D.C., you're hobnobbing with all the big guys. People want to know, your listeners want to know, when you were on Stephen Colbert's show, did he ask to kiss you?
0: No, and I would have never kissed him, by the way, ever in a trillion years. I heard about that, though.
1: Well, he's been told, CBS told him, like his last show is on May 21st, so in a couple of days. They told him he's got to clear out his office within the next 2 days. You got to love, just the love that CBS has for him.
0: Did you know? Did you see the late night hosts now who were on his show? And I look at them and I compare them to like Carson and Parr and Leno and Arsenio Hall, and they're just a laughable group of limp-wristed fops. I mean, honestly, what a pathetic cabal, and what an awful demise for late night television with these fools.
1: I was raised on Johnny Carson and then David Letterman. After those two, I'm sorry, none of those guys can get even. Oh, but we have bad news about the Oscars. Did you hear about the bad news about the Oscars?
0: Are they being canceled?
1: No, Conan O'Brien is hosting it again.
0: Oh, yeah. You know, O'Brien was, and I'll tell you this, back in the day, Conan O'Brien is and always has been the funniest man on television other than me. I'm going to throw that in there. But does Donald Trump thinks I'm the funniest guy on TV? But I always thought that Conan was the best, the funniest guy on television. I still do. He's just, you know, decided to go into politics.
1: I wanted to make an observation of President Trump's visit to China. Did you notice the difference of Obama arriving in China
0: Yes.
1: and President Trump? Obama took the exited the plane via the helps, exit through the rear of the plane because they didn't pull up the stairs for him. Obama did the stairs down the back and basically said, "Hey, how are you? Welcome."
0: But, you know, but you know what? Here's the analogy that I use. You know, Joe Biden gave China whatever they wanted for $31 million in 27 LLCs and 9 family members. And I said, who are you going to get more respect from? Somebody he puts out on the first date or somebody you got to work for? And Donald Trump is that somebody you got to work for. And Joe Biden was a cheap date. And so they did not respect either Biden or Obama, because they got anything they wanted out of Biden and Obama. They were easy to buy and sell. And Donald Trump, this is about respect, brother. This visit is about respect. There's no messing around here. This is about Donald Trump having Xi's, his nuts in a vice. I'll just put it that way.

0: President Trump brought the A-team. We're not talking about some schleps that are coming along. He brought the power of the world on his plane.
1: Oh, yeah.
0: I mean, and I'm telling you, as soon as he comes back from China, I've been saying this for a couple of weeks, I mean, Epic Fury is going to become Payan Pain.
1: Yeah.
0: You know what Payan means in Persian, Rob?
1: I'm not sure.
0: The end.
1: Oh, yeah, yeah. Well, they're calling it Operation Sledgehammer is what's going to happen next.
0: Yeah.
1: So there you
0: He's got to finish this off so that we can start oil prices going down, gas going down, and start the march to the primaries, because we're cutting it a bit close now. And watching MSNBC, I can't believe how Americans still can take that type of information. I have multiple feeds here when I aggregate from my news hits and my stuff on Newsmax. And I am embarrassed for you, America. I am embarrassed that something like MSNBC can continue to proliferate. And just like the politician you were talking about before, Rob, what is going on with your media down there?
1: Well, MS now has gone even further left. CNN has always been there. And, you know, it's interesting. Ted Turner started spinning before he went in his grave. He just passed away last week. He was already spinning over CNN's demise. Just, it's absolutely awful. I want to talk a little bit about something you'd mentioned. 50,000 Chinese EVs coming to Canada, and America's saying, don't bring that crap down here.
0: Yeah, our brilliant prime minister here in Canada decided he was going to do a deal with China and import 49,000 electric vehicles. These vehicles are cheap, very inexpensive.
1: Yeah.
0: They're going to undermine our current EV and our current automotive manufacturers. Mm. But the problem is even greater. And here it is with every EV, as you know, with every Tesla and many of the other models, Toyota, etc.
1: Yeah.
0: They have cameras. They have intelligent response, GPS, etc. Each one of these Chinese EVs has the ability to be contacted by and observed by China, which
1: and
0: means
1: shut
0: that
1: down.
0: They can basically drive the cars around and see what's going on. So America is saying they will not allow them in America, and they're checking VIN numbers, Rob.
1: Yeah, absolutely, 100%. That's they can be controlled, they can be shut down, they can be turned on, all of that nonsense. Now, I'll tell you, they some of the technology they have is pretty amazing. They have an EV that literally you can drop the battery and then drive onto a platform and have another battery added. They've got some pretty amazing stuff. Most of it's been stolen, but you know there's that. Hyundai, however, is going to invest a whole lot of money in autos in America. Hyundai's making some good cars, by the way.
0: Yeah, and I mean, there's a perfect example. Everybody who's sitting there waving that tariff flag against Donald Trump.
1: Mm-hmm.
0: I mean, $26 million, Hyundai realizes that if you want to sell cars to the largest group of people who drive cars, lease cars, change cars, and drive, it's America. And Hyundai is going to produce almost 80% of their vehicles in America in the next
1: Hold on. How do you pronounce it? Hyundai? Is that how you pronounce it in Canada?
0: Yeah, Hyundai. How do you pronounce it in
1: Hyundai, man? You probably like the you know, we always call them Jaguars, but now the British, it's a Jaguar. It's a Jaguar. Really, now it's a Jaguar.
0: It's Jaguar. Oh, guys, it's like dog and dog and hoagie. Yeah. We don't do We do Subways up here.
1: We do Subways up there. Well, I got to tell you, we got more to cover on the other side of the break here, including Obama getting $400,000 to speak in Canada. I got some interesting audio from a guy named Jerry Rath, who says that the Trump administration's working with Alberta with regard to secession. So I'm going to want your thoughts on that.
0: Yeah.
1: And then also, you told me about a guy in Canada who pulled a police car with his manhood. So we're
0: he's not from Canada, but it was his manhood. I thought this was a good workout regime. We'll talk after the break.
1: Yeah, I don't think I'm going to be doing that at Planet Fitness anytime soon. Let's take a break and come back. This is the Rob Carson Show. Hey guys, it's Rob Carson for Birch Gold. 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We saw this with the drama in the Strait of Hormuz. Same goes if there are an early frost in the orange groves in Florida. Price of OJ goes up. Well, guess what? 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
12: You know, we take what we're doing very seriously, and obviously the attitude of the United States towards Alberta independence, which incidentally is overwhelmingly enthusiastic, is something that informs our movement going forward. If the United States said, oh God, we can't tolerate that, flies in the face of, you know, the communist New World Order, we'll slap a 300% tariff on Albertans if they leave because we want you to remain resource slaves of the communist government in Ottawa, you know, it would be a totally different conversation. But that's not the case. We're gratified that it's the case. And quite frankly, the Trump administration shows Albertans far more respect than is shown to Albertans by the government in Ottawa.
1: Yeah,
12: do you think
1: true.
12: Three of us could get a meeting with Tim Hodgson to talk about the need for a pipeline to the Pacific Northwest so that David Eby can't continue to hold us hostage? Of course not, because they want us to be held hostage. So, you know, so I understand that there are Canadians that are upset, especially in Ontario, that when Alberta leaves, that Ontarians, for the first time in their lives, are going to have to pay their own bills and pay the bills of the Maritimes that we've been paying for years. I understand that's upsetting to people, but they need to understand that Albertans are done. We're leaving.
1: That is Jerry Reff. He's an attorney who's been working with the Trump administration, or at least having a dialogue about the possibility of Alberta leaving Canada. And, you know, I'm going to use this kind of analogy because I'm most recently divorced. When she decides to leave, there's no turning back, Michael Charbonneau.
0: Yeah, well, I think the lawyer's smoking a little bit of beaver dung. 80% of Canadians realize that Alberta is an important part of our country first.
1: Yeah, but you got to start treating it better.
0: Wait a second. 70%.
1: Treat it right or she's going to leave.
0: 70% of Albertans don't want to leave the country. Let's understand. Somebody read the book of the author of the deal or the premise of the deal that Donald Trump wrote. And the deal is this. You threaten you're going to leave, you stand up, you jump up and down, you scream a little bit, and everybody goes, oh my goodness. Yes, They were done wrong because the Liberals under Trudeau screwed them with a carbon tax. But come on, they're not leaving Canada. Everybody take a pill, for God's sake.
1: All right, well, I'll stop looking at Zillow for homes in Alberta then.
0: You know,
1: I would never live in that place. Ross, it's too damn cold up there, bro. I could never live in Canada.
0: That's why we're hardy. You've got to be hardy. That's why we have lots of...
1: What explains Justin Trudeau, then?
0: Well, he's an exception to the rule. We're not quite sure who his daddy was. Not that we... Fidel Castro and, you know... Don't forget when Margaret Trudeau... The Stones. I mean,
1: is he still dating Katy Perry, for God's sake? Does she not know he's gay? I mean, or something. What?
0: He reeled that one in quite effectively. They were at some concert about 3 weeks ago, and of course, Trudeau was the one who told us that we can't have straws and can't have plastic forks and put the whole restaurant service industry in an upheaval here in Canada. And what's he doing sitting there eating with a straw, disposable forks? So, you know, do as I say, but not as I do.
1: That's what liberal, they're called. Let them eat cake, liberals. But, you know, I mean, honestly, what woman in her right mind, other than Katy Perry, would look at a guy who's a big fan of Katy Perry and think, that's what I want right there?
0: Yeah, but when you're a rock star, you can have anything and everything you want. So sometimes you draw a little outside the line. He's outside the line.
1: If I went on a first date with somebody, we got in my Bronco and I turned on Katy Perry, they'd be like, okay, you can let me out of here.
0: Yeah, because you have to go and get your feet nail polish retouched for the day.
1: By the way, and my Bronco would reject that music. He wouldn't even play that music. His name's Buck, by the way. If I tried to play Katy Perry in my truck, it would shut down the engine and everything. It'd be like, no, we're not going to play that. We're not going to turn some Zeppelin on or give me something good here. Speaking of emasculated men, Barack Obama. Get paid $400,000 for a speech in Canada. What's this all about?
0: And he came here to talk about Canadian and U.S. relations and democracy. The guy who created Russia, and had one of the most subversive governments in the United States, and he's coming to talk to us about democracy?
1: I know.
0: And they paid him $400,000. I tell you, that life is good.
1: Yeah, it's not Canadian money, is it? Because then that's like half as much as American dollars.
0: Yeah, that's very nice of you to comment like that. Your buck.
1: Can we have it in American dollars?
0: American dollar is a dollar for you. No, if I come to see you, I'm going to bring my own coffee. For God.
1: Hey, this is Barack Obama. Hey, I want $400,000, but it's got to be American money. I don't want that Canadian money. You know, you got them quarters that look exactly like American quarters, but I want some real money.
0: Yes, that's it's $400,000 American. Like, did you know that all the NHL players are paid in American money? So are all baseball players. So
1: are they? You know, what's going on with the Stanley Cup playoffs? I haven't even been paying attention.
0: Well, you know what? The last Canadian team, the Montreal Canadiens, are tied with the Buffalo Sabres. Yeah. I got to tell you, Montreal Canadiens are the arch enemies of the Toronto Maple Leafs. I'm a Toronto Maple Leaf fan, born and bred. So I'm having a bit of difficulty because I love our folks in Buffalo. Do you know that every single game in Buffalo that they play in hockey, regardless of who the teams are, they play the Canadian national anthem, and those guys in Buffalo sing it. So I got to say,
1: it'll be a great place. I've seen a bunch of games here in D.C., and it's marvelous. The hockey games are just amazing here. I can imagine they are outstanding in Buffalo. I mean that in all sincerity. Finally, I want to talk about that. You said a guy named John Stevens, a 50-year-old martial arts expert in Halifax, West Yorkshire, up there in Canada. Tell everybody what he did.
0: It's England.
1: In England. Okay, go ahead.
0: So he took a 2-ton French police car, and he pulled it 131 feet down a residential street, set himself on fire, and guess how he was pulling it, Rob?
1: Go ahead.
0: He attached it to his male phallus.
1: To his member.
0: Pulled it while he was on fire.
1: Man, if somebody called 911 right about then, it could be devastating.
0: Can you imagine what his girlfriend does for fun?
1: Oh, my God. You know, there are other ways to make it longer. What?
0: There are there, I'll tell you.
1: Well, we'll end this. We will end this conversation. I've never done anything like that. I've never tried to lift anything. You know, I use my arms and legs. I don't know if there's any amount of strength training that's going to make that stronger. What?
0: That would be the last thing I would want to pull anything. I mean, the whole point. I mean, I don't know.
1: Yes. Yeah, exactly. All right. We got to run, Michael. Tell everybody where they can find all your great work, bro.
0: On that note, you can see me on Newsmax every Sunday on the John Glasgow Show. I'm also on MichaelAcharbonneau.com, and I'm on, everywhere else, whatever. It's
1: right.
0: The Rob Carson Show. I love you,
1: brother. Right. Take care of you, bro. Let's take a break and come back. This is the Rob Carson Show.
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1: Hey, there's all sorts of stuff going on in the news today. There's some hearings on Capitol Hill with regard to Northern Virginia, where I live, and Fairfax County. There's a guy named Steve Descano who is the county attorney, and he has let a bunch of murderers go, and consequently 75% of the murders in this area are committed by illegal aliens, and there is a hearing going on in Capitol Hill, and it turns out that 20% of Fairfax County residents could be deported.
18: The first step would be to give up on the mass deportation fantasy. About one in five Fairfax residents is someone who could be deported or who lives with them. It would destroy neighborhoods, rip Americans away from their spouses, parents, friends, families, customers, employees, employers.
1: Yeah, what would happen if you're in Mexico and you're illegal as an American and 10 years down the road they find out that you're illegally there? They would say, hasta la vista. Hasta la vista. Here's Jim Jordan talking about this Steve Descano guy they are investigating here.
19: Take another example. Marvin Morales Ortiz had this long rap sheet, but on September 12, 2025, he's arrested for malicious assault and brandishing a gun. Mr. Descano says, we're not going to prosecute this guy. Sheriff Kincaid says, we're not going to honor the detainer.
1: What happened?
19: And they release him on December 16, 2025.
1: Yeah.
19: And what happens on December 17, 2025? He kills someone. That's the consequences of this dumb, stupid, crazy policy.
1: Hey, by the way, that county attorney, Descano, was under investigation by the feds, and he should be. He should be. By the way, there are constraints on commodities. Prices go up. We've seen this with the price of gas. and oil and the Straits of Hormuz, it's going to be coming down soon. Gold is another limited commodity. You can't print it off. And so consequently, you're kind of at the market's whims. And it has gone up greatly over the last few years from $2,600 to $5,600. Right now, riding in about $4,600. People sold their gold in January. People are buying it now. 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Coming up, more on Fauci covering up COVID and creating the virus. And Greg Gutfeld on the future of the Democrat Party and why they have to lie. That's all coming up. Don't go anywhere.
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21: News this hour from Town Hall. I'm Keith Peters in Washington. The Supreme Court is leaving access to an abortion pill unchanged for now.
22: The Supreme Court preserved women's access to a drug used in the most common method of abortion. The order allows women to continue obtaining the drug mifepristone at pharmacies or through the mail without an in-person visit to a doctor. The justices granted emergency requests from makers of mifepristone who are appealing a federal appeals court ruling that would require women to see a doctor in person and halt delivery of the drug through the mail. The Federal Food and Drug Administration, which first approved mifepristone for use in abortion in 2000, stopped requiring in-person visits 5 years ago. I'm Lisa Dwyer.
21: The capital of Ukraine is reeling after a wave of attacks by Russia.
23: With Kyiv being the target in the most latest attack, it caused part of a residential building to completely collapse. Emergency workers are still trying to uncover bodies from underneath the rubble. Ukrainian President Zelensky said that in the last 36 hours alone, Russia has launched over 1,500 drones across Ukraine. This particular attack comes as U.S. President Donald Trump visits Chinese leader Xi Jinping, and Ukrainian officials are interpreting this attack as a response to that visit.
21: Correspondent Samia Kulab reporting. Lawmakers are working to raise the retirement age for U.S. Capitol Police officers. It's a move that comes as lawmakers face rising threats and as the Capitol Police Department struggles to recruit and retain enough officers. On Wall Street, the Dow up by 370 points, the NASDAQ rose 232, the S&P advanced 56. More at townhall.com.
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26: 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Allegiant Airlines closing on its billion-dollar deal to buy Sun Country Airlines, a Las Vegas-based air carrier, announcing the $1.5 billion merger with Sun Country has been completed, creating now a leisure airline superpower that will be based right here in Las Vegas. While both airlines will operate separately for the time being, Officials say the two airlines over the next several months will integrate their systems, employees, and air fleets. The merger expected to save about $140 million a year once the transition is completed. Sun Country is currently based in Minneapolis. Allegiant officials say they value Sun Country's Minnesota connections and expect those relationships to remain an important part of the company going forward. Las Vegas, only one of five major U.S. cities that has seen a drop in apartment rent. A new report from Apartments.com shows while national apartment rents were up less than 1% in April, month over month, in 45 of the top 50 markets, Las Vegas hit one in the opposite direction, down less than 1% from March. The report says pandemic building booms in Southern Nevada has brought a bunch of new apartments onto the market. Back in February, Zillow released a report saying about half of all rental listings here in Las Vegas were offering some sort of concessions, including cashback and 3 months of rent. Right now, meanwhile, the Las Vegas real estate market is considered one of the country's strongest buyer's markets. Latest numbers from real estate website Redfin says Miami tops that list with 148% more home sellers than buyers, followed by Nashville, San Antonio, and then Las Vegas at 101%. Take AM 670 with you wherever you go. 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
1: This is the Rob Carson Show, hour number two of the show today on a Thursday. It's already Thursday, can you believe it? It's the 14th of May, for goodness sake. It's already halfway through the month of May. Oh my gosh, coming up, bottom of the hour, Adam Gillette, president of Accuracy and Media, going to be talking about the Southern Poverty Law Center. And there's a whole bunch of stuff going on there. Southern Poverty Law Center was basically paid a bunch of KKK members and radical extremist white supremacist groups to foment white supremacy, even though it wasn't happening. And then, of course, Joe Biden and Barack Obama said that, you know, white supremacy is the biggest threat. It was all a psyop, 12 years of psyop. Starting in 2014, saying that racism was rising. And then, of course, we went into Ferguson, which was a psyop. And, of course, George Floyd was a psyop. And the burning of and sacking of our country in an election year. All a psyop to foment racism that wasn't there and make us feel terrible about living in our country. And I don't, not one little bit. I'm quite proud of my country, to be quite honest. I think it's an amazing place to live. And I consider myself to be blessed to live here. So it's coming out that Anthony Fauci lied about COVID. We all knew this. I mean, but we couldn't talk about it because they said it was disinformation and misinformation. I was thinking about this. And, many of you are new listeners to the show. And I hope you forgive me because sometimes I forget because I have many people who have been listening since day one. We signed on about 6 years ago. A little bit before, with a syndicated radio program, and then started streaming about a year and a half ago, video and all this, and a lot of times we have newer listeners, but I was preaching about this, and really perturbed me that, they called what I thought disinformation and misinformation. It was Stalinistic, they said that it was, anyone who disagrees with the government, essentially it was disinformation. There was a term used by Joseph Stalin in 1923. they dug it out and they called our opinions disinformation and misinformation. And some people gobbled it up, and I did not. I fought every bit of the way on it, and I lost my social media following. I lost my Facebook page. Never been able to monetize on any of them, really. Trying to monetize on Instagram and YouTube now, but it's been a long time coming because I was censored and shadow banned, and then of course Elon Musk bought Twitter, saved free speech. That said, we all endured COVID in real time. Many of us had our businesses shut down. I remember the day they told us that you couldn't go to church, and I went, oh boy, we have crossed into new territory. When the government says you can't go to church, I'm like, oh buddy. And it was all bull crap. It was all absolute bull crap. It was a virus that was paid for by the United States government. Anthony Fauci has always been this little weasel. He was involved in the AIDS crisis, and he was the guy who said that AZT was what you should use. Turns out AZT was devastatingly unhealthy. But like with Anthony Fauci, he said you got to take a vaccine that doesn't work, and he said that doctors. I remember this also. I remember the oddness of a doctor saying, you know, hey, I got to tell you, I'm having a lot of luck with hydroxychloroquine and ivermectin, and then the word went out that doctors could not do any of that, and you could not get ivermectin and hydroxychloroquine. They were all safe as aspirin, for God's sake. Okay, safe as aspirin, for God's sake. And they called it a horse dewormer and all this, and it was actually effective, but it was cheap. That was the problem. It was really, really cheap. It was like, there were songs that are in the public domain you can use, like classical music. A lot of times they use classical music in movies because it's public domain, it's 400 years old, or the song Happy Birthday. All right, it's cheap. You don't have to pay any royalties on it. But vaccines cost a lot of money. That's really what it was. I remember, the former CDC director, Robert, can't remember his name. He said there was a perverse incentive to diagnose COVID. There was a perverse incentive. You know what it was? It was money. Duh. Robert Redfield, he said that. I remember that. I remember when he said it. It was like 2019. He said, perverse incentive. Robert Redfield saying, it's about the money. It's about the money. It was always about the money. And they lied to us about every damn thing. And I don't like being told that I can't have an opinion on something. Bull crap. And it has been a sliver in my foot ever since. Jesse Waters was talking about this last night. Anthony Fauci was paying for gain of function at the Wuhan Institute of Virology. There's no doubt about it anymore. There's obviously testimony yesterday at Capitol Hill with a whistleblower about this. But they even actually war-gamed it. They war-gamed it in 2015.
0: Intelligence community leaders and senior analysts downplayed the possibility that the COVID pandemic originated as a result of a lab incident. Dr. Fauci's role in the cover-up was intentional.
2: But the cover-up didn't start in 2020. It started in 2015.
1: Really?
2: When Fauci had his own scientists change the rules.
1: So why was it released in 2020, the election year and everybody?
2: He could keep funding gain-of-function research, the kind that was happening in Wuhan. Fast forward 4 years, October 2019, the CDC, Johnson & Johnson, and the former number two at the CIA teamed up with Bill Gates' foundation and the World Economic Forum to war game a fake coronavirus pandemic.
1: Yeah.
2: Just for fun.
1: Yeah.
0: This was a coronavirus pandemic tabletop exercise, curiously similar to the events that played out during the COVID-19 pandemic. And it was attended by Dr. Fauci and individuals with IC ties like former DNI Avril Haines.
1: He bought and paid for genocide. That's it. I'm going to say it. I said it on social media today. He bought and paid for a genocide. Anthony Fauci is going to have to pay for this. People are going to have to pay for this. Here's actually from the simulation they created.
7: CAPS is a serious respiratory disease. More than half of the recognized cases have required hospital care, creating a huge strain on healthcare systems.
1: Sounds a lot like
7: the fatality rate.
1: Sounds a lot like COVID.
7: Is about 10%. Wow. Even so, some people only exhibit mild flu-like symptoms.
1: Wow.
7: Not requiring treatment in a hospital. Alarmingly, those people are able to walk around and spread the virus, not realizing they are doing so. Even worse, international travelers have been arriving at their destinations symptom-free, but within a matter of hours, becoming ill.
2: Weird coincidence, right?
1: Yeah, it is, right. And people were allowed to leave Wuhan. they were allowed to leave Wuhan when this was happening. It was spread. It was spread. Yeah, I can say that now. It's not disinformation or misinformation. And, of course, Anthony Fauci denied it came from a lab when every freaking clue said, of course it came from the lab.
10: Can you address these suggestions or concerns that this virus was somehow man-made, possibly came out of a laboratory in China?
11: The mutations that it took to get to the point where it is now is totally consistent with a jump of a species from an animal.
1: Bull crap.
2: What Fauci didn't mention,
1: but
2: 2 months earlier, he'd already huddled up with the top virologist, and privately, they were all worried about a lab leak.
12: Dr. Fauci convened the now infamous February 1st, 2020 call. Some scientists on that call privately raised serious concerns about a laboratory origin. Yet, ironically, those same scientists later co-authored the Proximal Origin paper, which publicly dismissed the lab leak hypothesis. One author received a $9 million grant from Dr. Fauci's own agency after he changed his opinion from lab leak on the private phone call to natural origin in public.
1: Yeah. I put on my Twitter feed, X, my X feed. I don't like to say my X, you know. I'm kidding. Tony Fauci paid for the COVID virus to be created in a lab in Wuhan. It killed 1 million people in the U.S. alone. He caused trillions in business losses and destroyed the lives of millions of children. What penalty should he face? I did a little poll. Life in prison or worse or nothing? 100% life in prison or worse, by the way. And I believe that 100%. Here is Jesse Waters talking about Fauci lying about the lab leak and retaliating against whistleblowers.
2: Fauci cooked the intelligence to cover up how a million Americans died because he had his fingerprints all over that leaky lab. Then the Fauchmeister dropped the hammer on the truth tellers.
1: Yeah.
0: Following the CIA's COVID relook that culminated in 2023, the CIA retaliated against analysts supporting the lab leak hypothesis. CIA managers retaliated against them for their...
1: Doesn't this just sound like a frickin' horror movie, like 48 hours later? Right? I mean, doesn't this just sound like an evil movie plot? But it's real.
0: Refusal to agree with management's middle of the night anonymous rewrite of the analysis, which changed the assessment to a non-call judgment.
1: Yeah, so they said, oh no, it's not natural, you know, it's not from bat soup, but it's also, you know, we can't really say it from the lab. And then they just changed the definition of gain of function.
11: The NIH has not ever and does not now fund gain of function research.
1: That was a lie.
11: In the Wuhan Institute.
2: Turns out he just changed the definition of gain of function and kept writing the checks.
0: Several of the BSEG scientists helped Dr. Fauci rewrite definitions of gain of function in 2015 to lift a funding pause on...
1: Who creates a damn virus like this? Who creates something like this in a lab and unleashes it on the world? I mean, this is so profoundly evil.
0: Dangerous research.
11: So the very scientists that were commissioned to investigate COVID were, in some cases, the very scientists who were complicit in the origins of the gain-of-function experiments that may well have created COVID.
1: Remember all the bullcrap about the vaccine, forcing you to get the vaccine, and then saying that the vaccine will stop the virus, and then saying, no, it doesn't stop the virus, and then saying, you know, it'll prevent you from getting the virus, and it didn't prevent you from getting the virus. Then it said it will lessen the symptoms. All of that bullcrap. Here's Ron Johnson yesterday during the hearing talking about all the people who were injured because of the vaccine.
13: We need to get to the bottom of this, and right now I'm just using this moment. I need the mainstream media, CBS, ABC, CNN, to step forward and start covering what is a major scandal. How many thousands, tens, hundreds of thousands of people are permanently disabled or possibly lost their life because our FDA hid the fact that there were safety signals screaming at them with the COVID injection. So again, I you can't answer all my questions in terms of who's, but we need to figure out who is running this deep state.
1: They even had a vaccine injury reporting site called VAERS Online, a government VAERS site, and they censored that from being on social media. Here's Ron Johnson last night on CNN saying, why don't you cover the damn story?
13: But I tell you the story I really want you to cover. I sent you this report just as I was standing here, is the major scandal we uncovered in my committee 2 weeks ago about how the FDA on March 1st, 2021, knew that their safety surveillance system was going to hide and mask serious safety signals on serious adverse events. 26 days later, they were shown the safety signals on things like...
1: Talking to Jake Tapper not saying anything.
13: Sudden cardiac death, pulmonary infarction, Bell's palsy, other types of strokes. They continued to use the system that they knew hid these signals. That's what you ought to have me on. The mainstream media is completely covering this up. I'm calling out the mainstream media. Start covering this major.
1: Yeah, Jake, you're ignoring it like Joe Biden's dementia. Let's take a break and come back. This is the Rob Carson Show. Hey guys, it's Rob Carson for Birch Gold. 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We saw this with the drama in the Strait of Hormuz. Same goes if an early frost in the orange groves in Florida. Price of OJ goes up. 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

0: John Lee Hooker classic covered by Big Head Todd. Gen X's gift of music. Thank you very much. The Rob Carson Show. So the Democrat Party and Joe Biden used COVID to blow up the size of the federal government 40%, and then they looted the Treasury. That's the way it happened, and all of the government largesse, all of the programs that you and I were, you know, hoping to eventually use, you know, like Social Security, or I should say more so Medicare, Medicaid, and whatnot, were completely, what's the word I'm looking for, hoored out to give all sorts of largesse to illegals who are coming here across the border. They opened the southern border hole. So it's kind of a plan or something, right? Here's our president talking about that.
1: We have to remain liquid. We can't give everything away based on a number. Here's an example. When I was president, the number that you're talking about was a tiny fraction of what it is now. Biden went totally crazy, gave it to anybody that would ask, yeah. Gave it to people that were able-bodied, had no problem. Anybody that would ask, we get the number. And it's many times the number of people are on. This wasn't meant for that. It was meant for people that had real problems, in many cases, people that were down and out,
0: yeah.
1: People that could be saved. It wasn't meant for people that could do whatever they want, the people that say, well, I don't think I'll work.
0: When I was out of work a few years ago, and I was, and I debated sharing this on the air, but I think that I'm here to witness to you in many ways. And like 7 years ago, I had to go on food stamps, and it was embarrassing for me to admit it because, you know, this is how you are. You don't want to go ask the government for help. There's shame involved in it. And at least that's the way it is. I'm not saying there should be, but that's just the way it is. It's just the way it is. And I had to do it. And I discovered a lot. you eat better on food stamps than you do without them. You know, depending on how much of you're lower income and not eligible, you're going to eat a whole lot better on food stamps. And I also noticed that you go to Sam's Club on the beginning of the month when that card is recharged, man. You can always tell the people who are food stamp recipients because they just load up the cart with everything without any regard for the price or anything. It's like salmon and steak and all this stuff and all of that. That's the way it is. It really is. It's pretty crazy. But it got a whole lot worse. And in places like Minneapolis, in places like California, in places all over the country, a lot of foreigners. Yeah, I said them damn foreigners. Somalians and whatnot. Decided to abuse the crap out of America. And in California, Russian mafia got involved by opening hospices where people go to die. And using people's identification to open up a hospice in a strip mall next to a liquor store that didn't actually have anybody on the they weren't taking care of anybody. And lo and behold, Dr. Oz shut down 800 of them. 800 of them in California, and none of them complained because they were all fraudulent.
2: We believe that at least half of the hospices in the entire area around Los Angeles are fraudulent. And today we announce 800 of those hospices have been suspended.
0: Yeah.
2: Mr. Vice President, if your core business was shut down by the federal government, would you call?
3: Yes.
2: You would call.
0: Yeah.
2: Crickets. We have less than 20 who have complained. We're not even sure those are legitimate. 800 hospices shut down, and we're not hearing much.
0: Yeah, and it was our money. It was our money. Here's J.D. Vance on what he's doing with California.
4: First, we're announcing that the federal government is deferring $1.3 billion in Medicaid reimbursements from the state of California. And the simple reason is because the state of California has not taken fraud very seriously.
0: Yeah. Also, the state of Minnesota has not taken fraud seriously. And I'm hoping and praying, actually, that Tim Rents, the governor, gets perp walked from the governor's mansion and thrown in jail for life.
4: We've certainly seen reports of, for example, Gavin Newsom in California or Tim Walz in Minnesota getting these reports that there were fraudulent activities happening in their states and then looking the other way. Whether that rises to the level of criminal conduct,
0: I think it did.
4: No, but we're certainly looking into it.
0: I'm willing to say that. That's my opinion.
4: Because as much as we care about protecting,
0: because I'm not stupid,
4: these programs, we also care about ensuring that federal and state officers aren't violating the law. And if they are violating the law, then of course we have to prosecute them.
0: Yeah. You know why I think that Tim Walz was involved? Because they punished so many whistleblowers. This is Kristen Robin. She's a Minnesota legislator.
5: It's going to take many years, unfortunately, to undo the damage that has been done to taxpayers and vulnerable residents. We found that the Walz administration enabled fraud by having a culture that accepted fraud, tolerated fraud.
0: Yeah.
5: Tried to suppress fraud in some ways, and did not hold anyone accountable in the agencies.
0: Tim Walz, Minnesota nonprofit accused of siphoning $6.5 million from luxury cars, Vegas trips, lavish personal spending. So-called crime prevention nonprofit that alleged looted $6.5 million in taxpayer-funded charitable assets to bankroll luxury cars, Vegas getaways, child support payments, and the founder's personal for-profit business. Ilhan Omar's sister is being implicated in another fraud scandal. Hopefully she will be denaturalized and deported penniless back to the meth lab trailer park of the entire world, which of course is Somalia. But J.D. Vance is coming off the rope, top rope, with a folding chair. And eventually, politicians are going to have to be imprisoned. They're going to have to be imprisoned for it. It's got to send a powerful signal. These are crazy times, amazing times as well. Adam Gillette, president of Accuracy in Media, to talk about the Southern Poverty Law Center next.
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6: It is the Rob Carson Show. Welcome to it. Joining us on the Newsmax hotline is Adam Gillette, the president of Accuracy and Media. And I want to share something real quick here. This is my kids used to go to Montgomery County Public Schools in Maryland, and now that this SPLC paying off the KKK and everything to foment racism has come out, she is saying that every bit of material that SPLC brought to classrooms needs to be disregarded.
7: Good afternoon. My name is Rosalind Hansen. As you might recall or know, recently the Southern Poverty Law Center, or SPLC, was federally indicted based on evidence that they funneled nearly $3 million of donor money to pay actual KKK and neo-Nazi operatives, the same groups they claim to fight. Now, you're probably wondering what this has to do with curriculum. Well, the SPLC's Learning for Justice social justice standards are baked into our own social studies curriculum. MCPS has proudly championed it, and the SPLC even features us online bragging about how we are using their curriculum to re-educate white students so they could have the right historical knowledge.
6: There you go. That is a mom bringing some documents and fighting it back against this nonsense, and the SPLC being exposed for what they are is really helping out. Adam Gillette, what do you think about that, brother?
2: Well, it's morally outrageous, and the deception is even greater than people realize, because 90% of the school districts in America use a classroom curriculum service called Newzella, which partners with the 1619 Project, the Howard Zinn Education Foundation, and they partnered with the Southern Poverty Law Center, so they could be assigning your child homework assignments from the Southern Poverty Law Center, but it would say Newzella on the masthead, so you'd be none the wiser.
6: Yeah, and this all started about 2014 or so. I wrote a piece on Substack called 12 Years a PSYOP, because I remember my son was 8th grade, my daughter was in like 3rd grade, and all of a sudden, even though my son's school was 10% white, and his friends were all different colors, all of a sudden we started hearing about white privilege and white supremacy, and we all know that white supremacy was a fringe, lunatic fringe movement that never took hold and all of this. But all of a sudden it became a big deal, and this was all Barack Obama and the Southern Poverty Law Center, wasn't it?
2: That's exactly right. And it's so funny, because when you talk to sociologists about how to bring people together, they say focus on what we have in common, not our differences. And as Americans, we have so very much in common. But these identity politics radicals who run K-12 education only want to hyper-focus on our differences, hyper-focus on telling some children that they are oppressors and they have to opine for the sins of their ancestors, and telling other students that they're oppressed and the world's against them. Both of them are terrifying ideas to put in the mind of a child. I don't know what's worse.
6: But you know, a lot of adults fell for it too. I mean, a lot of adults. I lost many friends when I challenged and I said Black Lives Matter, or even if you said All Lives Matter. Can you believe that, Adam? They said that you cannot say All Lives Matter. If you do, you're a racist. It was a freaking brainwashing, not only of children, but also adults who gobbled it up, you know, feeling guilty for being born the way they are. At midlife, all of a sudden, I should hate myself because I'm white, or whatever you consider white to be.
2: And people think this sort of thing is only in Montgomery County or Loudoun County or the deep blue areas. I've personally been undercover in over 250 school districts in red states, and the deep red communities are oftentimes some of the worst, because these administrators think they're on an evangelical mission to spread the gospel of Marxism to your children starting in kindergarten.
6: Well, that's really what it is all about, actually. We know this, that communism isn't about raising all boats. It's about lowering the successful people.

0: a lower level and spreading the wealth around. That's when you look at what supposed white people, right? Okay, white people could be everything from Slovakians to Germans to English to Italians to Greeks, and they happened to come over here and build this country, and they were very, very successful. And what they did was this movement said to all people, you are privileged, and slaves built the country. That was not true. Slaves benefited the plantation owners largely, but a lot of people lived in poverty, dirt poor. Whether it be Irish who helped build the railroads along with the Chinese across our country and whatnot, or lived in boroughs in New York City. All of a sudden, all of the poverty of those people disappeared. All of the bloodshed, all of the toil that they did to build this country meant absolutely nothing, and it was ultimately meant to bring down people who are successful. That's what it was.
1: That's precisely exactly what it is. Essentially, their DEI teachings do away with the golden rule, and instead of, do unto others as others would have done unto you, they view the entire world through a prism of, if you're an oppressor, it's okay to use violence against you, and it's moral, in fact. It's merely resistance to oppression. That's the logic with which they defend the October 7th terror attack. If they were more active then, they probably would have defended the 9/11 terror attack using that same logic. And they teach these students, and again, in red districts across America, that America is systemically racist. Capitalism yeah. is inherently racist, and yeah. the only solution is to fight for social justice.
0: You even say, there was a point saying out loud that you could, you say that America is not a racist nation. If you said that out loud, you would get attacked. And I would venture to say in a lot of areas, like for instance where I live in Northern Virginia, if I were to say that out loud to a group of people, I would get heckled. Saying that, because everybody, my generation, I'm Gen X, right? So we, Captain Kirk made out with O'Hara before we were born. We didn't care. We watched, we watched All in the Family. We watched Different Strokes. We didn't care that the kids were black and the dad was white. Didn't give a crap. We loved the Jeffersons. We loved George Jefferson. We didn't look at him like some sort of cartoon. We watched Roots growing up. I grew up a poor family in Iowa. We watched Roots in horror, like, oh my God, Kunta Kinte, the story, all that. And we had left that behind us. And all of a sudden, out of nowhere, 2014 rolls around, and then it gradually snowballed, what's his name, Mike Brown in Ferguson charges a police officer high on drugs, and they burn Ferguson. Then they move on to George Floyd, a drug addict who died of a drug overdose in Minneapolis, and they burn the entire country, defund the police. This is all revolutionary stuff. This is all revolutionary Marxism.
1: Exactly. And that's the wild thing with their DEI teachings, where they claim to hope to bring us together. Even a Rutgers University study, not Hillsdale, Rutgers University yeah. study found that this hyper-focusing on race and DEI turns people against one another and causes people to see racism where none exists.
0: Boom.
1: And that's why we're in a society such that if the KKK wants to have crazy, racism to fight, they have to fund it themselves, or the SPLC has to fund it themselves.
0: Well, this is why, for instance, everything is Jim Crow. Everything is racism. You heard people on CNN, Bakari Sellers, say that. The SCOTUS ruling that eliminated race-based gerrymandering. He said it erases everything that's happened since 1896. So Muhammad Ali, MLK, Rosa Parks mean nothing because that ruling brought us back to 1896. That's the sort of nonsense that this has helped to. This seeded all of this nonsense, didn't it?
1: And they teach in many of these school districts that phrases like, I think the most qualified person should get the job, are racist. Well, I mean, if that's yeah. racism, I guess I'm a racist, because I think regardless of the skin color, yeah, I think it's perfectly reasonable for the most qualified person to get the job, which again is why, since we're such a non-racist country, certainly not perfect, but I think the best, they have to fund actual racists.
0: Look at
1: the Poverty Law Center viewed Charlottesville not as a tragedy, but a money-making opportunity.
0: 100%. That's all it was. And if you don't believe me about America being diverse, look at our Olympic team versus China. There's one thing about the Chinese team. They're all freaking Chinese, okay? So honestly, enough. Jesse Owens went to Nazi Germany before World War II for America, for goodness sake. Listen, Adam, I've got more I want to cover. Melissa Tate is this wonderful, I don't know if she's a journalist or whatever, talked about Scholastic books, these books that we used to order when we were in school. We'd all order Scholastic books, and we'd wait a month or two and we'd get our Scholastic books. It's all propaganda bullcrap now. I want to share that on the other side with Adam Gillette, president of Accuracy and Media. Let's take a break and come back. This is the Rob Carson Show. Hey guys, it's Rob Carson for Birch Gold. When there are supply constraints on commodities, prices go up. We saw this with the drama in the Strait of Hormuz. Same goes if there are an early frost in the orange groves in Florida. Price of OJ goes up. Well, guess what? 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
12: So 2025, President Trump just gets elected. Basically, nothing gets started yet. They come out with an agenda. Page 18, if anybody is able to look this up, is about opposing ICE. This is like right away. He just got elected. They already started planning how to oppose ICE. Then it is actually connected to what I'm holding here. This is from Scholastic, and this is information about American immigration laws. And if anybody, again, wants to look it up, we'll link it. But it basically teaches you how to essentially defy ICE and reuse these terms of immigration and basically say that these are undocumented immigrants. And I want to take this to the next level and show how further down the line they go from an agenda like this one, where they use the term Donald Trump with fascism. They say that they are going to inculcate Donald Trump and the term fascism as synonyms.
0: So yeah, that is Scholastic Books. The books your kids get are complete Marxist propaganda. Now, Adam Gillette, president of Accuracy and Media, I remember ordering Scholastic books when I was a kid. Couldn't wait to get our Scholastic books. There was a magazine called Dynamite Magazine I used to get, and then you'd get a book every once in a while. But this is, I mean, this is like, this is actually happening. This is like communist China, isn't it?
1: It's unbelievable the deception that we see in our investigations. Obviously, they take over the book fairs. Scholastic pushes largely far left propaganda books, but they just redefy terms to stay one step of the ahead of the parents each and every day. For example, when parents caught on to critical race theory, they rebranded it as social and emotional learning. When parents caught on to that, they rebranded it as belonging. It's an endless game of whack-a-mole where these administrators and supposed educators are always staying one step ahead of the parents, which is what I say to anybody with a child in traditional K-12 schools, pull them out tomorrow. Take advantage of whatever school choice opportunity you can, because you cannot trust them with these radicals.
0: Do you... I believe we're making some headway, but obviously we have a long way to go. We are 2.5 years out of the end of Donald Trump's second term. I think a lot of great things can happen in that time. You've got a lot of universities got a little slap upside the head with regard to DEI. They, of course, have moved things around. They've relabeled departments and whatnot. But do you suppose, I would have to say we are making some headway, if anything, about awareness?
1: Well, you know, yes and no, because the Trump administration and many states now have banned DEI in higher education. We go in with our hidden camera investigators and find out in state after state, university after university, they're ignoring the law. They just simply change their job titles and keep doing the exact same DEI work. The upside is, though, in many of these states like North Carolina and Texas, when we release these investigations, these people get fired, and the rest of the remaining administrators start following the law, which is just a crazy idea to consider, of course. So I think oftentimes the Trump administration makes an edict, makes an executive order, and then declares victory and moves on. And there's not yet necessarily a victory there, but when we stay vigilant on top of them, we can root out many of these things.
0: A lot of people are leaving public schools. A lot of people, I live in Northern Virginia, and a lot of people are pulling their kids out of Fairfax and Loudoun County schools for all of the nonsense. And as soon as school choice happens in a district, I'm sure that in places like this, it would be a dramatic change. Let me ask you this, going back to, Southern Poverty Law Center. Southern Poverty Law Center has obviously been smacked upside the head. Now they are opening themselves up to all sorts of litigation. Moms for America, mothers, I'd sue their asses to the ends of man of the world, to be quite honest. I'm doubting this will be a death knell for Southern Poverty Law Center because the liberal media is covering for them. But this certainly has made them a less potent agent of this nonsense.
1: Well, it's kind of twofold. You know, for their donors, if you're an SPLC donor being attacked by the Trump administration, well, that's probably the greatest thing that could ever happen for this organization. Yeah. It's a badge of honor. Now, for their mainstream allies, however, I think this is going to hurt them. You had people getting debanked because they were on their supposed hate list. You had people who couldn't advertise with businesses. They couldn't use social media platforms because they were on that hate list. And I think this really hurts the credibility of that. But I do think it will probably help them financially, which is what this racket is more than anything else. You know, they gave $250,000 to the KKK member in Charlottesville and got a $1 million gift from George Clooney in response. And ended up raising $150 million that year. Again, they viewed Charlottesville not as a tragedy, but as a money-making opportunity. They funded bad people on both sides. So they've got a lot of cash. They'll get through it, unfortunately.
0: And if white supremacy was really a movement, then why weren't there five Charlottesvilles? Because they needed one. They only needed
1: one. Why did they have to organize it?
0: Yeah, they only needed one, so Joe Biden could say the reason why I ran for president was because of Charlottesville, and the country is racist, and then you could, now, and you're still seeing echoes of this nonsense, again, going back to this racial gerrymandering, getting around. I'm glad it happened, but they're still trying this nonsense. It's slavery and all this, and I really think it's, I really, and I've been saying this for 30 years of my career, that eventually these cries of faux racism are going to be, it's going to be crying wolf, and it's going to fall on deaf ears, and I think we're getting real close to that. Adam Gillette, what do you think in closing?
1: Well, that's exactly right. You know, people make the joke there's no better time to be a real racist because the actual term has lost so much weight to it. And it says something good about our society that they had to fund the KKK in order to have an opponent to battle. I love a society where you can't really find enough actual KKK members in real life and you got a problem to do it. And I love a society in which people will now take this organization far less seriously than they ever did previously.
0: Bro, it was a real pleasure. It's always a pleasure having you on, Adam. I really, really enjoy our visits. Accuracy in Media, it's AIM.org. Also, Adam Gillette on Twitter. Thanks for joining me, man. If you need anything, we're here for you, okay, bro?
1: Thank you so much for having me.
0: All right, let's take a break and come back. This is The Rob Carson Show.
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0: So Ken Paxton is way out ahead of John Cornyn at Texas. That's good news. These rhinos are getting their keel hauled. Incumbent Republican Congressman Thomas Massie, who's just gone nuts. I mean, honestly, have you seen him in the last couple of years? How much he's changed? His face is changed. He is changed. There's something going on. There's something very dark and evil happening there. He slipped more than 5 points behind GOP challenger, former Navy SEAL, and businessman Ed Gallrain. It looks like May 11th through 12th found 48% support Gallrain. And narcissistic rhino backstabber Thomas Massie, 43. Gallrain jumps to an 8-point lead over the insufferable Massie, 52 to 45. This according to Breitbart. Early voting set to this week. Election day in Kentucky, Tuesday, May the 19th. And I, for one, would love to see Thomas Massie go the way of MTG, who is now persona non grata. She's done!
14: Tom Massey's getting beat. His eventual defeat is something that we'd really like to see.
0: You will not be...

0: end. Come on. Career needs to end. This great Kentucky town.
1: Kentucky town, Kentucky town.
0: This great Kentucky town.
1: Oh, that's fantastic.
2: Yeah, he's going bye-bye. That's absolutely good news, I think, as far as that is concerned. So, on the other side of the top of the hour, Spencer Pratt, TMZ decides to go after him because he's done this ad where it has an Airstream trailer parked where he used to live. And TMZ's like, you said you live in it, but you don't actually live in it. And they thought they really had him, and he ate them for lunch. He ate them for lunch. Also, Jamie Raskin decides to challenge a 16-year-old kid on the separation of church and state, which Jamie Raskin claims to know like the back of his hand, but he doesn't. He ended up looking like a complete fool on Capitol Hill. That's all coming up in the final hour of the Rob Carson Show. Also, Burt Jones running for governor, MAGA backed in Georgia. Don't go anywhere.
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4: News this hour from Town Hall. I'm Jason Walker. President Trump's trip to China yielding positive results. Here's Donna Warder.
5: At a banquet later in the day Thursday, President Xi said he and Trump had in-depth communication and said we both believe that the China-U.S. relationship is the most important bilateral relationship in the world. We must make it work and never mess it up. President Trump extended an invitation to Xi.
6: It is my honor to extend an invitation to you and Madam Peng to visit us at the White House this September 24th. And we look forward to it.
5: Trump is hoping China will buy more U.S. agricultural products and passenger planes. He's expected to leave Beijing midday Friday following a final private meeting with Xi. I'm Donna Warder.
4: Well, tensions continue to escalate again near the Strait of Hormuz after a ship anchored off the United Arab Emirates was seized and it's been taken toward Iran. In the meantime, another vessel has been attacked. It was sank near the coast of Oman. Both of those incidents coming as a senior Iranian official reiterated his country's claim to that waterway. Well, the Senate has voted to withhold their pay during any government shutdown.
7: The bill's sponsor, Republican Senator John Kennedy, says the measure ensures lawmakers share the burden faced by unpaid federal workers.
8: This is about putting our money where our mouth is.
7: The proposal applies to the Senate only and goes into effect the day after the November 3rd midterm election. Two shutdowns in the past year created significant financial hardship, particularly at the Department of Homeland Security. The department reopened last month after a 76-day partial shutdown, the longest agency funding lapse in history. I'm Lisa Dwyer.
4: More on these stories at townhall.com.
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11: 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Allegiant Airlines closing on its billion-dollar deal to buy Sun Country Airlines, a Las Vegas-based air carrier, announcing the $1.5 billion merger with Sun Country has been completed. creating now a leisure airline superpower that will be based right here in Las Vegas. While both airlines will operate separately for the time being, officials say the two airlines over the next several months will integrate their systems, employees, and air fleets. The merger expected to save about $140 million a year once the transition is completed. Sun Country is currently based in Minneapolis. Allegiant officials say they value Sun Country's Minnesota connections and expect those relationships to remain an important part of the company going forward. Las Vegas, only one of five major U.S. cities that has seen a drop in apartment rent. A new report from Apartments.com shows while national apartment rents were up less than 1% in April, month over month, in 45 of the top 50 markets, Las Vegas hit one in the opposite direction, down less than 1% from March. The report says pandemic building booms in Southern Nevada has brought a bunch of new apartments onto the market. Back in February, Zillow released a report saying about half of all rental listings here in Las Vegas were offering some sort of concessions, including cash back and 3 months of rent. Right now, meanwhile, the Las Vegas real estate market is considered one of the country's strongest buyer's markets. Latest numbers from real estate website Redfin says Miami tops that list with 148% more home sellers than buyers, followed by Nashville, San Antonio, and then Las Vegas at 101%. Take AM 670 with you wherever you go. 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
2: This is hour number three of the Rob Carson Show. We have a lot to get to this hour, including Spencer Pratt creeping up on Karen Bass in the mayor's race in L.A. Honestly, if L.A. reelects that dumbass, they get what they deserve. Honestly, how the hell could you vote for Karen Bass or a top Romney, the other Democrat running, after they've just made L.A. into a hellhole. California's a hellhole. I hope Steve Hilton wins, and I hope Spencer Pratt wins. Bottom of the hour, Burt Jones, lieutenant governor, and running Trump-endorsed candidate for governor in the state of Georgia, going to be joining us at the bottom of the hour. I'm getting a mountain bike. I'm getting an electric mountain bike. I'm pretty excited about it. I've been back and forth with FedEx about delivering the thing. They got these. Have you ever seen these mountain bikes now? I had an electric mountain bike, but I gave it to my daughter's boyfriend, and he broke up with her, of course. And I got this new one now. This thing will go 38 miles an hour. It's not a mountain bike. It's a motorcycle. But I'm getting, you know, I'm in good shape. I honestly am in good shape. I lift weights and all that. But I'm going to be riding along the Potomac with the mountain bike and everything. And taking it all in. Got a new helmet and everything. It's kind of fun. It's a really pretty place to ride a mountain bike around here in Northern Virginia, across from Washington, D.C. I'm going to be going into Washington, D.C. on Sunday. There's a big faith event, reconstituting our relationship with God, the 250th anniversary of our country. There's some amazing stuff happening in Washington, D.C. It's a glorious time to be here. This is Glenn Beck talking about Donald Trump. An interesting take. Glenn's spectacular. He's been great for a very long time. About why Donald Trump is buttering up Xi.
17: Today. Here he is in a meeting room full of Chinese people as they're getting ready to talk to President Xi, and listen to what President Trump says.
18: You and I have known each other now for a long time. We've had a fantastic relationship. We've gotten along. When there were difficulties, we worked it out. Such respect for China, the job you've done. You're a great leader. I say it to everybody. You're a great leader. Sometimes people don't like me saying it, but I say it anyway because it's true.
17: President Trump has a way of dealing with
2: people. Duh.
17: For instance, he might like you, and he will flatter you and say great things, and it feels bad when he doesn't. But you have to understand, that's the way he does things. Part of the deal. By the way, President Xi apparently just told Trump he will, quote, provide anything he needs to help him end the war in Iran. Like I said, I like that guy.
2: Yeah, there you go. That's the velvet gloves, right? The velvet gloves and the iron fist inside the velvet glove. Oh, yeah, I just came up with that. Holy hell, that's pretty brilliant. Donald Trump has an iron fist inside of his velvet glove. I think that's a pretty darn good analogy, wouldn't you say? Because you don't want to mess with him. You don't want to mess with Donald Trump when it comes right down to it. You really don't. Really don't. What are we going to talk about here? Should we do that? I want to play someone who I've really been enjoying listening to lately. Her name is April Chapman. And the Supreme Court decision, I've told you, and like I said, many of you are new listeners. All of my entire career, I've talked about the crisis in the inner city with particularly young black men and the murder rate being 10 times the national average, and many of them not making it past their 18th birthday and incarcerated. And it's been terrible. It's been dreadful. Fatherless homes, the destruction of the black nuclear family, the Great Society, all of this. And I've been talking about it forever and praying and hoping that one day it would end. We still have a long way to go. We still have a long way to go in cities like Baltimore and cities like, you know, St. Louis and East St. Louis and Gary, Indiana and Los Angeles. And I can go on and on. But this racial gerrymandering that fell last week, the Democrat Party has presided over America's inner city's destruction for decades. And these districts always have several things in common. Chicago as well, run by Democrats, terrible schools, poverty, high crime, high dependence on government services, and resentment. And the Democrat Party always promises the sun, the moon, and the stars. And then when the election is over, they leave some money on the dresser. Well, they're not leaving money on the dresser anymore. And it's beginning to fall apart on Democrats. And a lot of people are leaving the Democrat Party, particularly people of color. And this is April Chapman. She's just brilliant. Talking about, you know, and you hear the caterwauling these Democrats. Just, I mean, all of a sudden it's Jim Crow. And all of these people who are, you know, now never went through the civil rights movement, never went through what Martin Luther King Jr. went, never went through, you know, Orville Faubus, and never went through all of the March of Selma and the Mississippi burning and all those events that happened. I know that's a movie, but based on a true story, and all of that, all the Jim Crow and everything, and now they want to act like it's that. And you ended up just looking cartoonish and foolish. And here is April Chapman talking about that.
19: A competition is creeping in. And suddenly the Democrats, who screamed about Jim Crow and black people being disenfranchised, are panicking.
2: Yes.
19: Because I don't know if y'all heard, and I'm probably going to do a separate video about this,
2: yes,
19: but there is a black Republican woman running in District 9 who might actually...
2: Running against Steve Cohen, the white Jewish old guy in Memphis. And now that the racially gerrymandered district is gone, a black Republican woman could win. That's racism, I guess, right?
19: Become competitive in Tennessee's 9th district. What Democrats actually mean when they say that they're being disenfranchised, what they're saying is
2: what?
19: Democrats are losing control, and
2: yeah,
19: they'll try to invalidate a black Republican female,
2: yeah,
19: because the worldview behind that black Republican female,
2: yes,
19: is not Marxist.
2: Mm-mm.
19: See, remember, this may have been maybe 2 years ago, I talked about blackness and how blackness is not a color or an ethnicity, but it is a worldview. That's what it is. Mm-hmm. And so what Democrats really mean when they say that they're being disenfranchised and they claim black people are being disenfranchised, no, what they're saying is we're losing control. And this is the part that scares them the most, because once black voters began hearing that there are alternatives that actually are articulating comes that favor them, and the emotional manipulation starts to weaken, people begin asking questions like, well, Justin Pearson has been in office for a while, and we've had Steve Cohen for over 20 years. Yeah. Why are our neighborhoods so darn dangerous that a young girl just got shot over the weekend taking pre-prom pictures? Oh, we ain't heard a press conference from Justin Pearson, but he had time to do the hippity hop on stage here at a commencement.
2: And didn't he look like a moron? Didn't he look like a friggin', did you see him dancing around like a friggin' moron? April called, she said he was dancing around like, this is her word, a minstrel. Is what, and he does. He looks like an idiot, just an absolute idiot. Here is a little bit more of this wonderful woman, April Chapman.
19: A competition is creeping in, and suddenly the Democrats who scream.
2: No, it's not the one I wanted. This is the other one that says you should listen to this.
20: Now, if I can't own the cotton field, I ain't trying to go back there. But I feel like you're ready to put me back.
2: Okay, so we're 170 years from the cotton field. This man has never seen a cotton field. He's never worked in a cotton field. But all of a sudden, the Republican Party wants to put in a cotton field. It's so stupid. It's just so stupid.
20: In that cotton field again.
21: We must be reminded that civil rights is never secured permanently.
2: Now, listen to that old-timey and all of that. They're talking like it's the 1920s.
21: That was secured permanently.
19: Do you know what Black America is watching right now?
2: What's that?
19: We are watching, literally, an emancipation that we didn't ask for.
2: Now, I told you that I thought that the SCOTUS decision was the Berlin Wall falling. This is April Chapman saying it's actually an emancipation. Her words.
19: Again. That's right. I know. Just like so many slaves. Y'all ain't gonna like this, but y'all do realize that on slave plantations, they didn't organize a national rebellion that was large enough to overthrow the plantation system. And in the same way, y'all, Black America today, they did not organize some sort of serious political rebellion against the Marxist Democrat machine that has governed so many of their communities for the past 60 years.
2: Yeah.
19: But now, pay attention.
2: Yes.
19: The Supreme Court. The Supreme Court, y'all, they stepped in, thanks be to Clarence Thomas, you know, the one.
2: He's an Uncle Tom, isn't he?
19: That they keep calling an Uncle Tom. Yeah, well, listen, the Supreme Court, led by the Clarence Thomas, said enough. Okay, he said enough of this racial gerrymandering, enough of the race hustling, enough weaponizing black suffering for your political power. And you.
2: 100%. April Chapman is her name. And I posted her on my social media. I hope to have her as a guest on the show. But again, what has Democrat representation done for you in these districts? You know, I see, like, Baltimore. I was just, you know, I don't know. You know, I live in an apartment now, so I'm, you know, I'd like to get in a you know, another house or something. And I don't know what about, but occasionally I'll get these wonderful houses, these little brownstones that show up in Baltimore. And you know, where in Washington, D.C., one of those brownstones is going to cost you $1.5 million, you're going to get a flipped brownstone in Baltimore for $150,000. And it's just like, damn, I mean, holy, this thing is great. And then you do this thing called Street View on Zillow or on Redfin. So you look inside of this, it's like, oh, my God, it's okay. And then you go to the Street View and you look outside, and it's hell on earth. Across the street, the brownstone across the street is boarded up, and there are ashes, burn marks above where the windows are that are boarded up that show that it was. And then there's a car down the street with the windows bashed out of it. And Baltimore doesn't have to be that way. It doesn't have to be that way. When I lived in Washington, D.C. in the early 2000s, we used to go up to the Inner Harbor of Baltimore. It was beautiful. It was crowded. It was marvelous. You could go down there, go to Hard Rock, and then you'd go over and you'd see this old, the USS Constellation, this old ship, and then you'd go into a dozen restaurants. And now it's vacant. Now it's hell because Democrats have done it. There was a point after I left, they had kids, the kids of color downtown, and they were squeegers. They called them squeegers. And what they do is they go down, and if you pulled up to a stoplight, they would beg for money and squeegee your windshield. And if you didn't give them some money, then they get violent on you. That's freaking, south of the border kind of stuff. That's like Tijuana kind of stuff. And that's happened in Washington, and it doesn't have to be that way. And the Democrat Party is afraid people are going to find out that it doesn't have to be that way, and then things are going to turn around. Donald Trump is already starting it on Memphis. It's working beautifully. It's already happened in Washington, D.C., and God willing, it's going to happen in Baltimore and Washington, D.C., because we don't need to live like this anymore. Let's take a break and come back. This is the Rob Carson Show.
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2: So this guy who's running for Senate in Michigan, El Said, calls himself a physician, but he's not. He is not a doctor at all. And yet he'll probably still get elected because Democrats don't give a rat's behind. Here's Greg Gutfeld on the Democrat Party and why they can't be honest.
3: He claims he's a doctor, but he isn't a doctor. Who does he think he is, Jillian? Dr. Jill? what is it with Dems and false credentials? You know, no wonder they hate voter ID because they can never provide any proof of who they claim they really are, whether it's their social programs, their daycare centers, their asylum seekers, their war heroes, their sentient president. Nothing is ever what they say it is. They create phony charities and lofty titles for the people who run them. What happened to the money for the fires from this giant benefit that was to happen? $100 million. Illegals become undocumented. Abortion becomes birth control. Yep. Prisons become carceral oppression. Yeah. If the Dems were accurately labeled, no one would go near them. Yep. We don't have a lot of this stolen valor on the Republican side. We can't afford it. People would find out about it. But in this case, this guy was probably telling everybody a doctor and they were fine. And you're right. Trump's numbers aren't great, but he's got an ally in the Democrats. You know what Trump is like right now? He's like having a bad back. Okay. And I got a bad back. But then you look over at this guy, he's got leprosy. That guy is the Democrats. So it's like as long as the Democrats are so profoundly unpopular, Trump can pretty much do anything because the Democrats have no way up. They have no way out.
2: No, they don't. And that was brilliant. Of course, you know, this is one thing, great thing about Gutfeld is that, you know, he's a comedian. He's a philosopher, all of these things. And I think people who, you know, who can use humor to make a point, this is what I do here. I think it's important. You don't remember the words of, you know, Sartre, but you remember the words of George Carlin. And so that's why humor is so important, I think, anyway. And he always says things that are brilliant. Marco Hunter Lopez was on Capitol Hill to talk about how they allow Sharia in schools in Texas and whatnot. They think it's fine to, you know, put foot washing stations in new constructions of high schools in Minnesota for Muslims. But by God, don't ever, you know, want the Ten Commandments in there. And here this kid goes and Jamie Raskin. From the state of Maryland, decides to challenge this kid on separation of church and state. The Declaration of Independence, I should say, the Bill of Rights, these are rights that were given to us by God, by the way. So God is interwoven in our government. That's it. We say our rights come from God. That's it. That's all. That's that. Doesn't make us a theocracy. But it acknowledges that man does not give us our rights. God gives us our rights. That way, man can't take them away. But here's Jamie Raskin talking to this kid, and this kid beating him.
4: So Declaration of Independence was declaring our independence from the tyranny of England.
2: Yeah.
4: But
2: the
4: what I was trying to finish
2: the governing
4: is that
2: law.
4: I'm not, you know, suggesting.
2: And here's Jamie Raskin being a bully, trying to filibuster this 16-year-old.
4: No, we need to go back to taking, tests or saying that you have to acknowledge.
5: By the way, do you know that Thomas Jefferson was denounced as an infidel who wrote the Declaration of Independence because he didn't believe in the establishment of religion, and he and Madison were emphatic.
2: No, that's bullcrap. He didn't believe in the establishment of religion.
5: About separating church and state. That's the whole glory of our constitutional design in our history, that they rebelled.
2: No, there's a separation of a church and state.
5: Against centuries of religious warfare between the Catholics and the Protestants and witchcraft trials, Inquisition, Holy Crusades. America proclaimed the separation of church and state.
2: No.
5: What Thomas Jefferson described in his famous letter to the Danbury Baptist as a wall of separation.
4: That was a letter, not a law.
2: Boom!
5: Okay, so
2: I'm sorry, what did he just say? This, and by the way, yes, Jefferson never, this was not any sort of law. This was a letter that he wrote.
5: Stinson, witchcraft trials, Inquisition, Holy Crusades. America proclaimed the separation of church and state. what Thomas Jefferson described in his famous letter to the Danbury Baptist as a wall of separation.
4: That was a letter, not a law.
2: Boom.
5: Okay, so your position is that America is a theocracy?
4: You didn't let me finish my original statement. Yeah, I understand you have limited time, but what I was going to say is I'm not suggesting we need to go back to anything that's in writing, but what I am saying is we need to acknowledge.
5: Well, I think we should go back to something in writing. I think we should go back to the First Amendment.
4: Oh, yes, the Constitution, yes, obviously. But what I'm saying is that, you know, how I said original colonies were requiring declaration of faith to run for office, I'm not saying we have
5: that's
4: to
5: why we have
4: that.
5: A First Amendment.
4: What I'm saying is that we do.
5: That's precisely why Jefferson wrote it.
4: We do need to acknowledge our Christian heritage in America. That's what I'm trying
5: you
4: to
5: You can acknowledge whatever heritage you want, but you can't impose an establishment of religion on
2: a religion. A religion, you idiot. That's all you need to know. It's not a religion. It doesn't mean you separate yourself from God, because our rights come from God, you moron. Unbelievable. This kid was also talking about how Sharia is treated different than the organization that he's involved in. I'm not going to be able to play all this right now because it's just too good. This kid does, however, mention the danger of Sharia, because Sharia is religion as the state.
4: The dangers of allowing Sharia to be promoted in public schools are real and immediate. Sharia is not simply a personal religious observance. It is a comprehensive legal and political system that includes unequal treatment, restrictions on free speech, harsh punishments, and fundamental incompatibility with the U.S. Constitution, Texas law, and American values of individual liberty and equality. Handing out materials that present Sharia favorably to minors during the school day without parental approval risks normalizing ideas that undermine the very principles our public schools are supposed to uphold.
2: Absolutely, 100%. That kid is bright, bright, bright, and he made like Jamie Raskin look like a fool. This kid is Marco Hunter Lopez. He started a GOP student club and has been harangued by administrators, while the Sharia club, the Muslim club, is perfectly fine. You see what's going on here? Anyway, pretty fascinating stuff. And again, made Jamie look like a fool, which isn't hard because he started out as a fool. There you go. Lieutenant Governor and current Trump endorsed candidate for governor in Georgia, Burt Jones, joins us next. Don't go anywhere. Hey guys, it's Rob Carson for Birch Gold. When there are supply constraints on commodities, prices go up. We saw this with the drama in the Strait of Hormuz. Same goes if there are an early frost in the orange groves in Florida. Price of OJ goes up. Well, guess what? Gold is a limited commodity. 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
3: Extremely rare move, Governor Brian Kemp is calling lawmakers back to the Capitol for a special session.
4: It is to address some outstanding election issues, mainly a fast-approaching July 1st deadline set by Georgia's legislators. Atlanta News First political reporter Doug Reardon is live for us at the Capitol. Doug, what will lawmakers have on their plates when they arrive back?
5: And that will happen, Carly and Joe, at 2 o'clock on June 17th. That is the date that was set for the start of this very rare, exceedingly rare, in fact, special election. And they will be dealing with some outstanding election issues. That July 1st deadline that you mentioned is top of the list. That is when those QR codes that we have on our ballots right now that are used to tabulate our votes become illegal. And that was something that actually the legislature imposed on themselves a couple of years ago when they passed that bill in 2024, setting that deadline. It followed a lot of skepticism about QR codes and fears over the security of that method, but lawmakers wrapped up this session here a few months ago without picking a replacement method for counting votes.
6: That is one of the many stories coming out of Georgia. Burt Jones, who is the lieutenant governor and running as a Trump-endorsed candidate for Georgia governor in Georgia, I guess you didn't maybe expect this kind of show prep from a nationally syndicated show, huh?
7: Yeah, absolutely. I'm impressed. I appreciate y'all having me.
6: Oh, man, I'm curious about Georgia. I've been curious ever since that water main broke on the night of the election in 2020, and apparently it didn't actually break, but a lot of things have been happening in the state of Georgia. Is there some redistricting going to be happening down there because of the SCOTUS decision?
7: Yeah, I think when we do go into special session to address these QR codes, I think there is a talk about that. Well, that is, it was a part of the governor's call to look at the map of redistricting, and we'll do that as well. And, you know, I mean, look, we're having to do this because our Secretary of State, who's running for governor right now, never has been willing to comply with what the legislature passed 2 years ago. Mm-hmm. And so, you know, he's wanting to point the fingers at the legislature for not being able to get it done. But yeah, you know, like I said, we've given him plenty of time, and for whatever reason he's been stalling, and so now we're going to be put in a situation where we gotta revisit this so we won't be out of compliance come July 1. Mm-hmm. And and also, yeah, we're gonna look at the redistricting maps as well to see, and I think there is a lane for us to potentially pick up two more Republican seat.
6: Boy, that would be something else. That would really be something. Tell me about your opponent, sir, and his association with Stacey Abrams.
7: Yeah, I mean, yeah, look, this guy is came out of nowhere. You know, this billionaire came out of nowhere, and he's literally already spent $100 million in this race, mostly attacking me, and he is, you know, he's portrayed himself as something that he's not. He has donated to Stacey Abrams. He and his family have donated to John Ossoff, the U.S. senator down here. Liberals all get out. And look, the list goes. And Liz Cheney, after she voted to impeach President Trump. And the list goes on and on. And, you know, he's trying to portray himself as he's an American first guy. But he's far from it. And I think the Georgia voters are finally seeing that. But it's taken some effort because obviously $100 million it can make anybody look good, and he's trying to do that.
6: Where's this money coming from? Because you know there's some things going on. I live here in Northern Virginia, and $60-70 billion came from out of state. 93% of the money came from out of state to try to push through this gerrymandering referendum, which ended up being rejected by the state Supreme Court. Will not be taken up by the federal Supreme Court, and destroyed the Democrats' chances of taking all the representation of Republicans. Is that kind of the same dynamic that's going on with your opponent, Rick Jackson, in Georgia?
7: It feels like it. You know, obviously, you know, I know he has a lot of personal money, but the way he's spending it, the way he's throwing it around right now, it's pretty reckless. He's pretty reckless with his money.
6: Yeah.
7: I'd sure hate to see how he'd be with the taxpayers' money.
6: Yeah.

0: he's been, because it's been, I mean, from paying people off to, you know, buying, you know, GOP chairs to, you know, all this other stuff. I mean, it's just been, it's not the way I would spend money. I don't care how much money I'd have.
1: No. Well, it's kind of interesting. You've got Tom Steyer out in California. He's spending, $100 million of his own money. He's not polling worth a damn. He's never going to be the governor of California. He's never going to be the governor of California. And it kind of reminds me of, you ever see the movie Citizen Kane? And you can have all the money in the world. You can have all the money in the world, but if you're not connecting with people and if they perceive you as being dishonest, they're not going to elect you.
0: Right. Well, yeah, and what they have done, their whole strategy, look, I've been lieutenant governor for 4 years. I was in the state senate, and, you know, I've got a, we got a family business, pretty successful family business, and what he's trying to do is paint me as the underhanded person, you know, and he's the one that has all these state and federal contracts. In fact, he got over $1 billion contract from the Biden administration a couple years ago, and he sued the Trump administration for he's always trying to import nurses. He's in the healthcare business. He's tried to import nurses from, foreign countries, and he's had illegals working for his organization. And he's put a Hollywood produced fictional character out there from what he really is.
1: Well, that's kind of like what they did with Abigail Scamburglar as governor of the state of Virginia. She lied about who she was and then got in office and showed her true colors. Let me ask you this, Burt Jones. I appreciate you, by the way, being on the show. Stacey Abrams hit with subpoena in alleged campaign finance violations. What do you suppose is going on with her, and do you suppose she's finally going to face face justice with regard to some of her ungodly corruption? I would venture to say probably the most corrupt person in Georgia political history. Not only $2 billion in money from the EPA to a nonprofit that literally had $100 in the checking account a few years before. What about Stacey Abrams? Is she going to face the music anytime soon?
0: Well, I mean, look, I hope so, because I think she's done a lot of underhanded things as well. Which goes back to this guy that I'm running against, for the pure fact that he's donated to her before she ran against Brian Kemp back in 2018, ought to illustrate to the folks what kind of person I'm dealing with. But, I mean, obviously, if the DOJ, I hope the DOJ, the Trump DOJ is looking into her, because, she received $2 billion in taxpayer money from this nonprofit, so to speak, that had no reason to be receiving that kind of money.
1: Yeah, it's ridiculous. So, did you see, by the way, Tom Massey is way behind in the race in Kentucky with Trump's endorsement. What's Trump's endorsement done for you, brother?
0: Well, obviously Trump's endorsement is powerful. It's very powerful here in the state of Georgia. And the president has not only endorsed me, he's had to endorse me four different times now because this guy is trying to portray himself as the America First guy. So that's the kind of disinformation we've been dealing with. But obviously, I love having the president's endorsement. He endorsed me when I ran for lieutenant governor. I've worked tirelessly for him in all three of his campaigns, not just here in Georgia, but around the country. And so, and the president knows that. That's why he's a dear friend, and that's why he's helping me. And and we'll win because of his endorsement. But it's just taking a little more effort, but just because of the dishonest campaign.
1: And then also all the money being thrown by your opponents. So it's not easy. I appreciate you, though, being on the show. Burt Jones, wish you the best for the race. We'll have you on again soon. You're obviously on Twitter at LTGovJonesGA, but where else can people find the information on you and your campaign, bro?
0: You can go to BurtJonesForGA.com, BurtJonesForGA.com. 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We'd love to have all your Georgia listeners. We'd love to have their support. And if they want to be involved, they can go to that. But I just appreciate you having me on today, and we look forward to speaking with you in the future.
1: Yeah, and I hope you're in the governor's mansion, that your AG will put Stacey Abrams in an orange jumpsuit. 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But I appreciate you being on today, man. Have a glorious rest of your week, man. I appreciate you. Let's take a break and come back. 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
1: Hey, this is Rob Carson Show. It was nice to have Burt Jones on, running for governor of the state of Georgia. I used to do a lot of time on a station down there called WYAY, which was sold to a Begging for Jesus station. It was one of these they call themselves a nonprofit, and then they just beg for money all day and play music and all of that. You know, but they're a nonprofit. They're a profit. They just, they don't pay any taxes. maybe I should do that. I don't know, anyway. That's how I met Jim Gossett, by the way, working down in Atlanta, doing some air work down there on WYAY with the Kimmer. The Kimmer is a great, legendary talk personality in Atlanta. One of the funniest people I've ever heard on the radio. And also, Jim Gossett worked with him. And Jim Gossett, some of the best radio you'll ever hear was between the Kimmer and Jim Gossett, with Jim calling up, being different personalities, whether it be Rodney Dangerfield, whether it be an ex-president, whether it be Barack Obama. Just friggin' brilliant. That's how I got hooked up with Jim Gossett. And of course, the relationship has been revolutionary. Spencer Pratt running for mayor of L.A. He was burned out of his home. He used to be a reality TV guy years ago. Who cares? Who gives a flying rip? Donald Trump was, too. He did a song show called The Apprentice. You remember that? You remember Donald Trump? He did this show called The Apprentice. It was the most popular show forever in television. It was just like forever. I remember the first season. It was, remember Amorosa? Remember that? So, yeah, okay, so what? He was a reality TV host. Here's the difference. he's an honest gentleman, at least it appears that way, and he's sick and damn tired of how L.A. is run, because it's been ridden into hell. It is a crap hole now. The mayor of L.A. Fool. Karen Bass is a communist. She has an affinity for communist Cuba, and she's made L.A. into, like I said, a crap hole. And Spencer Brady was burned out of his home. He has an Airstream trailer on the lot where his home used to be, and he's got an ad that says, "This is my home." Well, TMZ thought, okay, well, you're actually living in a hotel. You aren't living in that trailer. And they thought they really had him, man. They were looking for things to go after this guy, even though he should be the next mayor, to save L.A. from the pits of hell, because it's right now teetering on the pits of hell. And TMZ went after this guy, and Spencer Pratt ate him for lunch.
11: The campaign ad certainly made it seem that you were living in that trailer. It was a high point of the commercial, but you're at the Hotel Bel Air. So kind of undo that for us.
12: No, to be clear, that is where, excuse me, that is where I live. That's where Karen Bass, Mayor Bass, burned down my house. That is where I will live until I have a new house. The Airstream is a temporary facility. A hotel is a temporary facility. Where my kids are in Santa Barbara right now is a temporary housing. This is where I live. This is where they burn my house down. So the semantics or the nuance of this is the consequences of their failed leadership. And again, I don't live at the Hotel Bel Air. I don't live in the Airstream. I don't live in the Santa Barbara. I don't have a house. Mm-hmm. They burned it down.
1: Now, here is why he has moved to the hotel in Bel Air.
12: I'm at a hotel because these psychopaths are messaging me every day. They're going to kill me because Nithya Raman is calling me a fascist because I don't want people to
1: have... Nithya Raman is calling him a fascist. That's really, I mean, that's some great campaigning there, particularly since he's not a freaking fascist.
12: Their kids next to drug addicts at the park or stepping in human poop when you get your matcha. I have common sense. That's not fascism. No. So these psychos here, I'm a fascist, and then they literally...
1: Yeah, it wasn't... they used to call Charlie Kirk a fascist, and then one of these nutbags shot him in the neck and killed him and wrote the word fascist on the shell casing.
12: And sent them all offline where people are like, I'm going to hire people to kill you. So yes, unfortunately, now I have a security team, and they will not, even if I wanted to stay in the Airstream, would let me, because there's 360 unobstructed views since there's no houses, so you can literally snipe me out from any part from 300 yards away easily.
1: Yeah, so you'd think that would make TMZ go, oh, okay, well, you know, now you put it that way. But, of course, that didn't do it. Here he is talking about the Airstream, and even trying to live in the Airstream took more than a month just to get power and water.
12: The Airstream, it took over a month for LADWP to connect a wire for electricity to it, which was 3 days ago.
1: Yeah.
12: It took weeks to get the water hooked up, which was yesterday. So for these people that want to focus on where I sleep at night, first off, I don't even sleep. Yeah. I get 4 hours of sleep because I'm fighting these corrupt freaking politicians all day long.
11: I think the reason that ad was so effective with voters is because you did draw this.
1: Here's TMZ once again, just tone deaf as hell, not hearing what he's saying.
11: Visual comparison of where the mayor lives, where Nithya Raman lives, and where you live. So you're showing where they live, and then you're...
1: Yeah, they live in million-dollar houses, you idiot.
11: Saying, this is where I live.
1: No, $3 million, sorry.
11: Everyone saw that ad and thought, wow, Spencer Pratt has to live in that trailer because his house burned down.
12: I do, sir. But that is my house.
11: Month and a half, you've been at the Bel Air Hotel.
1: Again, he doesn't understand. Here's a little bit more from Spencer Pratt. He doesn't live anywhere.
12: I've been at the Bel Air Hotel for more than 6 days in the last month. This is all public,
11: right, but that's where you've been staying. I know you may not have actually been in it.
12: No, I've been in Santa Barbara where the LA Times reported where I lived and doxed me. That is where I live, period. This is LA Times. This isn't breaking news. Even when the Airstream ad came out, the LA Times cover story is saying no. Spencer Pratt lives in Santa Barbara. And I said, yes, thank you for doxing me. I tried to sue the LA Times for saying where I actually live.
11: But are you saying you live in that trailer?
12: I don't live anywhere is what I'm saying.
1: Yeah, 100%, he doesn't. And if you don't understand why he can't live there, even though that is his home, it is his home, then honestly, you need to listen. Let's take a break and come back. This is the Rob Carson Show.
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11: I have never told anyone I lived in it. And yet, in the ad, you say, this is where I live.
12: This is my house. This is my property. There's nothing there, Harvey.
11: Your body went inside that trailer night after night.
12: Right.
11: I mean, wasn't that the point of the ad?
12: No, the point of the ad is to show this is where they burned my house down. Yeah. I have no house.
1: Yeah.
12: This is their houses. They're fine. And this is where I live. This is where my town lives. This is our reality for the next 10 years, if we're lucky. That'll be there for the next 6 years, and I'll say, I live there.
1: There you go. That is Spencer Pratt. Hopefully he is the next mayor of L.A., and honestly, if he doesn't win, the L.A.'s done. L.A.'s done. Steve Hilton, he needs to be the best governor of the state of California. Pete Buttigieg used to be the transportation sector, completely inept. And he was hanging with Pennsylvania Democrat congressional candidate Bob Brooks, and they had to be coached on being authentic, because Pete Buttigieg is about as real as Kim Kardashian's lips.
18: We're going to have a really normal conversation with three cameras pointing at you.
19: Everybody act normal. Yeah, right?
18: Exactly. So, I mean, we have a healthy amount of time. And so, Pete, I think it'd be great.
1: This is his handler. So, Pete, here's the deal. You got to be real and authentic.
18: Like, kick it off how you normally would. Thanks for having me here. And then, and also, like, thanks for doing the race. Like, what brought you here?
1: Tell him that. You shop at a store. It's called, what is it, Walmart? What is it? What? It's Wall? Never heard of it. Just use the word.
18: However you sort of want to ask the questions of, why is Bob running? Why this race? Think about your audience. Why is this race so important? I need to win the house, all of that. Winning over people who feel like they are left behind by the party. Flipping a district, all of that, I think is really strong. Talking about showing up for working people, affordability. Bob, feel free to prompt.
1: Wow, you got to be coached. I mean, seriously, honestly, I don't think at all every day of who to talk to or what message I need to what I need to share with you. Or I think maybe you are shopping at Walmart or you whatever. I am who I am. I am who I am. I come to the air every day as who I am. And honestly, if you got to be coached, if you got to be coached to understand the plight of your voters and what they need, then you shouldn't be running for office. My God, are you kidding me? Tomorrow, by the grace of God, it's finally Friday. Yes! God bless you, America's founder. Donald Trump is doing a great job as a president. Hopefully this Iran conflict can be over and bring our soldiers home safely. And until tomorrow, don't catch the stupid. I love you guys. Thank you so much for everything. I'll see you then.
16: This is the right choice for

0: 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Allegiant Airlines closing on its billion-dollar deal to buy Sun Country Airlines, a Las Vegas-based air carrier, announcing the $1.5 billion merger with Sun Country has been completed, creating now a leisure airline superpower that will be based right here in Las Vegas. While both airlines will operate separately for the time being, officials say the two airlines over the next several months will integrate their systems, employees, and air fleets. The merger expected to save about $140 million a year once the transition is completed. Sun Country is currently based in Minneapolis. Allegiant officials say they value Sun Country's Minnesota connections and expect those relationships to remain an important part of the company going forward. Las Vegas, only one of five major U.S. cities that has seen a drop in apartment rent. A new report from Apartments.com shows while national apartment rents were up less than 1% in April, month over month, in 45 of the top 50 markets, Las Vegas, it went in the opposite direction, down less than 1% from March. The report says pandemic building booms in Southern Nevada has brought a bunch of new apartments onto the market. Back in February, Zillow released a report saying about half of all rental listings here in Las Vegas were offering some sort of concessions, including cashback and 3 months of rent. Right now, meanwhile, the Las Vegas real estate market is considered one of the country's strongest buyer's markets. Latest numbers from real estate website Redfin says Miami tops that list with 148% more home sellers than buyers, followed by Nashville, San Antonio, and then Las Vegas at 101%. Take AM 670 with you wherever you go. 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
10: Are you ready to be entertained, informed, and thought-provoked? I'm going to thought-provoke the hell out of you today. Yeah, come on. Welcome to the show. Please come inside. It's already Thursday. Yay, Thursday. Woohoo! Man, it was a big old event on remembering fallen police officers yesterday in the Capitol Hill and in the National Mall yesterday. It was beautiful, a candlelight vigil. Absolutely wonderful and, you know, kind of in the face of all the defund the police bullcrap from the left. It's kind of nice to see patriotism return to our nation's capital Sunday, a big event bringing God back because, you know, we get our rights from God. That's what made us such a great country, acknowledging that our rights came from God. That's going to be happening. So a lot of cool things happening here in Washington, D.C., where I make my home. I know it's kind of weird. I actually live here. But you know what? It's beautiful. It really is beautiful. It's the first time I've ever lived in any place beautiful. Now, I know you're thinking, well, I grew up in Iowa. Isn't Iowa beautiful? Yeah, Iowa's beautiful. Iowa's beautiful. You know, it's just not this, and like this beautiful. It's not, I don't know, the Potomac River and the Capitol. And I'm not saying the Capitol's the most beautiful thing, but the new reflecting pool and the Lincoln Memorial and the tidal basin with all the cherry blossoms and all. It's really pretty out here, man. It's really pretty out here. So, it's nice. It's nice that Donald Trump cleaned it up, too. It's fantastic. This just out from Politico. Democrats have a new strategy for going after Donald Trump. Blame him for everything. What? Really? This is the new strategy. Oh, my God. Wait, hold on, hold on, hold on. This is the new strategy that they've been doing for 10 years. Politico reporting the Democrats are pivoting to a new strategy of demonizing Trump and blaming him for everything. Oh, my God, that's fantastic. 2 weeks after House Minority Leader Hakeem Jeffries promised to invoke maximum warfare anywhere, all the time, upside down and backwards, in the rear end, I don't even have to. Anyway, they've been forced to shift drastically into a defensive posture thanks to a pair of court rulings that moved the House map toward the GOP because, you know, they're getting rid of the racial gerrymandering, which Democrats have relied on to keep people in inner-city neighborhoods, you know, dependent, angry, and uneducated. Now, with little to no chances to redistrict ahead of the November, GOP gains possibly 10 favorable House seats or more. Democrats are stuck doing something they all know too well, blaming President Trump and hoping it will spur voters to turn out for them in the midterms. The party is arguing the Republicans' aggressive moves to dismantle black and Hispanic majority districts in the South will outrage voters of color. No, it's not going to, actually. It's an emancipation, actually. We'll get to that very shortly on the show. There's a wonderful woman on online that I've been following as of late, and April Chapman, and she is just fantastic. Hope to get her on the show. She's got some thoughts about, I said that the Supreme Court decision last Monday was the Berlin Wall moment. She says it's emancipation. She could say that because she's a person of color. You know, I guess it'd be racist if I stated the obvious and said that. That said, given the highly unfavorable political environment confronting House Republicans, the extremists will not meaningfully benefit from their scandalous gerrymandering scheme, according to Hakeem Jeffries. Dear colleague, should be comrade, quite the opposite. Democrat enthusiasm and resolve have grown more intense. No, it's just bought and paid for by Neville Singham, no kings and all that crap. Since the 2024 election, all they have done is stomp their feet and obstruct. There's no new plan, new ideas, or self-reflection. No self-reflection. At all, by the way. No self-reflection at all, and this is going to propel them to defeat, I think, anyway, you know, but, you know, what do I know? I've just been right about everything for about 6 years now, so. Except for the merits thing, that was kind of, you know, that was not what I expected. That said, let's move on. Let's talk about Donald Trump. Donald Trump's in China.
6: The military is obvious. It couldn't be better, but those children were amazing, and they represent so much. And
10: I really think this merits thing is working out really well. I made some serious changes, and I think that 2025 is going to be a great year.
6: I know they represent so much to you.
10: You want a what? You want a what?
6: You and I have known each other now for a long time. In fact, the longest relationship of our two countries that any
10: I got beaten in the midterms.
6: President and president has had, and that's to me an honor. We've had a fantastic relationship. We've gotten along. When there were difficulties, we worked it out. I would call you, and you would call me. And whenever we had a problem, people don't know. Whenever we had a problem, we worked that out very quickly. And we're going to have a fantastic future together. Such respect for China, the job you've done. You're a great leader.
10: You see how they treated him when he got off the plane as opposed to Joe Biden and Barack Obama? I mean, they had kids waving flags and everything and red carpet out there and everything.
6: I say it to everybody. You're a great leader. Sometimes people don't like me saying it, but I say it anyway because it's true. I only say the truth. And I just want to say on behalf of all of the great delegation that we have the greatest businessmen, the biggest and I guess the best in the world. We have
10: kind of wanted to go over there and show President Xi who's in his pocket. You know, you got the Elon Musk over here and all that. So maybe you shouldn't mess around with us so much.
6: Amazing people, and they're all with me. Every single one of them.
10: Yeah.
6: We asked them.
10: We can turn off the oil spigot too. So there's that.
6: Top 30 in the world. Every single one of them said yes, and I didn't want the second or the third in the company. I wanted only the top. And they're here today to pay respects to you.
10: Yeah, you know, this is it. This is about mutual respect. You think anybody respects Joe Biden bumbling and fumbling around, not knowing which way it was up and all that? Also bought and paid for by the Chinese Communist Party. 30-plus million, $31, $35 million from the Chinese Communist Party into, what, 27 LLCs, 9 Biden family members, $160 million from the Chinese Communist Party into the University of Pennsylvania Penn Biden Center and a Chinese spy balloon allowed to fly over the country. China bought and paid for Joe Biden. They bought. They were. He was. He was their. You know. B word. Donald Trump. Not so much the B word. Here is Fox doing a little translating for President Xi.
11: Today, President Trump and I had in-depth exchanges on China-U.S. relations and international and regional dynamics. We both believe that the China-U.S. relationship is the most important bilateral relationship in the world. We must make it work and never mess it up. Both China and the United States stand to gain from cooperation and lose from confrontation.
10: See, this was about Donald Trump going over there and asserting some authority. Because China's been able to do all sorts of crap, steal our intellectual property, spy on us and all of this. And this is Donald Trump going over there, bringing the power and force of the United States as a strong nation, bringing the world's industry leaders in AI and space travel and everything to China to say, hey, you know, here's the deal. You want to have a little mutual respect here? Because we ain't going to be messed around anymore. We're not bought and paid for anymore. That's what this was about. This was about respect. This was about standing before the weigh-in before the MMA fight. That's what this was about. It wasn't talking smack. It was about respect.
11: Mutation. Our two countries should be partners rather than rivals. President Trump and I also agreed to build a constructive China.
10: And Xi ain't going to survive unless Donald Trump turns on the oil, et cetera.
11: A U.S. relationship of strategic stability to promote the steady, sound, and sustainable development of China-U.S. relations and bring more peace, prosperity, and progress to the world.
10: Yeah, I think this is Donald Trump saying, you know, we can do this nice, or you can F around and find out. There you go. This is brand new from Jim Gossett on the Rob Carson Show.
12: Nothing would be finer than to get my way with China. Watch me do it.
10: Yeah.
12: Here's hoping that our sessions will result in big concessions. Nothing to it.
10: Tariffs kind of work there, you know.
12: Xi Jinping doesn't scare me.
10: No.
12: He can talk quite tough. If he tries to dare me, I will tell him enough.
10: Red carpet.
12: I know he has his eye on taking over Taiwan. Can't let that happen.
10: Not gonna happen.
12: The chairman has to know, unlike Sleepy Joe, I won't be napping. I will tell the Chinese to stay out of Iran.
10: Nice.
12: Xi Jinping, I'm gonna face man to man.

0: Gossett, baby. Patreon.com, Jim Gossett. That was brilliant. You just sent that right before the show. Jim Gossett did that. And this is the only show that does that. And that's just brilliant. And he made a point, too. It's fantastic. This is why the red carpet, be our guest, be our, or I should say, she our guest, she our guest. That's what it is, man. Welcome, Mr. President. Welcome. We bow before you. That's what it is. It's not wandering off the Air Force One, backwards shaking hands at people who aren't there, and no band and no pomp and circumstance. This is about respect, people. It's nice to have somebody who's respected. All right, we got a lot of stuff on the show today. Come on, bottom of the hour, Michael Charbon, the host of the Charbon Report, among other things. This is the Rob Carson Show.
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17: And I hope it's compelling. And they'll have a chance to do something about it at the United Nations later this week when there's a resolution just condemning Iran on what they're doing with the Straits. Look, there's three things. The Chinese have ships stuck in the Persian Gulf because setting up a system that says we're going to let certain ships through but others not, it's easier said than done. And you saw a Chinese, not Chinese flag vessel, but it was a Chinese cargo, got hit over the weekend. I'm sure Iran didn't do it deliberately, but they did it. It happened. And so that's why these Chinese ships are stuck in there. The second is, I don't think that China, it's a huge source of instability. It threatens to destabilize Asia more than any other part of the world because it's heavily reliant on the Straits for energy. And the third reason is because China's economy is export driven, meaning their economy is fueled not by what they consume domestically.
0: Because their people are too poor to buy stuff.
17: But by what they make and sell to other countries.
0: Yeah,
17: yeah. Well, if all the countries of the world economies are melting down because of this crisis in the Straits, they're going to be buying less Chinese product,
0: yep,
17: and the Chinese exports are going to drop precipitously.
0: Yep.
17: So it's in their interest to resolve this. We hope to convince them to play a more active role in getting...
0: How much do you suppose that China respected Joe Biden and the Biden administration and Barack Obama? Not one little bit. And let me use an analogy. Okay. Say, for instance, if you're dating... who are you going to respect more? Somebody who puts out on the first date? Or somebody who makes you, doesn't cheapen themselves like that? I'm just honestly, that's kind of the way it is, right? Isn't it? Who are you going to respect more? Somebody who sleeps with you on the first date? Or somebody who makes you work for it a little bit? That's not the best analogy. But Joe Biden immediately put out. Let's put it that way. He's like, oh, you want to try to fly the spy balloon over? Okay. You want to send, tens of thousands of military-aged men over the southern border? All right, we'll give it to you. No big deal. Just put a little bit of money on the dresser there, $31 million, to 27 LLCs and 9 of my family members, and you can take advantage of the hell out of us. That's what it is. And here's Donald Trump saying, okay, well, here's the deal. We just shut down the Panama Canal, no longer under your control. Shutting down the, taking over the Straits of Hormuz, taking over Venezuela, so they're not getting the, or you're not getting oil from them anymore. Cuba is falling apart, and you've got a lot of people working down in Cuba and whatnot, and you had a lot of people working in China and whatnot, and Donald Trump's the boss now. So there you go. You're not getting some of this anymore like you used to. And then we're also taking a lot of their manufacturing back here. Apple's starting to build phones here. We're starting to build chips here and everything. So, China's got to play along, man. China's got to play along. It's kind of a Chris Murphy, who is just awful. He puts the scum in scumbag or the bag in scumbag. I don't even know. But he's one of those things. But he's a scumbag. And he says, are you ready for this? He's on with this, this little fop is on MS Now. Chris Murphy says that Iran is actually three to four times more powerful now than it has had its military eviscerated, its nuclear program eviscerated, its missile program eviscerated, and its entire navy sunk. And he says that Iran is more powerful now.
18: Iran is 2 to 3 times more powerful today than they were when this war started. Everyone now
17: really,
18: has
17: really
18: to come
17: think
18: to Tehran.
17: 2 to 3 times.
0: Really? You really think that? Really? Because, I mean, that's just the dumbest thing ever. I mean, that's just, like, really, really stupid. It's like saying, after Hitler commits suicide, oh, yeah, the Third Reich is kicking butt.
18: Well, I mean, everyone has to come to Tehran today to beg for their ships to be let out of...
0: Yeah, that's not true at all. That's not one bit true, Chris Murphy, who, by the way, said that the Operation Epic Fury was a disaster on day one.
18: The Gulf, not small nations, big nations, right? The Chinese, the Indians, the Qataris have to show up to Iran.
0: That's not true. It's not happening at all.
18: Plead their case as to why their ships should be led through, and that's probably going to be how things work for the foreseeable future. And
0: so, no, not at all. We've got a complete blockade of Iran. We're getting ready to pull the trigger and blow the snot out of them.
18: So Iran was really a regional power. Why I say they are two or three times more powerful today is that by a,
0: is because you're high?
18: By putting them in a position.
0: Because you're a complete bleep hole?
18: Where they could close the strait. We have now made them a global power. Now every country has to come to Iran.
0: Oh my God, oh my God, oh my God. Oh, what a despicable human being. Chris Murphy is the most despicable person in Congress, I swear. Even worse than Hakeem Jeffries. Oh boy, it's tough though with what's his name, the gargoyle with osteoporosis, Chuck Schumer. Yeah, ooh, it's pretty darn close. It's pretty darn close. Here's something a little bit more positive. We've got a an energy secretary named Chris Wright, and he is putting the nail in the coffin of the lie of climate change. This is kind of cool. Listen to this, talking to the Cato Institute.
19: We had an issue. What is one of the biggest problems in energy, right? We've created this cult of climate alarmism.
0: Wow.
19: It does two things. It scares kids. I speak at universities and high schools. It terrifies kids. And
0: this is our energy secretary.
19: It's chilled investment, and it's given big government politicians license to do the stuff they wanted to do anyway and justify it in the name
0: of. Remember, they tried to mandate the electric cars for all of us, and we said, screw you, man. We don't want electric cars.
19: Climate change. And the Republicans have been terrible at pushing back and explaining why that's nonsense. You know, nobody is engaged very much in the facts and the data of climate change. It is a real slow-moving phenomenon, but at the end of the day, it's sort of a no-big-deal thing. But it has been.
0: Yeah, because if it were real and you thought the sea levels were rising and everything, why are so many Democrats buying homes on the ocean? All right. And by the way, in 1995, they said that basically New York, all the eastern seaboard beaches would be underwater.
19: That what's been done in the name of climate change is wildly.
0: Everything they said was wrong. They said that all the ice would be off Mount Kilimanjaro. They said that all of the ice would be off the polar ice cap. Everything was wrong because they lied.
19: Destructive and damaging. So one of my platforms, one of my goals is to.
0: This is what happens after the years and the promises and all of that, and then the years catch up with you, and the promises that you made didn't come true. You know, it's kind of like a realization.
19: Engage in that debate.
0: Yeah.
19: We put out a paper summarizing some of the things you don't often read about climate change from the Department of Energy. Travis played a key role in that. We needed to move quickly. We needed to wrestle some scientists together and make stuff happen. He dropped what he was doing, jumped into service, worked his butt off, and allowed us to get this thing going and made it happen. And then he could come right back out to productive employment and continue in this role. But thank you, and hats off to your willingness.
0: Isn't it nice? After the decades of just fear-mongering, telling kids that everybody's going to die, the world's on fire, you had that idiot who came over in the sailboat, what is his name, Greta von Thunberg or whatever the hell, come over here and screech and all of that. And isn't it nice that after so many years of that, the deadlines that they promised were coming and the things that were going to happen, the deadlines arrive and they didn't happen, and so their argument is over. Al Gore is back to saying now that there's global cooling. It's not going to work. The butt is off the rose. It was all nonsense. Another one of the foundation of the house of cards that the Democrat Party's been built on is going away. I just wanted to give you that. This is good news. I think that's great news. Coming up, we've got Michael Charbonne from Canada, the host of the Charbonne Report. A whole bunch of stuff going on up there, including EVs from Canada being blocked from entering the United States because nobody wants them. Barack Obama being paid $400,000 to speak in Canada. Somebody's got too much money. And a couple of surprises that I have for Michael Charbonne coming up on this Thursday edition of the Rob Carson Show. Don't go anywhere.

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0: You know, almost as good as having Michael Charbonne on is being able to play that song as his introduction. And I don't think anybody in the country introduces Michael Charbonne in such a fashion, because Michael Charbonne now is exclusively on this radio program at this time on Thursday every single week. How you doing, my friend?
1: 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Rob, listen, I know that now that you're living in D.C., you're hobnobbing with all the big guys. People want to know, your listeners want to know, when you were on Stephen Colbert's show, did he ask to kiss you?
0: No, and I would have never kissed him, by the way, ever in a trillion years. I heard about that, though.
1: Well, he's been told, Stevie has told him, like his last show is on May 21st, within a couple of days. They told him he's got to clear out his office within the next 2 days. You got to love, just the love that CBS has for him.
0: Did you know? Did you see all of the late night hosts now who were on his show? And I look at them and I compare them to like Carson and Parr and Leno and Arsenio Hall. And they're just a laughable group of limp-wristed fops. I mean, honestly, what a pathetic cabal, and what an awful demise for late night television with these fools.
1: I was raised on Johnny Carson and then David Letterman. After those two, I'm sorry, none of those guys can get even. Oh, but we have bad news about the Oscars. Did you hear about the bad news about the Oscars?
0: Are they being canceled?
1: No, Conan O'Brien is hosting it again.
0: Oh, yeah. You know, O'Brien was, and I'll tell you this, back in the day, Conan O'Brien is and always has been the funniest man on television other than me. I'm going to throw that in there. But Donald Trump thinks I'm the funniest guy on TV. But I always thought that Conan was the best, the funniest guy on television. I still do. He's just, you know, decided to go into politics.
1: I wanted to make an observation of President Trump's visit to China. Did you notice the difference of Obama arriving in China
0: Yes.
1: and President Trump? Obama took the exited the plane via the helps exit through the rear of the plane because they didn't pull up the stairs for him. Obama did the stairs down the back and basically said, "Hey, how are you? Welcome."
0: But you know, but you know what? Here's the analogy that I use. You know, Joe Biden gave China whatever they wanted for $31 million in 27 LLCs and 9 family members. And I said, "Who are you going to get more respect from? Somebody puts out on the first date, or somebody you got to work for?" And Donald Trump is that somebody you got to work for. And Joe Biden was a cheap date. And so they did not respect either Biden or Obama, because they got anything they wanted out of Biden and Obama. They were easy to buy and sell. And Donald Trump, this is about respect, brother. This visit is about respect. There's no messing around here. This is about Donald Trump having Xi's, his nuts in a vice. I'll just put it that way.
1: Well, President Trump brought the A-team. We're not talking about some schleps that coming along. He brought the power of the world on his plane.
0: Oh, yeah.
1: I mean, and I'm telling you, as soon as he comes back from China, I've been saying this for a couple of weeks, I mean, epic fury is going to become Payan pain.
0: Yeah,
1: you know what Payan means in Persian, Rob?
0: I'm not sure.
1: The end.
0: Oh, yeah, yeah. Well, they're calling it Operation Sledgehammer is what's going to happen next.
1: Yeah.
0: So there you go.
1: He's got to finish this off so that we can start oil prices going down, gas going down, and start the march to the primaries, because we're cutting it a bit close now. And watching MSNBC, I can't believe how Americans still can take that type of information. I have multiple feeds here when I aggregate from my news hits and my stuff on Newsmax. And I am embarrassed for you, America. I am embarrassed that something like MSNBC can continue to proliferate. And just like the politician you were talking about before, Rob, what is going on with your media down there?
0: Well, MS now has gone even further left. CNN has always been there. And, you know, it's interesting. Ted Turner started spinning before he went in his grave. He just passed away last week. He was already spinning over CNN's demise. It's absolutely awful. I want to talk a little bit about something you'd mentioned. 50,000 Chinese.

0: these EVs coming to Canada, and America's saying, don't bring that crap down here.
1: Yeah, our brilliant prime minister here in Canada decided he was going to do a deal with China and import 49,000 electric vehicles. These vehicles are cheap, very inexpensive.
0: Yeah.
1: They're going to undermine our current EV and our current automotive manufacturers. Mm-hmm. But the problem is even greater. And here it is with every EV, as you know, with every Tesla and many of the other models, Toyota, etc.
0: Yeah.
1: They have cameras. They have
0: yes.
1: intelligent response, GPS, etc. Each one of these Chinese EVs has the ability to be contacted by and observed by China. Which
0: and shut down.
1: Can basically drive the cars around and see what's
0: yeah.
1: going on. So America
0: yeah.
1: is saying they will not allow them in America, and they're
0: yeah.
1: checking VIN numbers, Rob.
0: Yeah, absolutely, 100%. That's they can be controlled, they can be shut down, they can be turned on, all of that nonsense. Now, I'll tell you, some of the technology they have is pretty amazing. They have an EV that literally you can drop the battery and then drive onto a platform and have another battery added. They've done some pretty amazing stuff, most of it's been stolen, but, you know, there's that. Hyundai, however, is going to invest a whole lot of money in autos in America. Hyundai's making some good cars, by the way.
1: Yeah, and I mean, there's a perfect example. Everybody who's sitting there waving that tariff flag against Donald Trump.
0: Mm-hmm.
1: I mean, $26 million, Hyundai realizes that if you want to sell cars to the largest group of people who drive cars, lease cars, change cars, and drive, it's
0: mm-hmm.
1: America. And Hyundai is
0: yep.
1: going to produce almost 80% of their vehicles in America in the next
0: How do you, wait, hold on. How do you pronounce it? Hyundai? Is that how you pronounce it in Canada?
1: Yeah, Hyundai. How do you pronounce it in
0: Hyundai, man? You probably like the you know, we always call them Jaguars. But now the British, it's a Jaguar. It's a Jaguar. Really? Now it's a Jaguar.
1: It's Jaguar. Oh, God, it's like dog and dog and hoagie.
0: Yeah.
1: We don't do hoagie. We do Subways up here.
0: We do Subways up there. Well, I got to tell you, we got more to cover on the other side of the break here, including Obama getting $400,000 to speak in Canada. I got some interesting audio from a guy named Jerry Rath, who says that the Trump administration's working with Alberta with regard to secession. So I'm going to want your thoughts on that.
1: Yeah.
0: And then also, you told me about a guy in Canada who pulled a police car with his manhood. So we're
1: gonna... no, he's not from Canada, but it was his manhood. I thought this was a good workout regime. We'll talk after the break.
0: Yeah, I don't think I'm going to be doing that at Planet Fitness anytime soon. Let's take a break and come back. This is the Rob Carson Show. Guys, it's Rob Carson for Birch Gold. 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We saw this with the drama in the Strait of Hormuz. Same goes if there are an early frost in the orange groves in Florida. Price of OJ goes up. Well, guess what? Gold is a limited commodity. 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
6: You know, we take what we're doing very seriously, and obviously the attitude of the United States towards Alberta independence, which incidentally is overwhelmingly enthusiastic, is something that informs our movement going forward. If the United States said, oh God, we can't tolerate that, flies in the face of, you know, the communist New World Order, we'll slap a 300% tariff on Albertans if they leave because we want you to remain resource slaves of the communist government in Ottawa, you know, it would be a totally different conversation. But that's not the case. We're gratified that it's the case. And quite frankly, the Trump administration shows Albertans far more respect than is shown to Albertans by the government in Ottawa.
0: Yeah,
6: do you think
0: true.
6: Three of us could get a meeting with Tim Hodgson to talk about the need for a pipeline to the Pacific Northwest so that David Eby can't continue to hold us hostage? Of course not, because they want us to be held hostage. So, you know, so I understand that there are Canadians that are upset, especially in Ontario, that when Alberta leaves, that Ontarians, for the first time in their lives, are going to have to pay their own bills and pay the bills of the Maritimes that we've been paying for years. I understand that's upsetting to people, but they need to understand that Albertans are done. We're leaving.
0: That is Jerry Reff. He's an attorney who's been working with the Trump administration, or at least having a dialogue about the possibility of Alberta leaving Canada. And, you know, I'm going to use this kind of analogy because I'm most recently divorced. When she decides to leave, there's no turning back, Michael Charbonneau.
1: Yeah, well, I think the lawyer's smoking a little bit of beaver dung. 80% of Canadians realize that Alberta is an important part of our country first.
0: Yeah, but you got to start treating it better.
1: Wait a second, 70%...
0: Treat it right or she's going to leave.
1: 70% of Albertans don't want to leave the country. Let's understand... Somebody read the book of the author of the deal or the premise of the deal that Donald Trump wrote. And the deal is this. You threaten you're going to leave. You stand up. You jump up and down. You scream a little bit. And everybody goes, oh, my goodness. Yes, they were done wrong because the Liberals under Trudeau screwed them with a carbon tax. But come on, they're not leaving Canada. Everybody take a pill, for God's sake.
0: All right, well, I'll stop looking at Zillow for homes in Alberta then.
1: You know, oh,
0: I would never live in that place. It's too damn cold up there, bro. I could never live in Canada.
1: That's why we're hardy. You've got to be hardy. That's why we have lots
0: What explains Justin Trudeau then?
1: Well, he's an exception to the rule. We're not quite sure who his daddy was. Not that we would say, I mean, you know, Fidel Castro and, you know, don't forget when Margaret Trudeau, the Stones. I mean,
0: is he still dating Katy Perry, for God's sake? Does she not know he's gay? I mean,
1: credit.
0: Or something, what?
1: He reeled that one in quite effectively. They were at some concert about 3 weeks ago, and of course, Trudeau was the one who told us that we can't have straws and can't have plastic forks and put the whole restaurant service industry in an upheaval here in Canada. And what's he doing sitting there? Eating with a straw, disposable forks. So, you know, do as I say, but not
0: as
1: I do.
0: That's what liberals, they're called let them eat cake liberals. But, you know, I mean, honestly, what woman in her right mind, other than Katy Perry, would look at a guy who's a big fan of Katy Perry and think, that's what I want right there.
1: Yeah, but you know, when you're a rock star, you can have anything and everything you want. So sometimes you go and you draw a little outside the line. He's outside the line.
0: If I went on a first date with somebody, we got in my Bronco and I turned on Katy Katy Perry, they'd be like, okay, you can let me out of here.
1: Yeah, because you have to go and get your feet nail polish retouched for the day.
0: By the way, and my Bronco would reject that music. He wouldn't even play that music. His name's Buck, by the way. If I tried to play Katy Perry in my truck, it would shut down the engine and everything. It'd be like, no, we're not going to play that. We're not going to turn some Zeppelin on or give me something good here. Speaking of emasculated men, Barack Obama paid $400,000 for a speech in Canada. What's this all about?
1: And he came here to talk about Canadian and U.S. relations and democracy. The guy who created Russia, and had one of the most subversive governments in the United States, and he's coming to talk to us about democracy?
0: I know.
1: And they paid him $400,000. That life is good.
0: Yeah, it's not Canadian money, is it? Because then that's like half as much as American dollars.
1: Yeah, that's very nice of you to comment like that. Your buck is
0: can we have it in American dollars?
1: American dollar is $1.40. No, if I come to see you, I'm going to bring my own coffee, for God.
0: Hey, this is Barack Obama. Hey, I want $400,000, but it's got to be American money. I don't want that Canadian money. You know, you got them quarters that look exactly like American quarters, but I want some real money.
1: Yes, it's $400,000 American. Like, did you know that all the NHL players are paid in American money? So are all baseball players. So
0: are they? You know, what's going on with the Stanley Cup playoffs? I haven't even been paying attention.
1: Well, you know what? The last Canadian team, the Montreal Canadiens, are tied with the Buffalo Sabres. Yeah. I got to tell you, Montreal Canadiens are the arch enemies of the Toronto Maple Leafs. I'm a Toronto Maple Leaf fan, born and bred. So I'm having a bit of difficulty because I love our folks in Buffalo. Do you know that every single game in Buffalo that they play in hockey, regardless of who the teams are, they play the Canadian national anthem, and those guys in Buffalo sing it. So I got to say,
0: it'll be a great place. Heart. I've seen a bunch of games here in D.C., and it's marvelous. The hockey games are just amazing here. I can imagine they are outstanding in Buffalo. I mean that in all sincerity. Finally, I want to talk about that. You said a guy named John Stevenson, 50-year-old martial arts expert in Halifax, West Yorkshire, up there in Canada. Tell everybody what he did.
1: It's England.
0: In England. Okay, go ahead.
1: So he took a 2-ton French police car, and he pulled it 131 feet down a residential street, set himself on fire, and guess how he was pulling it, Rob?
0: Go ahead.
1: He attached it to his male phallus.
0: To his member.
1: Pulled it while he was on fire.
0: Man, if somebody called 911 right about then, it could be devastating.
1: Can you imagine what his girlfriend does for fun?
0: Oh, my. You know, there are other ways to make it longer. What?
1: There are there, I'll tell you.
0: Well, we'll end this guy. We will end this conversation. I've never done anything like that. I've never tried to lift anything. You know, I use my arms and legs. I don't know if there's any amount of strength training that's going to make that stronger. What?
1: That would be the last thing I would want to pull anything. I mean, the whole point. I mean, I don't know.
0: Yes. Yeah, exactly. All right. We got to run, Michael. Tell everybody where they can find all your great work, bro.
1: On that note, you can see me on Newsmax every Sunday on the John Glasgow Show. I'm also on MichaelAcharbonneau.com, and I'm on, everywhere else, whatever. It's
0: right.
1: The Rob Carson Show. I love you, brother.
0: Right. Take care of you, bro. Let's take a break and come back. This is the Rob Carson Show.
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0: Hey, there's all sorts of stuff going on in the news today. There's some hearings on Capitol Hill with regard to Northern Virginia, where I live, and Fairfax County. There's a guy named Steve Descano who is the county attorney, and he has let a bunch of murderers go, and consequently 75% of the murders in this area are committed by illegal aliens, and there is a hearing going on in Capitol Hill, and it turns out that 20% of Fairfax County residents could be deported.
16: The first step would be to give up on the mass deportation fantasy. About one in five Fairfax residents is someone who could be deported or who lives with them. It would destroy neighborhoods, rip Americans away from their spouses, parents, friends, families, customers, employees, employers.
0: Yeah, what would happen if you're in Mexico and you're illegal as an American and 10 years down the road they find out that you're illegally there? They would say, hasta la vista. Hasta la vista. Here's Jim Jordan talking about this Steve Descano guy they are investigating here.
17: Take another example. Marvin Morales Ortiz had this long rap sheet, but on September 12, 2025, he's arrested for malicious assault and brandishing a gun. Mr. Descano says, we're not going to prosecute this guy. Sheriff Kincaid says, we're not going to honor the detainer.
0: What happened?
17: And they release him on December 16, 2025.
0: Yeah.
17: And what happens on December 17, 2025? He kills someone. That's the consequences of this dumb, stupid, crazy policy.
0: And by the way, that county attorney, Descano, was under investigation by the feds, and he should be. He should be. By the way, there are constraints on commodities. Prices go up. We've seen this with the price of gas and oil and the Straits of Hormuz. It's going to be coming down soon. Gold is another limited commodity. You can't print it off, and so consequently, you're kind of at the market's whims. And it has gone up greatly over the last few years from $2,600 to $5,600. Right now, riding in about $4,600. People sold their gold in January. 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Coming up, more on Fauci covering up COVID and creating the virus. And Greg Gutfeld on the future of the Democrat Party and why they have to lie. That's all coming up. Don't go anywhere.
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19: News this hour from Town Hall. I'm Jason Walker. President Trump wrapping up his trip to China. He's announcing a couple of key developments. He says Chinese President Xi Jinping has pledged not to supply Iran with any military equipment of any kind. He also says China has ordered some 200 aircraft from Boeing. While the world was focused on the president's visit to China, Russia has been blasting Ukraine for a third straight day. Drone and missile strikes and the casualty numbers, a lot of civilians climbing. Samuel Khalib reports.
20: With Kyiv being the target in the most latest attack, it caused part of a residential building to completely collapse. Emergency workers are still trying to uncover bodies from underneath the rubble. Ukrainian President Zelensky said that in the last 36 hours alone, Russia has launched over 1,500 drones across Ukraine. This particular attack comes as U.S. President Donald Trump visits Chinese leader Xi Jinping, and Ukrainian officials are interpreting this attack as a response to that visit.
19: Senators voting to go without pay during any future shutdowns in a bid to instill the same pain that others went through.
21: The upper chamber unanimously passed a resolution to prevent senators from being paid in the event of a shutdown, in a move that could thwart further closures by making the consequences real for lawmakers. Louisiana Republican John Kennedy, who pushed the measure, argued that preventing lawmakers from collecting a paycheck was a, quote, shared sacrifice after tens of thousands of federal employees went without any pay during the two shutdowns that have happened since last year. Kennedy's resolution, which applies only to senators, would direct the Secretary of the Senate to withhold lawmakers' pay until the shutdown is resolved. Bernie Bennett in Washington.
19: And more on these stories at townhall.com.
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23: 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Allegiant Airlines closing on its billion-dollar deal to buy Sun Country Airlines, a Las Vegas-based air carrier, announcing the $1.5 billion merger with Sun Country has been completed, creating now a leisure airline superpower that will be based right here in Las Vegas. While both airlines will operate separately for the time being, officials say the two airlines over the next several months will integrate their systems, employees, and air fleets. The merger expected to save about $140 million a year once the transition is completed. Sun Country is currently based in Minneapolis. Allegiant officials say they value Sun Country's Minnesota connections and expect those relationships to remain an important part of the company going forward. Las Vegas, only one of five major U.S. cities that has seen a drop in apartment rent. A new report from Apartments.com shows while national apartment rents were up less than 1% in April, month over month, in 45 of the top 50 markets, Las Vegas hit one in the opposite direction, down less than 1% from March. The report says pandemic building booms in Southern Nevada has brought a bunch of new apartments onto the market. Back in February, Zillow released a report saying about half of all rental listings here in Las Vegas were offering some sort of concessions, including cash back and 3 months of rent. Right now, meanwhile, the Las Vegas real estate market is considered one of the country's strongest buyer's markets. Latest numbers from real estate website Redfin says Miami tops that list with 148% more home sellers than buyers, followed by Nashville, San Antonio, and then Las Vegas at 101%. Take AM 670 with you wherever you go. 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
25: Inns, Fort Worth, Texas. Up next, another story from a writing student of one of our longtime regular contributors in Kodiak Island, Alaska. Leslie Leyland Fields. Today, Jolene Lee Vart shares her story entitled Embracing a Child. Take it away, Jolene.
26: I happened to be in town when I received the text message announcing the arrival of a healthy baby boy. The moment I had been dreading was here, and suddenly I knew what I had to do. I drove the few blocks to the hospital, determined to show love to my little sister, no matter the cost to myself. The strong October winds howled outside, and as I walked the long corridors, the building seemed to tremble. I came from a baby-loving family. I'd held them, cuddled them, and watched over bunches of them. But now, the thought of holding a newborn felt as scary as the idea of holding a snake. Avoidance had been how I'd been coping with many years of unexplained infertility, simply averting my eyes and blocking reality from my mind. It had seemed like a good strategy, until now. I couldn't do that to my sister. She was too important to me. I braced myself as I entered the maternity ward. The posters of women with large, round abdomens and smiling babies made me want to crawl out of my skin. I asked a nurse if I could visit. She seemed so pleased to lead the way down the hall, assuming I was pleased to be there too. Then she proudly swept back a curtain, revealing the perfect family. I had expected to find my sister exhausted. Instead, she was glowing with some kind of motherly euphoria, holding a little bundle, her doting husband, at her side. "That was quick," she said as she looked up with a beaming smile. "You're the first visitor." "I was in town," I shrugged. "Do you want to hold him?" she asked eagerly. I didn't, but that was the whole point of being here. So I took the fragile newborn and held him close, my heart breaking with both love and pain. Infertility wasn't the only heartache I was dealing with. Lately, I had been overwrought, dwelling on the circumstances of my own birth, which had been much less ideal. I was finally facing how much my father's absence had cast a dark shadow on my entire existence. That feeling of being unwanted stalked me still, and that was the second reason I was here. "I had to come," I said, my voice beginning to crack. "Because no child should ever be unwanted, not even by their aunt." I doubt they understood the magnitude of my statement or what it meant to me, and that was okay. They were pleased that I had come, and before long, I handed the baby back to his mother and said goodbye. I was so relieved to have that first visit out of the way and, at the time, was not thinking of anything beyond getting myself to the car and back home again. Over the years, I have developed a special affinity for Eli. I see him often since he lives nearby, and he has come to expect that I will always be around with snacks on hand. His personality is introverted and precise, similar to mine, but different from the family that binds us together. He takes after his dad, and I, from the little I've been able to gather, take after mine. Yet, I sometimes feel I see my own reflection in him, just a little. Last week, I walked through the stubble of a wheat field, carrying two suppers out to the combine. My husband had taken Eli along as he harvested. I squeezed into the cab with them, and then the combine kept rolling as I handed out containers of lasagna. Eli sat on my lap, something he's not keen to do otherwise. He's almost 8 now, tall and thin, and cuddles from Auntie aren't something he has given into for a long time. It was a perfect August day, a warm sun with a dry breeze, golden wheat waving against a clear blue sky. We enjoyed watching the hawks circling in the air above and the header gobbling up the standing grain. Through the back window, we could see the hopper fill up with kernels and then empty into the grain cart. Eli was fascinated with the technology of the modern machine, and he explained to me in detail the various workings of the GPS and such. I pretended to be interested, but all the while, I was secretly relishing holding this little boy on my lap, being sure not to squeeze too tight so he wouldn't suspect that it was turning into a hug. It reminded me of the first day I held him and how hard it had been. How close I had come to turning my back on him, and so grateful that I hadn't. The combine's monitors showed that the crop was yielding very well. Our bins will be full this fall. In this moment, my heart, too, was brimming. The memory of that hospital visit has always stood tall in the back of my mind. I had marched in there that day to dutifully do what I thought was necessary at the time. Today, I see that it went much deeper than that. I thought I was holding Eli, but I was also, in another, more mysterious way, holding me. By recognizing the worthiness of his birth, I was giving weight to my own, maybe even for the first time. Some gifts are harder to receive than others. Some don't seem like gifts at all, but turn out to be just what we need after some time has passed. Like Eli, and like my own life, I've come to see that it too is a gift, one that has taken me a very long time to embrace.
25: 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And a special thanks to Jolene Levart, a seemingly simple story, but a deep and profound one about the embrace of a child. Here on Our American Stories. This is Lee Habib, host of Our American Stories. 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We'd love to hear them and put them on the air. Our audience loves them too.
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25: This is Lee Habib, and this is Our American Stories. Did you know that America's first symbol was a rattlesnake? Here to tell another of her great stories is frequent contributor Ashley Lubinsky. Take it away, Ashley.
30: In America, we have a lot of symbols. And there are symbols that we inherit, and there are symbols that, in a way, create us. And in the United States, well, actually before the United States, you know, we had an eagle. And before there was the eagle and the stars and the stripes, and even before we had a country, there was a rattlesnake. And at the center of that story is founding father Benjamin Franklin. Franklin was a printer, a philosopher, and really one of the most effective communicators in American history. Now, the story of the rattlesnake begins as a satire. In 1751, so decades before the Revolution, Franklin responded to British policy. They were sending convicted criminals to the American colonies. Writing with his characteristic bite, if you will, he suggested a trade. If Britain insisted on exporting its felons, Americans, of course, must return the favor. Franklin proposed sending rattlesnakes to England, noting they would be a grateful return for the human serpents sent us by our mother country. It was humor, but it definitely carried a message. The rattlesnake, which was native to America, was dangerous when provoked and was already becoming a metaphor that would definitely take form several decades later. In 1754, Franklin gave that metaphor a form. In the Pennsylvania Gazette, he published a stark image, a snake cut into pieces, and each section was labeled for a colony.
0: Where are we now in the Library of Congress?
1: Right now we're in the James Madison Memorial Building.
0: Okay, this is the Pennsylvania Gazette from 1754. Join or die. So this is the original Benjamin Franklin drawing of a serpent cut in pieces.
1: Yes, so this was the first political cartoon published in America. And what you'll see is all of these colonies are represented in eight pieces.
30: The colonies were divided and they were facing the pressures of the coming French and Indian War at this point, so they were incredibly vulnerable. So Franklin's message was a direct one, and that was that unity was the only option. But the image also carried a deeper meaning. There was a belief at the time that a severed snake, and this is a little wild, but a severed snake could be revived if its pieces were reassembled quickly enough. And Franklin did not have to explain that to the colonists. Two decades later, as tensions with Britain reached a breaking point, Franklin returned to this image. And writing in 1775 under an alias, which was an American guesser, he laid out the reasoning behind the rattlesnake as a national symbol. She never begins an attack, nor, when once engaged, ever surrenders. And that line basically captured the colonial argument perfectly. Americans, Franklin suggested, were not aggressors. They were defensive, measured, but resolute. And he continued on to say, she is therefore an emblem of magnanimity and true courage. This analysis by Franklin moved from behavior to symbolism, symbolism that we still see today. He continued on saying, having no eyelids, she may be esteemed an emblem of vigilance. The colonies, like the snake, were watchful. They were aware of threats, aware of power, and increasingly aware of themselves as being something distinct. And then in this piece came one of his most powerful observations. He said, she never wounds till she has generously given notice, even to her enemy, and cautioned him against the danger of treading on her. Of course, we know that in many instances leading up to the revolution, the colonists did just that.
0: The rattlesnake or the serpent was about the most feared animal, I guess, at the time. That's why it was a symbol of...
4: Well, Europe didn't have exotic venomous snakes like America, and so it was feared.
30: So this wasn't just natural history, it was political philosophy and rhetoric, and it was a justification for resistance. It basically was yet another warning to the British. Now, Franklin saved his most striking metaphor for last. He said, "'Tis curious and amazing to observe how distinctly the rattles of this animal are separated from each other, yet make a sufficient sound to alarm the boldest man living." Basically, he's saying, the rattles are nothing. Together, though, they are unmistakable. And Franklin saw this connection in the colonies themselves. They had separate identities, but when united, they produced something a lot more powerful. Something that Franklin felt was absolutely impossible to ignore. And increasingly, everyone else noticed that. And the rattles often appeared in groups of 13. What began as satire and then as a newspaper image quickly spread. And the rattlesnake appeared across the colonies. They put it on pretty much everything, flags, drums, they reprinted it in their newspapers and in their political messaging. And its meaning was clear and consistent. It was unity amongst all of the different colonies. There was this idea of vigilance, but also restraint. And a part of that restraint was that the colonies had this strength when they were provoked. And by the time of the American Revolution, the image had evolved into a coiled snake paired with the warning, don't tread on me. And that's the Gadsden flag, which was created by Christopher Gadsden in 1775.
16: The Gadsden flag was created during the Revolutionary War. In those days, the flag was a symbol of the nation that was flown aboard ships. You had to fly a flag or else you were a pirate. So when we decided to revolt against the British, we commissioned ships to go to sea to fight them. We had to have a symbol.
30: Franklin's rattlesnake, obviously, at this point was more than a symbol. It was a framework. a framework for the United States of America. And it was a way to communicate complex political ideas quickly and effectively, which was unity without uniformity, which I think is probably one of the best ways to conceptualize even modern United States. And he also felt strongly in that strength without aggression, that warning before action, and resolve without surrender.
3: Rattlesnakes were these sort of defensive creatures by nature. There was a certain appeal to that. This idea that we are going to take the high ground, this defensive position. But if you mess with us, then we will come out fighting. And so that has this sort of colonial frontier, sort of rough around the edges characteristic that many of these colonists saw themselves as possessing.
30: The rattlesnake remains one of the earliest visual expressions of American identity. I mean, it predates the flag, it predates our independence by several decades, and in many ways, it helped make both possible. Because it gave the colonies something they did not yet fully have, a shared identity, a shared understanding of themselves. So in the end, even though it started as a joke, Franklin didn't just draw a snake. He essentially gave a fragmented people a way to see themselves as one. And he did it with a warning that was clear, measured, and unmistakable, just like the sound of a rattle.
25: And a terrific job on the production, editing, and storytelling by our own Greg Hengler. And a special thanks to Ashley Lubinsky. She's the former co-host of the Discovery Channel's Masters of Arms, and she's the co-founder of the University of Wyoming College of Law's Firearms Research Center. And she's a regular contributor here on Our American Stories. And what a story she told. What began as a satire became something so much bigger. A symbol of unity, restraint, and vigilance was this rattlesnake. And of course, it would evolve into the Gadsden flag. It was more than a symbol, Ashley said, but it was a framework. And the role that Ben Franklin played in this was seminal. It gave the United States a shared identity and a shared understanding of ourselves. And a special thanks also to the contributors, which you heard from the Library of Congress. The story of the rattlesnake, a symbol woven through America's story here on Our American Stories.
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8: 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And today's story comes from a business and community leader in Memphis, Tennessee, named Kemmons Wilson Jr. Kemmons has previously shared the great story of his dad founding Holiday Inn, which you can hear at OurAmericanStories.com. And today, Kemmons shares his own story.
9: My faith walk really was, I didn't come to the Lord until I was like 30 years old. I had been asked four or five times to get into a Bible study with some young guys my age at the time. And I was always too busy. And I really wasn't avoiding them. I didn't particularly want to do it. It was early in the morning, so I wouldn't have missed anything. But we really did have a lot going on with five kids and a business. And finally, they asked me a fifth time, and I said, this is over the course of maybe 3 years. I said, yeah, I'll do it. And so I go to that Bible study, and believe it or not, that was a long, long time ago. Those same guys are meeting. We met this morning at 7:30. So I've got 55-year history with the same guys. It really is amazing, and we've held together. And it's John Stemler, Ron Hickman, Rick Moore, Rick Collins, and Fred Schaefer was there. Fred Schaefer died, but every Thursday morning, and we started out, and we still do it, where someone hosts the meeting every week. And if it's at my house, then I'm responsible to fix breakfast for everyone. And then we would go in and do some sort of a Bible study. And now we've gotten so old that all we do is talk about sports and politics and, you know, ailments. But every time we've ever met, the last thing we do is ask for prayer requests. You know, so I know five guys are praying for me every week, whatever that situation is. And you know, you obviously, the trust is built up. You know, they say there are nine layers of trust. First layer is everything's great. I don't have a problem and I don't need any advice. And there are seven other layers of trust. And the last layer is, I got a problem, it's my fault, and I need some advice. Well, when you get your group to go to that level, you know, you're kind of home free. I mean, in a sense that, you know, everybody.

0: I mean, these are people you can go to at, 3 o'clock in the morning when you screw up. You know, these are the people you call. And now, we're talking about aging parents. We're talking about, kids that are getting in trouble. It's just life. It goes back to my comment about, we were so focused on what we thought was important, was all this work, what are you doing, how many companies you bought, everybody was, trying to, and they were kind of like your own personal board of directors, but not really. But we have got to that ninth layer of trust, to where, I can tell them anything. And that particular group, I mean, we've saved a divorce, and we didn't save one. But it's such a comfort to know that you've got those kind of friends that are there. I tell you how special it is. One of the guys in our group, his son got married, and of course we went to the wedding, and so we're in line, and they said, hey, they were, they said, they want you to sit with the family. Wanted me to sit with their family at their wedding. And, I try to tell every young guy I meet with, whatever you do, try to get in with a group of good, like-minded guys. Life wasn't meant to go, this is not Lone Ranger Christian. And I'm able to tell people now, I'm 74 years old, that if somebody asked me what's important in life, you're 74 years old, I'm on the back nine, I hope I'm on like 12 or 13, if they said what's important, I would say faith, family, friends, church, community, and business. And if you add those up, business comes in number six. And I talked to a ton of young guys, and I'm delighted to be able to tell them that. To be honest, that wasn't my priority when I was 40, okay? But it is now. And I wish somebody had told me when I was 40 that at the twilight of your life, it's not gonna be about business. Business is it can be a wonderful success, but it's a horrible God, little g. A man with a full resume usually pays a price, and generally, God and family suffer. Just the way it happens. And nobody ever said on their deathbed, I wish I spent more time at the office. Everybody says, I wish I spent more time with my wife and my kids. Every single one of them. So I can bring some perspective potentially to somebody where they're are all into business. That's, this is their life, and they're trying to get to the next house, to the next second home, and say, hey, it's number six. I've just seen too many people sort of crash and burn because they kept reaching for happiness, thinking it comes in the form of material goods or promotions or whatever it is.
1: 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Didn't come to know the Lord until he was 30. And it was at the persistence of some friends, 3 years worth of persistence, to finally bring him into this early morning Bible study. And they've been at it for 55 years. What a spectacular thing.

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21: And I will say this. I had some guilt in a way that I'd been asked on multiple occasions to run for elder or deacon, and it just didn't appeal to me. I love to work for or with maybe startup ministries, more entrepreneurial kind of things, rather than a session meeting with 40 people or something. But I felt a guilt. I mean, you know, when you first become a Christian, like, okay, God, am I supposed to go to China? Well, what am I supposed to do? And I didn't get an answer. Go to church. They asked me to do this. I just didn't want to do it. But I felt guilty because I got asked every year. And a little bit of guilt trip, you know, like, hey, come on, you know, you're expected to do this. And then I was sitting here one day many, many years ago with a young guy and just talking about life, his career, his marriage. And I went, bingo, this is exactly what God wants me to do. He wants me to be a Christian businessman and try to live, you know, a reflective life of what he represents. And I was kind of released. You know, I went, oh my heavens, this is great. Because I just felt like, you know, it's one of those things you go through your life wondering, what is God's will for your life? And I really feel that's kind of what it was. He didn't say, hey, I don't want you to go off and start a nonprofit. I don't want you to go to seminary. I don't, you know, just stay where you are. Keep as clean as you can, you know, and be available. Just be available, because there are going to be plenty of people that will seek you out. So really what I've done in the last 15 or 20 years of my life, I made a conscious decision to have three focuses. One was discipleship, one was mentoring, and one was stewardship. And if something didn't fit in those three buckets, I would say no to. And earlier in my life, I said no to nothing. I just said, bring it on. And some of it is you had to do. I mean, when you're young and somebody a little older than you calls and said, hey, can you help with the United Way drive? Well, man, okay. You know, and so I've kind of gotten to the stage about 20 years ago where I could say no. And the reason I could say no is it didn't fit in those three silos. So for example, if somebody called and said, hey, would you be on can I put you up for the country club board? Zero. It doesn't fit in the bucket. And those buckets are what I wanted to spend the rest of my life doing. You know, one of the questions I ask people all the time is, what are you doing today? Not yesterday, and not what you're going to do tomorrow, but what are you doing today that will make an impact or an influence in the next generation? And discipleship will, mentoring will, and stewardship will. And I carry out the mentoring. I'm doing that through Nexus. This is my 16th year to mentor a young person in Memphis. We put young emerging leaders with seasoned business people, and they spend 9 months together. And part of that system is you have to ask your protege every week or every month, twice a month, what are your plans and how can I help you? So it's all about the protege. I was mentoring a young African-American that worked for FedEx, a wonderful guy. So I kept asking him, you know, all right, what are your plans and how can I help you? Well, his plan was to write a book. I said, oh, man, I said, I've never written a book. I don't know, you know. Then I thought, I said, look, I know two guys that have written books. So I put him with those two guys. And before our 9 months were gone, he wrote a book and gave it to me. It was a fabulous kind of a self-help kind of book. Another person I mentored was Kenan Vaughn. And Kenan Vaughn is now my pastor. I mean, he was sitting at my foot, you know, 15 years ago. Now I'm sitting at his foot. And out of that, when I said, what are your plans? His plan was Downline Ministries. And so I explained that to me. What is that? He said, I want to have an institute that teaches people how to be trained and equips people to be disciples. And really, it's all about fulfilling the Great Commission. It's Matthew 28:18-20. Go and make disciples of all nations. You know, all authority has been given to me on heaven and earth, and, you know, baptizing them in the Holy Spirit. And so I guess I had read that verse maybe a couple of hundred times in my life, maybe even closer to 1,000, as old as I am. And looking back, I thought I read it with sincere reverence and understanding. You know, the Great Commission. And when I met Kenan, I realized he really kind of was the first one to confront me about those verses. And I slowly kind of recognized the magnitude and the significance of what was being said. And these were Jesus's last word to the disciples before he went to be with the Father. And to me, that's kind of huge. That is almost comparable to someone on their deathbed giving you their last request, their last wish while on this earth. So what would you do with it? I don't want to have to stand before God and say, you know, I didn't get this part. And then I said, all right, well, how can I help you? He said, if I get it off the ground, would you be my chairman? So I've been the chairman of Downline for 16 straight years now. And we didn't know if anybody come, because at that time we started at 5:30 in the morning. And lo and behold, by God's grace, we had people sign up. Now we've had 3,000 or 4,000 people go through. And it's the Downline. I mean, it's the theory of down the line. And Kenan would tell the story about, you know, if Billy Graham preached to 5,000 people a day, it would take him 800 years to preach the world. But if I disciple you, and you disciple two more, and you disciple three more, it'll take 35 years. You know, so just the multiplication of it. And one thing that Bob Buford said that I loved, he said, this is talking about legacy in a sense, he said, our fruit grows on other people's trees. You know, if I pour into you, some of my fruit is going to be on your tree. You know, that's just the way it is. And then Ken Blanchard, who's a good friend, he would always say, there's no spiritual retirement. He said, don't retire, refire. And that on his tombstone, he wants to put all used up. And Bob Buford's was 100x. You know, whatever I do, I wanted to multiply 100x. You know, you got to let those kind of, you know, things sink in. And, you know, I've told people, decision-wise, the three most important decisions you'll ever make are, is who's your master, who's your mate, and what is your mission? And if you can figure those out, I mean, you know, generally your career, marriage and the career are the two biggest decisions you'll ever make. And if you don't have the the right master, it could be a train wreck. It's kind of like the two most important days of your life, the day you were born, the day you discover what you were born for.
20: And a special thanks to Joey for the production on the piece, and a special thanks to Alex for bringing us another in a long series we've been doing almost from the beginning, our Faith in Action series, how faith animates the lives of so many people in this great country, and how it's so misunderstood. And it can only be told through stories like this. And men and women that we've told these stories about. My goodness, God wants me to be a Christian businessman. A great story, Kemen Wilson Jr.'s story, another of our great faith in action stories here on Our American Story.
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25: News this hour from Town Hall. I'm Jason Walker. President Trump wrapping up his visit to China, insisting relations between the two powers are good and getting better. He also invited China's Xi Jinping to Washington in September. President Trump announcing a couple of major developments. He says that Beijing is pledging not to supply Iran with any military equipment or hardware. He also says China is ordering 200 airplanes from Boeing. Well, during what was supposed to be a ceasefire, well, more Russian strikes on Ukraine.
26: The massive Russian drone and missile attack on Ukraine has demolished an apartment block in Kyiv, killing seven and wounding dozens. In Kyiv, emergency servicemen worked on clearing the debris of the destroyed building. The attack, in which Kyiv was the primary target, came hours after a rare daytime mass drone barrage on Wednesday. It was the third straight day that Moscow unleashed such a large-scale barrage. The bombardment has affected multiple cities and has strained Ukraine's air defenses. Damage to energy infrastructure has left many without power. I'm Karen Chemas.
25: Well, the Vice President of the United States has decided to take on government fraud, and he's doing that in the state of Maine.
0: Vice President J.D. Vance delivered remarks in Maine saying fighting government fraud should not be a partisan issue.
1: If you want a partner in fighting fraud, you've got one. This does not need to be Republican versus Democrat. This needs to be fraudster against non-fraudster.
25: CIA Director John Ratcliffe meeting with Cuban officials, including Raul Castro's grandson. That at a high-level visit to the island, they discussed intelligence cooperation as well as security issues. 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
3: 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Allegiant Airlines closing on its billion-dollar deal to buy Sun Country Airlines, a Las Vegas-based air carrier, announcing the $1.5 billion merger with Sun Country has been completed, creating now a leisure airline superpower that will be based right here in Las Vegas. While both airlines will operate separately for the time being, officials say the two airlines over the next several months will integrate their systems, employees, and air fleets. The merger expected to save about $140 million a year once the transition is completed. Sun Country is currently based in Minneapolis. Allegiant officials say they value Sun Country's Minnesota connections and expect those relationships to remain an important part of the company going forward. Las Vegas, only one of five major U.S. cities that has seen a drop in apartment rent. A new report from Apartments.com shows while national apartment rents were up less than 1% in April, month over month, in 45 of the top 50 markets, Las Vegas, it went in the opposite direction, down less than 1% from March. The report says pandemic building booms in Southern Nevada has brought a bunch of new apartments onto the market. Back in February, Zillow released a report saying about half of all rental listings here in Las Vegas were offering some sort of concessions, including cash back and 3 months of rent. Right now, meanwhile, the Las Vegas real estate market is considered one of the country's strongest buyer's markets. Latest numbers from real estate website Redfin says Miami tops that list with 148% more home sellers than buyers, followed by Nashville, San Antonio, and then Las Vegas at 101%. Take AM 670 with you wherever you go. 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
20: 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Dion Joseph is a law enforcement consultant, author, and active senior lead officer in the notorious downtown Los Angeles district known as Skid Row. He's here to share another story with us. This one begins with Dion visiting a juvenile detention center. Let's take a listen.
9: So I go the first day and I go through the gates and they buzz me in and I'm looking and it looks just like a prison yard. You have the Hispanics working out over here. You have the blacks working out the shooting dice over here. And I'm like, oh my God, these kids are going to hate me. And just something in my spirit said, don't worry about just telling me you love them. They brought the kids into the class. Some of them thought I was there to arrest them. I said, calm down. I don't even want to know your names. I'm here for one reason, and that's to tell you I love you. And some of them laughed at me. I says, you can laugh all you want, but I love you no matter what you do or what you say. I figuratively put down my badge and gun, and I told them my story. And then I made them trust me. And then I started bringing in these mentors. I brought in my wife, whose brother ended up going to a prison, sadly. And I'm talking about the impact of on your family. And what they told me was, after about several months of me doing that and taking them on a tour of Skid Row, their grades went up 2 grade levels. And they credited a police officer for it. These are the things that the media doesn't talk about. And of course, I don't brag about it. My faith, I don't brag about the good things that I do. I only feel the need to talk about it because everybody today is suffering from what we call availability bias. And the only thing being availed to them about police officers is the negative. We have 800,000 men and women who are doing an incredible job. But of course, in every profession, there's a negative exception. And when they rear their ugly head, they steal the headlines from officers like myself and others, thousands of us across the country who are doing things just like this and doing their jobs nobly and with dignity and respect. I always talk about God ordering your steps. Because I always thought senior lead officers, which are community liaison officers, right? All they did was smile, wave, and kiss babies and run errands for the captain. I used to tease these guys when I was a patrol cop, right? We're doing real police work and you're just kissing babies. And when I was talked to a lieutenant who I respected, her name was Lieutenant Grimala. She came to me and said, Joseph, I think you'd be perfect for the senior lead spot. I was like, what? Oh, heck no, ma'am. I don't want to do that job. And she says, Dion, if you get that spot, you're probably going to do more damage to crime than you ever will as a patrol cop. So that kind of attracted me a little bit. And plus, I respected her, you know. So I said, I'm going to go try out for it. This is all God. This is why nobody can tell me about the existence of God. Now, I was supposed to show up for my oral interview. I was purposely given the wrong time by a sergeant there who didn't want me in his unit because he heard I was a hard worker and I was going to make everybody look bad. And so politics got involved. So they changed my time. So when I got to the oral interview, everybody's leaving. I said, where's everybody going? I'm supposed to be here doing my thing, doing my oral. And the captain looks at me and says, well, Joseph, you were supposed to be here at 2. And I was like, sir, I didn't have anything to do with that. I have the text right here. I was told to be here. And he said, okay, well, come on in. They sat back down and it was like God took over the interview. They couldn't ask me a question. I was just going in about my experience in Skid Row, how much I cared about the homeless. And I wasn't sure that I got the spot because the very sergeant that gave me the wrong time was sitting in the interview room. So I was like, I don't think I got it. Here's the power of God. I'm leaving the interview in my suit. I left my backup weapon at home. I'm driving in my personal vehicle down Fifth and Wall. I make a left on Fifth Street. And I see a bank robber who had robbed banks from Arizona to California that no one was able to catch. And he's just walking down the street like nothing was happening. I'm like, that's him. But I wasn't sure. I open my center console and I can't believe I have the flyer balled up in my center console. I'm like, yep, that's him. I flip around the block. I park. I get out of the car. I walk towards him. I say, hey, don't run. I'll catch you. Let's just walk over here to the station and get this over with. And he said, I knew you'd find me sooner or later. I don't know what the hell that was about. Took him to the station, handcuffed him, and I couldn't believe when I brought him in. The deputy chief came out of his office. The lieutenant was jumping up and down. And I'm just sitting here like, everybody's just so happy I caught this guy. And I was like, wow. So I think that's what guaranteed me the spot. Talk about the power of God. Because I believe that if that didn't happen, I would not have got the spot that day. So anyway, then I used my resources to build bridges with the community members that normally wouldn't talk to the police. There was a group called United Coalition East Project. So they never had a cop come and talk to them, but one of their members heard of me. and my reputation. And he sent me a blind copy email. And I was like, what's this? An invite to a meeting? Blind copy? I'll show up anyway. So I walk into the meeting and there's 12 angry black faces looking at me like, what the hell is he doing here, right? And even the guy who invited me was like, I don't know what he's doing here. Fool, you invited me, right? And I'll never forget, I looked on the walls and I saw paintings, kids, five-year-olds paintings, pictures of police officers shooting children in the head. That's called indoctrination, the same kind of indoctrination that I was receiving as a young man myself. And the average person would have looked at that and just walked out. Something in my spirit says, don't give up. I kept coming for 6 months. I kept coming to every meeting, letting them know who I was, what I was going to do, supporting them and some of the things they were trying to do. And I think about the 6 months, I walked into the office and I noticed the paintings were gone. So I said, hey, OG, hey, Leslie, where's all the cool paintings of cops murdering kids? And they said, we didn't want to offend you, Dion. And that touched my heart. Now the names were starting to change. They went to funny names like Officer Bobblehead, Officer Tight Shirt, Officer Male Stripper. And then it went to Rambro. I had a homeless encampment, a whole encampment of people say, we call you Rambro. I was like, why you call me Rambro? They said, because if somebody messes with us, you're like a one-man army who comes to our rescue. And I was in tears. I had to walk away. I said, that's one of my favorites. But when they called me Dion that day, it changed everything.
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20: And we continue with our American stories. Sarah Winchester was a woman of independence, drive, and courage who lives on in legend. And the mansion she built is world-renowned, as much for the many design curiosities and innovation as it is for the reported paranormal activity. Here to separate fact from fiction is Ashley Lubinsky. Ashley is the former co-host of the Discovery Channel's Master of Arms, the former curator in charge of the Cody Firearms Museum, and president of the Gun Code, LLC. Here's Ashley.
14: Today I want to talk about a brilliant, charitable woman, but most people don't know her actual history because her name is Sarah Winchester. If you're not familiar with that name, it is kind of an ominous history because a lot of people associate her with her house out of San Jose, California. And it's been featured in pretty much every ghost show that's ever happened. And it was also in a movie that Helen Mirren did by the Winchester name, which is a loosely based, not historically accurate horror movie, although I did like the horror movie.
15: Mrs. Winchester, why all the construction?
16: The spirits killed by the rifle. We lock them away. This spirit has a power we've not seen before.
14: But it doesn't do justice to who Sarah Winchester was. So I'm not going to focus on that right now. Let's just talk about who she was and where she came from and how she got to have this crazy rumor about her life. Sarah was born in New Haven, Connecticut, and she actually came from a family of engineers and designers. Her father was a carriage maker, and she kind of took that knowledge that she learned and developed those types of interests herself. She was considered a savant. She was very well educated. She spoke several languages. I think she spoke French and Turkish. She was a composer. So she's this brilliant woman. She's known as the Belle of New Haven. And she, of course, meets another very famous family out of New Haven in the 1800s, the latter half of the 1800s. And that family is the Winchester family. If you're not familiar with the Winchester family, they are known for the quote-unquote gun that won the West, although that was their own marketing slogan that they did. But they're most well known for their lever-action repeating rifle. And that was developed based on several other designs, but the first one that was really called a Winchester was 1866. And that kind of idea, that image of the company really took off. And it plays a very important role in Sarah's life, especially later on. Sarah meets the family and, you know, as a socialite family and a socialite family, she meets Oliver Winchester's son, William Wirt Winchester, and they fall in love and they get married. Although the beginning of their marriage and the length of their marriage is really marred by tragedy. Their first daughter, Anne Pardee, which was also Sarah's maiden name, she passed away a few weeks after she was born. Then the husband and wife, they decided, you know what, we're not going to have any more children. The tragedy hit them so hard that they didn't have any more kids. And the original plan for the Winchester family was that when Oliver stepped down, his son would take over the company. And he did very briefly after his father died. But William Wirt Winchester actually passed away 15 years after their daughter died, and he died from tuberculosis. They didn't know what it was originally, but they were able to pinpoint that it was tuberculosis that killed him. And so Sarah is left alone in New Haven, Connecticut, and she's got a great reputation. I mean, everybody loves her there, but she's lonely, and he passes away, and she basically inherits a major fortune immediately. She inherited 777 shares of Winchester essentially overnight, and that basically paid out an annual salary of $43,335, which may not sound like a lot of money, but when we're talking the 1880s, that is a lot of money. And so she has instant wealth. She also inherits a lot of shares from like four or five other companies that the Winchester family were involved in that weren't related to firearms. And she was set to inherit 2,777 more shares after her mother-in-law would pass away. So a lot of people speculate that during this time she was worth $20 million. So she's a very, very wealthy woman, and she is trying to figure out what she's going to do with her life. She doesn't really want to stay in New Haven. There's just too many ghosts there. And she decides that it's time to move on. She suffers from rheumatism and arthritis really bad. There's a belief that she was recommended by her doctor to go out to California, where the climate was a lot more amenable to her medical problems. So she decides that she's going to move, and she moves there in 1885, and she already has family out there. And she buys a two-story farmhouse in San Jose, California. And she basically, this is the story, this is the start of how her legend becomes this rumor. She buys this farmhouse. She actually calls it Lanada Villa. And the intention for her is to build this manor that she hopes her family will come and live in. But what happens here is she moves to California. She's a widow, so she is a single wealthy woman. And she is now in a new world of wealthy people and socialites. And she's kind of at this point, she's moved away from that kind of being out in the public sphere, because she is still very much, you know, sad over what happened to her life. She is looking forward, and she's hoping that she can develop this new life with her family out in California. So she starts building, and the house gets very, very large. And if you've ever seen it, it is quite peculiar looking. And it turns into a seven-story Victorian mansion between 1890 and 1900. And the house constantly changes, and she constantly changes the house. And she hires all kinds of people. She actually pays them more than the going rate of the time. She's got construction workers. She's got people that are cleaning the house. She's got, you know, designers. And she's working to develop this house all on her own. She's not an architect. She admits she's not an architect, but you know what? She's brilliant, so why not? And so she starts building this house. She employs all of these people. And what's really neat about this part of the history is that in 1893, the nation is struck by a major depression. So the Great Depression of 1893 hits. But she continued to employ all of these people during the Great Depression. And so there's some speculation that perhaps she was doing a lot of that and constantly changing because she was trying to help out families that would be unemployed or very much suffering during that time. I've got a great quote that she wrote in a letter. She was constantly in contact with Jenny Bennett, who was the daughter of Oliver Winchester. And so she was constantly writing, and she wrote, "For one reason and another, since I started in to make alterations in my house, I have not been able to get anything like settled. In the first place, it is infinitely more difficult to get work done than it would be in New Haven, and I am constantly trying to make an upheaval for some reason." So she was constantly trying to change things. Now, during this time period, there's also this kind of belief that she was very lonely. But in 1888, her niece, Mary and Daisy Merriman, actually moves in with her, and she lives there for 15 years. And so she has people there, and she's communicating with people, and she's talking to her family, and she's visiting her family. And the other thing that's neat about the house and the historic site that's there now, they brag about this all the time, and everybody wants to brag about this, is the house was insanely advanced for its time. So she had early gas lights in the house in the 1880s, and that is incredibly in advance for its time. She had indoor plumbing. She had faceted showers. She had this contraption in the house called an annunciator. So it was basically like a communication system where she could talk through the system and talk to her staff at a different part of the house. So you think about, you know, all of the ways that we communicate with people today, it's pretty interesting that she had a 19th century version of that. There's also some belief that it might have been one of the first homes to have wool as insulation. And one story that I love is that there's this belief, because a lot of these things were also her inventions, that possibly Sarah Winchester invented laundry tubs with the soap trays and the washboards attached. They were in the house, and the reason why people speculate that maybe she was one of the first ones was that later in the 20th century, there was someone that took out a patent for this type of tub, and there was a legal challenge, and in the courtroom, they actually used the designs from Sarah Winchester to prove that she had already been doing this. So it's a good little anecdote of just kind of how ahead of the time she was and how ahead of the time the house was.
20: And you've been listening to Ashley Lubinsky tell the story of Sarah Winchester and Sarah Winchester's home, which again is featured in almost any paranormal show or ghost show you've ever seen and more. When we come back, more of the story of Sarah Winchester and her house here on Our American Story.
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20: And we continue with Our American Stories and the story of firearms heiress Sarah Winchester and her home. She was a widow from Connecticut who arrived in San Jose in 1886, an heiress to the Winchester fortune. She began building her mansion, which was 50 years at least ahead of its time. Let's pick up where we last left off with Ashley Lubinsky.
14: The other thing that happens with the house is that she starts changing things. And there's lots of reasons why she starts changing things. One of the biggest impacts is the San Francisco earthquake that happens at the turn of the 20th century. And the 7-floor mansion all of a sudden loses several floors. But by 1910, she actually starts to spend a lot of time outside of the house. She's already traveling and seeing her family and everything during this time. But in 1910, she actually buys a house in Atherton, and she also owns a houseboat in San Francisco. And so she is spending a lot of her time during this. So this idea that she was constantly there and alone in her villa, you know, isn't true. There are stories of kids in the community garden that she had, you know, people having picnics. There was a lot of life in the house. She had events in the house. She had plays in the house. You know, she just wasn't necessarily interested in getting involved in a lot of the social strata of the community. And so early on, you've got a rich woman, a brilliant woman in the 19th century who moves out to a place where people don't realize she's got family. And so this story starts to be constructed that Sarah is haunted by the ghosts killed by Winchester rifles. The story starts to take off in the local community, and the entire story goes that she visited a Boston medium, a well-known Boston medium, and he told her that she was being haunted, that her family was cursed, and that she had to, you know, go out to California and continuously build this house, and not just build the house, but that the house was, you know, informed, the house was changed because she was getting information to build the house by the spirits. You know, there was a lot of speculation that she was a spiritualist, which was popular during that time, a lot more popular during that time than in other time periods, and that she had these seance rooms where she would communicate with the dead, or believe she communicated with the dead. And obviously that's it's quite the story, right? So it takes off and the rumors continue. And Sarah largely ignores the rumors, but it starts to become really overbearing when the newspapers start publishing the stories. So, you know, now it's not just speculation, it's not just this, it's not just that. You know, now there is, you know, hard writing that is saying that the story is true. And I want to qualify that with the fact that there has been primary source research that's been done, and there hasn't been evidence that she went to see this medium. And also, at the time of all of this happening, Winchester, yes, they've got this image of being a Western firearm, but they're not really engaged in a lot of military contracts. You know, they really take off as a military company in World War I, but it's not to the extent that a lot of people kind of, the presentism of it, you look back and you see it as a specific company. And so this story takes off and it follows her whole life. And there is evidence that people were trying to debunk it, that her family was trying to debunk it, that her workers were trying to debunk it. And I did find an article that was published a few years before she died that tried to kind of dispel a lot of these rumors. And in it, part of the quote says, Perhaps not more than a dozen people in California know that Mrs. Winchester is a musician with a genius for composition, that she is a remarkable businesswoman, that she is a French scholar, that her philanthropies alone would make her a national figure if they were known. This quote goes on and on and on to sing her praises.

0: So you have this really interesting spectrum of how people perceive Sarah. You've got New Haven, which sees her as, you know, the belle of the town still. And, you know, she's charitable and she's giving and she's, you know, still a part of the Winchester, you know, legacy and name, although she was not actively involved, you know, with the company. She was still involved and engaged. She just wasn't an engineer for the company. She wasn't running the business, but she was the major shareholder. But then you've got California, where she, at her death, has this house that, yes, is rather eccentric. At the time of her death, it has 160 rooms, 2,000 doors, 10,000 windows, 47 stairways, 47 fireplaces, 13 bathrooms, and 6 kitchens. Now, not only is that incredibly large, the other thing is that it's a lap of luxury when you look at, like, she spared no expense for the things that she put in the house. And one of the things that people always mention is the Tiffany stained glass that was in her house, which is gorgeous. And so she passes away in 1922, and the story kind of really takes off. The house is bought out of the estate sale, and it is bought by John and Mamie Brown, who have a background in amusement parks. And they actually want to initially install a roller coaster on the property, but that gets ultimately poo-pooed. So they open the house for public tours really quickly after she passes away. And there's a lot of mystical things that are centered around the house after that. Harry Houdini visits the house and claims that Sarah came to him during that time. There's also stories that Walt Disney was inspired by the house, although it doesn't look like, and wasn't the actual model for the Haunted Mansion. There's belief that there was some connection there and inspiration that he visited the house. And so this really just continues and grows, and people are fascinated by the macabre. It's really an interesting story, and not a lot of primary source research is done on it right away. And so it took on a life of its own, and now literally every ghost show, like growing up, I believe the story completely because every ghost show I've ever seen has gone to the house, and rightly so. It's definitely an interesting house. And if the story of Sarah being haunted isn't true, you know, they're not saying there aren't some spirits up in there, right?
1: The Winchester House is perhaps the most bizarre and mysterious mansion in the United States. It's a warren of hidden passageways, stairways that lead nowhere, and doors that open into midair. But it's also reputed to be a haunted hotbed of paranormal phenomena.
0: And so the house just kind of took on a life of its own. And now what's disappointing to me is that that story is more important than a brilliant, inventive businesswoman way ahead of her time in the 19th century. And that to me is the real tragedy of her story. And you know what? Sometimes I think maybe if she was a man and that ghost story was happening, it wouldn't be as interesting. You know, it becomes eccentric and fascinating when a wealthy man has those perspectives. And I hope when people go and visit it, they get to see all of her great inventions, because the house really does tell about her inventions, because they're quite proud of them. So when you go to the house, definitely think about a woman who had quite the life and had a lot to say, and we should continue to talk about her accomplishments instead of telling a ghost story.
2: And a terrific job on the production by Greg Hengler, and a special thanks, as always, to Ashley Levinsky for her excellent storytelling. And what a story she told about not only a remarkable woman, but one in the end whose story got co-opted by, well, the paranormal crowd. And whether you're a part of it or not, that's what happened. And all of her innovation, all of her intuitive genius, especially in the area of home innovation, was all lost, including her being a great investor and philanthropist. The story of Sarah Winchester and her home here on Our American Stories.

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17: And we continue with Our American Stories. Up next, the story of Army Sergeant William H. Kearney, who became the first Black American to have earned the Medal of Honor for protecting one of the United States' greatest symbols during the Civil War, the American flag. 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
2: William Carney heard a familiar voice roar, "Forward, 54th. Dashing up the steep slope with sand chafing his arms, legs, and neck, he saw a bullet-ridden flag flutter, beginning an agonizing plummet to the ground. Throwing his rifle aside, he grabbed the Stars and Stripes before they landed on the gritty crest. Time stopped as he raised the flag. As a monstrous rifle volley melted away the soldiers around him, he felt the heat of a lead ball careen through his thigh. Carney braced himself against the flag, ready to die while rallying his friends to take the fort. Despite the danger around him, Sergeant William H. Carney of the 54th Massachusetts Volunteer Infantry Regiment survived, holding the flag aloft for one whole half hour on Fort Wagner's parapet. William Henry Carney was born enslaved in Norfolk, Virginia on February 29, 1840. While his mother Anne was freed by her owner upon his death, his father, William Sr., remained enslaved to Sarah Twine of Old Point Comfort, Virginia. Twine promised to free her slaves in her will, but when she died in 1857, the high sheriff took them all to the auction block. William Sr. escaped, making his way north via the Underground Railroad. He met with the black abolitionist and Underground Railroad conductor William Still in Philadelphia, yet did not feel secure on the soil where the Declaration of Independence was written. Slave catchers prowled the Philadelphia region, forcing the elder Carney to move to New York, though that city also had ruthless kidnapping gangs. Like Frederick Douglass, William Sr. finally found safety in New Bedford, Massachusetts, where he worked as a skilled laborer and coastal sailor and earned enough to emancipate the rest of his enslaved family. Though not much is known of the younger Carney's childhood, he later told a reporter that he attended a, quote, private and secret school led by a Norfolk minister who taught him how to read and write. Carney embraced the gospel, and when he arrived in New Bedford as a young man, joined a church led by Reverend William Jackson, an Underground Railroad agent who would not only become the chaplain of the 54th Massachusetts, but also the first black man to be commissioned as an officer in the United States Army. Despite Carney's strong inclination to join the ministry, the tug of the war inspired him to, in his words, serve my God by serving my country and my oppressed brothers. And so he enlisted in the 54th Massachusetts in February 1863. President Abraham Lincoln's Emancipation Proclamation of January 1st, 1863, had already announced that black men could and would enlist in the United States Army and Navy. Many white Americans doubted their ability to fight, though by war's end, over 200,000 black soldiers and sailors had joined the Union cause. Their statistics were mind-boggling. Approximately three-quarters of military-age northern black men served. About half of them were former enslaved people from the Confederate States. 40,000 black men lost their lives during the war. When Massachusetts Governor John A. Andrew called for recruits, over 1,000 black men responded, including two of Frederick Douglass's sons, with many of these volunteers coming from the South and locales as distant as the Caribbean. Though Governor Andrew hoped to commission black officers for this new regiment, the 54th Massachusetts, many viewed such a move as controversial, and therefore white officers led the black recruits. The governor selected the 25-year-old Colonel Robert Gould Shaw to command the 54th. Born to a well-heeled Boston abolitionist family, Shaw was deeply moved by family friend Harriet Beecher Stowe's Uncle Tom's Cabin, and though initially reluctant to take command of the 54th, he soon grew to respect the eager black recruits. Later, Shaw refused wages until his soldiers earned equal pay. The 54th drilled outside of Boston, and on May 28, 1863, they paraded through the city to bid the residents farewell. The parade passed the home of the famous abolitionist Wendell Phillips, where William Lloyd Garrison watched them, crying with pride. Spectators thronged the streets of Boston, cheering the men on. At night, they left for the coast of South Carolina. Yeah. Fast forward to early July 1863, when Union forces began the siege of Charleston, the city that many Northerners blamed for starting the Civil War. The famous Fort Sumter loomed at the mouth of the city's harbor, and Fort Wagner, situated on Morris Island, guarded the southern part of the harbor. Understanding the strategic necessity and morale boost of capturing Charleston, Union commanders soon concocted a plan. Union forces would attack Morris Island from the south, take Fort Wagner, and then seize a battery on the northern tip of the island known as Cummings Point. The capture of Cummings Point would give the Union Navy the opportunity to level Fort Sumter and enter the port unmolested. On July 10th, Union forces captured the southern tip of Morris Island, but the next day, Confederate forces prevented the taking of Fort Wagner. The fort itself boasted 14 cannon, a massive bomb shelter for 1,000 of the fort's 1,700 defenders, and a moat 10 feet wide and 5 feet deep. The Confederate forces stationed there prepared themselves for the next Union attack, which began with an 11-hour artillery barrage on July 18th. This bombardment was ineffective, and the Confederates suffered few casualties. When the call was made for Union ground forces to take the fort at dusk on July 18th, the 54th Massachusetts led the way. One veteran of the battle described the beach in front of Fort Wagner as, quote, the fiery vortex of hell. The regiment surged through one of the narrowest points on the beach, effectively becoming a spear-shaped mass of men, with Colonel Shaw and the flag bearer at the tip. Running over the dunes, wading through the moat, and now scaling the sandy ramparts, they watched as Shaw raised his sword atop the fort's parapet, crying, "Forward, 54th!" and then meet his death in a hail of gunfire. Kearny did not wait to act after Shaw fell. He recovered the flag, held a rallying point on the sandy crest of the fort, and 2 hours later, limped back to the field hospital. He refused to let anyone take the flag from him, and before he fainted from blood loss, told the men around him, "Boys, the old flag never touched the ground." The Union forces failed to take Fort Wagner that day. The 54th Massachusetts suffered heavy losses during the battle, and many of the survivors captured by the Confederates were given no quarter or sold into slavery. Shaw's body was tossed into a mass grave alongside the brave black Americans who fought and died with him. Those wounded in the battle evacuated to Beaufort, South Carolina the next day. According to the Free South, a Beaufort newspaper, the wounded of the 54th Massachusetts came off the boat first, and as these sad evidences of the bravery and patriotism of the colored man passed through the lines of spectators, every heart seemed to be touched, and we will vouch for it that no word of scorn or contempt for the black soldiers will ever be heard from any who witnessed the sight. In that moment, our volunteers saw suffering comrades in the black men, and the tender hand and strong shoulder was extended as readily to them as to their fairer compatriots. Nobody embodied bravery and patriotism more than Sergeant William H. Kearny, an American whose wartime efforts epitomized the lengths to which one might strive to fulfill America's founding ideals of life, liberty, and the pursuit of happiness. As a former enslaved man, Kearny fought and bled for his nation in the hopes of securing freedom for all. For his valorous service to the United States, he became the first black American to receive the Congressional Medal of Honor. And as Kearny humbly repeated throughout his life to anyone who asked about his actions at Fort Wagner, "I only did my duty. The old flag never touched the ground."
17: 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And a special thanks to Jack Miller Center's editorial officer and historian, Elliot Trago, and the work that Jack Miller Center does around this country, teaching and working with a nationwide network of scholars dedicated to educating the next generation of Americans on our founding principles and history. Well, it's work that we applaud and celebrate. And you can find out more by going to jackmillercenter.org. And what a story, a reminder, by the way, that 40,000 black Americans paid the ultimate price fighting to defend their freedom in the Civil War. That is a part of the story that is not told enough. The story of Army Sergeant William H. Kearny, the first black American to earn the Medal of Honor, and for doing so by protecting the flag. Here on Our American Stories.
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23: News this hour from Town Hall. I'm Jason Walker. As President Trump wraps up the China summit, he's announcing major developments. He says that President Xi Jinping is pledging not to supply Iran with any military hardware. He also says in a business deal, China has ordered 200 airplanes from Boeing. And more positive results.
24: At a banquet later in the day Thursday, President Xi said he and Trump had in-depth communication and said we both believe that the China-U.S. relationship is the most important bilateral relationship in the world. We must make it work and never mess it up. President Trump extended an invitation to Xi.
25: It is my honor to extend an invitation to you and Madam Peng to visit us at the White House this September 24th. And we look forward to it.
24: Trump is hoping China will buy more U.S. agricultural products and passenger planes. He's expected to leave Beijing midday Friday following a final private meeting with Xi. I'm Donna Warder.
23: U.S. Border Patrol Chief Mike Banks says that's it. He is stepping down, effective immediately. Bernie Bennett has the story.
26: The director of the Border Patrol says, quote, it's just time. In a televised interview, Banks says, quote, I feel like I got the ship back on course. From the least secure, disastrous, chaotic border to the most secure border this country has ever seen. Time to pass the reins. 37 years. It's time to enjoy the family and life. Banks faces unconfirmed reports of misconduct while in office.
23: High-level talks in Cuba. CIA Director John Ratcliffe meeting with Cuban officials, including Raul Castro's grandson, that during some high-level talks on the island. They discussed a number of issues. Officials say intelligence cooperation, economic stability, and security measures. More on these stories, townhall.com.
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23: EPA hoping to relax limits that require coal-fired power plants to prevent the release of toxic heavy metals into streams and rivers.
1: The agency says a three-year-old rule was unduly costly for the energy industry at a time when energy demand is spiking, and that its new rule will lower the cost of power generation. It's the latest step the Trump administration has taken to pull back regulations on coal mining and coal-fired power, a major reversal from former Democrat administrations, including both Obama and Biden, who spoke openly about using regulations to shut down the coal industry. Bob Agner reporting.
23: We are learning more about that incident on the border in Laredo, Texas last weekend. Six people found dead in a rail yard shipping container. Now, authorities say the six were from Honduras and Mexico and included one minor, a 14-year-old boy. Police say it was all part of a human smuggling ring. Breaking news at analysistownhall.com. A man who experts claim was intellectually disabled has become the 600th person to be executed in Texas since the state resumed carrying out the death penalty in 1982. Edward Busby Jr. receiving a lethal injection Thursday at the Huntsville Penitentiary. That for the 2004 killing of a retired 77-year-old college professor. Vice President J.D. Vance highlighting the Trump administration's efforts to combat fraud in a visit to Maine ahead of the state's primary elections for several high-profile races. The vice president, who was tapped by the president to chair an anti-fraud task force, says misuse of government social programs is never a victimless crime, but instead a harm to every American taxpayer. More on these stories, townhall.com.
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7: 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Gary McNamara and Eric Harley talk about everything politics to social issues and news of the day. 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
11: All across America, he is Eric Harley, and I'm Gary McNamara. Welcome and good morning.
8: You know, it was funny yesterday. Did you see that Newsom put out, see, I've balanced California's budget and Trump hasn't balanced his.
9: Yeah.
8: Uh-huh. Did you see that? And yeah. Everybody posts afterwards. It's like, you have to by law.
9: Yeah.
8: Yeah. It's like, yeah. It's like you have no choice. Now, the math is always interesting because of the projections, just like everybody's talking about, you know, in New York City. It's like, well, they're making all these assumptions. And we know that because they even make the assumptions. They always make the assumptions even in the federal budget. And it never comes to fruition, does it?
9: No, it doesn't. You know, it's, look, I don't know. It's to the point I don't know what to buy. I don't know what to believe from anybody. I'm becoming that guy.
8: Well,
9: that old guy. I don't trust any of them.
8: No. You know what's happening to me? And we get complimented on it because people say this story broke and you guys said, I don't know. Well, because I don't know so many.
9: If there are things I don't know about it, I can't make a.
8: When a story breaks, it's just like, okay, I have to. It's going to take me a day or two to weed through all the bull.
9: No, that's the biggest part of our job, and has been for years.
8: Yeah, I know,
9: is getting through all the garbage, and the way that articles are written today. Now, sometimes I appreciate it when about, I don't know, maybe halfway through the article, they give you a background of everything that's happened up to this point. But if it's a wide story and one that's been around for a minute, I don't know that you need the recap. Here's how we got to this point thing. It's like, okay, this all started when Marco Rubio wore a sweatsuit on Air Force One. And wait a minute. But and by the way, it made me decide that I don't care how old I get, I'm not wearing sweatsuits. I looked at Marco Rubio and I was like, no, no. Mm-mm. But I don't know what to believe anymore. And it takes so much work to finally find enough of the fact nuggets, whatever you want to call them, to put together basically the story. You know, because it's also about omission. I mean, there's a lot of false information out there that they put out proactively. The liberal activists media will do that and has been doing that for a long time. But also when they don't do the work. You know, journalism requires that you do the thorough job.
8: Perfect example. Because even Jesse Waters got caught on it. The CIA has just raided Tulsi Gabbard's office. The CIA just raided it. Agents brought out dozens of boxes. Files on the JFK assassination, MLK, and you just and they reported it yesterday also.
9: Yeah,
8: false.
9: Right. Yeah,
8: didn't happen. The CIA, there was no raid.
9: No,
8: it happened last year where they got some files. But
9: right, they went to retrieve some files.
8: But I knew it immediately as soon as I saw the CIA raided. I'm like, the CIA can't raid.
9: The CIA doesn't raid.
8: Right. Initially, you had, you know, Fox went with the story, others went with the story, and I'm just like.
9: I mean, I guess the ICIG, the Intelligence Community Inspector General, could go in and, it doesn't qualify as a raid to me. It's not a law enforcement raid.
8: Right.
9: But, you know, take computers and take files that they were looking into activity by, in this case, Tulsi Gabbard. But that's not what happened. It's frustrating because it doesn't matter the source anymore. My first go-to in my head is, I don't believe it. Jerry Jones considering retiring. Nope. I don't believe that wasn't a story, by the way. Don't get too excited if you're a Cowboys fan. That was never a story. He's apparently going to live to 300 years old. But that's the issue. Because in today's world, journalism isn't even journalism. It's clickbait to some extent. It's we need to get them to click because the clicks matter and then subscriptions matter. And remember the former editor of the New York Times? Every time we had a story about Trump, our subscriptions went through the roof. Mm-hmm. And that's exactly what they look at. I don't flaw any company for wanting to maintain a business model. But when it comes to journalism, it doesn't serve the spirit of true journalism if you're not doing the complete job that's accurate and true with the information that you have.
8: Well, here's another one. This one, another one from Fox, and it was on X. Mm. I don't know if you saw this one, because the first question I had, I said, this doesn't matter. It's meaningless. It doesn't matter what they do it. A one-vote margin from Fox News. A one-vote margin just changed the conversation around ICE in Minnesota in a razor-thin 34-33 vote. The state Senate backed a bill banning ICE agents from wearing masks during operations and giving residents the right to sue if they believe their constitutional rights were violated. Doesn't matter. That's already been decided.
9: Yeah.
8: Supremacy clause.
9: Yeah.
8: Right. They can vote all they want. It's meaningless.
9: Right.
8: It's not a breaking news story.
9: No.
8: It's not an urgent story.
9: Right.
8: It's already had. California tried it. It was blown out.
9: Well, see, that's it.
8: And you know, that's...
9: It's the viral effort here. That was a viral effort.
8: Yeah.
9: Just like the CIA thing. Raiding Tulsi Gabbard's office. I saw the word agents and many of the posts surrounding that. They're officers, not agents at the CIA. Just to be clear.
8: Yeah. Spooks.
9: Yeah, what if, spies. No, if you're going to go full on drama, if you're going to go full on drama about something and make it, you know, and do the clickbaiting thing, man, spice it up. All of them were wearing black suits and sunglasses. You know, it's not an effort to inform you. It's an effort to get your attention.
8: But then there are some true things you see on X. For example, this one that I saw yesterday.
9: Yeah.
8: Stephen Colbert's late night show first aired in September of 2025. Trump was one of his first guests. Colbert spent the first month of his show talking about Trump.
9: September of
8: 2015.
9: Okay.
8: September of 2015. Trump was one of his first guests. Colbert spent the first month of his show talking about Trump. Colbert just spent the last month of his show talking about Trump. He talked about Trump on virtually every show in between.
9: Yeah. Right.
8: With the exception of the first couple of months, Colbert was actually pretty kind to Trump in 2015. He was. People have been playing that video from September of 2015.
9: Yeah.
8: When
9: yeah.
8: Trump made it clear, and by 20, I remember September of 2015, I got a good memory. I'm not that old yet, apparently. And I remember I said, I know why Trump is so popular.
9: Yeah.
8: He's identifying the problems, and the problems he is saying is, I want to put, Americans should be put first by any American politician.
9: Right. And by the way, Colbert's predecessor, Letterman, had Trump on earlier that year.
8: Yeah. And friendly conversation, everything else. Trump never changed.
9: Right.
8: He's never changed really an opinion.
9: Right.
8: He hasn't changed a major opinion.
9: Nope.
8: They changed.
9: They changed.
8: He didn't change, but I just thought that was hilarious. And for the last month of his show, he's talked about Trump all the time. The first month of his show, he talked about Trump all the time. And every show in between, he talked about Trump all the time.
9: Yeah. You know, it's...
8: Did you see where they all got together?
9: Mm. Oh, yeah.
8: All the talks was got together. And we mentioned it the other day. And
9: right.
8: So it just shows that they're all...
9: Solidarity.
8: Far left, but it was like...
9: Yeah.
8: It's like all of them, and it goes, whatever, there were five or six. It's like the five new women who will be taking over The View, and it was all of them.
9: Yeah.
8: Yeah. It's, you know, again, getting back to reporting and stuff.

0: stories and all of that. And it relates to Colbert and all of that, because often it is about the stories are about what somebody said about somebody else. There's a comedian, I forget who did it. I don't know if it was Nate Bargatze. Somebody did it. Said the media has just become, hey, did you hear what this guy said about that guy? Well, coming up after the break, we're going to tell you about what that, and then that guy said this, and then this guy said this about that guy. It's like, you know, I don't care. I don't care. If I wanted to know their opinion, I wouldn't be watching you. I'd be watching them. And it's, but again, you're not looking to inform. You're only looking to get somebody's attention. Yeah. It's clickbait to a certain extent. Nearly every time.
1: But it's interesting when a story comes out now. I don't know what percentage of the time it is.
0: Yeah.
1: But I'll tell you this. There are times, and this is before I go on the air.
0: Right.
1: I'll see a story and I'll take it verbatim.
0: Right.
1: And yeah. I'll be doing something around the house. I go, wait a minute.
0: Yeah. Yeah.
1: I better go back and check to verify that. And I'll find stories that are wrong. And I'm like, glad I didn't just see it on the air and go with it.
0: Right, yeah.
1: Because it's wrong, and they didn't cover this, and they didn't cover this, and they forgot this. This story's completely BS. That happens so much now where any story that I see, I have to question, even from conservative publications, I have to question whether it is accurate or not, and I have to double and sometimes triple check to make sure. And I'm not talking about the influencers. The influencers are obvious to see. They'll right. cheerlead both sides no matter whether right. it makes them look stupid or not.
0: Right.
1: I'm talking about legitimate news services that I'm like, well, that's ridiculous.
0: Well, it's funny because Jerry Seinfeld, Comedians in Cars Getting Coffee, with Larry David. And Larry David was going off on this New York Times reporter. And he said something along the lines, well, you know, blah, blah, blah, blah, blah, blah, blah. And I have so much respect for this. And Jerry was like, why? Why? Why do you make it? Because it's the New York Times? Along those same lines. You and I both follow Rick Beato. Very knowledgeable music guy. Producer. professor, teacher of music. He studied music. And he always says, and he made a point, he did this piece on these, New York Times did this weird thing of the 30 best living songwriters, and they didn't include Billy Joel. They didn't include, what's his name? James Taylor. They didn't include, there were so many left right. out of it, you know. And he said, but I'm going to do the second video is from their, I'm going to show you their podcast. I want you to see how these people think.
1: It was the New York Times.
0: It was the New York Times podcast on this, on the reaction to their piece, by the way, more than
1: right.
0: anything.
1: I saw it. Yeah.
0: And so he's going through and he's listening to the way they talk. And Mike, it basically, and he says, and none of them have music degrees. They're all Ivy League educated. And he says, and there's nothing wrong with that, except their approach is, and he pointed out, and he does this at the end of his video, hey, this is just my opinion, tell me your thoughts in the comments. And with them, but this is the difference, the liberal mindset, I'm not going to tell you my opinion, I'm going to give you the correct answer. They have that smug attitude that what they, you don't know as much as they do. You couldn't possibly, unless you have an Ivy League degree.
1: But it all leads up, and since we're, you know, mentioned the New York Times for this now, I mean, the dog rape stories.
0: Yeah, yeah.
1: That is right. Israel, and it's like, he goes, so many articles that went, for them to even print that, and then not to denounce Christoph for writing that.
0: Right.
1: I mean, it's just like, talk to... You know,
0: bizarre.
1: We've talked to vets and animal behaviorists. You can't teach a dog to rape.
0: Right.
1: It doesn't happen. You know, and the New York Times is still backing the article.

0: Yes. How much?
1: And it was almost as if this is, let's throw this in because this is so salacious.
0: Yeah.
1: Israelis using dogs to rape.
0: Right.
1: They're Palestinian prisoners.
0: Just. Well,
1: you can't beat that one, can you? I mean, that's, can't top that one. All right, let's go with it, whether it's true or not.
0: And you're going to have people believe till the end of their life.
1: Yeah.
0: That a story like that is true.
1: I'm waiting for the first person I talk to that says that to me.
0: Oh my gosh.
1: And it's just like, you know, they're going to have to, you know, they're going to have to back off. And they talk about other stories that they just wouldn't back off on and eventually had to back off on and go, okay, it's not, it wasn't.
0: You know, right.
1: It's not true.
0: Right.
1: That one was so bizarre, though, it's almost as if the left hasn't even jumped on it. It's like, eh, we better watch this.
0: Well, it's weird. Yeah, you got to be careful the battles you choose, even on the left.
1: We are Red Eye Radio.
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4: Beer Red Eye Radio. He's Eric Cronin. I'm Gary McNamara. Coming up on the bottom of the hour, more details just on that New York Times story, because we're talking about how, you know, where the media is going in certain ways and how clickbaiting and just wanting to become more tabloid. Because you think about it, the Israeli dog rape story, it's so bad, as I just mentioned. You haven't heard people on the left even jump onto this because they're like, and we'll get to a really interesting story that I read yesterday on it, just saying how bad it's sourced, how, you know, Nicholas Kristof, one of the witnesses he used, has been involved in two or three different things where he's changed his mind over and over again,
5: which makes that
4: person a bad source.
5: Right.
4: If they're constantly changing
5: different
4: things, scenarios, on not just on one incident, but a couple of incidents, changing stories multiple times, you don't use them as your source.
5: Right.
4: And like, that's not a dependable witness, but he didn't care.
5: Right.
4: And like I said, then you got to the dog rape story, and this is where they started talking to experts. They're like, what are they talking about? They're nuts.
5: Yeah.

0: With SRN News, I'm Jason Walker. By most accounts, it was a very successful summit in China. As President Trump wraps up the trip and on his way home, he has announced some major developments from the 2 days in Beijing. He says President Xi Jinping is pledging not to supply Iran with any military hardware. He also says China has ordered more than 200 airplanes from Boeing. The president has now extended an invitation for the Chinese leader to visit the United States coming up in September. And while the world was focusing on the president's trip to China, Russia continued to blast Ukraine for a third straight day. Officials call it a massive drone and missile strike, hitting a number of civilian sites, and the death count is rising. This is SRN News.
1: In his new movie, The Dragon's Prophecy, Dinesh D'Souza brings the new Middle East into focus with a message of perseverance, faith, and a shared global destiny.
2: Could the fate of the world, of humanity itself, be somehow tied to this place?
3: At long last, we have peace in the Middle East.
4: Israel and Christians are coming together in a way they have never been before, since the Book of Acts.
1: But is this the end of Hamas and radical Islam? What does the Bible say?
4: We have to become fighters in the spirit for God. We don't accept what the enemy wants to do with our culture. We don't accept what he wants to do with the nation. If we keep fighting, we win.
1: Powerful, prophetic, amazing.

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9: And he's Eric Carley, and I'm Gary McNamara. Before we get to more of the New York Times Israeli dog rape story. Jeez.
10: My gosh.
9: That's something I didn't expect to be talking about this 2 weeks ago. But before we get there, our audio cut of the week. Right, and there was a close contest, but this eventually had to win out because this showed the absolute ignorant arrogance of the Democrats.
10: Yeah.
9: Completely. There's no way. There's no way anyone can defend this comment. And this was Secretary of Interior Burgum testifying. Was it the House? Was it the Environmental Committee? Was it?
10: Yeah, I think so. Yeah,
9: what do they call it?
10: Environment and Natural Resources
9: right.
10: Committee,
9: and talking about the fact of solar panels. They get into solar panels here.
10: Yeah,
9: and it's Representative Huffman of California who makes the dumbest statement ever, and then

0: the Lazard analysis that suggests that this is the cheapest form of energy. All of these projects you're describing in Nevada have one common. When the sun goes down, they produce zero electricity. And this nation over-rotated towards intermittent forms of energy. And the idea that we could add intermittent and shut down baseload is what our grid at deep risk. And to, the idea that it's the cheapest, you can, if you want to add intermittent, you have to keep everything else. And so we have to have a discussion about the total cost of grid, not the cost of the incremental, because it's true on an incremental basis, you may have an incremental source, but it doesn't work. The whole machine doesn't work when the sun goes down. And there's examples from around the world of this happening. And so it's cherry picking an analysis that doesn't look. We're looking at reliable, affordable, and secure. And I would encourage everybody here to get in a skiff and to understand that most of these components, very few of these components for the solar industry are coming from the U.S. They're coming from China. And just like we had with Huawei equipment, there's modifications on those that would allow foreign governments to interfere with our grid. And I just want to have a rational discussion with everybody. This is not an ideological thing. It's about reliable, affordable, and secure. Those three things.
1: All right. Now, has he said anything wrong there, as we said yesterday?
2: No. Nope.
1: There's nothing wrong there. What he's saying is you can't sit there and say, well, solar energy is cheaper.
2: Right.
1: Because it's free, the sun and everything else.
2: Nope.
1: Like, well, no. That's like saying, I have a car. I bought a car that's cheaper than your car, but I can only use it half the time.
3: Well, remember when, who was it, Chevrolet on the Chevy Volt? They just ramped up the mileage, like, through the roof. It's like, hold on a second. Well, that's not the mileage. Oh, yeah. What's the gas mileage
1: right. Yeah,
3: that
1: exactly.
3: It gets?
1: Yeah. Remember, it was like, it gets 235 miles to the gallon. It's like, well, no, you're talking about with a full charge of batteries beforehand, and
3: right.
1: You're counting the battery power.
3: Say this.
1: You're counting the charge battery power
3: yeah.
1: as miles per gallon for gasoline when you're not using gasoline.
3: Exactly. Because if you're talking about hybrid technology, say this. You'll have to fill up a lot less. When you start right. going crazy. I mean, but that's, you know, that's the left mentality for you.
1: Because those were the plug-in hybrids. So they were talking about the plug-in.
3: Right.
1: So you plug yeah. in and you charge the
3: yes.
1: battery. It's mm-hmm. all charged.
3: Right.
1: Then you ride with it. And they were calling right. that as the miles per gallon, which you can't do because
3: right.
1: it's from a different energy source.
3: Right.
1: Now, but the analogy I gave is you buy a car and it's like, well, you paid $30,000 for your vehicle. I paid $20,000 for mine, and therefore, you know, my vehicle was cheaper. Yeah, but you can only run your vehicle 12 hours a day, and you had to buy another normal vehicle, so you had to buy a $20,000 vehicle, then a $30,000 vehicle to back that one up so you could drive around whenever you needed to. I just needed to spend the $30,000.
3: Mm-hmm.
1: So you can't make, that's the argument he's making, which is a totally accurate argument. And then he talked about the fact that you can't put in these intermittent sources and get rid of baseline. Now, the congresswoman, I don't know who she is, the Democrat congresswoman, cuts in and says, well, we're not doing that. Of course we are.
3: Right.
1: Of course we've done that.
3: Yeah.
1: As we've increased, we haven't built. You know, you look at, for example, the problem that New York is facing right now. New York is facing right now that electricity prices are going to skyrocket.
3: Mm-hmm.
1: You don't have the base load that you need.
3: Right.
1: We know that nuclear plants were shut down left and right.
3: Yep.
1: We knew coal generation plant was shut down left and right and promoted that solar can replace it. We know that Biden ran for the first few months of his campaign for like 4 or 5 months. And we can run the grid on solar and wind.
3: Solar and wind.
1: Then they finally had to add, you better add nuclear because you sound like an idiot.
3: Yeah.
1: So then they added nuclear, but for a significant period of time, they were walking around, and you can't do it. Now, here's a response, and listen to this. Here we go.
4: All for rational conversation about it. I'll just say we are not shutting down baseload energy to build solar. And I will contend we have battery storage as well. So
5: we're going to move on to the next question.
6: Mr. Chairman, I request unanimous consent to enter into the record this amazing new technology that apparently the secretary is unaware of. It's a battery. China's figured it out. That's why they're cleaning our clock on clean energy, but I want to enter that into the record.

0: And that was Representative Huffman of California. What an idiot he is. Battery, we have there are no batteries that can run a city. None. Zero.
1: No. And can you imagine what it would take if you could ever get to that level, which you can't, but if you could, if we're going to go into fairy tale world, then what? The waste from all the batteries. Oh, let's not talk about that part.
0: Oh, yeah.
1: What are you going to do with them?
0: Right. But the fact is, his it's not just the ignorance or his stupidity.
1: It's his arrogance.
0: Because it has to be more than just ignorance. It has to be a little bit of stupidity if you actually believe that there is a battery that can run a city or run a country's grid. It doesn't exist.
1: No.
0: And it won't exist in any of our lifetimes.
1: Right.
0: Batteries don't produce energy. They store it.
1: Right.
0: And there's not enough storage in batteries to run a city. Well, we can run it on just solar panels. Because that's the point they're trying to make.
1: Yes.
0: He's not saying we back it up with natural gas and nuclear.
1: And they're not talking about individual homes. They're talking about the grid.
0: The grid. I mean, they're complete idiots. And I don't like to name call. But when you're dealing with children's mentality, I don't know what else to say.
1: Yeah. Yeah.
0: And then the arrogance that we need, apparently, I request to enter into the record the amazing new technology that apparently the secretary is unaware of. It's a battery. The arrogance, he's got I've got the, not only am I stupid, but I have the arrogance of my own stupidity.
1: Mm-hmm.
0: What a tool you people in California elected in Huffman's district.
1: Yeah, second district, California.
0: Yeah, you deserve exactly what you get when you put idiots like that into office.
1: Yeah, right. Good luck with your brownouts and blackouts.
0: Just amazing. God. Very quickly here on that, we were talking about the media earlier. Rachel O'Donohue in National Review, time for the Times to retract the Israeli rape column. How long will it take before the New York Times issues some kind of correction or retraction to Nicholas Kristof's column that allegedly Israelis systematically sexually abused Palestinians, including trained rape dogs? Given when the gray lady splashed the photograph of the supposedly starving child, remember that one?
1: Yeah.
0: On the front page to accuse Israel of orchestrating a famine in Gaza, a child who was later revealed to be suffering from a pre-existing medical condition, whereas his healthy sibling was conveniently cropped out of the photo, it took 5 days for the editor's note to appear online. That episode was embarrassing. This one is worse. The backlash to Kristof's column has been louder, and this one could be more sustained. Perhaps it's because this is one anti-Israel editorial debacle too many, or perhaps because, unlike the famine photo, which could be blamed on a freelancer in Gaza, the hodgepodge of sensational claims, dubious sourcing, and evolving witness accounts in Kristof's piece feels less like a mistake and more like malice. In fact, the Israeli government announced its intention to bring a defamation lawsuit against the New York Times in a 1,500-word exercise in what the paper calls opinion journalism.
1: Right. Yeah. That's the new one.
0: The oxymoronic term deployed by the spokesman for the New York Times in one of the several defenses of the piece that the Times has released, Kristof alleges that Israeli security forces and civilians have systematically sexually abused Palestinian detainees. Not content with alleged human perpetrators, he adds a grotesque flourish, an absurd claim that Israeli authorities have trained dogs to rape prisoners. This claim is as lurid as it is implausible. Veterinarians and animal behavior experts have pointed out the obvious. Training a dog to carry out sexual assault on command is practically and biologically impossible. Yet Kristof doubled down on social media, insisting that articles in some medical journals concede that dogs can rape humans. They do not. Wow. The material he cited described cases of human-initiated bestiality and does not involve animals that have been trained to assault humans. The rape dogs exist only in the imagination of Kristof and his sources.
1: Yeah.
0: Then she goes through the different sources, the named sources, going, here's this person, here's where they said, you know, they said this now. They said something completely different a year ago.
1: Yeah.
0: Then they go to another case where one of the sources was actually arrested by Palestinian intelligence. So this guy's been arrested by both sides.
1: Yeah.
0: And told two different stories there, too. It's like, when you look at the sources, that you would never use these people as sources, you know, because they're just unreliable and they keep changing their story.
1: Well, I mean,
0: but you would think that unless you could prove with evidence, maybe film or something like that, of the dog rapes, that you would stay away from such sensationalism because it would destroy the credibility or the believability. I'm not saying it's credible, the possible believability of a story. But he doesn't, and then he doubles down on it.
1: That's the thing. How much do they put into the credibility or believability today? What do you have to do? Because if you can make it up as you go along with Trump, they're still peddling the Russian hoax.
0: Yeah.
1: If you can, when it's been proven it didn't happen.
0: Yep.
1: If you can do that, how much do you care about credibility? You don't, because you only care about clicks and subscriptions.
0: When 30-42% of Democrats believe the assassination attempts on the president were done by the president.
1: Yeah. Yeah. Right. Make it up as you go along.
0: Right.
1: We don't have to be credible. We just have to put it out there.
0: Whatever lies we can tell to get power.
1: Yep.
0: It's all that matters.
1: Right. And we'll have enough people who will buy the lies and repeat the lies for us.
0: We are Red Eye Radio.
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0: We are Red Eye Radio. He is Eric Hardy and I'm Gary McNamara. As we come to the end of this hour, I decided just to look at the Babylon Bee headlines.
1: Oh,
0: I haven't done that in a while.
1: Good.
0: What do you got? Not really a lot of good ones. This one, in fact, I haven't done it in like a week, but I did find this one from... what, 5, 6, 7 days ago?
1: All right.
0: Marco Rubio delivers stunning press conference moments after delivering Caroline Leavitt's baby. And if you've seen the memes out there, the memes are that. But by the way, I do think, you know, we talked about the one polling, the Atlas Intel poll, which was the most accurate poll. Pollster for 2024 and 2020 for picking the presidential election showed Rubio in the lead. I do think that once you become a part of popular culture, and that's being on social media every day, I mean, those memes of Marco Rubio sitting there, whatever thing is happening in pop culture, he becomes a part of it.
1: Yeah.
0: But it's in a positive way that this guy does everything.
1: Yeah. No, it is. I think that kind of lifts your political cred, especially from where he was when he was in the Senate. But usually, as Secretary of State, you don't have that kind of profile. And he does, at least right now.
0: Yeah, you're right, he does.

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14: News this hour from Town Hall. I'm Jason Walker. President Trump says the U.S.-China relations are good and getting better despite a few differences on some issues. Chinese President Xi Jinping says he hopes the two powers can be partners, not rivals. President Trump says that Xi Jinping is pledging not to supply Iran with military hardware. He also points out China has ordered some 200 airplanes from Boeing. President Trump now has departed and is coming home. A rare moment of total agreement in the United States Senate.
15: Senators have unanimously approved a resolution to withhold their own pay during government shutdowns. Set to take effect the day after the November 3rd general election. Lawmakers say the measure will discourage future funding standoffs after a series of record-breaking shutdowns used by Democrats in an effort to extend Obamacare and to oppose funding for the Department of Homeland Security's enforcement of immigration laws. Bob Agner reporting.
14: It is a move that's gladly accepted by many, a potential change in the retirement age, that of the U.S. Capitol Police Force officers. Lisa Dwyer has more.
16: Lawmakers are working to raise the retirement age for U.S. Capitol Police officers. as lawmakers face rising threats and as the Capitol Police Department struggles to recruit and retain enough officers. Legislation passed unanimously by the Senate would allow Capitol Police officers to apply to extend their service until age 62, while a bill passed by the House earlier this year would allow them to serve until age 65. Nearly 60 sworn officers are already working on a retirement waiver, more than double the size of a typical recruitment class. I'm Lisa Dwyer.
14: More on these stories at townhall.com.
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14: It is commonly said that Texas will become the most populated state in America within just a few years. What used to be simple farmland north of Dallas, now made up of rapidly growing cities, a lot of them.
20: Data released by the U.S. Census Bureau shows small cities in big Texas metro areas were the fastest growing in the U.S. last year. Salina, Princeton, Melissa, and Anna were ranked 1, 3, 4, and 5. All are in the Dallas-Fort Worth area. Fulshear near Houston ranked second. These cities saw growth rates from nearly 15 to 25%. Texas cities like Fort Worth and Austin also saw significant population gains. Meanwhile, 29 Palms, California, and Key West, Florida experienced the highest rates of population losses. I'm Marcela Sanchez.
14: Breaking news and analysis, townhall.com. In New Mexico, all four people on board a small medical plane have been killed when the aircraft went down in Lincoln County. Officials say the victims were all very well known.
21: Heartfelt condolences. These were our friends and neighbors. This was a local crew. This one hits home, especially with first responders.
14: And he adds the crash actually started a wildfire.
21: We do have aerial assets in the area, and as well as the U.S. Forest Service, and state forestry up there trying to engage and contain this fire.
14: Cause of the crash is under investigation. Attorneys for Elon Musk and OpenAI making their final arguments in the landmark trial, whose outcome could shape the future of AI. Musk was a co-founder of OpenAI. His lawsuit accused Sam Altman and his top deputy of shifting into a money-making mode behind his back. More on these stories, Town Hall.
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0: Now, it's Red Eye Radio. Gary McNamara and Eric Harley talk about everything from politics to social issues and news of the day. Whether you're up late or you're just starting your day, welcome to the show. From the Relief Factor Studios, this is Red Eye Radio.
2: All across America, we are Red Eye Radio. He is Eric Carley, and I'm Gary McNamara.
3: Hello.
2: Hey, well, this came out last night. I was looking at the New York Post, and you and I were just chatting about it briefly here in our pre-show meeting. It's the entire thing of in New York City, taxing second homes worth over, you know, $5 million or over.
3: Right.
2: Second homes. And the amount of people that might leave because of it, mm-hmm. or excuse me, the amount of money that may leave because of it. Now, you got Democrats in the state legislature up in arms. Has Hochul has released what she is going to do, because the trigger point for the new tax on luxury second homes in New York City could be lowered from $5 million now to $1 million of the property's assessed value, potentially squeezing even more homeowners. They finally spilled the details yesterday, revealing the convoluted two-phase plan that could ultimately lead to drastic changes to the city's property tax system. The so-called the tax would apply to second homes in condos and co-ops with assessed values exceeding $1 million and one to three family homes assessed at over $5
3: million. Mm-hmm.
2: So now they're going after condos and co-ops exceeding $1
3: million. Yeah.
2: The proposal first reported by the New York Times now also blindsided Democratic state lawmakers with whom Hochul has been engaged with never-ending budget negotiations, and his approval is necessary for the tax plan. The budget process is broken. It needs to be fixed, an exasperated state Senator Leroy Comrie, a Democrat from Queens, said, griping that lawmakers learned the proposal from the media instead of the governor. We should know these things. It shows a level of disrespect. Hochul's proposal is the latest concession to Democratic Socialist Mayor and his lefty followers engaged on a tax hike crusade, mm-hmm. going after the rich. So, look, we're not surprised by any of it. It's like the whole thing with Seattle's, you know, 9.9%, you know, million dollar tax,
3: right.
2: on millionaires. It always comes down. You know, you and I we just mentioned it briefly yesterday, but there was a story out there. Remember how the left always used to talk about Sweden?
3: Mm-hmm. Yeah.
2: They don't talk, and it's like, why don't they talk about
3: it? We should be more like Sweden.
2: Yeah, and it's like, what happened to that? Because remember? Well, yeah. Sweden does it right. Sweden does it right. Sweden does it right. And what we always said was way back when the left was talking about it, which they're not anymore.
3: No.
2: It's because the middle class was paying a ton more taxes than the middle class pays here in the United States. You can't get it all done by taxing the rich. You have to go after the middle class, which is why they always go after corporate taxes. That's a way to tax the poor and the middle class.
3: Yeah.
2: That's how you do it.
3: Yep.
2: You know, it was funny because I saw Stossel reporting on the soda tax in Philadelphia, like 7 years after it went into effect.
3: Yeah, yeah.
2: And he said, you know, people are still furious about it, but only about half the money goes for what it was originally intended to do.
3: Of course.
2: The rest is just thrown into the general fund.
3: Right, robbing the coffers. Right.
2: But they make the point that it hits the poor the hardest.
3: Yeah.
2: That, you know, when it comes to soft drinks and things like that, it's a tax on the poor.
3: Right.
2: It affects the poor much more.
3: Right.
2: But that's why they love to, that the Democrat, I think that's, to me, you've got to look at the genius of Democrats.
3: Mm.
2: Because, and you may say, Gary, stop it, the genius. Look, they've been able to for a half a century. And I say a half a century, that, you know, because that's when I started, you know, really, you know, 17, 18 years old, started paying attention to what's going on in the world.
3: Yeah.
2: And they've been selling corporate taxes to punish the companies for the longest time.
3: Yeah.
2: And and they keep doing it. And they got, and as I've said before, and I know I've repeated this a billion times, but I have to keep repeating it because it is mind-boggling that the Democrat politicians look at it and go, the people that vote for us are complete and total idiots.
4: Well, think about what they've done with their campaigns. After he promised to raise electricity prices, under my plan of cap and trade, electricity rates would necessarily skyrocket, and ran on a campaign called Hope and Change, they voted for him.
2: Yeah.
4: Look, the West Virginia Coal Miners Association endorsed him in the same year that he said, forget about what I say, in that same conversation with the San Francisco Chronicle, forget what I say about coal, whether it's good or bad. I'll force them to retrofit their operations, and they'll pass that on to the consumer, and that will bankrupt them.
2: Yeah.
4: And it did.
2: Yeah. And they voted.
4: And so, they endorsed him.
2: And it's just, it is just, and corporate taxes, and we know they pass it on to the consumer. And they're doing the same thing again with gasoline. A windfall's profit tax. It went, fine. But if there's any example, if there's any pure example of how raising the cost of doing business is immediately impacting the consumer, it's gasoline prices.
4: Oh, yeah.
2: If they go up, that's why they go up and down and up and down.
4: Yeah.
2: I was thinking the other day when I went to fill up with gas that the pump is never what the LED sign says now.
4: Hmm.
2: Gas prices are changing so quickly they can't even keep up.
4: Hmm.
2: And I thought to myself, remember how they used to have somebody go up in a ladder and, you know, do that? That, you know, my gosh, those people would be working overtime all the time because gas prices are changing so much based on, you know, what the fluctuation is.
4: I think it's a daily, I don't know what the law is, but I think it's a daily change. And people always ask, well, why is it that it doesn't come down as fast as it goes up? It's because that daily change, if it's limited to daily, and I believe it is, if it's limited to a daily change, that means they may be losing money on gasoline for a minute, and then they're going to have to recoup that long term. At the retailer.
2: Right.
4: Yeah.
2: Yeah.
4: And it's.
2: But not once in the last 2 weeks has what the sign says matched what's on the pump.
4: Mm.
2: Now, the pump is always cheaper. It's always been cheaper, so I don't have any complaints.
4: Yeah, because if it's the other way around, you have a valid complaint. Yeah.
2: Right. So every time it might be different for other people.
4: Yeah.
2: But I only fill up, you know, probably once a week each. I got two vehicles, so once a week with each one.
4: Right.
2: But that's just my experience. But I thought that was interesting. But on corporate taxes, they pass it on to the consumer. It hits the poor the most. It affects the poor and hurts the poor the most. And Democrats love it because they put basically a hidden tax, a stealth tax on the poor.
4: Mm-hmm.
2: And then they tell the poor, we're punishing these corporations. And the poor go, yeah, do it, do it, do it. It's like, you can't figure this out.
4: Right.
2: What is so hard to figure out? Why do you keep? And then they'll keep doubling down. You're wrong. You're wrong. I remember when the Democrats were saying, no, if we put a windfall profit tax on, that they won't pass on the cost.
4: Right.
2: And you and I said, well, wait a minute. Your argument is they're greedy.
4: Yeah.
2: I mean, none of it on a basic level, anybody in kindergarten would understand it.
4: No, because it's like they're going out of their way to be stupid.
2: Yeah. And it's just.
4: Yeah. They're saying they're greedy. And if we put a tax on them and increase their costs, they'll no longer be greedy.
2: Right. Well, they're greedy, so we need to tax them.
4: Yeah.
2: Yeah, but if they're greedy and you're going to tax them, then they're going to continue to be greedy. They're not going to not be greedy because you've increased the cost of doing business, because history shows that if they're greedy, whenever there's an increase in the cost of business, they raise the price of their product.
4: Right.
2: And it's just, I mean, that's the stuff that you just sit back and we go back to Obama in Houston, back when he was campaigning back in 2008.
4: Mm-hmm.
2: And it was that exact same thing. Our gas prices too high? Yay!
4: By the way, Houston's built on oil, for those that don't know, if you're not familiar.
2: That was the most amazing thing.
4: Yeah.
2: Our gas prices too high? Yay! Do you want me to lower them? Because I'll lower them. Yay! Because if I become president, I'll put a windfall profit tax on these oil companies. Yay! So he asked them, do you want the gas prices lower? And they all scream yes. He says, I'll lower them by raising them. Yay!
4: Yay!
2: What the hell do you do?
4: You know what I just thought of? Houston's old football team was the Oilers.
2: Yeah.
4: I was going to say you can't get away with this these days, but Edmonton still is the Oilers, right? In Canada.
2: Yeah, but I think they just fired their coach and everything, so it's...
4: Yeah, maybe they're going to change
2: the
4: name.
2: Oil thing isn't working out. It's all because of oil. It's all because of their name.
4: The sand oil.
2: Hey, if...
4: Dirty oil.
2: If nobody else has to be logical like or connect... Say. If nobody has to be logical and connect any dots, we can do the same thing.
4: That's right.
2: We can
4: they're
2: be...
4: They're going to be the Edmonton windmills. The Edmonton solar panels. Oh, my gosh.
2: They never play at night.
4: Yeah.
2: Only day outdoor games.
4: Right.
2: Oh, man.
4: Oh, my gosh.
2: Just to know, everybody on the left, we can be as stupid as you are.
4: Yeah. Exactly.
2: Yeah.
4: Speaking of teams, UNT right up the road. Mean Green, go Mean Green. Well, Mean Green these days to me is pretty much the Green New Deal. There's your Mean Green. The entire promotion of everything they do is backwards, and they still win elections.
2: Yeah.
4: This is our frustration with the Republican Party. For the love of crap, how do you not put a single message together that is just plain and simple? All you have to do is point. That's all you got to do. And keep doing it. I mean, it's insane. Trump, when he gets back, is going to have to go meet with the other communist leader in New York City. Sit down and see what they're doing. You know, they've kind of been friendly. Just like him and President Xi. Is there a thing with communists? He's just trying to get in on the inside, maybe. I don't know. But if you look at the way Mamdani is pulling this off with Hochul, by the way, and then their state legislators, there needs to be more. We can't be doing. Yeah, well, you did it. There can be no excuses from any Democrats in office in New York State. Period. We're not going to rein in your governor, and you know it. And some of those legislators are actual friends with Mamdani. He knows them. That's why he knew he could do this. This is why he knew. And we said it then. We said it. I think we said it before he won. It was evident he was going to win. But he's got a lot of friends there at the state level, lawmakers. Hochul, you're not in control.
2: Well, you know, when we look at it, because it's very, you and I for years, how many liberals used to communicate with us and tell us, but Sweden, we go, yeah, but Sweden pays a lot more, the middle class. It doesn't matter. Remember how they're always happy. They're always happy.
4: Right. Yeah.
2: Remember that the happy index, which right. by the way is the dumbest index.
4: Yeah. Right. Yeah,
2: because exactly. What does it mean to be happy?
4: Right.
2: I don't expect anybody who expects that the state is going to make them happy. I don't know what to say to you.
4: Right.
2: All I expect from the state is to protect my rights. I want freedom.
4: Right.
2: Because if there's freedom, if we live in a free society, if we live in a democratic, constitutional republic, capitalist, you know, free market country, then opportunity will be there for me.
4: Well,
2: I've never expected a handout. I don't want a handout.
4: No.
2: I want freedom and I want an opportunity. I'll take care of my own happiness. But the entire thing about being happy, apparently they weren't in Sweden because everything has changed over the last decade.
4: Mm-hmm.
2: Today, remember, well, they provide all the health care and everything is great and wonderful.
4: Oh, yeah.
2: Today, nearly half of primary health care clinics are privately owned, many now by private equity firms in Sweden.
4: Wow.
2: Sweden.
4: I didn't even know they had private equity firms in Sweden.
2: One in three public high schools is now privately run, up from 20% in 2011. That's more than in the United States.
4: Yeah.
2: Yep.
1: school operators are now listed on the stock exchange in Sweden.
4: Wow.
1: Sweden's market-oriented reforms have transformed it into an investment hub. Sweden's economy is expected to grow around 2% a year through 2030, much greater than its industrialized European neighbors like France and Germany. Even more impressive is what Sweden is doing with its newfound wealth, shrinking the size of the state. Sweden has lowered its overall tax burden, reduced its health care and welfare expenditures, and created incentives for private sector actors and charities to take on what were once government mandates.
4: Wow.
1: So now, if anybody in the left calls, we're going to say, we can use it now.
4: Why can't we be more like Sweden? Yeah.
1: Get Schumer in there. Somebody ask him, Schumer, why can't we be more like Sweden? AOC, why can't we be more like Sweden?
4: Right. But again, you're talking about a party whose rules change all the time, every day. You talk about changes at the gas pump. The rule book for the liberals changes by the minute. It changes by, and they don't have to make sense, and they still win elections.
1: We are Red Eye Radio.
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0: We're Red Eye Radio. He is Eric Cronin. I'm Gary McNamara. Coming up on the bottom of the hour, the most bizarre audio yesterday. The perfect example of why it is impossible to communicate with somebody on the left. And this was the hearing yesterday before the House, and you had the Fairfax County attorney that was on.
1: Yeah.
0: And wait till you hear. And what they hit him on was in his website, which is his campaign website. It's been up for 6 years, where he said, you know, our office will take immigration consequences into account when making prosecuting decisions. If two people commit the same crime, but one's punishment includes deportation, that's a perversion of justice and not a reflection of the values of Fairfax County. That's what he had on his website.
1: Mm-hmm.
0: He took it off. Wait till you hear how he attempts to justify it. And it's just Jim Jordan is doing the questioning. It's the most bizarre thing, and we'll have it coming up following the bottom of the hour. Also, we'll get to Trump's trip to China. It was interesting because when I was coming in, I did a bunch of reading before I came in and was driving here, and I'm like, I don't know. I don't know what's going to come out of it.
1: Yeah.
0: You know, it's all words right now. We'll see what the action is.
2: With SRN News, I'm Jason Walker. Russian missile attack on a Kyiv apartment building has killed at least 24 civilians, including 3 children. Nearly 50 people have been wounded. Search and rescue teams say the number is likely to climb. President Trump wrapping up his trip to China, now on his way home. He says President Xi Jinping is pledging not to supply Iran with any military hardware. He also adds China has ordered some 200 airplanes from Boeing. The president has extended, meanwhile, an invitation for the Chinese leader to visit the United States coming up in September. A man whose experts claim was intellectually disabled has become the 600th person to be executed in Texas since the state resumed carrying out the death penalty in 1982. SRN News.
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0: And he is Eric Harley, and I'm Gary McNamara. Welcome and good morning. Download our Red Eye Radio app today, and you can listen when and where you choose. In just a minute, the most bizarre exchange in Congress yesterday. Bad relationships, they are the worst. 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
12: Well, it was bizarre in Congress yesterday. You had Fairfax Commonwealth Attorney Steve Descano, who, I don't have to put any adjectives forward or anything here. I did see one headline. He had a tough time defending the things that he believes. And this is all about, you know, the lax treatment.

0: Our office will take immigration consequences into account when making prosecuting decisions. Quote, that's a quote, all right? I want to make sure these are quotes here. Mm. Our office will take immigration consequences into account when making prosecuting decisions. If two people commit the same crime, but only one's punishment includes deportation, that's a perversion of justice and not a reflection of the values of Fairfax County. End of quote. That's what his website read. Hmm. It was on his website for 6 years when, after he was notified that he was going to be brought before Congress, he deleted that from his website. So the next question would be, why did you delete that?
1: Right.
0: If that's what you believe, defend it. Here we go. All right?
1: Okay.
0: Get ready for this.
1: All right.
0: Sit back, grab your popcorn. Don't yell too loud.
1: Right.
0: By the way, I get that from even my friends will sit there and go, I listen to your podcast and I'm screaming at me. And they go, no, the idiots that you play.
1: Yeah, and if you're listening to our podcast, by the way, grab your popcorn, your cigar, and your booze.
0: Yeah, yes. Well, yeah. It is daytime.
1: Yeah, yeah, exactly.
0: Well, really,
1: it's 5 o'clock.
0: No, because that again, that's the soft bigotry of the real first shift, which is the third shift.
1: Yeah,
0: you know we go back. It's like 15 years ago,
1: mm-hmm.
0: when I got home early in the morning,
1: mm-hmm.
0: and it's snowing out.
1: Yeah,
0: and I grab a lawn chair.
1: Mm-hmm.
0: And it was beautiful snow coming down.
1: Yeah, because you've never seen snow.
0: Just about. Oh. Well, not much down here. And it was, but it was no wind. It was that real light. It was a
1: You're
0: lot.
1: A survivor of blizzard of 77,
0: exactly.
1: For those that don't know, by
0: yes.
1: the way.
0: And so, I mean, but it's coming down, as the History Channel called it, the wrath of God, and
1: yeah,
0: it was.
1: Yeah, yeah.
0: But here, it's beautiful, big snowflakes coming down about an inch. It was perfect out. Mm-hmm. And the lighting and everything else, it was still dark out.
1: Mm-hmm.
0: And I think it was probably about 5:30 in the morning.
1: Yeah.
0: So I grab a lawn chair, a glass of wine, and there I am sitting in my driveway. And my neighbor comes out to take out his garbage. And there I am, and he says, what are you doing? Sitting here drinking a glass of wine. And he just thought for a moment. He goes, well, this is your evening, isn't it? And I went, yeah. And he goes, okay,
1: yeah.
0: It's justified.
1: Yeah, what's with all the questions? What are you, a cop?
0: What are you, a cop?
1: Drinking straight from the bottle.
0: Oh,
1: the
0: yeah.
1: box, as the case may be.
0: Did I say I had a glass?
1: Yeah.
0: No, I was straight from the bottle.
1: It was a large glass. It was a mason jar filled with wine.
0: As Eric said, he doesn't drink at all. I'm Ed McMahon. I'm kidding.
1: Hello.
0: But here's this exchange back and forth. We'll just play it and enjoy. Here
1: all
0: we
1: right.
0: go.
1: Okay.
2: This guy murdered somebody, and I'm asking you, why did you change your website?
3: Well, do you not want me to talk to you about the actual case?
2: I want you to answer the first question I said.
3: Which
2: why
3: was
2: did
3: about
2: you,
3: the
2: why
3: case,
2: did you change your website?
3: Well, sir, because the website is not my policy. My policy,
2: I think the voters might be interested in that.
3: Was no,
2: it,
3: no,
2: this,
3: sir.
2: Was your, this is your campaign website where you said, our office will take immigration consequences into account when making charging and plea decisions. Immigration consequences were certainly part of the game here, part of the issue here with Mr. Morales-Ortiz.
3: No, they weren't.
2: You decided
3: they absolutely
2: not to
3: were not. You are assuming something that is in fact untrue, because you are misrepresenting my policies. My policies do not say that we do not prosecute
2: people.
3: Well,
2: if you're proud of your policies, why'd you change your website?
3: Because that's not my policy. As I told you, sir, that is a campaign statement that I made before I was Commonwealth Attorney.
2: It had been up for 6 years. A week after we send you a letter saying we want you to come testify, shazam, you change it.
3: Because
2: I'm
3: I could
2: asking,
3: not.
2: Is that coincidental?
3: Because I could not believe that people were so obtuse that they could not realize what the difference between a campaign statement and an actual office policy is.
2: So when you make campaign statements, those aren't true? You're not being honest with your voters?
3: That's not what I'm saying at all, sir.
2: Sure sounded like it.
3: What I'm saying.
2: Sure sounded like it.
3: That's absolutely not. What I'm saying is that when you.
2: You still haven't told me why you took it
3: down.
2: You still haven't told me why you took it down.
3: Because I was hoping to come here to talk about my office policies, not be distracted by a campaign statement that was
2: made
3: a year before I was actually Commonwealth Attorney,
2: Attorney General, and
3: had any cases that were mine.
2: This is almost laughable. This is your policy. You said it right here. You told the voters, if you elect me, I will take into account immigration consequences when making charging and plea
3: decisions. This is my policy, not what you have in your hand.

0: Oh, okay, so what you said to the voters is not real. Doesn't count.
1: No, sir, what I'm saying is that as an
2: That's exactly why you can't argue with the liberal.
3: Yeah, right.
2: For 6 years, he had it up. And again, our office, the policy, our office will take immigration consequences into account when making prosecuting decisions. Quote, if two people, and that's a quote, then this is another quote. If two people commit the same crime, but only one's punishment includes deportation, that's a perversion of justice and not a reflection of the values of Fairfax County. And his argument is that's a campaign statement that I've kept up during my entire run as the prosecuting attorney of Fairfax County. When you called me in, I took it off because I couldn't believe, as he said, quote, that anybody would be so obtuse to not understand the difference between a campaign promise and the reality of what I'm doing now.
4: Reminds me of the judge in the Rachel Maddow thing. Remember that? The judge saying,
2: yeah.
4: Well, nobody thinks anything that happens on her show is true.
2: If people don't remember it, it was a defamation lawsuit against Rachel Maddow.
4: Yeah.
2: And it was an Obama judge.
4: Yeah.
2: It was an Obama-appointed judge that said, basically, nobody in their right mind would ever believe that anything that Rachel Maddow says is the truth.
4: Right.
2: It's just opinion. No, not the truth. Yeah, it's not based in fact.
4: Right.
2: Yeah. Nobody would ever be under the impression that it's fact at all. God, that was hilarious.
4: Oh, but my gosh.
2: The same thing here. It's like, no.
4: No, that's a campaign promise. Those aren't real.
2: Those are campaign promises.
4: Nobody means a campaign promise. Come on.
2: Because the question, the answer should be, I used to think that, but I don't anymore, right?
4: Exactly.
2: Didn't even say that.
4: Right.
2: The point was he's trying to make is, and he used the word obtuse to Jordan.
4: Right.
2: Nobody would be so obtuse to think that a campaign promise that I have kept on my website for 6 years is any indication of what I would actually do from what I promised I would do, and I kept on my campaign website for the last 6 years, and I took it off because I couldn't believe that anybody would be so obtuse to not understand the difference between what I promised to do and what I'm actually doing.
4: Yeah. That's how I describe Jim Jordan. Obtuse.
2: Oh, God. And that's why you want the example of why you can't argue with the liberal. That's it. It just goes.
4: No,
2: it goes in circles.
4: That's it. No, that is they're constantly chasing their tail. This is what they do. The whole Fauci exchange between Rand Paul and Fauci. We talked about this with everything this week about it. Look, it's they know. They're just going to be squirrely. All they do is play bop-a-mole. That's it. That's it. They run around in circles. They're not going to answer the question. Now, Jim Jordan's a great guy to be asking questions. We had an issue, and I think we mentioned this yesterday, when Rand Paul was questioning Fauci. We said, well, forget about it. Forget about what you call it, whether it's gain of function or gardening. We don't care what you call it. Was there any effort to enhance this virus to make it more dangerous to humans using taxpayer money? Yes or no? Now, that's the issue we had with Rand Paul, that he essentially didn't get to that point of ever doing that. I think he's smart enough to, but he didn't do it. Not in that setting. The problem that you're always going to have is that, you know, well, he's got a Nazi tattoo, but that was a long time ago when he got it.
2: Well, no, he was angry.
4: Yeah.
2: He was, and that's where we came to the realization that if you're angry, if you're an angry Nazi, the Democrats will accept you.
4: Right.
2: Which then we had to assume if you're a happy Nazi, even though we don't know many instances of happy Nazis.
4: I think it might be an interesting band name and also the world's worst band name, the Happy Nazis.
2: Opening for the Sex Pistols on their 2026 tour. I saw the Sex Pistols are
4: going to do a tour.
2: Yeah, but Johnny.
4: He's not there.
2: Johnny Rotten's not there.
4: Oh.
2: And he's the other guy. What was it? Sid Vicious?
4: Yeah.
2: He's dead, but I mean, it's like, If Johnny Rotten's not singing.
4: Well, Johnny Rotten also changed his name to Johnny far past his expiration date.
2: Oh, no, he's Johnny Conservative.
4: Mm-hmm. That's the problem, is you can't be a...
3: Well, but didn't we find out...
2: No!
4: Didn't we find out the punk bands were conservatives?
2: Yeah.
4: The Ramones.
2: One of the Ramones was, yeah.
4: Yeah.
2: Travis Ramones.
4: Right. Supported Bush.
2: Well, but again, it's the whole point. Rage against the machine is rage with the machine.
4: Yes.
2: The revolutionaries of today
4: want
2: to be a part of the machine that controls society.
4: Right.
2: To me, and this is one thing, and I've talked about it before, to me, rock and roll was always about the individual.
4: Yeah.
2: Rock and roll to me, well, Free Bird.
4: Mm-hmm. Yeah.
2: It wasn't Consensus Bird.
4: Right. Well,
2: won't you Consensus Bird?
4: Paul Rogers Band named the band after it. Free.
2: Free. Exactly. I will tell you this, though. Listening to Biscano trying to argue with Jim Jordan there, I didn't think there would be anything worse than Representative Huffman yesterday when we played that audio cut when he was talking to the Secretary of Interior.
4: Yeah.
2: And Beggs was trying to make the point that if solar panels don't work, you could run a city on batteries.
4: Mm-hmm.
2: And then in his ignorant arrogance, that's the only thing only label I can have for that, is where he requested to enter into the record the amazing new technology that apparently the Secretary is unaware of, and it's a battery.
4: Yeah.
2: I mean, I never thought anything could be as stupid as that this week. We just found it.
4: Yeah. Obtuse. Uh-huh.
2: We are Red Eye Radio.
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0: Beer Red Eye Radio. He is Eric Harley, and I'm Gary McNamara. So, yeah, that was just mind-boggling yesterday. But I think it's important to play all the audio. You know, notice I was reading somebody who said, really, the mainstream media didn't cover that hearing at all. It's because you can't defend it. It's like, why didn't the Democrats show up for the whistleblower for, you know, going after Fauci?
1: Yeah.
0: Because they can't argue with him.
1: Right.
0: If the Democrats believe they can demonize, even if they don't have a point, a lot of times they'll show up if they can just, you know, attempt to destroy you.
1: Yeah.
0: But in those cases when the mainstream media doesn't cover something, there's a reason they don't cover it. And if Democrats don't show up, it's because they don't believe that they can demonize the witness.
1: Yeah, exactly. Right.

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14: News this hour from Town Hall. I'm Jason Walker. Both sides admitting there are differences to be ironed out, but all in all, it's been described as a very successful summit, as President Trump now winging his way home from China. Some of the positives, President Xi Jinping is pledging not to supply Iran with any military hardware, and China has ordered some 200 airplanes from Boeing. President Trump says he admires the diplomatic way that he has with the Chinese leader.
15: He's a man I respect greatly, become really a friend. We've known each other now 11 years, almost 12 years. That's a long time. And we've settled a lot of different problems that other people wouldn't have been able to settle. And the relationship is a very strong one.
14: And the president has extended an invitation to the Chinese leader to visit the United States in September. While the world was focused on the president's visit to China, Russia continued to blast Ukraine for a third straight day, massive drone and missile strikes.
16: With Kyiv being the target in the most latest attack, it caused part of a residential building to completely collapse. Emergency workers are still trying to uncover bodies from underneath the rubble. Ukrainian President Zelensky said that in the last 36 hours alone, Russia has launched over 1,500 drones across Ukraine. This particular attack comes as U.S. President Donald Trump visits Chinese leader Xi Jinping, and Ukrainian officials are interpreting this attack as a response to that visit.
14: And an update now, that Russian missile attack on that Kyiv apartment building killing at least 24 people, including three children. Nearly 50 other people have been wounded. More on these stories at townhall.com.
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18: The Commerce Department says retail sales rose 0.5% in April. That's a slowdown from March's revised growth level of 1.6%, which was the largest one-month increase in retail spending in more than 3 years. Shoppers are pulling back from spending as higher gas prices are cutting into their budgets. The Iran war has led to the shutdown of the Strait of Hormuz, through which one-fifth of the world's daily oil supply travels. The average price for a gallon of regular gasoline rose overnight to $4.53. Compared to a year ago, that's $1.35. Five more. I'm Donna Warder.
14: Stocks were up on Wall Street Thursday in heavy trading. By the way, the Dow Jones rose 0.7% for the day and finished Thursday above the 50,000 level for the first time since the war began in Iran. Breaking news and analysis, townhall.com. A leading Japanese automaker not happy right now.
19: Honda says it racked up a full-year loss for the first time ever, losing $2.7 billion in the last fiscal year due to a costly electric vehicle strategy. The Japanese automaker abandoned many of its plans for EV models, including those in the works in a joint venture with Sony. Analysts say the company might have been too ambitious, too fast. Honda's bottom line did get a boost from its motorcycle business. The company forecast a return to profit for the current fiscal year. Rich Thomason reporting.
14: Some parents are worried about excessive screen time in schools and are lobbying educators to go back to pencils and paper. Places like Pennsylvania's Lower Merion School District, families there taking it even further, they've signed a petition asking to preserve parents' ability to opt their children out of digital classes. More on these stories, townhall.com.
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1: Now, it's Red Eye Radio. Gary McNamara and Eric Harley talk about everything from politics to social issues and news of the day. Whether you're up late or you're just starting your day, welcome to the show from the Relief Factor Studios. This is Red Eye Radio.
0: all across America. We are Red Eye Radio. He is Eric Harley, and I'm Gary McNamara. Good morning. You know, I love on both sides the influencers out there, and when you get to social media, the cheerleaders. Listen to this. This is from this Instagram Republican Army. Are you ready for this?
1: Okay.
0: Holy! With exclamation marks.
1: Yeah.
0: Chinese President Xi has agreed to the following wins for Trump on Iran. Give the U.S. anything Trump needs. Buy more soybeans. Buy more USA oil. Buy more LNG. Buy 200 Boeing jets. Trump never stops fighting for us. Maybe a tad optimistic.
1: Well, yeah. I mean, look.
0: No, because let me play this first.
1: Okay, then, all right, go ahead. And then.
0: And then there's this with Sean Hannity.
1: Yeah, okay.
0: All right, last night. Here we go. All right. Because there's that, and then there's that. Here we go.
1: All right.
21: I would assume I'm in Beijing if I wanted to buy property near one of their military installations. Mm-hmm. I don't think President Xi.
22: No, they wouldn't let you. Look, it's not that I love it. You want to see farm prices drop? You want to see farmers lose a lot of money? Just take that out of the market. But they've had a lot of land for a long time. Obama did nothing about it. They bought a lot of it during the Obama administration. He did nothing about it. As far as the students, it's 500,000 students. They come, good students. I could tell them, I don't want any students. It's a very insulting thing to say to a country.
0: And this Republican posted that going, what in holy hell? Uh-huh. Now Trump's saying it's good to have 500,000 foreign Chinese students in the U.S. Yeah. and for the China to purchase U.S. farmland? Otherwise, colleges and prices will collapse? It's like, wow. And he's afraid of insulting a country? The one I saw yesterday was, by the way, growing up on the border, you know, the Trump can act tough towards China and then act friendly towards China and can do things like this. We should have done this with Canada a long time ago. And I'll say this about Trump. One of Trump's worst mistakes, one of the worst things was when he went after Canada. And when he went after Canada and said Canada is involved in unfair trading practices and the deal that we have sucks, he is the one that created that sucky deal. Trump and Trump alone. If the trade deals with Canada sucks, it's totally on Trump. He is the one. He is the only one that was involved in approving USMCA, which then went to Congress and was approved. Excuse me. He's the one that created it and initially approved it, which then went to Congress. If there's a problem with trade with Canada, Trump created it.
1: And if you're making the allegation that Canada isn't following that trade agreement,
0: yeah,
1: they make the case.
0: And that wasn't the case.
1: That's not the case.
0: No, not the case. Trump is solely responsible for any bad trade deal we have with Canada. So the right move should have said, okay, there were some things that we did that we should have done. We need to have negotiations with them. And to sit there, and I understand the problems that Canada has. I don't like where Canada's going on free speech.
1: Oh, no, no. I think when the president and Vice President Vance basically told other nations, and these are friendly nations, hold on a second. Because, again, the idea is we've given countless lives to defend free speech. You're putting people away for practicing free speech. We've got a problem.
0: And that's where you have negotiations. But to do what he did when he created what he says is a problem with Canada, I don't necessarily believe it is, but I'm going by what he said. He demonized Canada for a trade deal that Trump only created himself. It was Trump and Trump's people that did the deal. He should be, if he thinks it sucks, he should say, I created a sucky deal.
1: Yeah, what we did isn't working.
0: Yeah, what we
1: did. We need to go back to the table.
0: Well, no, use the same language you're using against Canada.
1: Mm-hmm.
0: What I did sucked. I think that's one of the worst things that Trump has done is in the relationship with Canada. I know they're liberal, But the liberals in the United States are just as whacked as liberals in Canada. It's something that you deal with. You see what's going on with Alberta wanting to secede. They've got the signatures to secede. There's a great debate going on, and I know. I still have relatives in Canada. So many of them are as conservatives in the United States.
2: Does that mean we get the Edmonton Oilers? Is that...
0: But I mean, no, but there was no reason, you know, you could have had a change. You could have had a change in Canada and Poilievre could have won. And you could have had the conservatives won. It was Trump's demonization of Canada that turned that tide in that election.
2: And the relationship between Poilievre and Trump.
0: And Trump, yeah. But if you listen to Poilievre, think if you're a conservative, you're like, oh, yeah, that's what I want in Canada. And he demonized them for what he did. He alone did it. It's one of the worst things that Trump has done, which is destroy our relationship with Canada.
2: And we're okay with 500,000 Chinese students.
0: Yeah.
2: And
0: so it's, you know.
2: And China buying farmland.
0: Yeah. And so, like I said, but everything else, I mean, I have no idea what's going on. I mean, the big thing is, you know, whether you get these deals. I mean, it was. We've looked at all the investment, and it was really interesting because when the analysis was done, when Trump said all this investment's coming, there's really been no more investment, but there's always investment in the United States. Why? Because of our trade imbalance.
2: Yeah,
0: there's huge investment.
2: The money has to come back here.
0: Right. There's a huge investment in the United States from all other countries, including China, because they got American dollars. They got to do something with them, so they invest them back. They invest them back here. But there has been no. You know, massive increase in investment. And when you talk about investment, because that's one thing, they're going to invest. So you're going to bring with all. And the thing is, it's the timing, too, with all the Chinese spies. And yeah, we know how many conservative.
2: The former mayor that was found out to be a spy.
0: How many conservative articles I've read just in the last 10 days saying we've got a China spy problem here in the United States. And there's a president going, no, they need to. One of the biggest things conservatives have gone crazy about is buying all the farmland. And Trump's like, well, they got to buy the farmland. Otherwise, everything would crash. And we need to have the 500,000 students, because that's another thing he made. Otherwise, colleges would go out of business if we didn't have the 500,000 Chinese. There is no consistency at times to his message, as we know.
2: Well, and I don't like the tone to change to justify China's activity from the same president who wanted to go after China in his first term.
0: Yeah. Now, the one thing is that now this may be a positive, though. He had the CEOs over there, as we said, yes, this could be a huge positive. This could be a total positive of what Trump is doing, which is you're building a relationship. If you're going to be doing business, because he says they're here to make deals, and we said this yesterday, if they're here to make deals, you can't be tariffing everything from China. So has the president given up on tariffs? These are the questions that I would ask him.
2: Right. Right.
0: If they've promised all this investment, what do they want in return? Now, you can make the case they don't want anything in return because they're going to invest anyway because there's a huge trade imbalance still with China. And so they're going to be investing in the United States to begin with. They're still going to be doing it. Everybody we have a trade imbalance with invests in the United States. Every single country does.
2: But are they offering anything in return?
0: Yeah.
2: If you're going to make that case, are you still going to stand on your tariffs? Maybe the answer may be yes. I don't know.
0: Yeah, we don't know. I mean, there's a lot of questions on it. And so much of this is just, as we all know, when you go over there, it's performative.
2: Yeah, right. And he's invited Xi to be, he's going to host him in September.
0: Yeah, and I'm from, I'm from the, I don't trust China at all.
2: No, I don't for a second.
0: I don't trust China at all.
2: For a second.
0: Not at all.
2: Again, I don't know where the plus is, except for in China. I don't know where the political plus is, where the political win is for you when you say things like, it's only 500,000 students, okay that they buy farmland.
0: Right, let's forget about any type of economic win, or let's go strictly to political win.
2: Yeah, exactly.
0: That's the best. There is no political win.
2: None.
0: By saying, I think it's good to have 500,000 foreign Chinese students in here, especially with everything, with, you know, with the whole Swalwell thing coming back up again and more Chinese spies, as we know, and conservative media out there saying we've got a Chinese spy problem here in the United States.
2: Yes.
0: And he's like, well, you know, if I told them they can't have 500,000 foreign Chinese students over here, you know, that's an insult. We'll hurt their feelings. What?
2: Are you kidding me?
0: It's coming from Trump? What the hell is that about?
2: Yeah, right. He's worried about feelings?
0: Yeah. Now, he may reverse it tomorrow, as we know. Maybe completely reverse tomorrow when conservatives go, what the hell are you doing?
2: Yeah. Well, and
0: And what are you saying? They should be buying if they didn't buy our farmland, it happened. So are you saying Obama did a good thing?
2: Well, I'm telling you right now, that Chinese balloon doesn't float over Montana.
0: I mean, it's bizarre.
2: Well, it's honestly with the balloon thing, well, it's part of a Chinese balloon festival. Huh? Well, it's the kind of answer I expect from Joe Biden. That's the difference. I don't want to insult China, you know, the thing. Who cares about insulting China?
0: Yeah.
2: Yeah. Tell me where the domestic political win is.
0: What came, now that's not good politically, but the other thing that came out of it was, you know, is any of this going to happen unless we allow China to take over Taiwan? Are any of these great things that China promised all contingent on, you need to stay out of it if we go into Taiwan?
2: No, because that was the gauntlet that Xi put on the table.
0: That he put on the, exactly. So
2: that was it. We thought it was related to CBS News, but apparently
0: and Rubio,
2: it was about them taking over Taiwan.
0: And Rubio said, well, that's not going to happen.
2: No. You know,
0: there would be a problem if you did that. So if that's still there, is everything else just window dressing would be my question.
2: Right.
0: And there's a great chance that it's all window dressing. It's all
2: 100% window dressing.
0: It's all performative parts.
2: Yep.
0: Because do I really believe that if Trump's advisor sat down with him, you think it's a good idea to 500,000 to be promoting his people? You think it's the Republicans with the election coming up here?
2: Well,
0: you think it's really a good thing to be talking about the fact that we need to have 500,000 foreign Chinese students over with all the news of Chinese spies and what you know already about what China is doing over here? You think you can sell that to the American public? And with all the outrage about Chinese buying farmland, that you can justify it now? Because of the trade imbalance, they've got to invest.
2: Yeah. Right.
0: They've got to invest, you know, in something relating to America. They've got no choice to do that. Because they get the dollars, we get, you know, we get the product. Now, the trade imbalance with China, trade is down between China and the United States, but the trade imbalance overall hasn't changed really at all in the last year.
2: Mm-hmm.
0: Trade imbalance still the same. The tariffs haven't changed that.
2: Mm-hmm.
0: As we know, we've gone through the figures already
2: on
0: the show. So I don't, the thing with it, I don't know what Trump's umbrella goal is with China.
2: Well, I don't either, especially on the Western Hemisphere front, right? If you think about what's going on with Cuba, if you think about Trump's talk about Greenland and everything else, and, you know, well, the mission is to make sure that we can have a secure Western Hemisphere. Well, okay, so the question is, does that include more investment in land in the U.S. by communist China?
0: What I get, though, because this is the one miscalculation, but I think it's always been there from China, from every single one of their premiers since I've been alive and probably going back. They're under the impression, the delusion, that the United States is a failing country, is on a country going downhill, and China's still going uphill. They believe they have the entire advantage over the United States.
2: Yeah.
0: That is inaccurate. That is a delusion that Xi has. That is not true.
2: Yeah, I agree.
0: Do we have problems?
2: Nope.
0: But do they have problems? Yeah.
2: Oh, much greater problems. Yeah. Yeah. Yep.
0: They're much more dependent on exports than we are.
2: Right.
0: Not that exports aren't important. We can't, if we lost our exports, you know, this is why we don't like the trade representative saying, well, you know, we need to have tariffs because every company should just produce what's needed in their own country.
2: Right.
0: Well, you're just, and I would laugh because now they just said, well, they're going to buy from Boeing. They're probably going to buy from Boeing anyway.
2: Thanks to a budget that it wasn't talked about during the meeting, but thanks to a budget shortfall, President Xi of China is asking Hochul for $8 billion.
0: But yeah, that's part of the delusion that they had, the Chinese have, that we're a failing, you know, economic state, and we are not.
2: No.
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4: Producers over the next few weeks will be surveyed by USDA, with their answers making up the data within several June-issued reports, including
5: acreage report. That is the report that tells us how many acres of the various crops producers actually planted for this upcoming season. But also we've got grain stocks and rice stocks reports being released.
4: Lance Hodig of the National Agricultural Statistics Service says those reports will be issued on June 30th. And that data from the survey is the lone source of planted acreage estimates, with Farm Service Agency acreage certification and geospatial information not yet available. Meanwhile, surveys are also being conducted for the latest quarterly hogs and pigs report, scheduled for release in late June as well. Producers can respond to the June agricultural surveys online at agcounts.usda.gov, by phone, or by mail. I'm Rod Bain, reporting for the U.S. Department of Agriculture in Washington, D.C.
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0: We are Red Eye Radio. He's Eric Carling, and I'm Gary McNamara. Well, when Trump gets back, and next week, a lot of it's going to be, okay, what are we going to do with Iran? You know, I want to play this audio. I don't know when this was. I don't know if this was in the last couple of days or a month ago or whatever, but this was CENTCOM Commander Admiral Brad Cooper talking about Iran. You know, we've talked about how many times Iran has actually attacked the United States and that we have been at war with them.
1: Yeah.
0: It's been a war going on for 49 years.
1: Yeah.
0: But how has it accelerated? Listen to this, because I think this is fascinating testimony.
2: How long have you been familiar with Iran and its leadership and its attacks against the United States?
3: I've studied it or been a part of it for the better part of three decades, particularly acutely in the last 5 years.
2: And leading up to February 28th, months prior to that, what was jarring to you that you saw different than what had been for those many decades that you've been involved?
3: I think it's important to note, just in the 30 months before Epic Fury commenced, Iran and its proxies had been attacking U.S. service members and diplomats about 350 times.
2: Can you repeat
3: about
2: that?
3: About every third day, Iran and its proxies attacked American service members 350 times in the Middle East.
2: I don't think that the Americans were aware of that, that in the 30 months that they had attacked Americans or their service members 350 times. Does that surprise you that I would say that? That I don't believe the everyday American going to work knew that?
3: It's disappointing, but between the actions of proxies in Iraq and Syria, as well as the Houthis, that's simply the fact of what happened.
0: There you go. And that's why they've got to resolve this.
1: Yeah.
0: Yes. This the delay just can't keep going on week after week after week after week.
1: No.

0: With SRN News, I'm Jason Walker. Africa CDC confirming a new Ebola outbreak in Congo's Ituri province. At least 246 suspected cases now. 65 people have died. Russian missile attack on an apartment in Kyiv has killed at least 24 people, including 3 children. Nearly 50 others have been wounded. President Trump wrapping up the China summit, now on his way home. He says President Xi Jinping is pledging not to supply Iran with any military weapons or hardware. He also says that China has ordered 200 planes from Boeing. President Trump has also extended an invitation now to the Chinese leader to visit the United States. That's coming up in the middle of September. And this is SRN News.
1: It happens quietly. No warning label, no recall notice, no breaking news alert. 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
10: We're Red Eye Radio. He is Eric Carlin. I'm Gary McNamara. I was just looking at this here. I don't buy the numbers.
11: Okay. All
10: right. Fox Business had this. How much do you need to retire? A state-by-state breakdown. Americans of all ages are facing an affordability concern, with retirees on fixed incomes in particular feeling the strain. A study by Moneyline analyzed the monthly savings needed to retire comfortably across states after accounting for the national average expenses for retired households, as well as whether the retiree would have Social Security income when the retiree began saving for retirement. The report found that the state with the highest annual cost of living for retirees was Hawaii, with an annual cost of $90,752 for necessities and $181,000 for a comfortable cost of living based on the analysis.
12: Define comfortable. You know? I mean, are we talking vacations? Are we talking, you know, what are you talking
10: about? Okay, because this would be, they have... The list I have just has the necessities, okay? Florida was $44,000 for necessities, $88,000 for the comfortable cost of living.
12: All right.
10: Okay, and then, oh, okay, they say declining to $63,000 with Social Security income in the mix. I don't understand what that means.
12: That you would only need income from investments of 63 if you combine it with Social Security.
10: Oh, okay. If you Social Security mix. Okay. Yeah. All right. So this is just okay. They're just counting. Well, you're just counting the cost. You don't add Social Security in, because if you work part time, just give me what the cost is for necessities.
12: Yeah. Right.
10: You're making it sound like Social Security is.
12: Well, it's okay. and it is. I mean, it does happen. People will move. They'll retire and they'll move to an area that's less expensive. My neighbor, Tim, very liberal neighbor, but a nice guy, great guy, lived directly across the street from me. And he worked from home. He was a tech guy.

0: recommend it these days. But I, you know, you think about this, and it really comes down to cost of living in these areas. You know, the story really is about, okay, and what would you need if you're at a point that you're no longer earning, if you're no longer going to a job to earn?
1: Right.
0: And so, you know, people move to small towns all the time in their retirement age to cut costs.
1: Tennessee and Texas were each slightly above the $38,300 mark for their necessities cost of living, with the comfortable cost of living just over $76,000. Now, that's just actually the expenses. They throw in the Social Security if you get Social Security, which would bring it down, and that would be what extra you would need to, you know, to survive.
0: Right.
1: To me, I don't care about that.
0: Yeah, people can figure that out. The entire cost.
1: Yeah, just tell me the necessity. But you brought up, you know, what is it to live comfortably? And it's like, well, what's the definition of that? Right. I have the definition of that for me, personally, for me.
0: Right.
1: And I was in a conversation yesterday. I went in, or 2 days ago, I went in to get my car serviced. And I know one of the salespeople, and I walk into the showroom to see if she's there, and somebody else comes up. And I want to say this first off, that I realize how I have changed in my life. Because unless I was going to go in and buy a vehicle and knew exactly what I was going to spend, I would never walk into a showroom. I want to be hassled.
0: Right.
1: And now I outtalk the salesperson.
0: Funny you say that.
1: I have no fear of walking into a showroom anymore. I have no fear of any salesman, you know, talking to any salesperson at all, because I know what I want, and I have no problem going, nah, I don't think so.
0: Yeah.
1: And I walked out yesterday just laughing, and I just went, my God, I've become my father.
0: Yeah.
1: Because my father would talk to everybody. I remember going.
0: Oh, my dad buying a truck. Because my dad loves to buy vehicles. All of my life, my dad would buy, and he'd make sure that we had a dependable family vehicle. Occasionally, he bought it when we were living in San Antonio. He bought a Carmen Ghia, the little Carmen Ghia sports car, you know, for just a few minutes. I mean, it's fun to drive. We didn't keep it long, but he would always have he always wanted to have a dependable vehicle, a newer vehicle. He didn't let it age long, a lifelong Ford guy. But I still love him. But I'm just joking. But he would go through the entire, you know, thing every single time. And I negotiated a deal. He was going to buy a truck, but it was down here. It was where I live, a couple hours away. And I said, Dad, here's what I told the guy. And he goes, well, I'm proud of you. I said, what? Because I was disappointed. Because we didn't reach an agreement. And I said, you know, I was frustrated. He goes, don't be. He said, you did the right thing. Because there was no way I was going to pay what they were asking. And I told you where my line was and let you do your negotiating. And you did a good job, because we weren't going to pay that. Even if we don't get the truck. They make new trucks every day. And you did a good job. And I thought to myself, that's... You know, when I bought my truck a couple of years ago. Now, having said that, I have a family member who works for the corporate office that owns the dealership where I bought my truck. So I had that level of comfort in knowing that she can see all the numbers on the books and everything else and tell me what the value is and what I should be paying for the vehicle. So I had some, you know, great information going in, but I always have that anyway. And I never really had, you know, an issue in negotiating. I didn't care if the people on the other side of the table ended up hating me at the end of the day or not. You know, I was only going to spend so much. But that's the thing about, again, going back to this article here, defining comfortable. What are you, you know,
1: first off, and that's the point I wanted to get to. I didn't complete.
0: Yeah.
1: When I went into the dealership, we started talking, and we were just talking about finances. And I said, you bring your car in regular? And I go, oh, yeah, all the time. Mm-hmm. And I said, in fact, that's my definition of rich.
0: Mm-hmm.
1: My definition of rich is being able to bring my car in and get everything serviced. And if they tell me, well, you really should get this done in the next month, I'd do it now. And I remember those days where

0: I couldn't afford to bring my car in, and I did my own brakes. I had it up on cinder blocks where I pulled apart, you know, water pump, put it in myself, you know, fuel pump, put it in myself.
1: Yeah.
0: Well, I look at a car now. Well, number one, the tools, the amount of tools you would have to need in order to fix any car today, it would be impossible. And it's impossible to do it.
1: Yeah.
0: And so that's actually, for anybody who knows, that's my definition of being rich. So if anybody says, are you rich? I can say, yes. What's your definition of rich? And to me, that's comfortable. Comfortable is rich, you know. No, and comfortable,
1: I'd say the same.
0: Comfortable
1: of not having to worry,
0: right?
1: Even though there's in the back of the mind, it's like, well, a catastrophic illness or something like this, you work to prepare.
0: But I would include
1: best you
0: that
1: can.
0: That you've prepared where any emergency you can take care of, and therefore it's not a bother anymore. It doesn't you don't worry on your mind. You know, that's the security, which means the only security there really is not the government. It's in how you manage your finances yourself if you're talking about economic security.
1: Well,
0: it's living beneath your means for a significant period of time.
1: Right.
0: Really, it's probably living beneath your means your entire life.
1: Right. And in today's world, everybody has a cell phone. You know, you think about, okay, what are the necessities? That's the other thing. When you said necessities, all right, necessities are what?
0: Yeah, what are necessities?
1: Right.
0: So comfortable is one thing. What's the definition
1: gotta have
0: of a necessity?
1: Got to have a new cell phone. All right, communication is important. Right?
0: Got to have my beer.
1: You know, right. I got to have my TV. I got to have my Netflix. I got to have whatever it is.
0: My shrooms, my edibles.
1: Exactly, my edibles. whatever it is. And so, all right, what are necessities? I think, If they're doing this properly, necessities, of course, would be food, housing, medical care, clothing, you know, necessities. And then pare it down to there, because I had a friend, I still have a friend, he's still alive. And I remember back in the day, and we were in radio together, he would not buy a landline. It was only a landline back then, but he wouldn't buy a phone for home. It was $11. You had to pay, of course, if you made a long distance call, but it was like $11 a month. He would not pay it. Now, this guy already had amassed a pretty good amount of money, even working in radio. He worked really, really hard, though. He had a second job. He was a wedding and party DJ and had a great business, the top business in town for that, and so did really great. But he wouldn't spend, I just remember that about him. He would come up to the station to make phone calls. And, you know, so there are people that can be very frugal. And you can say, well, all right, you kind of maybe need to get a phone if there's an emergency. Screaming's not going to do much for you, you know, but it's beyond that. In today's world, it can balloon out into, well, I got to have a dependable car. I got to have, you know, this and that. And, you know, so I would love to break down the numbers there. There's no doubt that geographically, of course, it matters. The states that have policies in terms of low taxes, it's going to benefit all that live in that state, whether you're on a fixed income or not. And in our state, in fact, when you talk about retirement age, they're looking at lowering the property tax more and more and more.
0: Well, that's what they look at here, because I'm like, if you're going to do an article like this, this is one of the things about the media, because the first question that we had was, okay, here's a list of how much it costs to have the basic necessities in life, and here's what it's, you know, after you retire, and here's what it cost to have a comfortable life.
1: Yeah.
0: Well, the first question you and I have is define that.
1: Right.
0: And they don't define it.
1: Right.
0: The only thing they talk about is that state income taxes and property taxes are the biggest part of the biggest expenses that retirees will have.
1: Yeah.
0: Most retirees will have at that point, unless they still have a mortgage or whatever. But still, those would be the greatest two: the state income tax. And,
1: yeah.
0: Property tax.
1: Right.
0: But it's like, define it for me, because it doesn't mean anything unless you define it.
1: Well, and that's another thing. You mentioned something. If you still have a mortgage, or let's say you never bought a home and your retirement age and you rent, is that Is that built into the necessities cost? Is housing overall built into it? And then how do you level that out between the people who have full equity in their home and only pay their taxes and insurance versus someone who's paying rent or a mortgage? And, you know, again, that's why the numbers matter. That's why the details matter on something like this.
0: Well, cost of living does matter. We'll give you an example coming up next. We are Red Eye Radio.
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0: We are Red Eye Radio. He is Eric Carling, and I'm Gary McNamara. So this retirement thing, about what you would need in every state just to have the necessities or live a comfortable life is more than just retirement. It shows you the difference in the cost of living between the states. I did a little figure in here. California, for example. Let's use the California-Texas model.
1: Yeah.
0: In California, you need, if you're retired, $35,000 more per year to live with the basic necessities. You need $35,000 more than you do in Texas. And to live a comfortable life, you need to make $45,000 more in California than you do in Texas for a household. That's real world right there.
1: Yes.
0: And that extrapolates more than just, because that's across the board. That's for everyone. And when you think about it, because they talk about the biggest thing is state income tax for retirees, there is no state income tax. The other thing is property tax, and as we know in the state of Texas, I know this.
1: Mm-hmm.
0: My property taxes in the last 5 years, every year has gone down, but my property taxes are down over 33%.
1: Yeah.
0: The actual cost of what I pay for property, that's not happening in California.
1: Right, and they're looking to bring it down even further for those 65 and older in our state.
0: Yeah.
1: You know, and California is going the opposite direction.
0: But those are real world numbers.
1: Yes.
0: Those are numbers you look at and you
1: go, exactly.
0: Well, you've got to move.
1: You have to.

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15: Breaking news this hour in Town Hall. I'm Rich Thomason. After 2 days of talks, the Trump-Xi summit has wrapped up in Beijing. Both sides claim progress, stabilizing U.S.-China relations, but differences remain. The status of Taiwan is a major stick point. Still, President Trump says there are areas of agreement on Iran.
16: We've really done some wonderful things, I believe. We did discuss Iran. We feel very similar to Iran. We want that to end. We don't want them to have a nuclear weapon. We want the straits open. We're closing it now. They closed it, then we closed it on top of them. But we want the straits open.
15: Not too long ago, this would have been unthinkable, a CIA director paying a visit to Cuba. John Ratcliffe has done just that.
17: The Cuban state media announced that high-level officials from the Cuban government had met with Ratcliffe, an extremely unusual visit by the head of the CIA to Cuba. The Cuban officials said that they had told the U.S. government that Cuba presented no kind of security threat to the United States whatsoever. Cuba is dealing with the consequences of U.S. sanctions and specifically a very, very serious energy crisis that right now has almost a virtual shutdown of the economy because of an absolute lack of fuel now almost, according to the latest reports.
15: The BBC's Luis Fajardo. The Supreme Court has granted women continued access to the abortion drug mifepristone at pharmacies or through the mail without an in-person visit to a doctor. The High Court is allowing it while a lawsuit plays out in the courts. A lower court ruling would require women to see a doctor in person while halting delivery of mifepristone through the mail. On Wall Street, stock futures in the red, the Dow futures down 371 points, NASDAQ futures off 493. More on these stories at townhall.com.
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15: Political turmoil in the UK. Prime Minister Keir Starmer is on shaky ground.
18: Britain's Prime Minister is clinging to power after a member of his cabinet resigned, saying he didn't have confidence in the boss. Now, Wes Streeting is the health secretary, and that's a big job in this country. Streeting said that he was resigning, even though he gave credit to the Prime Minister for his efforts on the international stage, particularly with Iran. Domestically, he said that the country was looking for vision and got a vacuum, that they were looking for direction and got drift. This has really shaken the Prime Minister. It's an open rebellion on the same day that another leadership contender, Angela Rayner, announced that she had bypassed a fundamental problem that she had with her leadership bid, which was that she was being investigated for tax purposes on a home sale. You can really see that Starmer's challengers are lining up to get it.
15: Correspondent Danica Kirkus says in public opinion polls, Starmer is widely unpopular. News and analysis, townhall.com. When it comes to their kids, some Pennsylvania parents favor old school at school.
19: They're worried about excessive screen time in schools and are pushing educators to go back to pencils and paper. In Pennsylvania's Lower Merion School District, 600 people signing a petition asking to preserve parents' ability to opt their children out of digital devices. But it is a battle. School board members say it's not feasible to let hundreds of students opt out of technology that is essential to the curriculum. Jason Walker reporting.
15: Six passengers from a cruise ship hit by a hantavirus outbreak have arrived in Australia for a quarantine expected to last at least 3 weeks. A jet carrying five Australians and one person from New Zealand landed today at an airbase outside Perth in Western Australia. Health Minister says all six have tested negative for the virus. More on these stories, townhall.com.
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4: And it's a beautiful Friday morning as the sun creeps up over the Chesapeake Bay in your nation's capital. 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Good morning. I'm Larry O'Connor, and we've got a busy, busy morning coming up in this hour. We're going to speak with our friend Patrice Onwuka. She's the Vice President of Economic Policy at Independent Women's Forum. We got some economic numbers this week, some inflation stuff, some jobs stuff, and we'll sort it all out, especially looking at that trade deal that's in the works as the president comes back from Beijing. Patrice Onwuka joining us in just a little bit. Also, Gordon Chang will talk about that summit with Xi Jinping, what was said and what was unsaid. Our friend Sean Spicer will be joining us with a political outlook as it stands here in Washington and around the country as we lead up to the midterms. Also, we've got full coverage, and I do mean full coverage, of yesterday's blockbuster hearing featuring Fairfax County, Virginia prosecutor Steve Descano. He suffered some withering attacks from Republicans who dare to ask him, hey, how about enforcing the law, pal? How about locking up criminals? How about not releasing violent felons? And how about cooperating on immigration laws? Do away with the sanctuary garbage. We're going to show you some of the most volatile moments of that hearing coming up in mere moments. Also, as the morning develops, we're going to speak with Cully Stimson from the Heritage Foundation. He literally wrote a book about all of these prosecutors that are backed by George Soros and how they're upending law and order in this country. Also, in our third hour, Cheryl Minter, she's the grieving mother of one of the victims of Steve Descano, a woman who was murdered, stabbed to death at a bus stop by an illegal immigrant who had been in custody 40 times. And that prosecutor, Steve Descano, released him yet again to wreak havoc on American citizens. And one of them is dead now. Her mother, Cheryl Minter, will join us coming up in the third hour. She was at the hearing yesterday on Capitol Hill. And let's go right to it as it began with Jim Jordan. He's the chairman of the Judiciary Committee. Jim Jordan wanted some clear answers to some very simple questions from Mr. Descano. You see, Mr. Descano ran for office promising the voters that if they were to elect him, he will look the other way at violent criminals who were in the country illegally. He will purposefully reduce their charges, reduce their sentence, and prosecute the law differently for people who are in the country illegally versus American citizens. Now, when this committee called Mr. Descano to testify, when they subpoenaed him and said, we have some questions for you, mysteriously, that little item from his campaign website disappeared. We'll let Chairman Jim Jordan take it from there.
23: That's why I asked the morale question in light of your statement just a few months ago where you said it's shameful that the guy beside you is not prosecuting people.
24: I did.
23: You said that?
24: I did.
23: Okay, good. Mr. Descano, why'd you change your website?
25: Sir, first of all, let me address what you had said.
23: No, you answered the questions
25: about...
23: I asked a simple question. Why did you change your website last month?
25: Well, sir, your statements about don't want to prosecute guys is absolutely false. And my policies so far in this hearing...
23: Are you saying what the sheriff wrote me is wrong?
25: No, what I'm saying is that the way that my policies have been
23: December 16th,
25: presented in this
23: you
25: are
23: chose
25: outrageous.
23: She said the Commonwealth's attorney, that's you, chose not to prosecute Mr. Morales Ortiz on December 16th. And they had to release him. They had to do their job because you wouldn't prosecute. What happened on December 17th, Mr. Descano?
25: Well, sir, let's talk about December
23: 16th. No, that's the question. What happened on December
25: 17th? Well,
23: this same guy murdered somebody. This guy murdered somebody, and I'm asking you, why did you change your website?
25: Well, do you not want me to talk to you about the actual case?
23: I want you to answer the first question I said.
25: Which was about the case,
23: sir. Why did you change your website?
25: Well, sir, because the website is not my policy. My policy...
23: This is your campaign website where you said our office will take immigration consequences into account when making charging and plea decisions. Immigration consequences were certainly part of the game here, part of the issue here with Mr. Morales Ortiz.
25: No, they weren't.
23: You decided
25: they absolutely were not. You are assuming something that is in fact untrue. because you are misrepresenting
3: my
25: power.
3: Pause here for a second. We'll pick it up. Don't worry, because it's glorious. It's glorious in its outrage. And Steve Toscano is exactly what every voter in America hates about politicians. And I just want to just remind everybody something, that and it shouldn't be overlooked. Steve Toscano promised the voters of Fairfax County that he would do exactly what he's doing right now. Should we be outraged at Steve Toscano, the Commonwealth's attorney, who was funded? I think two-thirds of his campaign funding came from George Soros' political action committees and outside Virginia and people who just wanted him to get in there so he could upend law and order. Should we be outraged at him for not doing his job, for not keeping Virginians safe, for putting his thumb on this? Oh, forget about his thumb. He's jumping up and down like a sumo wrestler on the scale, trying to make sure that the scales of justice tilt in favor of people who are criminals in this country illegally, non-citizens who continue to break our laws, our immigration laws, not to mention our violent felon laws against rape, sexual assault, and murder. Should we be outraged at Mr. Toscano for that? Absolutely, we should be outraged. But let's not lose sight of the fact that he told the voters exactly what he was going to do. I think we also have a problem with the voters of Fairfax County, Virginia. The Lord knows on this program, which is broadcast right from Washington, D.C., our antenna is just a few miles away from Fairfax County, Virginia. Y'all can hear us here. We talked about this guy during the election and during the first recall effort of him and his reelection over and over and over. We told you what his record was. We told you exactly what he was doing. We had guest after guest after guest. Coley Stimson, who is a former prosecutor, he's joining us later in the program. He wrote this book about him and other prosecutors. If the voters of Fairfax County are now shocked to find out that gambling is going on here, well, they should look in the mirror. But the real irony here, and the delicious moment that we're about to witness, is Steve Toscano, who should have his A Few Good Men moment. He should pound the table like Jack Nicholson and said, "You're damn right I ordered the code red." He should say, yes, I promised the voters I would do this, and I'm actually fulfilling my campaign promise. But he can't do that. He can't do that because he knows he's violated the law. He knows that he promised the voters that he would violate the law. And now he's under oath in front of a congressional hearing with Jim Jordan, the chairman of the Judiciary Committee, bearing down on him. And so he has to say one of the most remarkable things I've ever heard a politician admit to, and he's admitting to it under oath. Oh, well, that's just garbage I told the voters. You can't hold that against me. We'll sum it up after this exchange, but just take a listen to this. This bully, this bald-headed, woke, liberal bully, trying to defend the indefensible yesterday. Here we go.
25: My policies do not say that we do not prosecute people.
23: Well, if you're proud of your policies, why'd you change your website?
25: Because that's not my policy. As I told you, sir, that is a campaign statement that I made before I was Commonwealth Attorney.
23: It had been up for 6 years. A week after we send you a letter saying we want you to come testify, shazam, you change it.
25: Because
23: I'm
25: is
23: that coincidental?
25: Because I could not believe that people were so obtuse that they could not realize what the difference between a campaign statement and an actual office policy is.
23: So when you make campaign statements, those aren't true? You're not being honest with your voters?
25: That's not what I'm saying at all, sir.
23: Sure sounded like it. Sure sounded like it.
25: That's absolutely not. What I'm saying is that
23: Tell me why you took it down.
25: Because I was hoping to come here to talk about my office policies, not be distracted by a campaign statement that was
23: distracted
25: a year before I was actually Commonwealth
23: Attorney General
25: and had any cases that were mine.
23: This is almost laughable. This is your policy. You said it right here. You told the voters, if you elect me, I will take into account immigration consequences when making charging and plea decisions.
25: This is my policy, not
23: right
25: what
23: here.
25: You have in your hand.
23: Oh, okay. So what you said to the voters is not real. Doesn't count.
25: No, sir, what I'm saying is that as an office holder,
23: my
25: office is run by my policy.
23: Your sheriff said you wouldn't prosecute. This guy gets released, kills someone the next day. We start asking about it. You change your website and take down the statements that say you're going to take into account immigration consequences when you decide what you are going to charge.
25: And it has been public the entire time I've been in office, sir.
3: So here's what's happening. He's got this campaign promise. And then you actually look at the actions of his office. And his actions of his office, where he's releasing willy-nilly these violent criminals who are in the country illegally, who would face deportation, but he's choosing instead to either dismiss the charges, waive the charges, and not enforce the law, or reduce the sentences and reduce the charges so they can skate through under the radar and not be deported. Which, by the way, those actions of his office actually match the campaign promise. And then you've got a third way. You can follow the piece of paper that he holds up that apparently is an email that he sent to his staff saying, hey, don't take immigration status into regard when you prosecute criminals. And you're supposed to believe that the email that he's holding up is what the real policy of his office is. Not what he promised the voters and not what he's actually doing. But it's all about the email. The man's a liar. The man's a bully. And the man should face criminal prosecution for violating the civil rights of the people of Fairfax County and the people that he arrests. Because if you treat one criminal differently than the other because of their skin color, because of their religion, because of their sex, because of their immigration status, you're violating the civil rights of those people, and you're making Fairfax County a lot more dangerous. All right, more from Congressman Brandon Gill, as well as the people who tried to defend this man. That's coming up in a moment. I'm Larry O'Connor.
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1: Here in the Washington area, Fairfax County, it's kind of a behemoth. Huge population, huge influence. Same in Maryland and Montgomery County, Prince George's County, back to Virginia and Prince William County, Loudoun County. But here's the thing. When you focus on just one of those jurisdictions, you have to recognize that the policies that they're struggling with and fighting with from the organized political left, like this prosecutor, Steve Descano, who just got elevated to the national stage yesterday on Capitol Hill, this is representative all across the entire Washington region and, frankly, all across this country. Whether you're listening right now on our network in Atlanta or in Philadelphia or in Detroit or in Dallas or in San Francisco and Los Angeles, good morning. I know it's still the middle of the night. You're dealing with this right now. You have the exact same kind of prosecutor funded by the exact same kind of un-American nefarious agents who are trying to get someone like Steve Descano right there in your neighborhood, ruining the lives of your citizens to upend our civilization. I'm not overstating the case. When we pass laws, you elect people to enforce those laws, and when the people you elect to enforce those laws ignore those laws for their own political reasons, that's the beginning of the end of a civilization. Congressman Knotts from North Carolina took up the questioning of Steve Descano yesterday.
2: I could not sentence this person to any term over 2 years. Is that not correct?
3: Sir, I'm so glad you brought this
2: up. Is that not correct?
3: Well, because I would like to explain, sir.
2: It is correct. And the court rejected it.
3: Sir, I know
2: this
3: the case
2: was a,
3: file.
2: I'm talking. It was a judge that was appointed by Senator Warner. This is not a right-wing judge. This is a liberal judge. And you know why he rejected it?
3: Sir,
2: he saw what you should have seen.
3: About
2: he cited overwhelming evidence.
3: So can we talk about the evidence,
2: this person was a threat.
3: I know it and you don't.
2: Quit talking.
3: And I would
2: this
3: love to tell you about it.
2: This person was a threat. He yanked a four-year-old girl out of her bed with the intent to harm her. And you wanted to give her a cap of 2 years.
3: Sir, this is a great
2: example. And then when the plea agreement was rejected, what did you do?
3: Sir, this is a great example.
2: What did you do?
3: This is a great example of a case.
2: You know, I prosecuted
3: cases. And then you understand
2: cases. And when you're evading like that, you know what that's a sign of? Guilt. What did you do?
3: Sir,
2: you dismissed the case.
3: Sir, can I please talk to you about this case
2: if
3: you want to know about it so much?
2: Be quiet. When you dismiss a case, what happens to that defendant?
4: He walks free.
2: Walks free. A disgusting, perverted individual preying on children that you dismissed the case. As the father of two young girls, one of them's five. That is
3: as
2: shameful as anything I have seen.
3: Please don't talk to me.
2: Quit defending
3: that I don't
2: the
3: care
2: indefensible.
3: About people in my
2: you clearly
3: community.
2: Don't.
3: Absolutely
2: you dismiss
3: not.
2: You dismissed the case, and it's shameful.
3: Sir.
2: You're a coward. You are a coward.
3: You won't even let me talk to you about the case.
2: It's indefensible, sir. Sure. I yield back.
1: So many of you I know hate it when they all talk over each other and shout over each other. I do, too, especially on cable news and CNN and what have you. Sometimes a monster deserves to be shouted down. And that's what you just witnessed. Brandon Gill of Texas, one of our favorites, freshman congressman, rising star. He then took up the questioning. Here's Brandon Gill.
5: I want to better understand how you weigh an illegal alien's immigration status whenever you're making charging decisions. Do you know who Ander Jose Cortez Mendez is? Are you familiar with that case?
3: Yes, sir.
5: Okay, this is a Guatemalan illegal alien who was arrested in March of 2024. He was initially charged with, quote, carnal knowledge of a 13 to 14-year-old. Just for those of us who aren't lawyers, can you describe just very briefly what does carnal knowledge of a 13 to 14-year-old mean in this context?
3: Well, sir, generally a charge like that would typically refer to underage sex.
5: Okay, so he raped an underage person, an illegal alien who raped an underage American. Your office reduced those charges to a misdemeanor charge of consensual sex with a child 15 years and older. You offered him a 90-day suspended jail sentence. Is that correct?
3: Sir, based on the evidence that we had in the case?
5: So it is correct.
1: It is correct. And again, Brandon Gill, very good at this and very good at exposing the monster that was sitting before him. Yes, I think he's a monster, Steve Descano. and he's inflicted great pain and great horror on the community of Fairfax County, which, by the way, the illegal immigrants in that county, according to a Cato expert who loves illegal immigration, doesn't want any borders. According to his expert testimony yesterday, he says that 20% of Fairfax County consists of illegal immigrants or people who are eligible for deportation. That's a big part of the problem. We've got more on this as the morning develops, including experts and more audio from yesterday. Keep it here.
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10: With SRN News, I'm Rich Thomason in Washington. After 2 days of talks, the Trump-Xi summit has wrapped up in Beijing. Both sides are claiming progress in stabilizing U.S.-China relations. But differences remain. The status of Taiwan is a major sticking point. Still, President Trump says there are areas of agreement when it comes to Iran. And summing it up, President Trump says it's been really a great couple of days. Not long ago, it would have been unthinkable, a CIA director paying a visit to Cuba, but John Ratcliffe has done just that. The Supreme Court has granted women continued access for now to the abortion drug mifepristone at pharmacies or through the mail without an in-person visit to a doctor. The High Court is allowing access while a lawsuit plays out in the lower courts. On Wall Street, Dow futures down 348 points. More details at srnnews.com.
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1: After the hour on O'Connor and Company. Good morning, I'm Larry O'Connor. And on Fridays, we always like to check in with a friend of this program and absolute sparkling light on the political commentariat in Washington, D.C. She is the director of the Center for Economic Opportunity at Independent Women's Forum, Patrice Onwuka. And Patrice, I want you to comment on the president's summit in Beijing and what might end up happening with China and trade and all that jazz. But first, good morning. A good Friday to you.
21: Yes, good Friday. Can I sneak in a fry-yay?
1: Absolutely. You could always throw a fry-yay our way.
21: Happy Friday.
1: Patrice, we were just talking about Steve Descano, this prosecutor who doesn't prosecute crimes, especially when it comes to illegal immigrants. And you are a legal immigrant to this country, born in a foreign nation, but now happily, legally, a American citizen. I'd love for you to comment on a little bit more that happened here. First, here's this guy from the Cato Institute trying to make a case about how important it is to upend our immigration laws and protect people who have broken those immigration laws. Here, take a listen to this.
22: The first step would be to give up on the mass deportation fantasy. About 1 in 5 Fairfax residents is someone who could be deported or who lives with them. It would destroy neighborhoods, rip Americans away from their spouses, parents, friends, families, customers, employees, employers, nurses, nannies, and teachers. Let me be clear.
1: Yeah, that's a little bit of a deceptive stat there. 1 in 5 could be deported or live with someone that could be deported. That's the devil's in the details. But, Patrice, you live in this area. You are a woman. You are a mother. As I said, you're a legal immigrant. This guy is stating the case that because so many illegal immigrants live in the area, we just need to give up on the idea of enforcing the law. How do you respond?
21: I think that's absolutely irresponsible, Larry. I mean, listen, I understand Cato is very libertarian and they don't believe in borders or they believe that we're all one great world nation. I don't. There's a reason why my family spent a lot of money, sold everything we had to move to the United States with 2 suitcases of clothes. And when we stepped off of a plane in Washington, D.C. over 40 years ago, my parents did that, leaving everything behind because they wanted to embrace everything that America had here. But they would not do it unless America was willing to accept us. And they did that by they're accepted by going through the legal process of coming, applying, gaining residency, and then eventually gaining citizenship. And, you know, it's sad when you consider that immigrant communities very often are the targets of the illegal immigration, of the public safety issues. When you get hit in, when you get your car gets rammed in your neighborhood by somebody who is here illegally, who should not be driving, who should not have a license, more than likely it's one of the neighbors whose car gets rammed. And obviously there's no insurance there, so you are footing that bill. But we've even seen the worst scenarios where women, young women, are disappeared in the left vernacular. They are raped, they are murdered, they're abused. And so these crimes would not happen if these individuals were not in this country illegally. And people don't want to admit that. But there would be a lot of a crime that would not be occurring in particular neighborhoods had we actually been serious about legal immigration versus illegal immigration.
1: Well, listen, when a Democrat elected official looks at these illegal immigrants, all they see is the accumulation of power. They see their physical presence in that district as something that props them up and keeps them in power, either through illegal votes or just through appropriation and census. Cato, they look at these people as dollar signs. This is labor to be exploited. And to hell with the consequences, to hell with law and order, and to hell with victims of violent crime. So I think that you very properly call them out on that as somebody who was affected by all of these policies. But let's move to the former. Let's move to a Democrat, Congresswoman Jayapal of Washington. She tried to grandstand here and, as usual, blur the lines between illegal immigration and legal immigration by trying to pull the heartstrings of those of us who do have quite a bit of sympathy for people like you who go through the legal process. So watch this moment in the hearing. Take a listen, and then we'll comment.
0: If you're willing, would you please stand up if you're from Fairfax County? Wow, a lot of you. And please remain standing if you support immigrants and support policies that make sure that everyone feels safe in calling 911.
1: Yeah, so that's just an insufferable, deceitful lie, because the suggestion is you need these sanctuary laws that, frankly, do not prosecute people for violating our law, because illegal immigrants who are the victims of crime will not report those crimes. Now, that's just a

0: thought who were Black immigrants like my family. And we would have appreciated having the police. We would have appreciated being able to call 911 and know that someone would be there quickly to be able to stop the crime that was happening. Number one, you know, I hate this obfuscation. Sorry, I can't get it out today, Larry. I hate when they blur the lines between legal and illegal immigrants because we are different. And yes, hey, I understand people want to come here for opportunity, but it doesn't give them the right to jump the line. I have family members whose processing, their applications are almost a decade in the waiting right now, and they are choosing to continue to stay at home until the U.S. government says, hey, come, we want to welcome you the legal way. And so we are not all the same. And it's important that all immigrants, you know, legal immigrants stand up for the fact that they have gone through the process and gone through what it takes to actually become a part of this country. You know, what happens with mass deportations? I actually think it's a good thing where we're getting rid of those who are here causing trouble, creating violence and creating public safety hazards. But you also have to prove that you can afford to keep yourself and your family here. That yeah. public charge is a really important part of the issue, because as we've seen in blue cities, Larry, there are a lot of communities that have been overwhelmed by the illegal immigrants under the Biden administration, and that has taken away from resources, meager resources, that a lot of Black communities, for example, have been long waiting for. You know, kids have pushed out of their baseball fields because that has to become areas for illegal immigrants to hang out and to be clustered together.
1: Yeah.
0: It's wrong. And so we need to deal with the illegal immigrant problem.
1: Well, so let's continue to pull on that string, if you don't mind, because Patrice Amwuka is our guest.
0: Yeah.
1: She's with Independent Women's Forum. And Patrice, you are an immigrant. You're also a Black woman. That doesn't, you know,
0: yes.
1: communicate to everybody listening on the radio. So I just want to reinforce that. Because,
0: yes, I am.
1: Well, because when Jayapal does this, she believes that she is appealing to people of color. She believes politically that she is creating some gotcha moment for, you know, those MAGA white conservatives who were trying to persecute because mm-hmm. they're racist people of color. But so you can wear all these hats at the same time. You're a Black woman and you're part of the Black community affected yeah. by illegal immigration, but you're also a legal immigrant affected by illegal immigration. Does this work? This worked, I think, 20 years ago. Does it work no. today?
0: No. No, it worked maybe in 2016. It did not work in 2020, and especially did not work in 2024. As Larry, we saw the splintering within the Black community as the president's approval or his poll numbers with Blacks rose 8%. And what's going on here? You are starting to see the rift between Black immigrants and Black Americans. And a lot of Black Americans feel that Black immigrants have come to this country separating the legal or the illegal and are somehow taking their opportunity. So that's a whole fight within itself.
1: Hmm.
0: But when it comes to illegal immigration, we understand economically that illegal immigration undercuts the lowest wage workers. And who are the lowest wage and highest unemployed worker demographic? Black workers, particularly Black men. And so I think a lot of Blacks are understanding, hey, illegal immigration is not helping me economically. It's taking resources away. I mean, look at Chicago, where you have a lot of Black voters saying, we've been demanding resources for our community for decades. And you Democrats have told us there's no money for our community centers. There's no money for our kids. Yet you're giving these illegal immigrants debit cards with thousands of dollars on them to go and spend, or yeah. giving them apartments that we can't get into. So I think you're seeing that a lot of Black Americans are saying, okay, we're going to start sitting this conversation out because we realize you are unempowering us economically through illegal immigration and also diluting our votes through illegal immigration.
1: So another moment happened at this hearing. Thank you for that, Patrice. Let's talk about the criminal aspect of this, because we've discussed this story. Mm. It's made news nationally, if not internationally. Stephanie Minter, a 40-year-old woman taking the bus home, was pursued by an illegal
0: yes.
1: immigrant who had been arrested over 40 times. She was then stabbed to death when she got off the bus and murdered. Her mother, Cheryl Minter, and we've interviewed Mrs. Minter on this program, Patrice,
0: yes.
1: Absolutely heartbreaking.
0: Yes.
1: And she's going to be joining us later in the show in our third hour.
0: Perfect.
1: Because she was at the hearing yesterday. I want you to listen to this. Steve Descano, this prosecutor who let her daughter's murderer walk free, he came into the hearing room and walked right past Mrs. Minter without saying a word, without shaking her hand,

0: without holding her hand. He's never spoken to this woman before, ever. He sits there, and then when it's time for him to give his statement, then he grandstands and pretends like he cares about this woman. Here, take a listen to this.
1: Ms. Minter, I am deeply sorry for your loss. And I say that not only as a prosecutor, but as a parent of a daughter. I am sorry for what you are having to endure. And I promise that my office is doing everything we can to prosecute the man responsible.
0: Of course, his office did everything that they could to make sure that the man responsible was free to do what he did when they could have certainly prosecuted him. This is really where it hits home, the crime aspect and the victims who were law-abiding American citizens, many of them immigrants. And do you think this issue is a political issue for this upcoming election? Will it make a difference and move the needle in some places around this country?
2: Well, if the economic issues are not front and center, then you start to get at the cultural wedge issues. And illegal immigration is one of those cultural wedge issues that have motivated, voters in the 2020 cycle, Larry, in the 2024 cycle. I think it can, particularly in local races and statewide races. So in Virginia, for example, you talk about these prosecutors. You talk about the fact that Governor Spamberger has been unwilling and is going against federal enforcement of illegal immigrants. Ensuring that ICE cannot apprehend these dangerous criminals in places that would not risk public safety. Yeah. I don't want to see ICE apprehending people at a schoolyard. They don't have to if they can take them out of the local jails.
0: Exactly.
2: Where they're being transported.
0: Do away with sanctuary policies. It'll make it very safe. All right.
2: Exactly.
0: Stay with us, Patrice, because you did a big caveat there. If the economic issues aren't front and center. So we'll talk about the economic issues and the president's trip to China with Patrice Onwuka coming up in just a moment. 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

0: Larry O'Connor here from our flagship station, WMAO, in Washington, D.C., where longtime listeners of this program know that Friday is my day to hang with my Friday radio pal, Patrice Onwuka from Independent Women's Forum. She's a economic guru. And Patrice, you know the drill here. I ask you what's going on with the economy, and then I get to go take a coffee break while you actually sound very smart and deliver all the information. So, but I'm going to stick around and listen this time because it's not just numbers. This is about negotiations. This is about the president representing America's interests in China. This was a big, big trip to Beijing. Yes. What's your overall impression of how the president did and whether America benefits from these negotiations?
1: Well, I thought President Trump was measured. He was constrained. He was friendly but firm. And I think those are really important because you didn't see him go off script. You didn't see him say anything or, frankly, even take the bait when President Xi tried to give America a slight by calling us a declining nation. And President Trump kind of turned it around later on and said, oh, he must be talking about during the previous administration under sleepy Joe Biden. But this was an opportunity, I think, to set the relations as kind of a strategic stability between the two nations, understanding we're going to be rivals, but we also have to work together because both countries see the value in opening markets to each other's goods. I mean, particularly China wants to get access to the United States, but U.S. companies, and don't forget, folks, we had 17 CEOs of major corporations, including ex-buddy back in the good ears of the president, Elon Musk, joining the president for some real deals. And coming out of his trip, we actually did get one pretty big deal, which was Boeing getting an order for 200 planes from China. So, you know, I think President Trump is leaving with good relations. Taiwan is still up in the air, and obviously the Strait of Hormuz is still up in the air, but hopefully, you know, that's all going to be worked out because China needs that strait reopened even more than we do.
0: Yeah, they do. And but at the same time, I don't know if the president necessarily wants Xi to publicly sort of put pressure on Iran. I mean, it would be nice to see them do that, but I don't know if the president necessarily wants it because he doesn't want to give the impression that we need China to resolve this issue. We can, you know, a lot of people are confused, though, as they look at the stock market. They look at companies' quarterly earnings come in and they're pretty robust and stock prices continue to break records. And they're like, well, wait, how can the stock market be breaking records while we still have this issue with the Strait of Hormuz and we still have gas prices high? Can you explain to me why that's happening?
1: So the analysts who are trading, they're thinking about what's going to be happening in the future. And I think this week they pushed aside the Iran conflict just temporarily to recognize that there have been blockbuster corporate earnings released this week. We also saw, you know, that inflation was not good. So I'll hold out off on that for a second. But I think that there's a realization that, you know, generally the U.S. economy is going to be stronger from an investment standpoint when it comes to U.S. companies being able to get access to a massive Chinese market. And then, you know, the idea that generally going forward, there could be greater certainty around tariffs with China. And so, you know, that's, I think, what drove the market. We blew through the $50,000 level on the Dow yesterday. Yeah. S&P 500 was up as well. And so, you know, I think we can continue to see the Dow doing really well, which is good news for your 401k.
0: So the experts who make money trading on these companies and trading the funds and all that stuff, they know that the Strait of Hormuz issue is a temporary one. They know that it's going to be opened eventually. And at that point, everything sort of resets. Yeah. And I'm going to go ahead and say it. Despite what's going on with the Strait and gas prices, the fundamentals of the economy are still sound. It sure seems that way, at least.
1: Let's
0: go ahead.
1: Well, I would just add, because of the one big beautiful bill, folks, that the 100% bonus depreciation, which is a corporate tax benefit, is huge for manufacturing, huge for companies to invest that money, that savings, into expanding. And that's also what we're seeing.
0: All right. So let's talk about the inflation numbers, because they weren't great. But from a layman's eyes, and I'm a layman, you're the expert. This is your degree. This is your expertise. It looked like almost all of it was attributable to the energy costs. Is there more going on there with the inflation numbers than just energy?
1: No. So we saw the consumer price index, which is what we call the inflation rate, rise from 3.4 to 3.8% year over year. And then the producer inflation rate, which is what the manufacturers and the producers also receive, that rose 6% year over year. But you dig down lower and you find that almost 50% of the increase in prices is due to gasoline, energy prices because of what's going on with Iran. So you take that out, and then a lot of the growth in prices are also indirectly affected by gas prices. So, you know, the transportation costs have been going up because diesel fuel is more. You know, just the products that depend on oil to be produced as inputs, those are rising, not surprisingly. So, you know, the sooner that we see this issue resolved and the Strait of Hormuz reopened and oil flowing, you know, through the straits, and then the global energy prices start to come down, then I think it'll be very quickly that you will see that $4.50 national average drop down at least to $4 and then below. So I'm hopeful that negotiations end pretty soon and that we do have something reached here.
0: For the last 5 years, Patrice Onwuka has been my Friday partner here on O'Connor and Company. It's always great to talk with you, Patrice. Thanks for giving us your time, as always.
1: Thank you, Larry.
0: And a big shout out to Julie Gunlock, who I know is listening right now. Love you, Julie, and we'll see you soon.
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6: Breaking news this hour from Town Hall. I'm Rich Thomason. The final round of talks between President Trump and Chinese President Xi is wrapped up over tea and lunch. The two leaders, senior aides and translators in tow, huddled for several hours as Mr. Trump completed his 3-day visit to China. President Trump says he's looking forward to welcoming his Chinese counterpart to Washington for a state visit this fall.
7: We're going to lay it on the line, and we're going to have, you're going to walk away, hopefully very impressed, like I'm very impressed with China. And I just want to end by saying thank you very much. It's been really a great couple of days. Thank you very much.
6: Two leaders claim important progress stabilizing U.S.-China relations, even as some deep differences persist. The Taiwan question still looms large, along with the Iran situation. Ukrainian President Zelensky says 3 children are among the 24 people killed in a Russian missile attack hit an apartment building in the capital, Kiev. The nation's highest court has spoken. An abortion drug will remain available while a lawsuit over its availability plays out in the lower courts.
8: The Supreme Court preserved women's access to a drug used in the most common method of abortion. The order allows women to continue obtaining the drug mifepristone at pharmacies or through the mail without an in-person visit to a doctor. The justices granted emergency requests from makers of mifepristone who are appealing a federal appeals court ruling that would require women to see a doctor in person and halt delivery of the drug through the mail. The Federal Food and Drug Administration, which first approved mifepristone for use in abortion in 2000, stopped requiring in-person visits 5 years ago. I'm Lisa Dwyer.
6: Wall Street futures point to a lower open later this morning. Dow futures down 203 points and NASDAQ futures off 342. Townhall.com.
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6: Members of Congress worried about their own safety.
8: Lawmakers are working to raise the retirement age for U.S. Capitol Police officers as lawmakers face rising threats and as the Capitol Police Department struggles to recruit and retain enough officers. Legislation passed unanimously by the Senate would allow Capitol Police officers to apply to extend their service until age 62, while a bill passed by the House earlier this year would allow them to serve until age 65. Nearly 60 sworn officers are already working on a retirement waiver, more than double the size of a typical recruitment class. I'm Lisa Dwyer.
6: New U.S. House districts in Florida face their first test in court. State judge set to hear arguments on a request to block the new districts from being used in the midterm elections. Several lawsuits claim the districts violated state constitutional provision against partisan gerrymandering. News and analysis at townhall.com. The EPA is seeking to relax Biden-era limits on heavy metals discharges from coal-fired power plants.
10: The agency says a three-year-old rule was unduly costly for the energy industry at a time when energy demand is spiking, and that its new rule will lower the cost of power generation. It's the latest step the Trump administration has taken to pull back regulations on coal mining and coal-fired power, a major reversal from former Democrat administrations, including both Obama and Biden, who spoke openly about using regulations to shut down the coal industry. Bob Agner reporting.
6: More details about the six people found dead in a rail yard shipping container in Laredo, Texas last weekend. Police say the six were from Honduras and Mexico, and it was a case of human smuggling. Medical examiners suspect the deaths were caused by excessive heat. The city's police chief says the victims entered the container in Del Rio, Texas. More on these stories at townhall.com.
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0: And there's a lot of all three going on here today. News, politics, and entertainment from the Relief Factor Studios. I'm Larry O'Connor on your flagship station, WMAO, in the nation's capital, Washington, D.C., and all across the country on the Salem Radio Network. Thanks for tuning in to O'Connor and Company. Coming up in just a few minutes, we're going to speak with Sean Spicer. I'll be doing an event in Washington at the Trump Kennedy Center tonight. I think there's still like 20 or 30 tickets left if people want to show up. It's a free event. We'll talk about it and talk about his book, Trump 2.0, and what this summit means in a political perspective here domestically. That's coming up in about 10 or 15 minutes. Also, later this hour, from Heritage Foundation, Cully Stimson, who literally wrote the book about these prosecutors that go rogue, don't enforce the law, make life more miserable and less safe for American citizens. We saw it play out yesterday on Capitol Hill. Fairfax County Commonwealth Attorney Steve Descano and Cully Stimson will tell you everything you need to know about that here in D.C. and also wherever you live in this country, because I assure you, you live close to a jurisdiction that has one of these prosecutors who believe they're not supposed to prosecute the law. That's coming up in a bit. But right now, we turn to a friend of the program and a great American, Gordon Chang. His book, Plan Red, China's Project to Destroy America, and the upcoming book, also the author of the book, The Coming Collapse of China, and China is Going to War. It's Gordon Chang. Gordon, good morning. Thanks for joining us. You've probably been up all night long for the last couple of days tracking this summit in Beijing.
17: Well, certainly, as we've been obsessed by, or I've been obsessed with what's going on, because obviously it is important when the President of the United States does anything, it's yeah. important. And, you know, people say, well, there's two superpowers meeting. Well, no, there was only one superpower in the room, and it wasn't China.
0: Yeah, and so let's talk about this one moment that I think a lot of people are reflecting on. Xi Jinping referred to America. What were the actual words used here? Did he say that America is a country in decline? Is that a direct quote?
17: No. What he was referred to was, and he actually said, the Thucydides trap. This refers to the Peloponnesian Wars, ancient Greece. And it's a book by Graham Allison, the Harvard scholar. And the thesis is that there are usually wars when you have a rising power meets a declining hegemon. So when Xi Jinping talked about the Thucydides trap, he was saying to President Trump, you're the leader of a failing state. But, you know, the other thing that Xi Jinping said was he mentioned, quote unquote, new era. Now, new era in Xi Jinping speaks is the time when the U.S. has been pushed to the side and China rules the world. So he was very clear. This was not just some sort of mistake. These were two references to the end of the United States as a global power.
0: The Peloponnesian reference, I guess, has to do with Sparta versus Athens. Is that the
17: Athens.
0: Historical reference? Right. And we know that Athens ended up sort of being the dominant Grecian force there as Sparta declined. But, you know, the president had an opportunity there. He could have said, whoa, hold on a second. Who's who in this scenario? Because the way I look at it, you guys have over 20% unemployment. You don't have a replacement birth rate right now. You have a crunch with all these men without a woman to be able to bed down with. You've got rising issues. Sure, you may create this fake-looking sort of Potemkin village in Shanghai with high-speed trains, but if you go 30 miles outside the major metropolis, you've got abject poverty. He could have done that, but instead he chose a diplomatic route, I suppose. Was that a sign of strength from the president, or is it being interpreted as a sign of weakness, Gordon?
17: Yeah. We only, you know, it's only President Trump who can answer that question, but I think that it was a sign of strength, that it was a sign of confidence. that he wasn't going to pillage the Chinese.
0: Is he going to take the bait? He wasn't going to rise, yeah.
17: He wasn't going to take the bait. The issue here, though, is that China is going to propagate this. And we've seen this already on X. China's trolls are saying this shows that the United States is weak. And we're going to hear that from the Chinese for a little while. Now, that propaganda narrative is not going to last. And the reason is for what you just mentioned. We are seeing signs of contraction in the Chinese economy. So, you know, this is a sign that China is a failing power. It's not a rising one. And this whole notion of the Peloponnesian Wars, that just does not apply in this case. The rising power is the United States. We've been pushing China around a lot this year, thanks to President Trump, starting January 3 in Venezuela, when we took a Chinese friend off the board. He's going to take Cuba off the board, another Chinese friend, and we all know what's going on in Iran.
0: Yeah.
17: So the Chinese are bystanders to this. They're just watching it helplessly. So, yeah. The rising power is the United States.
0: Is it in China's interest right now to put pressure behind the scenes on Iran? Again, Iran is run by lunatics, so if they don't listen to us, I don't know if they'll listen to China either. But if China does have some kind of influence in opening the strait and getting the flow of oil and goods that they need more than anyone else through that strait, is it in their interest to do that, or is it in their interest to see America sort of potentially have a domestic political problem here for President Trump over the Iran war?
17: It's in China's interest to open the strait because it needs the oil. It gets 50% of its seaborne oil, 45 to 50% of its seaborne oil through the strait. And we know that China's the world's largest importer of crude. We've seen the oil shocks in the Chinese economy, which has been unmistakable. But it's not in the interest of the United States to open the strait until Iran surrenders its ballistic missiles and nuclear weapons and stops its acts of terrorism. So our interests here do not align.
0: Does China have a role in that, Gordon? Would it be beneficial for the U.S. to ask China to take a role in getting that done or not?
17: No, we don't need, you know, as President Trump said before he left, and as we've heard during the trip from U.S. officials, we don't need China's help. I think that's absolutely right. China, we got to remember that there's a war in now because of China. China transplanted equipment, materials, technology for a nuclear weapons program onto Iranian soil. That's the reason why we have a war. And the Chinese today just said, look, you know, this war was unnecessary. The president of the United States needs to say in public that China transplanted its nuclear weapons program. You know, presidents since Bill Clinton has known this is the case. None of them have been willing to say that in public. And the Chinese just are winning the information war on this.
0: Gordon Chang is our guest. You can follow him on X, by the way. Really informative and important stuff that he posts on the X platform. It's Gordon G. Chang. Gordon G. Chang in his book, Plan Red, China's Project to Destroy America. Let's talk about that title of that book and whether I know Marco Rubio, I know the Secretary Bessent, I know Secretary Hegseth all talk about this. I know the president knows that China is working to bring this country down. They're working from the inside out. The week before this summit happened, we saw a mayor in Arcadia, California, confess to being an operative for the Communist Party of China. So was that raised during the summit at all? Can they speak frankly with China at any time and say, knock this garbage off?
17: I don't know the answer to that question. I suspect Trump did not talk about that, but that's just a guess. But I believe Trump should have talked about it because we're seeing some very dangerous activities on the part of Chinese agents and operatives in our country. So, for instance, March 10th, there were those two Chinese Americans who planted a bomb near the visitor center at MacDill Air Force Base in Florida.
0: Yeah.
17: That has all the hallmarks of a Ministry of State Security operation. I'm not sure that bomb did not go off, but I don't think it was intended to go off. I think it was intended to warn President Trump before this summit. And we've seen some other things, such as those secret Chinese biological weapons facilities in our country. We found two of them, one in Reedley, California, and the other in Las Vegas. But it's clear that there's at least one more, and we don't have much clarity on it. But the FBI has not seemed to be that active in trying to run this down.
0: President Donald Trump, his entire career, whether it was in business, in real estate, in the casino business, in the hotel business, was in the entertainment business, and now over 5 years in as a president, he has worked on and negotiated on and secured deals with people that he doesn't necessarily like or trust or have any respect for, but he recognizes that sometimes the deal is the most important thing. Given that, how do you assess what the president is doing right now with America's relationship with China by leading with these corporate titans there and trying to make deals for our economy? Just if you can, in a minute, sum up exactly what the president's role has been here and how you grade how he's addressing China.
17: Yeah, the president is trying to come to accommodation with China, which is what American presidents have been trying to do since Nixon. I think, though, that given the dangerous activities of China and what China and the hostile statements it's made, we need to have a new attitude where we meet China's hostility with hostility of our own. I know Americans don't want to hear that, but we're at a very dangerous point at this moment, and we need to start preparing for some pretty horrible outcomes.
0: Well, Gordon Chang, I know that the president has great respect for your opinion and your insight on this. That's a fact. Everyone knows it, and that's one of the reasons why we like talking to you about it and keep your voice out there. So we'll have you back, Gordon Chang. I'm Larry O'Connor. This is O'Connor & Company.
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0: Sean Spicer's people, his agents, his handlers, his body men, he's got like 50 that you have to go through. They now insist that he be introduced as two-time New York Times bestselling author Sean Spicer. And it is true. His latest book, Trump 2.0, has made the New York Times bestseller list. And that's a big deal to be a two-time bestseller, Sean Spicer. Congratulations on that. Do I need to say it a third time? Two-time New York Times bestseller, Sean Spicer, Trump 2.0. Congratulations, my friend.
25: Yeah, thank you. I don't insist on it, but the people that represent the people who I talk to are very clear on this.
0: There are a lot of layers to get through to get to world. Sean. Yeah,
25: I know, and But one of the things I'll tell you is the only time that I will ever say anything positive about the New York Times. However, when we were waiting for the rankings to come in, my publisher, and I think it was sort of the way you console somebody that you think is going to get crushed by the other team. He was like, Sean, I'm just going to be honest with you. You put President Trump's picture on the cover of your book.
0: Yeah.
25: I don't think that's going to go over too well. Oh, Tony, that's a good point.
0: It's like you're daring the New York Times. Yeah, it's true.
25: Right. It was like, what else could we put on here? Maybe we could put like the Israeli flag. Is that offensive? That seems pretty bad.
0: Pretty much. Yeah.
25: Well, and by the way,
0: I just want to say to our listeners in WML in the greater Washington area, you all know we've got the free speech forum at the Birchmere this Sunday. And Sean, of course, he's walking distance to Birchmere. He's a bit of a groupie of mine. Whenever I do a public event, he always shows up. He's in the front row. He's screaming like a maniac. He creates a mosh pit. It's embarrassing. And he loves that so much that he asked me to do a live event with him tonight. So we're going to do that tonight, because the event sold out over there at the Birchmere. I think there's like 30 tickets left still for the Trump Kennedy Center. We'd love to see you tonight, 6
25: it's
0: p.m.
25: Bigger. It's bigger. It's a bigger venue.
0: It is a pretty big venue. It's true. And we also have a VIP event on the rooftop there with cocktails overlooking the Potomac, springtime in D.C. I'm looking forward to this tonight, Sean. Actually, we like to give each other a hard time, but this is going to be great.
25: I'm looking at the text chain, and this is just for your listeners. And I'm reading, for everyone who's on the video, can see I'm reading off my phone.
0: Yeah.
25: For those listening in WML, this says, "Hey, Sean, heard you got a book event at the Trump Kennedy Center on Friday, May 15th. if there's any way you can involve me, it would be amazing to me. As you know, I've got this little event at the Birchmere, so this would kind of be a big deal to show up Plant and the rest of the guys from WMAL.
0: Is that what I
25: if
0: said?
25: If there's anything I can do to make this up to you, it would be the best to me.
0: I cannot believe Vince Colonnaise texted you and said that. That's really subversive of Vince.
25: Guys, I'm reading. I'm reading this. This is a text. But anyway, yeah. So, and if you go to the Trump Kennedy Center website or my own website, charlesbeiser.com, you can click on Get Tickets. The event starts at 6. It's free at the Trump Kennedy Center. But because we had to get the Franzia wine for the reception, Larry was like, I want the best box possible.
0: That's right.
25: There's a VIP reception. Tickets are all available at the Trump Kennedy Center or at charlesbeiser.com. But,
0: all right.
25: I've never seen somebody get so excited for boxed wine.
0: Can I ask you a political question before we run out of time? The terrain is almost set now. The district maps. You and I have been saying this and preaching it. Stop looking at the national party preference polls to figure out what goes on in November. Look at the actual polls for the 435 districts. Based on where it's looking right now with redistricting, how many districts are actually in play this November, Sean?
25: So that's a great question. I mean, again, look at the math. Stop listening to the pundits who've never been involved in anything, because you know, whoever gets 218 seats controls the House of Representatives. Right now, if you go through district by district and count them up, I've got Republicans at about 212. South Carolina, I think, is going to end up with an additional seat through redistricting. And there's a potential for one more in Tennessee. That gets us Alabama, rather.
0: 214.
25: Sorry. So that would get us 214. Right. And that's an average. There's Inside Advantage already has us at 217. So if you take the average of go through each one of these districts one by one, like I said, I've got us at 212. Add more two, that's 214. You're four seats away, and there's about 16 toss-up districts where, they could go either way. So Republicans, in theory, worst-case scenario, need to win 6 of 16 to get the majority. Best case scenario, I think they could win 4 of 14 if we get up with these two additional districts. And the point in saying that is, when you hear a bunch of pundits say, well, the history doesn't suggest it, that's like, you know, two teams playing and saying, you know, the Commanders are playing the Ravens, and on alternate Tuesdays of the last, it just,
0: that's
25: you
0: right.
25: Still have to play the game.
0: It's
25: so
0: garbage.
25: Don't listen to the pundits.
0: Well said, Sean Spicer. Check him out, SeanSpicerShow.com, and we'll see you tonight at the Trump Kennedy Center. 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
6: With SRN News, I'm Rich Thomason in Washington. The final round of talks between President Trump and Chinese President Xi is wrapped up. The two leaders, senior aides and translators in tow, huddled for several hours as Mr. Trump completed his three-day visit to China. He's now on his way back to the U.S. The president says he hasn't yet decided whether a major U.S. arms sales to Taiwan will go through. China vigorously opposes the transaction and has made that quite clear. Ukrainian President Zelensky says three youngsters are among the two dozen people killed in a Russian missile attack on a Kiev apartment building. The nation's highest court has spoken. An abortion drug, mifepristone, will remain available while a lawsuit over its availability plays out in the lower courts. On Wall Street, Dow futures are down 233 points. More details at srnnews.com.
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0: Larry O'Connor, O'Connor and Company, live from the Relief Factor Studios in your nation's capital. Coming up later in the program, we're going to speak with Cheryl Minter. Now, Cheryl Minter is the grieving mother of Stephanie Minter. Who is Stephanie Minter? Stephanie Minter was murdered by an illegal immigrant in Fairfax County. He had been in custody over 40 times. The police department in Fairfax County pled with the prosecutor's office to not let this man free. They even said in writing, there will be nothing to stop this man from acting again. He's going to kill somebody. They ignored that. They let him out free. They could have handed him over to ICE to be deported, but that runs contrary to the policies, the sanctuary policies of Prosecutor Steve Descano. Steve Descano from Fairfax County, who represents, by the way, pretty much every rogue prosecutor who decides that they're going to ignore the law and not enforce the law and just do whatever they want for their own social engineering purposes. He was on Capitol Hill yesterday. Jim Jordan challenged him on his immigration policies. But why does the prosecutor have an immigration policy? Even a governor isn't supposed to have an immigration policy, let alone a county prosecutor. Jim Jordan challenged him on his pledge to voters that he would not prosecute crimes against illegal immigrants if it meant they might get deported. Here's how that went.
10: This is your campaign website where you said our office will take immigration consequences into account when making charging and plea decisions. Immigration consequences were certainly part of the game here, part of the issue here with Mr. Morales-Ortiz.
11: No, they weren't.
10: You decided
11: they absolutely were not. You are assuming something that is in fact untrue, because you are misrepresenting my policies. My policies do not say that we do not prosecute people.
10: Well, if you're proud of your policies, why'd you change your website?
11: Because that's not my policy. As I told you, sir, that is a campaign statement that I made before I was Commonwealth Attorney.
10: It had been up for 6 years, a week after we send you a letter saying we want you to come testify. Shazam, you change it.
11: Because I could not.
10: Is that coincidental?
11: Because I could not believe that people were so obtuse that they could not realize what the difference between a campaign statement and an actual office policy is.
10: So when you make campaign statements, those aren't true? You're not being honest with your voters?
11: That's not what I'm saying at all, sir.
10: Sure sounded like it. Sure sounded like it.
0: I'm sorry. I cannot stand it. I just can't stand it. And neither can you, I'm sure. I love this. This is one of those woke, Soros-funded Democrats who, if you dare to say, hey, you said on your campaign website, you promised the voters you would do this thing, and now it appears that you're doing it. And they say, oh, well, you're obtuse for interpreting it that way. You're obtuse for actually reading the words that I wrote and then looking at my actions that match those words. And you're being obtuse by claiming that these are, in fact, my policies, when they are, in fact, his policies. No, he holds up an email saying, oh, no, these are my policies, even though nobody in his office seems to have acted on the idea that people, regardless of immigration status, should be prosecuted equally under the law. You know, kind of a basic civil rights interpretation of our federal laws. No. You're being obtuse. You're the problem for actually taking me at my word. Absolutely maddening. And frankly, even more maddening, Cully Stimson, senior legal fellow and director of the Institute for Constitutional Government over at Heritage. Cully, even more maddening, frankly, if I may, your neighbors there in Fairfax County, they knew who this guy was and they voted for him anyway. I mean, who should I be more frustrated with at this point?
12: Him. Yeah. Because, look, we wrote the book on the rogue prosecutor movement.
0: Yep.
12: It's literally called Rogue Prosecutors, How Radical Soros Lawyers Are Destroying America's Communities. We didn't dedicate a chapter to Steve Descano because he's a little guppy compared to the George Gascones in L.A. and the Chesa Boudins and the Larry Krasners and the Mosbys. But he's a big problem. And he got $659,000 from Soros-related PACs when he first ran. That was 70% of his campaign contributions, Larry. Jeez. And so he could have been honest. He could have said, yeah, you're darn right. I order my prosecutors to take into consideration immigration status because that's what I'm paid to do by the Soros machine that propped me up. That literally is the quid pro quo, one of the many quid pro quos you have to take to do when you get that dirty money.
0: Yeah, as a former Navy JAG, I know that you probably cringe when anyone references A Few Good Men. But he should have done it. He should have had his Jack Nicholson moment with Jim Jordan and say, you're damn right I ordered the code red. I promised the people of Fairfax that I would ignore prosecuting criminals if they're illegal immigrants, and that's what I've done. But yeah, he couldn't do that, could he, Cully? Because then he'd be admitting that he's violating the law.
12: Right, and you would think a West Point graduate, and we have to honor his service in the Army, would have the integrity to be honest with the voters. I mean, yes, it was part of his campaign website that he would take into consideration immigration status, but it was part of his playbook, because that's the part of all these Soros Road prosecutors' playbook. He should have said, actually, I go a lot further than that, Chairman Jordan. I water down felonies and misdemeanors. I don't let my prosecutors prosecute misdemeanors. I don't take violent juvenile thugs and prosecute them as adults. I don't ask for cash bail. He should have laid out the whole playbook. And he said, that's what I do.

0: Why didn't you apologize to Stephanie Minter's mother much sooner? Why did it take a congressional hearing to apologize to her?
1: Okay. Where we go?
0: This one? Why haven't you apologized to Ms. Minter sooner? Sir, it's been several months since that murder. Why have you not apologized to her sooner?
1: I'm sorry, I can't hear you.
2: What is the importance of having the community trust the officer to be able to help you?
1: Without witness testimony, we can't prosecute cases. We can't get bad guys off the street. That's our job. So having that trust with the community, that's necessary for us to do our job. All right, thanks, guys.
3: Yeah, you saw it. You're right. He looks like a guilty man, sounds like a guilty man, ignores the question, the basic question. We're going to have Cheryl Minter, by the way, the person he refused to apologize to until moments before his testimony. She'll be joining us later in the program. But Cully Simpson, he repeated this claim that these sanctuary policies are necessary, otherwise victims of crime will be afraid to testify. This has been debunked left and right across the map, but apparently it continues to need to be repeated. Can you please explain to us what the actual law states when it comes to victims of crime, regardless of their immigration status?
4: Yeah, one of the members asked him point blank, aren't you able to ask for a U visa, the letter U visa, for victims of violent crime who get a special immigration status to stay in the country? He didn't answer it. And every tough question he didn't answer. He was prepped, clearly, by the Soros money machine and the Democratic Party, because there was all sorts of supporters of him in the crowd, to just be not evasive or combative. And yeah, he looked terrible. You notice the Democrats, all they talked about was Trump, Trump, Trump, and ICE. They didn't even defend Steve Destano at all, which should have told you a lot. But I think Jordan and McClintock, Brad Knott was awesome.
3: Yes.
4: When Brad Knott told him to be quiet twice, it was amazing. And he understands that asking questions is not to get any answer. It's to make a statement. And that's exactly what happened yesterday. And Destano was, if he had any integrity, he would resign today, but he won't do it.
3: We're speaking with Cully Simpson. Now, he is the senior legal fellow at Heritage Foundation. He heads up the Institute for Constitutional Government there. His book, though, came out, I want to say it was maybe 2 or 3 years ago now, but it's incredibly relevant today in these headlines. The book is called Rogue Prosecutors: How Radical Soros Lawyers Are Destroying America's Communities. And if I remember right, Cully, Heritage put together a mini documentary about this as well to really make it hit home. So you should find that on YouTube or wherever you like to see your videos. Can we zoom out a little bit beyond just Fairfax County, Virginia? I know that, frankly, all through Northern Virginia, we've got these prosecutors. But you mentioned Gascon in L.A. and Boudin in San Francisco. We've got a prosecutor like this Krasner in Philadelphia, and on and on and on. It sure seems like this is a targeted, orchestrated, and scripted plan by these activists to not worry about who's sitting in the Oval Office, not worry who's sitting in the governor's mansion, but focusing more on who's sitting in these prosecutors' offices. Do we lose Cully? Cully, we still got you? All right, we're going to reconnect with Cully Simpson, but let me just repeat. I laid it out as a question, and we'll get Cully's response, but you need to understand this. The organized left are just that. They are organized from the left, and they know that it's impossible politically to get a governor to run and win for office statewide anywhere in this country by saying, we're going to ignore the laws. We're going to employ our radical racial justice agenda here by tipping the scales of justice and not prosecuting criminals based on the color of their skin or based on their immigration status. We're just going to ignore those criminals, whether they're rapists or murderers or kidnappers or you know, armed robbery. We don't care, because if the color of their skin is darker than Donald Trump's, they're really not criminals. They're just victims of systemic racism. Now, a governor is never going to get elected by making that campaign promise. And frankly, most congressmen won't get elected by making that campaign promise unless they're running in California and New York. And that's why the Democrats are such a basket case right now, because, well, they're really only represented out of New York and California at this point. So what do they do instead? Well, what they do is they throw all their money into these local district attorneys' races, states attorneys, commonwealth attorneys, depending on where you live.

0: the same job. They're county prosecutors. And there's way fewer voters in these elections and way fewer informed voters, frankly, who, you know, just sort of vote on party lines, or maybe they don't even vote at all in these local county prosecutor elections. We spend so much time in this country focusing every 4 years. Oh, forget about every 4 years. We're focusing on it right now. All you hear right now from political journalists and analysts, and yes, even my fellow talk show hosts, is who's going to be the Republican nominee in 28? Who's going to be the Democrat nominee in 28? For crying out loud, it's May of 26 right now, and that's all we care about is who's going to be sitting in the Oval Office, and we don't pay attention to these prosecutors. And the organized left, they know that. They're not stupid. They're nefarious, and they're brilliant. So they have focused all of their energy and all of their money, in great respects, on who sits in these prosecutors' offices, like Steve Descano in Fairfax and the others that are mentioned in Cully Stimson's book, Rogue Prosecutors. And what have they done? They've won those elections. They've won those elections, and they've put people in place to ignore the law, not prosecute the law, to ignore the law. Why go through the process of passing a law that allows people to walk scot-free when they break the law? Instead, all you got to do is have a prosecutor who doesn't prosecute. It's a cancer in this country, and it needs to be fixed. 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
1: Larry O'Connor here on O'Connor and Company, but always with part of my heart with my friend Chris DeGaulle. As you know, Chris DeGaulle's been your morning guy for years here on this radio network. He's my best friend and was the best man at my wedding, and he's now running for Congress in Missouri, Missouri 6. And I just want to remind you, if you miss Chris DeGaulle, well, you'll be seeing a lot of him if he wins that race for Congress. He'll be a regular on this show as a guest. And I'll be hard on him, too. Go to StegallForCongress.com. Get information about his campaign, StegallForCongress.com. As we look at politics, and we want to be the go-to radio program here for you every single day for the midterms and certainly for the presidential election in 28. But we don't lose sight, as I just discussed, about local races as well, county prosecutors, important city council, mayor, governors. It's all over the place. That's how we focus so much in California. On their governor's race and primary that they're having right now in Los Angeles. This is a political program, and we talk about politics from Pennsylvania Avenue and in Washington, D.C., and the White House, all the way down to Main Street and your house. That's what we do, and, well, frankly, I think we're pretty damn good at it. But that said, it is important to take a look at who's going to be in the White House starting January 20th of 2029. It is. And if you're a Democrat right now, you're sort of rudderless. You don't have a leader. Best option, I guess, you've got is Gavin Newsom. And then from there, what, Josh Shapiro, Pete Buttigieg? Seriously? Okay. Could be. I mean, I don't want to write them off. But, you know, here on the Republican side of the equation, we're like, oh, who do you like, Vance or Rubio? Either way, it's bad news for Democrats, I think. I'm overconfident. You're right. Because candidates matter. And we've got those candidates. And frankly, if you look at the Democrat side, they're two most qualified candidates who have run in national elections and could easily raise enough money to have a fighting chance against Vance or Rubio. Those two candidates are Bernie Sanders and this woman, Kamala Harris. And Kamala Harris is sure acting like she's going to run again, and that would be amazing. So she put together a video where she was interacting with a podcaster and talking about how she's leading the charge on the left there. I believe before this interview, she may have had a couple of vodka martinis. I'm not sure. Can't prove it. You be the judge. But I want you to pay close attention to the woman who was just the nominee for the Democrats. Pay close attention to the ideas that she is now floating for her party and what they will do should they gain power again. Because everything she lays out here is contrary to the American dream, the American ideal, the Constitution, and everything this country has stood for 250 years. And she's the leading candidate for the Democrats. She was just their nominee. So take a listen to what she intends to do.
2: Say, look, this is a moment where there are no bad ideas. A no bad idea brainstorm is what I'd like to call it. And in that no bad ideas brainstorm, we talk about what we need to do and think about doing around the Electoral College. We talk about the idea of Supreme Court reform, which includes expanding the Supreme Court. We invite a conversation about multi-members districts. We talk about, look, that if we win the Senate, which we should and we will, then the Senate Judiciary Committee should have rules that they put in place so when these people come before as nominees to the Supreme Court and lie, that they are held to account and consequence, not just that somebody goes on cable news and says they lied, but that there are rules in place to actually penalize people for lying to a Senate Judiciary Committee. That we agree that it is right to have ethics rules for Supreme Court justices. And let's put those in place. Let's talk about statehood for Puerto Rico and D.C. These are the things I think that we've got to do. We've got to neutralize these red states from cheating. including blue states expanding their maps. And all of this, I think, is look, we got to fight fire with fire. These folks are playing to win. We got to play to win.
1: I hope everyone's paying attention. I hope John Thune and the leadership in the Senate paying attention, and also Susan Collins, Lisa Murkowski, Tom Tillis, Mitch McConnell. I've been rough on John Thune lately. So how about those four holdouts who refuse to actually upend the filibuster? Are you paying attention? Because they're telling you what they will do when they get into power. And every single one of the things that she just said, abolish the Electoral College, pack the Supreme Court, make Puerto Rico and D.C. states. You can't do those if you've got a filibuster. So the first thing they're going to do is get rid of the filibuster and then do what they want to do. So what in the hell are we waiting for? We're in power now. Get rid of the filibuster so that we can actually do something to keep them from doing what they want to do. And let's just be clear here. That last line, we got to neutralize these red states from cheating. I don't know about you, but if you think that your opponent is cheating, what do you do? Do you say, hey, we've got rules here and you've got to be following the rules, so stop cheating. Follow the rules. Here are the rules. We love the rules. We play by the rules. We expect you to play by the rules, so let's everybody play by the rules. That's what a normal person does. What did she just say? Hey, the other side is cheating, so let's throw out the rule book. Let's rewrite the rule book. I'm sorry, winning the Electoral College is not cheating. Winning the Electoral College is literally following the rules. These people hate everything that went into the origins of this nation, and they're telling you, listen to them.
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9: Breaking news this hour from Town Hall. I'm Rich Thomason. The Trump-Xi summit is history. President Trump now on his way back home from China.
10: President Donald Trump left Beijing Friday following a final meeting with Chinese President Xi Jinping.
11: This has been an incredible visit. I think a lot of good has come of it. We've made some fantastic trade deals, great for both countries.
10: She described the 2 days of meetings as historic and landmark. Before their closed-door lunch, she gave Trump a tour of Zhongnanhai, the former Imperial Gardens, which is now the seat of power. Trump says she told him that China wants to help negotiate an end to the Iran war and a reopening of the Strait of Hormuz. And he says she assured him that China would not provide Iran with military equipment. I'm Donna Warder.
9: The president says he has not yet decided whether a major U.S. arms sale to Taiwan can go through. China staunchly opposes the transaction and has made its feelings known in no uncertain terms. And while global attention focuses on the U.S.-China summit, Russia steps up its assault on its neighbor.
12: Ukraine's President Zelensky said that a Russian missile attack on a Kyiv apartment building the previous day has killed 24 people. That includes three teenagers.
9: Correspondent Samia Kulab. CIA Director John Ratcliffe has visited Cuba. State media reports high-level Cuban government officials held talks with Ratcliffe, trying to assure him that Cuba poses no security threat to the United States. The communist island suffers a severe energy crisis in the midst of a U.S. blockade. On Wall Street this morning, the Dow futures are down 303 points, NASDAQ futures 383 points in the red. More on these stories at townhall.com.
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9: Iran's economy has hit a weak point following Operation Epic Fury.
14: The Trump administration says its economic pressure campaign against Iran is continuing as the United States targets the regime's financial networks, oil revenue, and Chinese companies accused of helping Tehran evade sanctions. Treasury Secretary Scott Bessent says the U.S. will continue targeting anyone helping Iran move money and fund the Iranian regime. Willie Nelson, Washington.
9: And tensions are escalating again near the Strait of Hormuz after a ship that was anchored off the United Arab Emirates was seized and taken toward Iran. Another was attacked. It sank near the coast of Oman. The incidents came as a senior Iranian official repeated his country's claim to the waterway. Another Iranian official says Tehran has every right to seize any oil tankers that have any ties to the United States. News and analysis at townhall.com. Some parents say that when it comes to their kids in the classroom, the latest isn't always the greatest.
15: Parents across the country who are worried about excessive screen time in schools are lobbying educators to go back to pencils and paper. In places like Pennsylvania's Lower Merion School District, some families are taking it even further. Over 600 people have signed a petition asking to preserve parents' ability to opt their children out of digital devices, setting off a clash with the school district. At a meeting Monday night, school board members said it's not feasible to let hundreds of students opt out of technology that's essential to the curriculum. Keith Peters, Washington.
9: Half dozen passengers from a cruise ship hit by the hantavirus outbreak have arrived in Australia for a quarantine expected to last at least 3 weeks. A jet carrying five Australians, one person from New Zealand, landed today at an airbase outside Perth. More on these stories, townhall.com.
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1: From the Relief Factor studios in your nation's capital on our flagship station, WMAL. Good morning. It's Larry O'Connor here in D.C., but spreading the word across this nation. Thanks for tuning in here to our little morning extravaganza. Coming up in 30 minutes, we've been talking about Steve Descano, this rogue prosecutor here in the greater Washington area, whose neglect of the safety and citizens of his county led to the murder of an innocent woman at the hands of an illegal immigrant who had been in custody over 40 times and yet released again, lest he be deported, because Steve Descano, the prosecutor here, cares more about ignoring the crimes, ignoring prosecuting these criminals. He cares more about ensuring that illegal immigrants can stay in this country and not cooperating with federal law enforcement than he does about actually keeping the streets of Fairfax County safe. The mother of that victim, the mother of a woman who was murdered, Stephanie Minter, her mother will be joining us in just 30 minutes. And you need to hear this, because the victims never get a voice in these stories. So pay close attention coming up 30 minutes from now. Most of Washington right now watching Air Force One as it hurtles its way across the stratosphere, as it makes its way back from Beijing with the president and most of his cabinet for a high-stakes negotiation with our global adversary and yet, strangely, our economic and trading partner, the People's Republic of China. Joining us right now to unpack this summit is a friend of the program, John Solomon. His podcast, of course, John Solomon Reports, and he's also the CEO of Just the News. John, good morning. Thanks for joining us.
22: Yeah, good morning. Good to be with you.
1: So overall impression of the Beijing summit here, it was a short one, but the president appears to think that based on trade tariffs and business deals for all of those CEOs he brought with him, it was a success from an America First perspective. What's the readout there?
22: Yeah, listen, I think the first success, and perhaps the most important, is that the world got to see that the number one superpower, America, the number two superpower, China, could constructively engage. I think the last several months of tension left the world a little bit on edge, and so it was a cordial, sometimes gallant, gathering. The two sides could be frank with each other and candid, but have a good constructive dialogue about tough issues, Taiwan, Iran, and things like that. And I think that that's what the world needed to see, that there isn't a complete defraying of this relationship, that there is a way for the two sides to work together. And I think China kicked that off with its statement that we should never mess this relationship up. And I think they carried that out throughout the 2 days. There are big distances between China and the United States when it comes to Iran and Taiwan particularly. There are some big differences still about China's growing aggression against the United States, whether it's interference in our elections or interference in our intellectual property. But there was some progress made. Perhaps the biggest is hundreds of billions, not billions, but hundreds of billions of dollars in trade deals that China agreed to do. Now, they have to be verified. China promises a lot. You got to trust but verify when it comes to China. But most of those CEOs, most of those attendees that came with the president walked away with something that'll bring more jobs for America, more revenue for America, and more importantly, more reliance on China, on American marketplaces in goods. And I think that that is a win, because at the end of the day, when we have moments of difficulty with China, our greatest carrot and our greatest stick is the fact that we can shut off our market to China, and China would be devastated. They do not have a middle class to buy its wares, and so they need America to have an economy. And so the more we make them dependent in these cross deals, the more we continue to hold our leverage over China. And I think at the end of the day, now the president will come back and recalibrate the Chinese relationship, the U.S.-China relations, based on what he thinks he achieved and didn't achieve. I think there was one little headline that the president dropped that didn't get a lot of attention, but there was an interesting discussion about starting a new nuclear weapons treaty, something that hasn't been on the table for a long time, but it was considered to be a trilateral opportunity with China, Russia, and the United States. That would be a good thing for the world,
1: yeah.
22: And it's a great sign that the two sides can do constructive dialogue, that even something like that can reach the dialogue. So I think that's how, what the president walks away with, a lot of money, a lot of economic opportunity for America, and a more stable China-U.S. relation.
1: John Solomon, thanks. That's a very thorough overview. Was there a definitive announcement with regard to relaxing the tariffs that have been put on China goods across the board, or is it just on a case-by-case, corporate-by-corporate basis, especially when it comes to agriculture? Because we're told that the president is suffering politically and the party is suffering because of some of those tariffs.
22: Yeah, so there wasn't a full readout on how that would go. There was a promise by the president to ease up on some of the opportunities there, and I think that that's one of the things the president will come back and recalibrate. And decide what tariffs, when, how, and what he may ask China in return for them. And I think one of the big trades that are probably going to be made is more pressure on Iran to come up with a deal on the Strait of Hormuz that is acceptable to the world. And if China constructively engages on that and pushes the Iranians to a good position, you could see a lot of those tariffs in both directions ease up. And that would be good for our farmers and for some of the other manufacturing capacities in America.
1: Yeah, when it comes to energy, though, you know, it's so funny that we all acknowledge that China is getting a bulk of their oil from all of these rogue states.
22: That's right.
1: These countries that have sanctions put on them, Iran, Russia, Cuba. Well, Cuba, I don't think, has any oil. Venezuela. John, it's like we're supposed to just accept the fact that China, sitting on the U.N. Security Council, participates in levying these sanctions, and then they just defy those sanctions. That said, they're not getting Iran oil. They're not getting Venezuela oil. They're left with Russia. Was there an agreement to get American oil?
22: Yes, there was a tremendous amount of discussion about how that would work. But there will be more shipments, particularly of liquid natural gas, from the United States out of the West Coast and into China and into the Asian theater. And I think that that is another one of those wins that the president secured in the course of the conversation. That'll be a good thing. You're right. China has China shows the limits to our ability to create embargoes and sanctions around the world. China has been flaunting them all throughout, whether it's giving weapons or weapon parts to Iran, which violates the sanctions, or taking their very cheap oil, which kept the Iranian economy propped up. And I think that that is a limitation, that we do not want to get to the next level. And China knows that's a limitation, and that is part of the rebalancing of the relationship. But the great stick that they fear, it isn't sanctions they fear. If the president ever had to get serious with China, they could put China's economy into a tailspin by just cutting off American markets in just a little bit. And I think that that's the one thing that America still walks around with, that China has to and does respect. They need access to our markets to have an economy. And I think the president preserved that and perhaps extended that, made China a little bit more dependent on us, which gives us more leverage in future diplomatic crises.
1: You know, this is the constant debate that I think, especially conservatives, free market enthusiasts, like most conservatives from the Reagan era. This is what vexes us the most, that we want open markets, we want free markets, we want free trade, we want fair trade, and we recognize that our major corporations, from T-shirts and textiles to furniture to high-tech and smartphones, we are currently reliant on cheap labor in China to be able to deliver those products worldwide at a low cost. So we need them for that, I suppose, or at least those corporations need them. But John, they need us. If Apple isn't over there manufacturing that stuff, if Walmart or the Walmart suppliers aren't over there making cheap textiles and, you know, very inexpensive T-shirts, then China has a major problem. They are going to have, like, you know, 70% unemployment if our corporations aren't using their contract manufacturers. So that's sort of the balance that these two nations have to find. And in your mind, observing it, who has the upper hand there?
22: We clearly do. Now, We have some weaknesses, which were exploited during the pandemic. We're too reliant on prescription drugs. We're too reliant on computer chips. We're too reliant on some medical supplies. And what President Trump has done quietly, he doesn't talk about it a lot, but one of the greatest onshoring operations in American history is underway. And I think when the Trump presidency ends in early 2029, America will have the capacity to make a lot more of the most critical things we would need if we ever had to get into a critical trade war. When the president took over, he didn't have that capacity. We were naked on drugs. We were naked on many medical supplies. Joe Biden did nothing to prepare the obvious flaws we had in our health economy after the COVID era. And so Donald Trump is doing that on a daily basis. There is a reshoring opportunity going on here. You saw the big superconductor chip announcements in Arizona. You're seeing major prescription drug companies expand their operations here in America. There are these new innovative box pharmacies where you can create a mini factory that can turn out lots of prescription drugs quickly. We needed to get that security in order to have a more balanced detente. What we really have is economic detente, just like we used to have a nuclear detente with the old Soviet Union. But we had some flaws. The president is really closing it. He doesn't talk about it. He's just getting it done.
1: Yeah.
22: We will have the upper hand when that onshoring is more balanced and complete. And that's what China fears. They see this. They see what we're doing, and they're like, we got to give this guy a little respect.
1: Thanks, John. Well done. Our friend, John Solomon, Just the News, thanks for that very thorough readout. More to come here on O'Connor and Company. Keep it here. I'm Larry O'Connor.
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1: Good morning. It's 22 minutes after the hour here in your nation's capital. I'm Larry O'Connor, O'Connor and Company, and I say it all the time, there's no better place to be on federal holidays than in your nation's capital. It's the best place to honor, reflect, and, when appropriate, celebrate. And Memorial Day is one of those days as well, from Arlington National Cemetery to all the war memorials and all the other iconic locations in your nation's capital to really bring meaning, the real meaning, to a day like Memorial Day. This is where you want to be. And that's why we love having conversations with the spokesperson for the National Park Service, who covers the National Mall and all the memorial parks, a friend of the program, Mike Litterist. Mike, good morning. Thanks for joining us.
2: Larry, thanks for having me. Good to be with you. And you're absolutely right. There's no more meaningful day to be on the National Mall than Memorial Day.
1: Yeah. So what's it looking like, especially, I know you are a busy man with the, you know, you're just finishing up the Cherry Blossom Festival. And then you've got the great improvements that are starting to be completed there at the Lincoln Memorial. You got the reflecting, all the stuff going on right now. But everything is going to be focused on Memorial Day in this America 250 year. What's it going to look like in Washington?
2: Yeah, we are planning our usual slate of remembrances and replaying ceremonies and playing of taps at, I think there are 16 sites around the National Mall and the Uptown Parks that will have commemorations going on for Memorial Day weekend. But you're absolutely right. At the same time, we are getting ready for probably one of the biggest event seasons that the city has seen in generations. And we're also sprucing up. You know, we are making D.C. safe and beautiful, making sure that so many of these monuments and memorials that pay tribute to individuals and commemorate events and the nation's military men and women, making sure they look their best, not only for Memorial Day, but for the events coming in and into the future.
1: Talk to me a little bit. You just mentioned it, but I'd love for you to just sort of give a little more detail on this. At 8 a.m., the taps across the National Mall when taps is played. Describe exactly how that goes down.
2: So this is something we started several years ago and has really sort of caught on. And at 8 o'clock in the morning on Memorial Day, on Monday, May 25th, we will have a brief replaying ceremony at the World War I Memorial with Gold Star Mothers and the Doughboy Foundation and the Trust for the National Mall. And then simultaneously played at 16 sites across the city, we will have buglers playing taps. Everything from the Vietnam Veterans Memorial and the World War II Memorial to some of the smaller sites that people don't necessarily think about as much. Places like the African American Civil War Memorial, the D.C. War Memorial. So it's a great way to start Memorial Day, sort of have just that moment to remember, you know, why the day's a holiday, remember all the tens of thousands, hundreds of thousands of men and women who have made the ultimate sacrifice so that we can enjoy, you know, the America we know today.
1: It's impossible to be a freedom-loving, patriotic American and not get emotional at moments like that. And I'm starting to get choked up thinking about it, Mike, so you hear me out. I'm going to throw a curveball at you, but I know you got the answer to it. I always get emotional when I go to the Korean War Memorial. It's the most haunting, I think, of all of them. I love the Korean War Memorial. And there's always a wreath there from a grade school in South Korea. Thanking those veterans. Here we are, what, 70 years later. Can you shed some light on how that occurs, how this Korean grade school across South Korea ends up sending this dedication to the American patriots who lost their lives there?
2: So the Korean people have not forgotten. And like you said, you know, 70-plus years later, the embassy is usually out there a couple of times a week with replaying ceremonies, bringing guests, bringing, you know, people from the embassy or, you know, Korean nationals who are visiting to pay their respect for what Americans sacrificed for a free South Korea. And so they bring with them wreaths, of course, every time. And the school wreath that you mentioned is part of their routine visits.
1: It's so incredible, and it's so gratifying to know that the children growing up and being raised in South Korea are taught about what America did for them to make sure that they remain free, that they're not part of the, you know, gulag that is North Korea. The fact that they acknowledge that sacrifice, I only hope American children do the same. Mike, thanks for joining us. Mike Litteris, National Park Service.
2: Clay.
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5: With SRN News, I'm Rich Thomason in Washington. The Trump-Xi summit is history. President Trump is now on his way back home from China. He says it was a productive summit with some trade deals achieved, including a commitment by China to buy 200 Boeing jetliners and to purchase American soybeans. President says he has not yet decided on whether a major U.S. arms sale to Taiwan can go through. China staunchly opposes the transaction and has made its feelings known in no uncertain terms. And while global attention focuses on the U.S.-China summit, Russia has stepped up its assault on its neighbor Ukraine, hitting an apartment building in Kiev. Ukraine's president says at least 24 people were killed in the Russian strike. And CIA Director John Ratcliffe has paid a visit to Cuba. On Wall Street, Dow futures are down 433 points. More details at srnnews.com.
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1: From the Relief Factor Studios in your nation's capital, Larry O'Connor here. Good morning. On O'Connor and Company, we've been spending a lot of time this morning showing you and playing for you various moments from yesterday's hearing in the Judiciary Committee in the House. Steve Descano, the Commonwealth's attorney, he's the prosecutor. He's the elected prosecutor. His campaign, 70% of the funding for his campaign was from out of state, from George Soros-backed political action committees. And he has promised in his campaign and now carried out in policy the illegal effort to basically ignore the law and not prosecute criminals based on their immigration status. And the most shining example, the tragedy, the grief of that policy played out with the murder of one Stephanie Minter. She, an innocent mother who was stabbed to death by a man who had been in this country illegally for years, had been in custody for violent crimes multiple times, over 40 times, and was released again against the police department's wishes and warnings. And God forbid he be handed over to federal immigration officers who could then deport him and send him back where he belongs, or prosecute him at the federal level for that matter. No, instead, he was allowed to roam free. Well, the grieving mother, the angel mother of Stephanie, was at the hearing yesterday, and Mr. Descano, well, he attempted to apologize to her. Here, take a listen.
15: Ms. Minter, I am deeply sorry for your loss, and I say that not only as a prosecutor, but as a parent of a daughter. I am sorry for what you are having to endure, and I promise that my office is doing everything we can to prosecute the man responsible.
1: Cheryl Minter, Stephanie Minter's mother, joins us now. She's been on the program before, and Mrs. Minter, thank you again. I know that you're going through a lot of grief, but you've also taken up this cause so that other mothers, other wives, other husbands, other American citizens don't have to go through what you've been going through. So as you were there, yeah. And Mr. Descano apologized to you, I'd love for you to sort of relay to us what was going on through your mind. What were you feeling at that moment?
16: That he had to wait until that point to do it. I had always had the opportunity to speak with Mr. Descano. But in the very beginning, he didn't do anything. And it wasn't until his other team members of his office got in touch with me, and they were like, you know, we're all very sorry and that. And then, you know, he always opened and said, we will, you know, he wants to talk to you if you want to.
1: Uh-huh.
16: And I'm like, right now, it's just a little late.
1: I'm curious, because when they say they're sorry, when Mr. Descano says he's sorry, is this one of those I'm sorry for your loss kind of sorry? So that he is showing empathy for the grief that you're experiencing? Or do you think he's accepting responsibility? Like, I'm sorry that because of my inaction and my political policies to not prosecute this criminal, that he was able to do this to your daughter.
16: I believe, and I felt, that it was just an apology to me.
1: Just sort of a, I'm sorry for your loss kind of thing.
16: I'm sorry for your loss.
1: Yeah.
16: And that's how I took it, and that's how it felt.
1: Well, and I think it's fair for you to say that, because as the questioning continued yesterday after his 15 seconds focusing on you and apologizing to you, after that, with all the questioning and all of his responses to the congressmen who were challenging his policies, he seemed pretty defiant. He seemed like he was in the right, that he hadn't done anything wrong.
16: Correct. Very much so correct.
1: Given that, I don't mean to interrupt you, but how do you think this is going to play out at this point? From your perspective, as you see this person who is a paid elected official whose job it is to prosecute these criminals, he seems perfectly intent to continue to let this policy continue.
16: Well, I think he said enough yesterday for people to go, oh, what in the world is going on with our, you know, prosecutor here?
1: Yeah, yeah.
16: He said things that made people's mouths drop. The visiting people watching.
1: Yeah.
16: That I got, I'm not so sure it's on film, but I did get several people telling me. Because I couldn't see behind me.
1: Yeah. Well, and he brought a bunch of supporters. He brought a bunch of people there who ostensibly supported him. But there were reports that they were shocked at some of the things he said, even his supporters.
16: Yes. Yes. I mean, what I heard was that my campaign and the things I said in my campaign aren't true, and I'm doing it my way.
1: I lied to people who were supporting me on my campaign.
16: Correct. What caused mouths to drop.
1: Yeah. So you've sort of been thrust into the spotlight here. You never expected this, and certainly I know that you would rather have Stephanie's life back and be able to have your daughter back.
16: Yes.
1: The tragedy that you've had to endure here has turned you into what I like to refer to as an accidental activist. You didn't plan on this for your life, but now this has become part of your life. What do you want to happen here? What are you hoping to achieve?
16: Oh, I want change. I don't want it just here either. I want it nationwide.
1: What does that change look like?
16: It looks like criminals, violent criminals, always get prosecuted to fullest extent. I don't care if they're legal or not illegal. It doesn't matter.

0: If you're willing, would you please stand up if you're from Fairfax County? Wow, a lot of you. And please remain standing if you support immigrants and support policies that make sure that everyone feels safe in calling 911.
1: So now the suggestion there is, number one, you don't support immigrants, which I don't think is true. But number two, that if you're in the country and you're not a citizen, legal or not, if you're the victim of a crime, you won't feel safe calling 911. And so you have to suffer and be a victim of crime. How do you respond to Congresswoman Jayapal?
2: Well, I think they're reading a whole lot of things into it. They're basing everything from the way I understand it and the way I hear it. I hear they're saying ICE is just going out and being destructive, and nobody knows who they're going to shoot at or pick up and take off, and it doesn't matter. And that's not their goal, first of all. Second of all, people should be. And if they didn't have what they call their trust policies, which apparently aren't working, you know, because you say you've put them in place, but people are still scared to call. So your trust policies are doing nothing.
1: Yeah.
2: Absolutely nothing.
1: Yeah.
2: So, except hurting people.
1: Yeah.
2: I mean, hurting, you know, the victims. The victims are getting hurt because of it.
1: We're speaking with Cheryl Minter. Her daughter was murdered in Fairfax County by a man who was released time after time after time. It appears because he was in the country illegally, and the policies of Mr. Descano's office, the prosecutor, was that they didn't want to make him eligible for deportation. By the way, Congresswoman Jayapal also, we don't have the video or audio here, but she expressed sympathy to you too. But is it right that she actually mispronounced your name when she was trying to express grief for you?
2: I think she did. I mean, I was listening, but you know, I'm old, so my hearing is a little off. So I wasn't actually sure if she did or not, but I thought she did. And actually, you're the first one that's made a comment about it. I just put it off.
1: Oh, yeah. No, actually, and by the way, Bill Malusian of Fox News also pointed that out. She called you Ms. Mintner, I believe, instead of Minter. Added an extra letter in there. It's all right. Those are, I guess, the details. I do like that people are expressing sympathy for you, that they're at least acknowledging the grief that you've experienced here. I just wish that they would actually follow through with some actions and some policies. These members of Congress, Steve Descano, the prosecutor, their job is not to get elected and hold office so that they can express sympathy for you. They're supposed to actually enact policies and laws that keep you from having to experience the grief that you're feeling right now.
2: Yes. Yes.
1: Yeah.
2: And I do hear yesterday that they're working on some policies to change some things, whereas when things like this happen, there's the prosecutors could actually be accountable.
1: Yeah. If you could, Cheryl Minter, I apologize for putting you on the spot here, but I know that there are a lot of other women like you, other angel moms like you, angel dads for that matter, a lot of you who have gone through this grief because a loved one is a victim of this crime at the hands of illegal immigrants, and you feel like the system isn't there for you. Can you talk a little bit about the support system you've received here? I'm hoping that you have. I've spoken to other angel moms, and it's a big deal here that you're not alone.
2: Right. I've got several different victim groups that are there at a phone call or a text message away. I've got, and they're amazing. They really are. I can always call the detective. He can get me in their office. The victims fund local, I guess it's local in Fairfax, or everybody has them, areas. But they're all there. They are there.
1: Good.
2: And they do.

0: check in, and they do check in. I'm sure they, you know, I think they're doing a good job.
1: All right, good.
0: But well, I think they could do maybe a little better.
1: A little bit more.
0: You know?
1: Well, sure. And well, listen, and let us know about that next time we have a conversation. That support system should be there. And by the way, the government should be a part of providing that support for you. Because you're a law-abiding taxpayer.
0: I've been told there's help. They can find me some therapist and, you know, things like that. And I have called a couple, and I've not gotten return calls.
1: So, oh, no. All right.
0: You know, I think...
1: Well, you know, Cheryl, I feel terrible, Cheryl, but we're out of time. We're up against a hard break. But you know what? Let us know about that offline, and we'll try to follow up on your behalf. Thank you, Cheryl. It's O'Connor and Company.
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1: 51 minutes after the hour here on this Friday from your nation's capital, Larry O'Connor on O'Connor and Company. And, well, I don't know what to tell you, but the UFO news continues unabated. But we've got some more details here about the sightings. Now, I just want to reiterate, I don't completely discount the idea that there could be life on alien planets, and I don't discount the idea that they may have visited us or have some interest in us. That said, I don't want to have anything to do with them, because if they have the technology to come and visit us from thousands of light years away or wherever they're coming from, they can probably squash us like bugs. So I'd really rather not have any encounters, close or otherwise. That said, I'm also rather skeptical of how legitimate all of these sightings are, considering the fact that 50 years ago, all we saw was sort of shaky Super 8 film footage of these things that I'm told were flying saucers, when they really look like a woman's straw hat thrown up in the air in some suburban Nebraska neighborhood. And now that everyone has a supercomputer in their pocket with a film studio, TV studio, live stream capabilities where you can get high definition video of things like this, you still pretty much just see a shaky, distorted image of what looks like a woman's straw hat thrown up in a suburban Nebraska neighborhood. So color me skeptical. That said, try to keep an open mind. And apparently, when you look at the database of the UFOs and the sightings and the encounters that people are reporting, there are thousands and thousands and thousands of these encounters and, well, observations, let's say, of unidentified objects coming from the ocean. More than 9,000 underwater UFOs have been spotted near the U.S. coastline, the New York Post is reporting. A nonpartisan organization called Enigma, oh, if that doesn't sound like an evil empire kind of Bond villain, that's like Spectre, for God's sake, Enigma, says that the largest queryable historical sighting database for global UFO sightings has recorded roughly 30,000 sightings since its launch in 2022, and over 9,000 of them are within 10 miles of the United States shoreline. Many of them actually called USOs, unidentified submersible objects. So are these alien creatures who live underwater, or are these actually the citizens of the lost city of Atlantis? Or are they just some sort of anomalies? Two states, by the way, account for the most of these sightings. These two states, understandably, have a whole lot of shoreline. That would be California and Florida. They're also, although uniquely different politically, frankly, they have a stereotypical reputation for having some Looney Tunes citizens in their states. No offense to my friends in Florida or California, but let's face it, you know, is Florida man really an alien? That would explain a lot. It would. And California, well, if anybody's a creature from another planet or a lizard person living in a Men in Black style human skin, it's Gavin Newsom. Can we agree on that, please? So I'm merely reporting what they're telling you about the aliens who now apparently aren't coming from outer space. They're coming from under the ocean, although they originally came from outer space, and then they settled under the ocean. And what's the idea that they're, like, planning to conquer us from underwater? I'm trying to keep an open mind, I promise, although it doesn't sound like it. Also, by the way, quoting the author of Catastrophic Disclosure, Aliens, the Deep State, and the Truth, Kent Heckenlively. That's a made-up name. Kent Heckenlively says, what's really interesting to me is the reports that we receive about U.S. underwater vessels detecting craft moving at exceptionally high speeds underwater. Yeah, they're super fast, and they're... Okay. Witnesses describe them as moving at incredibly fast speeds, making precise changes in direction, and processing transmedium capabilities by seamlessly transitioning between water and air. Who am I to judge or be skeptical? Well, I'll tell you who I am. I'm a person with a logical brain. That's who I am. Just none of it necessarily makes sense. Back in the real world, though, off the coast of Florida, we've got some major news developing with Cuba. They're not aliens over there in Cuba. They're 90 miles off the coast of Florida, and they are in deep, deep trouble. And now, according to the CIA, they have run out of oil. CIA Director John Ratcliffe met with their interior minister in Havana. By the way, why are y'all blackpilling right now when we've got the CIA director meeting with the interior minister in Cuba in Havana? Things are happening, my friends, in Cuba, and it's happening fast. Apparently, there's a major problem with the government. They've run out of oil. The U.S. is there to help them if necessary. And, well, Marco Rubio is ready to be the brand new viceroy in charge of the 51st state of the United States, Cuba. Just say the word, and he's ready to go. That's your latest here from aliens and from the Cuban communists. It's going to be a very busy weekend if you're tracking all of those stories. But when we come back on Monday, we'll be here to keep you up to date on all of it. 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
4: Breaking news this hour from Town Hall. I'm Rex Thomason. U.S. support for Taiwan and China's claim on the self-governed island democracy proving a major sticking point in talks between President Trump and Chinese President Xi at their summit in Beijing. Mr. Trump aboard Air Force One heading back home.
5: On Taiwan, he does not want to see a fight for independence because that would be a very strong confrontation. And I heard him out. I didn't make a comment on it. I heard him out. I have a lot of respect for him.
4: Mr. Trump says he has not decided whether to allow a major American arms sale to Taiwan to go through. Overall, the president says he is pleased with the way the summit went.
5: We had a great stay. It was an amazing period of time. President Xi's an incredible guy. Got along, made a lot of great trade deals, including over 200 planes for Boeing with a promise of 750 planes.
4: Mr. Trump says China is also committed to buying American soybeans. President adds he's looking forward to welcoming his Chinese counterpart to Washington in the fall. The death toll in a Russian attack on a Kiev apartment building has reached 24.
6: Russia has attacked Ukraine with large-scale air attacks in the days following a ceasefire between May 9th and the 11th, which was something U.S. President Donald Trump had said he had asked Zelensky and Russian President Vladimir Putin to observe.
4: Correspondent Samia Kulab. New U.S. House districts in Florida are facing their first test in court. State judge is set to hear arguments on a request to block the new Republican-friendly districts from being used in the upcoming midterm elections. Ahead of this morning's opening bell on Wall Street, the Dow futures are down 460 points. NASDAQ futures off 503 points. More on these stories at townhall.com.
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8: 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An investment group led by a minority owner buying a 25% stake of the Las Vegas Raiders, Silver Lake co-CEO Egon Durbin and his group already own more than 11% of the team. Durbin also has a right of first refusal to buy the controlling interest in the Raiders should majority owner Mark Davis decide to sell. Now, the 25% stake being sold is coming from other Raiders minority owners and not from Davis, who will remain controlling owner. It has not been revealed which minority owners have sold their shares in the team. That deal has been approved by the NFL's Finance Committee and will be voted on by team owners at next week's Spring League meeting in Orlando, Florida. Allegiant Airlines closing on its billion-dollar deal to buy Sun Country Airlines, a Las Vegas-based air carrier, announcing the $1.5 billion merger with Sun Country has been completed, creating a leisure airline superpower that will be based right here in Las Vegas. Now, while both airlines will operate separately for the time being, officials say the two airlines over the next several months will integrate their systems, employees, as well as their air fleets. The merger expected to save about $140 million a year once that transition is accomplished. And Las Vegas is one of only five major U.S. cities that has seen a drop in apartment rents. A new report from Apartments.com shows that while national apartment rents were up less than 1% in April month over month in 45 of the top 50 markets, Las Vegas went in the opposite direction, down less than 1% from March. The report says a pandemic building boom here in Southern Nevada has brought a bunch of new apartments into the marketplace, which keeps the rents down. Take AM 670 with you wherever you go. 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
9: And we are starting this Friday morning drive off in really good shape as far as freeway travels go. No accidents to report, and we're seeing good news as we look on our KMZQ traffic cameras up and down the resort corridor. You're making decent time there. In the southwest, still working an injury accident at Decatur and Sunset. We've seen some police activity also on the south end of Las Vegas Boulevard out in front of Mandalay Bay. Looks like some sort of traffic stop of sorts. Sunny and hot today, so we're expected to barely reach triple digits this afternoon, topping out right at 100 degrees. Winds are back up, gusting to 20 miles per hour, but nothing like what could happen on Sunday, where a high wind watch goes into effect, bringing with it gusts between 50 and 60 miles per hour. 75 degrees is the current temp. 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
11: Armstrong and Getty.
12: And now, here's Armstrong and Getty.
13: It's Armstrong and Getty.
7: Yes, indeed. And you have a unique and special opportunity. That's a little redundant. Anyway, to enjoy a carefully curated selection of Armstrong and Getty replays. Enjoy.
14: Good morning. I'm Erin Myers in Monrovia. A bear attacked a woman walking her dog in this neighborhood, and now they're trying to determine if it is the same bear that lives underneath the house here behind me. All those details coming up.
15: And yes, we all see that bear off to the right side. We'll get back with Erin in just a moment. We all know California.
14: I see it now.
15: Okay, let's go back to Erin Myers.
14: You can see the bear actually walking into the trap, or nope, it was going to, but now it's walking out. We're going to step back a little bit. We may get back in the car depending on what it does, but right now you can see it here.
13: Wow.
14: They don't know if this was the bear that attacked the person walking.
13: Doesn't matter.
7: Or where the cheesecake came from. Yes, so they're doing a live report on a bear attack, and the bear shows up.
13: The bear.
7: Brought to you by The Bear on Netflix or wherever you watch that show. I gave up on it. It was too stressful.
13: Wow, I've never seen an episode of that.
7: It's a brilliantly done and at times stressful to watch.
13: Stressful TV show. Okay.
16: It is. Yeah. There's a lot of yelling.
13: Okay.
7: And a lot of stress on the screen. And I wouldn't recommend it for you.
13: Oh, my darn.
7: Unless you're looking to make your stress seem less or different than other people's stress. Yes, yes. Anyway, okay, so this is Joe Melts Your Mind. Here is the premise. I am going to attempt to describe to you, with the help of people who actually understand it, how quantum computing works. And then we're going to play a little game here. But first, I'm going to read you something because this will get your attention. Your biggies like Microsoft, IBM, Google, a host of other tech companies are spending hundreds of millions of dollars in the past few years, not on AI per se, but to develop a new type of computer known as a quantum computer
11: that leverages the principles of quantum physics to solve problems far beyond the capabilities of today's best supercomputers, okay? Some companies say they can do it in the next 2 to 5 years. Whether they can or not, who knows? But here's what we're talking about. When they get it going, some problems that would take a traditional supercomputer more than a trillion years to solve, I can't even imagine what that problem would be, would take a quantum computer a few minutes. So instead of a trillion years, which is an incomprehensible number.
13: What? How do you wrap your head around a trillion years?
11: It'll be before your toast is done and you can butter it. Changing business as usual for industries involved with financial trading, shipping, logistics, pharmaceuticals, scientific discovery, data encryption, insurance, internet delivery, and more. Mm-hmm. How it would affect internet delivery, I can't even imagine.
13: Well, I would assume if that level of speed is possible, then we will get to ASI, artificial superintelligence, just,
11: you know, the two of them joining forces. Yeah.
13: Yeah.
11: Oof, yeah, agreed.
13: That's frightening.
11: All right, so here's the game we're going to play. You know, Katie, Michael, everybody listening. Do you remember that feeling in your brain and your body in school when you realized, I'm not getting this?
17: Mm. Yeah. Yes.
11: And I'm going to fall behind, and I'm sitting here feeling dumb because everybody seems to be getting it. Mm. I want you to remember how that feels.
13: Ew.
11: And then raise your hand literally or figuratively when we get to that point in this discussion.
13: And you're about to talk about quantum mechanics?
11: Quantum computing.
13: Yeah.
11: Yes.
13: Okay. Well,
11: yes.
13: I can raise my hand now.
11: I mean, but see, and here's the part that really humbles one, including me, trying to explain this so you can hang in there.
17: Okay. All right.
11: Traditional computers use electronic circuits to store information in bits. Bits are digital ones and zeros. We all know that, right?
13: Hanging with you.
11: It's digital code that are physically measured by the presence and absence of electricity flowing through the circuits. I kind of get electric circuits. I got, oh, is that the feeling? Oh, it's kind of halfway across the room and gaining on me fast.
13: If I were sitting in a class, I would be kind of subconsciously thinking, I won't understand the next sentence.
17: Yeah.
11: Exactly. I'd be thinking, totally. Can I still drop this class?
17: And I'd be looking around to see if anybody else got that.
11: Right. So the bits are like switches, and everything a traditional computer does uses them. I can pretend I'm with you at this point. Ah, yes, ones and zeros, switches. Yes, I've heard this before. Go on, please. Quantum computers instead use quantum bits or qubits. Most qubits are subatomic particles like electrons.
13: That's the thing I stick in my ear in the morning to get the wax out.
11: Most qubits are subatomic particles like electrons that are put in superposition or many states at once.
13: Yeah, I do know some about
11: that. Goes up.
13: Yeah. I've read a lot about that. That's the whole basis of the weirdness of quantum physics. Is electrons can be in multiple places at once.
11: It can be a one or a zero or any value between the two.
17: Yeah, I'm out.
18: Me too.
11: That's called being in superposition. When the qubit is taken out of superposition, its value between 1 and 0, representing a probability, is captured. Qubits are the base component of a quantum computer. A quantum computer's chip might have dozens or hundreds of qubits on them. That's right, each chip might have hundreds of qubits. With each qubit added to a chip, the chip becomes exponentially more powerful as qubits can talk to each other, informing each other of their state. How you doing? I'm fine. How are you? In this process called entanglement, qubits share the burden of calculating probabilities, leading to faster nonlinear computing.
13: Yeah. I know something about the superpositioning stuff, but I don't understand how that translates to computers working faster. But the interesting thing about the whole quantum thing is that at the subatomic level, all of the rules of physics in the universe are broken. And nobody quite understands why or how or what it means. But just, you know, something can be in multiple places at the same time, or it can go from here to there without traveling. It just appears there, or just all kinds of weird stuff. But to quote Richard Feynman, which I always throw out whenever this comes up, he's one of the inventors of this way back in the day at Caltech. I think I can safely say that nobody understands quantum mechanics. And he invented it.
18: Yes. So. Yes. You know, even if I were able to wrap my head around the physics we're discussing, how that turns into a thing that can correct my spelling if I spell duck without the C. I mean, for instance, how did the Cubans do that? Oh, Joe melts his own brain. That's what this segment should have been called.
13: God dang it. Okay, so in other robot news, because if the ASI takes off, then we are going to have robots running around ruling the world and everything else.
18: Great.
13: So you got the robot battle in the Koreas going on. I've got this video I'm looking at right here. The Starbucks, and South Korea is one of the leaders in robots, not surprising. The Starbucks located in South Korea that's run by 100 robots and only 2 humans. The robots take orders, bring coffee to the customers. They're even performing experiments with a dual arm robot, whatever that means. But I'm looking at these robots just flying around this Starbucks, bringing people coffee, making coffee, all that sort of stuff. So that's kind of interesting.
18: When South Korea dies out because they have no babies, are the robots just going to be standing around looking at each other like, what are we supposed to do now?
13: Thank you. You reminded me of the Babylon Bee joke. South Korea has officially recorded its first robot suicide. Because they work so hard and get so depressed.
18: And never have sex and never form couples and never have babies.
13: No joy in life, yes. North Korea, apparently in an attempt to keep up with the robot wars right on their border and around the world, showed off their first robot, using my finger quotes, at a polling stations yesterday. First of all, polling stations are hilarious because that suggests voting and that the idea that, you know, you have any...
18: I'm voting for Kim Jong-un. How about you? Oh, I can't wait.
13: Anyway, they had these robots, using my finger quotes, at the polling stations. They didn't move or do anything. This is just, it looks like a woman. It's a mannequin. It's a mannequin. There is no, they put out still pictures of these. There are no videos because that would suggest movement. Nobody saw them move. So basically they put out mannequins, female mannequins dressed in traditional North Korean female garb and called them robots. Nice job. And, you know, that fits in with everything that Kim Jong-un does. I'm going to call this a robot, and you're going to call it a robot, and you're going to act amazed at our technological advances.
18: These are super advanced robots that are better than anything produced in the West. Take a look. Oh, I agree. Oh, brave leader, they're amazing. Your capabilities are second to none. Do I get to live?
17: Right.
13: Wonder whose idea it was to dress the mannequins up and put them at the polling stations and call them robots. But they got an extra kernel of corn that night.
18: Human beings, as a whole, could not be stranger.
13: That, I mean, that's its own interesting topic, that South Korea has a Starbucks run by 100 robots. Same people, same genetic lineage, same part of the world, everything the same, except for their government, their culture. Yeah. And on the other end, they've got mannequins, they're pretending are robots, and everybody's starving to death.
18: And you've got a country where people are sacrificing everything, everything to desperately try to get there. And the people in that country believe it's worse than countries that people are desperately trying to get out of. Mm. How perverse is that?
13: South Korea has officially recorded its first robot suicide. It's kind of a funny joke.
18: It is. It's dark, but funny.
19: Jack Armstrong and Joe Getty. The Armstrong and Getty Show.
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13: Here's your freedom loving quote of the day. I have a big, beautiful portrait of him in my study. George Orwell. Sent along by Prince. Steve and Eugene. No, I do not have a big portrait of Prince in my study. Steve and Eugene, Oregon. Say hey to my son for me, Steve. In case you guys are interested, a perspective that could be applied to the new AI-generated media phenomenon. Well, the media in general. This is from Orwell.
18: Early in life, I had noticed that no event is ever correctly reported in a newspaper. But in Spain, he fought in the Spanish Civil War for a time. For the first time, I saw newspaper reports which did not bear any relationship to the facts. Not even the relationship that is implied in an ordinary lie. I saw great battles reported where there had been no fighting and complete silence where hundreds of men had been killed. This kind of thing is frightening to me because it often gives me the feeling that the very concept of objective truth is fading out of the world. After all, the chances are that those lies, or at any rate similar lies, will pass into history.
13: And that was in the 30s.
18: Yeah. Oh, my God, George. Let me tell you about something called the Internet. You're going to love it. Mailbag. Overwhelming response. Oh, drop us a note. Mailbag at armstrongandgetty.com. Where was I? Overwhelming response to our discussion of a post-AI no scarcity economy, universal high income. We'll talk about that next hour.
13: None of us are ever going to have to work again. It's going to be awesome.
18: First of all, a very, very gentlemanly, well-written note from Jeffrey. Very, very unhappy, Jack, with your characterization of the Pope, as I believe the term was a dick. And I admit I went along with it. You will not stand by it after you hear this, you belligerent bastard. The clip of the Pope's recent comments on war and tyrants was played without any context. Those remarks were delivered in Africa, addressing conditions specific to that region, and had been prepared well in advance, as the Pope made clear. His remarks had been prepared weeks in advance, were not directed at Donald Trump or any single political figure. He explicitly stated that it is, quote, not in my interest at all to engage in a feud, and noted that much of the media narrative surrounding his comments had been inaccurate. His remarks were addressing specific conflicts in Africa, not the United States.
13: I hope that's true.
18: If it is true, then it's an excellent point. And our problem, Jeffrey, and thank you again, the note could not be more gentlemanly and lovely, is that, good golly, it's tough to figure out what's true and what's not now.
13: If that is accurate, and that was the setting and what he was talking about, the context, then nice job, mainstream media, of going out of your way of presenting as if it was obviously talking about Donald Trump when you probably knew better.
18: I actually thought that fit in so beautifully with the Orwell quote, unintentional art, blind pig finds acorn. Moving along. How about John from beautiful Longmont, Colorado? Nice to hear from you, John. Gentlemen, a question. Many, including myself, consider the current Iran leadership to be unnegotiable. Japan in 1945 would have carried the war on indefinitely without Hiroshima and Nagasaki. I certainly agree with that. Without resorting to that level of force, are we left with no option but to basically destroy Iran economically? I'm curious about your thoughts on this. We kind of discussed that earlier in the hour, John, but that is the great question. How do you crack this bizarre death cult nut?
13: Or how do you crack any war in the modern world unless you're willing to do what people used to do in wars, which was pretty ugly, but you didn't have cell phones.
18: Well, and the fastest way to end a war, the kindest way to end the war, is through utter cruelty, according to most military historians. I mean, not like wanton, unnecessary cruelty, but end it quick and brutally. A wild change in direction, but absolutely fabulous, sent along by a frequent correspondent, Ed, who's been sending us great stuff for ages. And Ed, we appreciate it. Guys, I saw an article yesterday stating that the Chicago Teachers Union, the CTU, had declared May 1st, May Day, as the day of student activism, where teachers are encouraging students to join them in a march to protest, name your omnicause.
13: Right.
18: The socialist mayor has congratulated them for this effort. In a school district where 1 in 3 students are proficient in reading, which is like barely a C, and 1 in 5 students are proficient in math, CTU thinks it's fine to give students yet another reason to skip schools. How is this possible? Wait, I'm having an epiphany. They are not really interested in teaching students, but in indoctrinating them to their socialist mindset. It's 100% true, Ed. It's time we start a class action lawsuit against the teachers, their unions, and the school boards and politicians that support this crap. Oh, wait, teachers have qualified immunity. Union can only be sued for breach of its duty to its members and cannot be held to educational standards. There is very little on the face of the map of America that's more evil and destructive than radical leftist teachers unions.
13: That's one thing I like about Rahm Emanuel running for president. He's really into this story that that Democrats lost the thread on education. And schools are performing poorly because it's going to take a Democrat to fix it. Because if it's a Republican, it's right. Just too easy to, you know, make the argument against.
18: And finally, a delightful little note of sarcasm from Brandon. Regarding the two soldiers in Alaska injured by a bear, I cannot be the only person who have had this thought. At least they didn't run into a strange man in the woods. All the women I know will tell you how much more dangerous that is than running into a bear. Hopefully they also pack strange man spray in their kit next to their bear spray. Idiots.
13: Strange. Wow, that's a little harsh.
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14: The Vegas Golden Knights can officially say they've been to the Stanley Cup Western Conference Finals in more than half of the seasons that the franchise has existed. Granted, this is only year 9, but with last night's 5-1 victory over the Ducks in Anaheim, VGK has gotten this far in the playoffs for the fifth time. They'll go up against the Avalanche now, who will have home ice advantage. Game 1 next Wednesday in Colorado. We know who, when, and where the new-look Las Vegas Raiders will play in the upcoming season. They'll open at home on September 13th against the Miami Dolphins. All Raider games are scheduled for Sunday mornings or afternoon. The absence of any primetime games is no surprise for a team that only won 3 games the year before. The Las Vegas Aces play the second of back-to-back road games against the Connecticut Sun tonight. The Las Vegas Aviators are in Reno this week where they beat the Aces 3-1. They're back at Las Vegas Ballpark on Tuesday.
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9: Overall, looking pretty good here on the Friday morning commute, although there is a real problem at the Spaghetti Bowl right now. A possible rollover accident on the connecting ramp from I-1195 northbound to transition to I-15 southbound to head into the resort corridor. And it looks like that ramp is blocked off at this point. I-11 northbound transition to I-15 southbound ramp, that is. You want to continue on through the interchange to the MLK exit just down the way. Sunny and hot today. We're expecting to barely get to triple digits this afternoon, topping out right at 100 degrees, and the winds are returning, gusting up to 20 miles per hour. That's nothing compared to what could be in store for us on Sunday. A high wind watch goes into effect, could bring gusts between 50 and 60 miles per hour. I'm Mark Thomas with your on-time traffic, brought to you by Meineke Car Care Centers on AM 670 KMZQ.
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11: I paid money for it and I played a video for 30 seconds at 50%.
12: That sounds like a them problem. What the actual f-?
11: I stopped after the second warning. I stopped it.
12: Hey, is this not a free speech America? Can I not express my feelings? Thank you for recording me. I played a video for 30 seconds.
13: Thank you, officer.
14: All right, that drove me crazy. I don't know what that was, but it drove me nuts.
15: Drunk, blanking, moron woman playing videos on a plane. No headphones, no nothing. She was told twice to stop it. Drunk, it sounds like, moron. And the airlines are cracking down on that and said, all right, you got to get off. And they sent the cops to drag her off. And cops are so gentle these days because everybody's, you know, videotaping everything. Took him a while to get her off the plane, but it was funny.
14: What was she saying?
15: Oh, gosh, there's a lot
14: she,
15: to like
14: who,
15: there.
14: I
15: thought this
14: was
15: Free Speech America. I'm so, expressing my feelings.
14: Because of free speech, Congress can pass no laws. Right. You get to play your video loud on an airplane? I don't get the leap there.
15: Yeah, I'm not sure Justice Scalia's going to buy that one, sweetheart.
14: Katie, you speak, woman.
13: Well, no, I mean, not, you guys basically translated it. She stopped after second warning. They need to have a woman around at all times to just choke slam women like
14: that
13: this.
14: That would because, be so handy because men can't.
13: Yeah, just bring in a female cop that's ready to whoop and that call it.
15: You know, I'm anti-violence, illegal violence, brutality by the police.
14: Generally speaking.
15: On the other hand, how long do you and everybody else in the situation, officer, have to stand there listening to her spouting off when you've ordered her to get up and move multiple times? There is a cost to that, to allowing that defiance. Now, what? That does not mean that if somebody's a little mouthy, you get to put the nightstick to them and put them in a coma. Of course not.
13: No, I'm not saying that. And the chick doesn't even have to be a cop, just a chick with immunity on standby that can, you know, get her by her hair, drag her off the plane and everybody can resume as is.
14: What are you carrying?
15: Like a female air marshal in case somebody needs to be biatch slapped. Right?
13: Yeah.
14: Are you carrying the taser for looks? Make her wet her pants and get her off the damn plane.
15: Oh, my. So it was funny. There was a remarkable lack of heckling, probably because the cops were on the scene and were trying to do what needed to be done. But when she finally got up, everybody applauded that they were dragging her ass off the plane.
14: You
15: she was like, oh, yeah, go ahead and clap. Go ahead and clap. And she leaned in to the roll in front of her and got in the face of the person who had called the stewardess, said, thanks for reporting me. Cop said, all right, that's enough, and pulled her gently. Should have jerked her right out of her shoe.
14: The passenger should have poked her in the nose.
15: But I was struck by the passengers not heckling. I am nearly 100% certain I would have yelled something.
14: I would
15: get off
14: too.
15: The plane, you moron!
14: I would too. Why would
13: I
14: you
13: know
14: sit
13: I
14: there
13: would
14: quietly?
13: Have. Yeah,
15: you know, go with the cops, dumbass. sorry, folks.
14: While we are getting more uncivil. You know, F-bombs in restaurants and around kids all the time and all that sort of stuff. We're and always whipping out our phones to record stuff. I feel like we're less willing to stand up to anybody behaving badly.
15: Yeah. And part of it's that we've been told over and over again, let the authorities deal with it. Don't deal with it yourself.
14: And I was going to mention this the other day, just kind of fitting in with the fact that nobody said anything. I'm surprised nobody at least said something to her.
15: They might have been prior to the cops getting there. Maybe. I wasn't there.
14: But I was watching a video the other day, and this is completely anecdotal. Maybe I'm going out of my way to stretch this into a societal problem.
15: Coming up, the wealth tax, the stupidest idea in America. Stay with us. Jack, back to you.
14: I was watching this video, and it was at a, it was like one of those sideshows somebody was having somewhere with the cars and everything like that. Anyway, and it was a bunch of almost entirely young men. In their 20s, maybe early 30s. And there was one drunk and or high guy who was being really violent and belligerent this whole video. And I never got to the end of it to see how it ended, but I watched it for like, I never watch these videos very long. I watched this one for like 8 minutes because I wondered, is anybody going to do anything about this? This shirtless guy was getting up on these people's cars and like bouncing on their hoods saying, who's going to stop me? Who's going to stop me? You? And then he'd go and get in somebody's face. F you. Going to stop me? And he'd dance around.

0: or so.
1: And again, maybe I'm extrapolating a one-off situation, but I have been in that situation many times, and I'm not a fighter. I'm not the guy who had done it, but I have been in that situation many times. There's plenty of guys that dream of that situation happening. They go to the bar hoping that situation will happen, and you had a bunch of young people standing around drinking beer and stuff like that, and just let this guy take over and act like a jackass, and nobody stepped forward and said, "You better shut up now." But whatever happened? What happened to those guys? Are they gone? I hear women complain about that all the time. That where
2: they got low T and no sperm. I told you.
3: I'm wondering if it has something to do with the everybody's filming it culture.
1: I don't know.
3: You know, you step in.
1: I don't have any idea.
3: You're in trouble.
1: I feel like something's changed though.
0: Or everybody thought, "Wow, this is great footage."
1: No, they all looked. No, they all looked terrified. Everybody looked terrified.
0: Yeah. Yeah. Well, you need to put together a little posse to take him down. You got to be able to band together and say, "Well, that's enough of this guy. You with me? Let's go." Because, you know, maybe he was a big, strong dude who nobody thought they could take. I mean, I'm not going to get put in a coma.
1: Like I said, I've been in a lot of the situations. There's always other strong dudes that want to challenge that guy.
0: Yeah.
1: And maybe they just aren't anymore. I don't know.
0: What do they call them in Japan again? Grass-fed boys, I think, is the term. It's modern manhood is a little feminine.
1: I hear that from women. I hear women saying that all the time. You say it's true.
3: It's true. I have several friends in the dating realm right now, and they have had it.
1: Yes, yes. That is what women say over and over again. And, well, we've talked about the sperm count thing. It has gone off a cliff in the last several decades. So, I mean, there's got to be a result to that.
0: Yeah, two thoughts. Number one, I got to see if Judy's willing to rent me out as a gigolo, because I am a natural born lover man, to quote the blues, the blues greats of old.
1: Wow.
4: Don't ever say that again.
3: Yeah. Whoa.
0: Oh, I got more Muddy Waters quotes if you want to hear them.
1: Spelled M A child.
0: That's right. Some of them are unairable. Man, some of those songs were dirty. Anyway, second thought is,
1: and Katie can't stop laughing at your full born lover man or whatever that was.
0: Natural born lover man.
3: I just snort laughed. Wow, that was bad.
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0: And my other thought is, and I read this a while back, and surely somebody is studying this somewhere. Although, wait a minute. Or is it among the academic elite? Are they like so anti quote unquote toxic masculinity? Everybody thinks this is good. We should have men that are barely men at all, who are very passive and never assert themselves, because I wouldn't want to be that sort of Neanderthal. Is that attitude so pervasive in the university settings? Nobody's even studied this, but here's my question, because I've read that, danger increases testosterone. Anybody who's ever had their family threatened, Jack, you have, I know, more severely than mine ever was. If anybody has had that experience, you are ready to fight bears when your family's threatened. Women, too. We have such a safe, comfortable, passive, have the authorities deal with it society. Men are not producing testosterone because they're veal calves. They go online and have Twitter wars behind their keyboards. That's the closest they've ever come to defending themselves with their fists. I'm not enough of a biologist. Well, I'm not a biologist at all to know if my theory's worth a damn, but it seems promising to me.
3: Yeah, that would explain all the wispy men for sure.
0: I wonder. I don't know.
1: Well,

0: what do you women folk, when you're talking behind their backs, what do you blame it on? What do you think caused it? Is it cultural or is it biological?
1: All of my friends, think they're liberals. That's a joke.
0: Yeah.
1: It's all these, we call them liberal wispy men, but I don't know. I'm not sure what it is.
0: Well, like,
1: they're tired of it, though.
2: And all the young women are so angry and militant in the streets because there aren't enough natural born lover men to satisfy their needs.
0: Well, that scenario I painted that I saw in the video. Our friend Pat, what do you think he would have done if he'd have been in the crowd and that guy's going around jumping on people's hoods?
2: Please, I'm only 100% certain. Yeah. There would have been an ass whooping.
0: And lots of guys I've known like that through my life. Maybe there just aren't any anymore.
2: Yeah. Yeah.
0: Anyway.
2: That's an interesting phenomenon.
0: Okay.
2: Yeah.
3: Armstrong and Getty.
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8: 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Don't wait. On this Thursday, a new Atlas poll spotlights Secretary of State Marco Rubio as being 15 points ahead of Vice President Vance with likely Republican voters for the 2028 election. That's not surprising. Rubio presents himself well, is articulate enough to explain problems like Pope Leo. He comes across as smart and non-threatening. Mr. Vance has been a good soldier for President Trump, but he has been identified as favoring a few extremists. Also, he reportedly opposed the Iranian action, losing him credibility with the president, whose endorsement GOP candidates will avidly seek in 2028. If Marco Rubio decides to run, he will capture many Hispanic voters, which Republicans badly need. So the Secretary of State is in a good position. If the primary were held tomorrow, I believe he would win. On the other side, Democrats are without much leadership. High prices for consumers are keeping the Dems afloat. That situation could turn around fast, but even if it doesn't, Marco Rubio has to be considered the favorite in the race for president in 2028. Back in a moment. Trapped in a timeshare, fees rising every year while availability shrinks, resorts making exiting nearly impossible. 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That is the Morning O'Reilly Update. 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
0: I want to read this text because I've always been highly amused by this personality. I think when I was younger, I was angered by this personality, but I'm now highly amused by this personality who had heard me going on and on about my glowing review of Bruce Springsteen last night and how awesome it was, and it was freaking amazing. I saw Bruce Springsteen years ago, worst concert I've ever been to. I was bored out of my mind, so was my friend.
2: Wow, that settles it.
0: The something you like, I don't prefer, so I've got to tell you how much it sucks personality. I've never understood that. What would be a concert that I wouldn't enjoy?
2: Past the age of 14, it's difficult to understand.
0: Katy Perry. I probably wouldn't enjoy the Katy Perry. Actually, I would. I like so much music. It'd be pretty hard for me to hate. I don't know if I could do an hour and a half of a lot of people, but Springsteen was 3.5. But say Katy Perry. You tell me how much you love the Katy Perry concert. I wouldn't have I can't even imagine wanting to say a word about I saw her and it sucked. I mean, what is that tendency that some people have? Is it like it was what people did before trolling?
2: I guess. I don't know. I can't even work up.
0: I just find it to you. One of the reasons I think about it is I tell my kids not to be that kind of person. Nobody likes that kind of person.
2: Right. Right.
0: It's just an odd thing. And not even in a, like different people have different tastes. Like if you said, I love fried chicken. I hate fried chicken.
2: Fried chicken is trash. Sucks.
0: Yeah. What? What is the point of
2: that? Yeah, it shows an unbelievable lack of like self-awareness. Or, I don't. If I were to start into my indictment, it might hurt too many feelings. So
0: wow, I just find it amusing and kind of sad. I guess. Yes, Michael.
9: I love fried chicken.
0: But isn't it exactly the same thing? It's just like a slightly more complicated version of that. If I were to come into the room and say, man, I love fried chicken. Fried chicken sucks.
1: Garbage.
2: I think when you're a teenager, before maturing into an adult, that whole, well, you like that band sucks, is fine. That's high school lunch table talk. But, of course, high school kids don't talk to each other anymore. They stare at their phones. But you know what I mean. Generally, people grow into adulthood, but not all.
0: More hate. This on the subject of Trump, and we were talking earlier about that picture that he posted where looks like he's Jesus healing somebody, but he thought he was being a doctor, Trump says. Anyway, yeah. You guys are absolutely clueless on Trump on so many levels, and you advertise your shocking ignorance voluntarily. I don't know which direction that person is, if you could text back, like, ignorance, like so he's worse than we think or better than we think. Trump needs to run those postings by his wife first. Melania is a Catholic. Maybe she would pick up on it. That's not a bad idea. Unclench people. Trump didn't create it. It was sent to him and he posted it. None of us has a perfect walk with Christ, but God put him in that position. God put Trump in that position, and hopefully he will truly find his relationship with Christ before his time is up. There you go.
2: That's lovely.
0: That is a very... You guys are just
2: I
0: trying
2: think
0: to...
2: the American electorate put him in that position because Kamala was the alternative, but you and I can differ. That's fine.
0: Fried chicken sucks.
2: Who could eat that S?
0: you guys are just trying to maintain your tribal ties like chimps. You'll have to refer to an earlier story.
2: Well played.
0: On the show.
2: Well played.
0: In hour one, I think. Donald Trump is a secular humanist at his core, and I'm not sure he's ever even claimed to be a Christian. I don't know. Has he?
2: He was confirmed as a teenager, but, you know, not everybody who goes through the, you know, child period and adolescent period religious stuff is actually quote-unquote religious or hangs on to it. But, this is not really, I don't care that much.
0: A lot of people do.
2: Sure. Oh, yeah.
0: So you're trying to tell me because Trump is an atheist, he doesn't know what a doctor looks like? I think what you're saying is he doesn't know what common Jesus pictures look like.
2: Well, that's what I was saying. Yeah. I get the texture's point, though. I've never seen a doctor that looks like that portrayed in kind of a, where's the white lab coat and the stethoscope?
0: Right.
2: No, you're not wrong, my friend. You're not wrong. But I also believe that Trump saw, you know, himself healing someone apparently and thought, oh, I must be a doctor. It's because, again, religious icons are completely foreign to him.
0: Here's the text. And this is what Mark Halpern was writing yesterday. This text, Trump did some trolling with that pic for sure. That was Mark Halpern's take in his newsletter. People still don't get Trump's game of just stirring S up. Just so he's the story. That's what he does, and he's been doing it for 15 years now.
2: Yeah,
0: he does. He actually believes that old thing of, you know, there's no such thing as a bad headline as long as they spell your name right. He seems to live that, and it has worked for him a lot of his life.
2: Interesting.
0: I don't care if it's a story that makes me look like a creep who cheated on my wife or whatever, and I'm on the cover of People magazine. I'm on the cover of People magazine. And I think he runs being president the same way as he ran his personal life back then.
2: My final thought about the trolls, and I don't know, maybe y'all will find this helpful in your personal life. And maybe it's partly because I've done this for a long time, but there's like a long-term application process before I care about your opinion at all. Like in my real life, if I don't know you for a long time and respect you, I just don't care because everybody has an opinion. And there's like a multi-year process before I could ever be like offended or hurt that you think my opinion sucks. It's all just ideas. We kick them around. Sometimes you learn something.
0: But at its root, when people do that, is it because they're unhappy that someone else is happy?
2: Yeah.
0: They
2: think
0: just
2: that's a big part of it.
0: They don't like somebody else liking a concert or fried chicken or whatever.
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13: Breaking news this hour from Town Hall. I'm Rich Thomason. After 2 days of talks, the Trump-Xi summit is wrapped up in Beijing. Both sides claim progress in stabilizing U.S.-China relations, but differences remain. The status of Taiwan, one of those differences. Still, President Trump says there was a meeting of the minds on Iran.
14: We've really done some wonderful things, I believe. We did discuss Iran. We feel very similar to Iran. We want that to end. We don't want them to have a nuclear weapon. We want the straits open. We're closing it now. I mean, they closed it, then we closed it on top of them. But we want the straits open.
13: Mr. Trump says no final decision has been made on a pending American arms sale to Taiwan. He also says the summit produced some major trade deals. Not so long ago, this would have been unthinkable, a CIA director paying a visit to Cuba. But John Ratcliffe done just that.
15: The Cuban state media announced that high-level officials from the Cuban government had met with Ratcliffe, an extremely unusual visit by the head of the CIA to Cuba. The Cuban officials said that they had told the U.S. government that Cuba presented no kind of security threat to the United States whatsoever. Cuba is dealing with the consequences of U.S. sanctions and specifically a very, very serious energy crisis that right now has caused almost a virtual shutdown of the economy because of an absolute lack of fuel now almost, according to the latest reports.
13: The BBC's Luis Fajardo. The Supreme Court has granted women continued access to the abortion drug mifepristone at pharmacies or through the mail without an in-person visit to a doctor. The High Court is allowing it while the lawsuit plays out in lower courts. Watching Wall Street, the Dow is down 426 points. The Nasdaq off more than 460 points. More on these stories at townhall.com.
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17: 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An investment group led by a minority owner buying a 25% stake of the Las Vegas Raiders, Silver Lake co-CEO Egon Durbin and his group already own more than 11% of the team. Durbin also has a right of first refusal to buy the controlling interest in the Raiders should majority owner Mark Davis decide to sell. Now, the 25% stake being sold is coming from other Raiders minority owners and not from Davis, who will remain controlling owner. It has not been revealed which minority owners have sold their shares in the team. That deal has been approved by the NFL's Finance Committee and will be voted on by team owners at next week's Spring League meeting in Orlando, Florida. Allegiant Airlines closing on its billion-dollar deal to buy Sun Country Airlines, a Las Vegas-based air carrier. Announcing the $1.5 billion merger with Sun Country has been completed, creating a leisure airline superpower that will be based right here in Las Vegas. Now, while both airlines will operate separately for the time being, officials say the two airlines over the next several months will integrate their systems, employees, as well as their air fleets. The merger expected to save about $140 million a year once that transition is accomplished. And Las Vegas is one of only five major U.S. cities that has seen a drop in apartment rents. A new report from Apartments.com shows that while national apartment rents were up less than 1% in April month over month in 45 of the top 50 markets, Las Vegas went in the opposite direction, down less than 1% from March. The report says a pandemic building boom here in Southern Nevada has brought a bunch of new apartments into the marketplace, which keeps the rents down. Take AM 670 with you wherever you go. 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
19: Still dealing with a major backup in downtown Las Vegas area along I-11 northbound. The problem's actually at the Spaghetti Bowl. The connecting ramp joining I-11 northbound to get onto 15 southbound is shut down. Had a rollover accident on it. It is being cleared and investigated, and for that reason, you cannot make that transition from I-11 northbound to 15 southbound. I suggest going through the interchange. Exit Rancho, and you can take that down to Charleston to continue your southbound travels. Sunny and hot today. We are expected to barely get to triple digits this afternoon, topping out right around 100 degrees. Winds are gusting up around 20 miles per hour, but a high wind watch goes into effect on Sunday. Could bring gusts in excess of 50 miles per hour. 78 degrees right now. I'm Mark Thomas with your on-time traffic, brought to you by Meineke Car Care Centers on AM 670 KMZQ.
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0: It's Armstrong and Getty, except we're not actually here. We're home.
2: Oh, I hope you enjoy this carefully curated Armstrong and Getty replay. So I'm going to build a case right now, and I feel like it is pretty damn strong about why all of a sudden, like after 2010 or so, all of us started hearing about these radical ideologies about systemic racism or transphobia or transgenderism in general and you know, all your gender-bending madness and your, there are actually a number of variations. You should read James Lindsay's and Helen Pluckrose's fabulous book, Cynical Theories, about the critical theory crowd. But everybody started hearing about this all of a sudden, and then it, like, washed across the landscape like a tide. And all of a sudden, if you were to say, wait a minute, that's cuckoo nuts, I'd never even heard this until a year ago, and now you're telling me I have to parrot it or I lose my job? What the hell are we doing here? Thought many, many people. Some of us said it out loud. Some of you weren't in a position to do that. But I've been looking at a bunch of different statistics, and they all kind of come together in my head. The first one is a set of graphs, and we'll post these at armstrongandgetty.com, about mentions of terms like racism, racist, racists in your big four newspapers, New York Times, Washington Post, LA Times, and Wall Street Journal. Also, sexism, sexist, and misogyny, and homophobia and homophobic, transphobia, transphobic, Islamophobia, Islamophobic, and finally, anti-Semitism and anti-Semitic. I will tell you in advance that that one's not nearly as notable for reasons which I'll bet you could figure out.
0: Yeah.
2: But so these graphs virtually, and they all have little variations, but the overall shape of them are identical with the exception of the anti-Semitism one. They kind of burbled along with events at a very low rate through, and oh, I'm sorry. I should mention to you that this is, who did this poll? Oh, I can't see it. It's half obscured, but it's, they've been doing this poll, since, or they, the data went back to 1970. So anyway, they burbled along with little ups and downs as news occurred in the United States. But then all of a sudden in like 2012, racism, racists, racist, all those mentions in the big four newspapers skyrocketed to many multiples of what they'd been in the past.
0: Interesting.
2: Likewise, sexist, misogyny, as you might guess, transphobic didn't exist.
0: Well, yeah, that one, of course. Yeah. But
2: prior to like 2008, then in 2012 or so, it started to skyrocket. Islamophobia and Islamophobic.
0: This has been going on for so long now, I didn't note that there were much fewer mentions of racist prior to 2012. I didn't perceive that. But it's been going on so long, I guess I don't remember.
2: Yeah, yeah. The whole, well, generally, you had to have racism to call something racist. Mm. And I'll skip to the end, the conclusion, then I'll back it up. But my conclusion is the critical mass of critical theory infecting our schools and universities, which started in the 1970s. I'll spare you the whole history of it. But it achieved a real critical mass in around 2008, 2010, for reasons which we'll get into in a minute. But I remember I read a great editorial to y'all several weeks ago from a professor who said, hey, I was a professor at that time in the 70s. And we thought, look, if we're going to be an institution of open inquiry, we've got to admit these radical leftist professors in, who are doing their anti-colonial stuff and critical theory and all the crap that you hear all the time now out of the mouths of your college sophomore just came home unrecognizable to the little girl you'd sent away. but then once those people got in, they closed the door behind them and refused to hire anybody but those people. And I just think that critical mass in academia infected media and your social type of majors and just people who tend to think like that around, you know, the late 2000s. And then it just exploded because they felt like they had the power to advocate for themselves around 2010 or so. And again, these graphs are quite striking to look at. I told you I'd back it up. You know, that's I'm going to skip over here.
0: Back it up. Backing it up.
2: Totally different meaning. And this is from the invaluable Chris Rufo, but he's been involved in a bit of an online debate about taking the middle ground or trying to be fair, blah, blah, blah, on universities and where will they get you. And he says, look, there's nothing beautiful about losing in this manner. We've been trying to do that, and it's been a miserable failure. And this is from the Carnegie Foundation. They've been doing this polling since the late 1960s. It's the Faculty Ideology in the United States poll from 1969 to 2022. And just for the sake of the argument, I'm just going to pick out 1984 when Reagan was in office. It was about 40% of faculty called themselves far left liberal. 34% called themselves conservative, far right, and middle of the road was about 27%. Okay, so it was liberal, but yeah, colleges have always been kind of liberal. Now, far left liberal is 74%, middle of the road is 15%, and conservative or far right is just under 11%. So again, it's 74 to 25. Even including middle of the road. And a scientist who was looking at this commented that, because they dug into the statistics, American university faculty are more likely to identify as socialist than conservative.
0: Wow.
2: It's more than double. 26% say I'm a socialist. 11% say I'm a conservative.
0: Wow.
2: And conservative only leads Marxist by 3%.
0: That is something.
2: So when I'm ranting about how diseased our education system is, folks, I'm not paranoid.
0: Boy,
2: the last thing I am is paranoid. I'm an avowed realist.
0: Twice as many socialists as conservatives on a college campus in the faculty. That's amazing.
2: And if you include them at far left liberal, it's 7.5 to 1 for conservatives. And you got a handful of middle of the road.
0: And people who are willing to call themselves Marxists, probably a lot of those socialists are. But I mean, you're pretty hardcore if you're willing to call yourself a Marxist, is almost as many as conservatives.
2: Yeah, that 26% that are socialists, how many of them are actually Marxists? They're just not willing to say it. That's actually a really good question. And then my final bit of evidence that this is just, and again, I know you're busy. I know people don't like to read books, but this is an absolutely well-known movement in intellectual circles, and it's been an accumulating weight for a very long time. And I would suggest, I was talking about this yesterday, as a guy who studied political movements since I was a kid and certainly a college student, look at radical political movements and whether there's something you really need to worry about. The same way, relate to it the same way you would if you heard somebody say, I'll never get cancer, or I don't have to worry about my kid being on drugs, or I don't have to worry about my marriage falling apart because we're solid. You would look at that person, you'd think, oh boy, you may be mostly right, but you're being very, very cavalier. I would seriously urge you to take an attitude more like that when you look at radical political movements' ability to really pervert what we do here in the United States. Final thing. And this is, of all things, in the Wall Street Journal, which is among the best available of the major news websites, which is not to say it's great, but it's, you know, one of the best. They have a graph, they published this the other day, that seems to show near parity between left and right wing political violence. It was in the journal. It was sourced to the Center for Strategic and International Studies, which by its own admission reclassified all pro-Palestinian violence, not as left-wing, but as ethno-nationalist. It classifies all anti-Semitism as right-wing. And all pro-Palestinian attacks on Jewish individuals or institutions are ethno-nationalist, which is left off of the right-wing, left-wing little graph. And as this author, who we've quoted many times, she writes for the Free Press, points out, this is just nakedly partisan propaganda presented as data and then mainstreamed in the American press. And there's more to her column, but we're kind of out of time. Maybe for another day. You know, I think you all know this. We all know this. Our perceptions of what is happening in the world are so twisted or misfocused by the lens of our mainstream media and education. It's funhouse mirror. It's crazy.
0: Yeah, I was going to throw in at one point that the a lot of the explosion of various things we talked about happened at the same time that smartphones and the internet really got going and all that sort of stuff. That's not a coincidence.
2: Number one, as we know, smartphones and the internet as how terrible ideas, which were laughed out of every town in America, enough people came together globally to reinforce each other. And so those terrible ideas grew. The other thing is that the smartphone and social media enabled the brutal, hateful policing of anybody who went against them.
0: Mm.
2: Doxing, ruining people's careers, getting them fired from their jobs for saying, no, there are two sexes, men and women, and you can't change. It's impossible, which is self-evidently true. But yeah, people's careers were ruined over that. That was part of the cell phone explosion, too.
0: Yeah. And then you don't have to. I mean, we don't guillotine people in the United States. We ruin your life through, you know, the whole social media thing. And that keeps a lot of people quiet.
2: Yeah. But that's why all of these crazy Marxist progressive theories all launched when they did. It was a coming together of critical mass in the academy, as they say, and technology. Ask any dog owner who gets serious news from the vet if they wish they could have prevented it in advance. They would have done anything, of course, not to mention not just the suffering of the dog, but the MRIs, specialists, medications, surgeries that might cost thousands. You want to prevent your dog's ill health when you can. That's what Rough Greens is all about.
0: It's live. 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
2: we'll do it
0: which is
2: live.
0: 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You can try it for nothing. How about this? 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
2: So, speaking of changing your brain chemistry, this is unbelievable. This is a shocking story. First of all, it's as if Sir Arthur Conan Doyle, or one of the modern day incarnations, one of the good ones of Sherlock Holmes, wrote this. The body lay slumped on a jail floor. Investigators found no evidence of homicide, just a few scraps of rolled up paper singed and scattered on the floor like scorched confetti. For months, inmates had been falling ill at the Cook County Jail in Chicago. Officials said they heard rumors about extremely toxic drugs infiltrating the facility, delivered on something so ordinary that it seemed impossible to stop. Then when the body appeared, something just clicked, said the head investigator at the jail, whose name is Justin Wilkes. The paper itself must be the culprit, and it was deadly. More overdoses soon followed. The next month, February 23, another inmate died from smoking paper laced with mysterious new drugs. In April, another one. People were dying so fast, said Mr. Wilkes. But when officials at the jail told their law enforcement colleagues about it, they said some found it hard to believe. By the end of the year, at least six people had died of overdoses. Many, many were sickened. Putting the jail at the vanguard of a new kind of drug war, writes the New York Times, one in which extraordinarily powerful drugs can be invented faster than the authorities can identify them, and where something as ubiquitous as paper can become lethal. The story is, fringe chemists are ushering in a total transformation of the illicit drug market. Operating from clandestine labs, they are churning out a dizzying array of synthetic drugs, not only fentanyl, but also hazardous new tranquilizers, stimulants, and complex cannabinoids. Sometimes several unknown drugs appear on the streets in a single month. Many are so new they are not even illegal yet. Nearly all of them are harder to trace than conventional drugs, less expensive to produce, much more potent, and far deadlier, according to scientists and law enforcement around the globe. And the unbridled use of synthetic drugs is as profound for the illicit drug market as television was for radio. Whoa. Or the computer was for the typewriter, scientists say. And wow. It is confounding law enforcement officials all over the world.
0: For a lot of obvious reasons, a transport of them would be, you could transport so much of it without, it'd be very hard to catch.
2: Well, yeah, you send an inmate a book, a magazine, anything like that, and he knows the pages are saturated with drugs, smokes them.
0: Wow.
2: Nearly impossible to stop, and they invent new drugs faster than we can make them illegal.
0: What's the answer to this?
2: I'm glad you asked that question. To do drugs, quote unquote, is a completely different proposition than it was. And, you know, everybody talks about the 60s or 70s or whatever. The word has to be, don't do drugs. Don't do drugs at all. Or only do drugs that you know precisely what they are. And anybody who does the other thing is a fool who will die soon. That's got to be normalized in our society like, I don't know. You know, it's like don't drink and drive times five.
0: Yeah. I was actually listening to a conversation about this sort of thing yesterday. The Dispatch podcast, they were talking about how much gambling there is. They were using March Madness as a kickoff point for how gambling has exploded since we legalized and then how many people's lives it ruined, blah, blah, blah. And the libertarian-ish view is that you got to have enough people lose it all, and then society sees that and decides that's a bad road to go down, and that's the way things work culturally with lots of different bad things for you. Mm-hmm. And that might be the only way to do it, but man, a lot of people got to lose their kids before you get there.
2: Exactly. That's exactly where I was going to go. The thing that bothers me, having read a lot about the sports gambling thing, is that the main victims of that are young males whose frontal cortex, the whatever, that part of your brain that teaches you caution and risk management, it's not fully mature in an 18 to 22 year old male, except in very rare instances, which is part of the reason they're such good soldiers. So how strong would a cultural norm have to be before an 18 year old with a love of thrills and very little sense of caution, how strong would that norm have to be before 18-year-olds wouldn't ruin their lives over and over and over again?
0: Yeah.
2: With either, you know, drugs or gambling or whatever. I don't know.
0: Why do we have so much of an appetite for drugs than other countries, if that what I just said is true?
2: Is that true? I don't know. I don't know. Could be we're just so affluent.
0: Could be, yeah.
2: I mean, if you're busting your ass all day long to feed yourself and you don't have much of a welfare state, you're going to be dead immediately. Or
0: here's
2: you're
0: a question.
2: Just not going to do it.
0: AI comes along and nobody has to work. Will that lead to more drug use or less? A hilarious question.
2: But yeah, it's not even close. What would happen if a monkey became too smart for its own good? I think we're there. Of course, people have thought that before, and here we are, 8 billion of us.
0: They're not smart enough to wear pants.
2: No, it was a metaphor. I meant human beings. What if an ape became too smart for its own good? I'm talking about humans.
0: Got it.
2: Please wear your pants, no matter what breed of primate you are.
0: I lost the thread there.
6: I wear my pants.
2: Should have slowed down. I'm not talking. I know you. Oh, never.
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14: 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They'll open at home on September 13th against the Miami Dolphins. All Raider games are scheduled for Sunday mornings or afternoon. The absence of any primetime games is no surprise for a team that only won 3 games the year before. The Vegas Golden Knights can officially say they've been to the Stanley Cup Western Conference Finals in more than half of the seasons that the franchise has existed. Granted, this is only year 9, but with last night's 5-1 victory over the Ducks in Anaheim, VGK has gotten this far in the playoffs for the 5th time. They'll go up against the Avalanche now, who will have home ice advantage. Game 1 next Wednesday in Colorado. The Las Vegas Aces play the second of back-to-back road games against the Connecticut Sun tonight. The Las Vegas Aviators are in Reno this week, where they beat the Aces 3-1. They're back at Las Vegas Ballpark on Tuesday.
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14: Rollover accident at the Spaghetti Bowl is causing a big backup in downtown Las Vegas. This happened about an hour ago on the connecting ramp from I-1195 northbound to transition to 15 southbound. And that ramp is still closed this hour as they try to upright this vehicle. You want to continue on through the interchange if you needed to get off and transition to 15 southbound. Continue on to Rancho, and you can take that down to Charleston. Again, this is the connecting ramp I-11 northbound to 15 southbound. In the southwest, an injury accident on Hacienda eastbound before Decatur is blocking the left lane. Sunny and hot today, expected to barely get to 100 degrees this afternoon with wind gusts up around 20 miles per hour. 79 degrees already. I'm Mark Thomas with your on-time traffic brought to you by Meineke Car Care Centers on AM 670 KMZQ.
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34: We want to make sure that they all get a mention on the show. It's time for tonight's show's sponsors. Ozempic. Fair warning, it's super obvious when you're on us. Instacart. When you need the wrong things in the wrong sizes at the wrong temperatures. Milkbone, come on, take a bite. You know you want it. McDonald's, sometimes you just need to eat some McDonald's.
35: I agree. Oh! Wow! Oh my gosh!
34: Robitussin, teaching kids how to take shots since 1979.
0: Instacart, when you want the wrong thing at the wrong temperature and the wrong size.
2: Beautiful. Do you want to lead off the discussion with what you observed? What
0: yeah,
2: you
0: we... Okay. I was reminded somebody brought up the thing. Remember the story last year of most women would rather come across a bear when they're hiking than a random dude. And I don't know how we culturally convinced the female persuasion that men are so incredibly scary.
2: Yeah, I think part of it is also we convinced them that saying that made them look enlightened. They're warriors against the patriarchy and
0: anyway,
2: hashtag me too and the rest of it.
0: That's at a big, got a big festival going on in my town over the weekend, and we saw a couple of young women holding hands walking down the street, and I made my usual dumb joke of, oh my God, those two women are holding hands. What is going on? Like, you know, I just find that funny.
2: You know what I love to do with my daughter, my youngest especially, because she can take an edgy joke, is we'll see a couple of dudes together and I'll say, I have reason to believe they are homosexuals.
0: Well, that's basically what I said. And then my son said, I'll bet they're not. I said, what? He said, no, girls just hold hands now. I said, they do? He said, yeah, all kinds of girls in my school, they do. They hold hands now. And I said, what is that all about? And I saw no less than 10 pairs of women holding hands walking down the street. Now, I don't know who was straight and who was not, who was a couple and who was not. But he said they feel safer that way. So are we to a point now where young women feel like they got to hold hands with their friends walking in public because it's so freaking scary out there? That doesn't seem good. Katie, you're making a surprised face.
1: No, I'm not surprised. This is something that I've seen within my own friend groups. I don't participate in it or necessarily understand. I also didn't connect it with safety.
0: Well, what is it then if it's not safety? We're just guessing.
2: You have half as many hands at your disposal to do stuff with, so it doesn't sound like a safety thing to me, but I don't know.
1: There have been many times.
0: Not like safety like you're going to fight, just like, we're together.
2: Okay.
1: No, I've been in San Francisco many a time with groups of girlfriends, and all of a sudden, two of them are holding hands, and they're just doing it to do it.
0: Oh, okay, we were guessing on the it makes them feel safer thing.
1: Mm-hmm. Yeah.
0: I mean, people have a tendency to hold hands when they're like, in a scary situation. I've seen it before, so it's an emotional thing. It's not a we're gonna fight thing.
2: Fair enough. Yeah.
0: But what do you think's driving it then, Katie? Because I was just guessing.
1: I thought alcohol.
0: Well, every woman's two drinks away from a lesbian encounter. That whole thing.
1: Pretty much.
2: Oh,
1: yeah.
2: Lord. Oh, my. There are societies, Jack, you know this, in the Middle East, especially where grown men walk down the street holding hands.
0: Yeah.
2: I will not be visiting those societies.
0: Yeah. Okay. Well, if anybody knows why this is happening, it is happening a lot. Like, and it's recent. Because I've seen it a lot with my own eyes. So if you know, text line 415-295-KFTC. I hope it's a different reason. I was thinking, man, if everybody's so like anxious and uncomfortable that they women that they feel like they need to hold hands, like, you know, I got you, sister, I got you too, because it's so scary out there. That's not good.
1: Yeah.
2: You know me, I've established my cred as being willing to poo-poo anything done by young people, willingly. But I don't know. I'm in favor of real human contact as opposed to online stuff. So I don't know. Maybe it's a reaction to that. I have no idea.
0: That's an interesting theory.
2: Don't know. Anyway, I want to get to this. This is a big new poll of young British adults. And the Brits a little further down the road of crazy than the U.S., depending on where you live. You live in a blue city or state, could be you're keeping pace with our crazy, crazy cousins over in Britain. But I like the way this is written up before they get to the actual poll results. A young woman sits in a comfortable London flat or a sleek New York apartment, scrolling her feed and convinced the world is rigged against her. She holds a university degree, earns a solid paycheck, and enjoys better workplace opportunities than her male peers at the same age. Yet she feels profoundly unhappy, distrusts men, loathes her country, and views motherhood as optional at best. And it's a clear pattern repeating across Britain and America. The left-leaning New Statesman polled 2,000 British adults between 18 and 30. The widening gender gap among the young comes far more from women moving sharply left than men turning right, no matter what the lefty media would tell you. Among men under 30, 72% hold a positive view.

0: theological stuff. Young women are twice as likely as young men to say they do not want children. The process of bringing a child into the world is a bit heavier on the woman, so I would grant them
1: I would say so,
0: little leeway. Yes, but it's 15 to 8, which is not huge numbers. But among white women under 30, though, the number rises to 20%. Significantly higher among white women. One in four women call differing political views a red flag in a partner. 60% would struggle to date someone who disagrees on Israel-Palestine topics.
1: Jeez. Talk about roll my eyes.
0: Jiminy. Similar on Trump. 74% said they could not stay with someone who rejects their views on social justice, whatever that means.
1: Yeah.
0: As Thomas Sowell has pointed out, anybody who says social justice isn't talking about society or justice. Young women also show greater reluctance than men to date across differences on immigration. Economically, the divide grows sharper. This is the part I really wanted to get to. Young women, now these are Brits, okay, farther down the road of socialism, which is why they have a moribund, stagnant embarrassment of an economy and military and everything else. This is the road we're going down. Young women give capitalism. I really prefer the term the free market, but I'm outvoted. Young women give capitalism a net favorability rating of just +2, while communism scores +11.
1: Well, that's ignorance, right? That's a not understanding what you're talking about.
0: That is mountainous, that flaming is our, ignorance.
1: That is our education system. How does our education system not teach you about communism, since it's the deadliest ideology in world history?
0: Well, because at this point, neo-Marxists are in charge of our education system.
1: I'm not sure.
0: The last thing they want to teach.
1: I'm not sure I ever learned about communism.
0: Oh, it wasn't certainly as it wasn't a big feature of education, although I grew up knowing it. It was just everywhere. Maybe it wasn't necessary.
1: Maybe.
0: Were you, certainly were aware, we grew up in little different parts of the country, but you were aware of the Soviet Union.
1: Oh, absolutely.
0: And the evils of communism.
1: Yeah.
0: And dirty commie scum, pinkos.
1: Yeah, right. Maybe that's it. Maybe during the Cold War you didn't need to teach it because everybody was bathed in it.
0: Okay, so young women more favorable toward communism, which is just so stupid and ignorant, it's astonishing. Young men, on the other hand, rate capitalism at +28%. +2 for the women, +28 for the young men.
1: Okay, now you're all going to the same schools, so that my theory is no good there. Then what's happening?
0: Well, this keep in mind, this is Britain. I think part of it has to do with the nature of women's psychology versus men. Men are much more comfortable with, I'm more than willing to take this on, go it semi alone, and fight for what I want. Whereas women are much more into forming coalitions and sharing. It was long said the Republican Party was the daddy party and the Democratic Party was the mommy party, because the Democratic Party wanted more income redistribution and sharing and being fair and the rest of it. And the Republicans are like, give people freedom and let them make of their lives what they will. I think that's just part of it.
1: Not sure they should have the vote.
0: Women?
1: Yeah.
0: We'll take your calls. Let's see. On wealth redistribution, 43% of young women say it is unfair that some people have more and that wealth should be taken from them. 43%. That's 3 more than the percent who say people deserve to keep what they earn. Good Lord. Young men are 51-37 in favor of the sanity. Yeah. Young women are more likely to believe the economy works against people like them. Yet among 16 to 24 year olds, women hold more full-time jobs and earn 9% more on average than men in Britain now, while male youth unemployment is 6.3% higher than the young women.
1: Huh.
0: And yet young women are more likely to believe the economy works against women. Young women report lower happiness, ambition, excitement, and fulfillment than young men. They are 21 points less optimistic than men about earning more than their parents and 19% less optimistic about buying the home that they want than young men in the same society. Only 53% of Gen Z women say they're proud to call themselves British, compared with 68% of the Gen Z men.
1: Only half of women are proud to be British. This whole Western civilization hating itself thing is so weird.
0: And to reinforce what you're saying, not to interrupt, but to

0: reinforce, affluent, higher educated women prove the most left wing and most pessimistic.
1: Of course.
0: They have the higher numbers on communism, feminism, environmentalism, socialism, slavery, reparations, the view that UK is racist or sexist. Absolutely amazing. Among Americans aged 18 to 29, 40% of young women identify as liberal compared to 25% of young men. Let's see. That's only mildly interesting. Then they go into some more of the American numbers, which are quite similar to the British numbers, including mental health diagnoses, which is... the famous Pew Research survey that we talked about a lot that found that 56% of white liberal women age 18 to 29 reported a mental health diagnosis. 56%.
1: Wow.
0: Roughly doubled the rate for conservative women the same age. Cart, horse, chicken, egg. Nobody's really sure.
1: Double is a lot.
0: Yes.
1: That's quite a disparity.
0: Yeah. It's 28 to 56.
1: Wow. How do you explain that?
0: I'm sorry. What'd you say, Michael? Oh, what a pleasure it is to tell you about trust and will. This is something I know. 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
10: Lieutenant Colonel David Flippo is a battle-tested American patriot. 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
11: I've been to the border 6 times. 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
16: May prove that cows are way smarter than we thought. Veronica the cow, using a tool to scratch her back, it looks like. The study's author said this marks the first time on record that a mammal that wasn't a primate has been documented using a tool.
1: Really?
0: Right, first question. NBC News sent Tom Llamas, spelled exactly the same as llamas, to report on a cow.
1: Don't think that's significant.
0: Because he has the name of a hoofed creature? Is that why?
1: That's
0: it's like whenever the Asian people were mad at us, they'd send an Asian reporter. If we said something provocative about welfare programs in black neighborhoods, they'd send a black reporter to talk about what bad fellas we are. It's just a thing. Anyway, back to the cow.
1: That's the first documented case of anything other than primates using a tool. I got to bring that up to my son. He's super into this sort of thing. I think he would say, no, there's like 8 other things I can think of that use tools in a variety of ways.
0: Yeah, that's correct. I know anteaters will put a stick in their mouth and stick the stick down into the ant hole and drop bunches of ants on the stick. Ants on a stick, delicious. So that's an overstatement by these soft heads in the network news.
1: South American moles use typewriters, for instance.
0: It's surprising. Veronica's an Austrian cow, as a matter of fact. Eine Kalb, I believe. When she has an itch, she scratches it by expertly wielding a stick. But now in a new study, Veronica's demonstrating even more advanced scratching skills, deploying different ends of a wooden broom to different parts of her body. To target different parts of her body. It's an example of flexible tool use, a behavior that is relatively rare in the animal kingdom.
1: Okay. That might be a different category of tool use than the other examples that exist out there. Because that's some, you know, that requires some. Should I not be eating hamburgers? If a cow can think through, I think I'll use the pointy end of the stick for this itch. But for this itch, I think the round end of the stick would work better. I mean, that sort of thinking, I don't know if I should be eating you deliciously medium rare like I do.
0: I am slightly cautious that there may be an element of that in this, because this doctor who's studying Veronica the cow says that...
1: Well, it doesn't matter. I don't care if they can recite Shakespeare. I'm still going to eat them. I mean,
0: that would make you a monster.
1: I was kidding.
0: But the doctor says that should give us some pause and perhaps also motivate us to look at livestock animals differently.
17: Yeah. I think we should eat more. Keep them in control.
1: Exactly. Let them know who's boss. If Hereford cattle could drive cars and recite Shakespeare, I'd still eat them. So, you know, come on. I'm not pretending that...
0: Yeah. I think there may be a little activism here, but
1: could be.
0: Well, the more I read, the New York Times, in contrast to the NBC News, has actually quite a long article about this. Far too long, honestly.
1: As long as cows been doing their cow thing around people, how is this the first time we've ever discovered their tool use?
0: I don't know. They say one difference may be that this cow is a pet and not a production animal, so it has time to enlarge its, you know, enrich itself and read the great books and come up with novel uses for sticks.
1: Read the great books.
0: Yeah, I don't know.
1: I learned this from Thucydides. Use the sharp end of the stick when you got an itch on your rump.
0: You got a bad itch, you use the sharp end of the stick.
1: Which, by the way, is exactly the most delicious part of me.
0: Unfortunately. Yes.
1: Good indeed. News, bad news for me. I can now itch my rump. Bad news, it's delicious.
0: Speaking of stupidity, I mentioned this in the very beginning of the show that some New York PD detectives had to go to the hospital because they were arresting a really bad guy who fought them and hurt a couple of the cops. They go to the hospital, and hospital staff were nasty to them in the waiting room, accused them of being ICE officers, and suggested, why don't you go somewhere else? So they properly identified themselves, and the New York PD is obviously pissed off about this. The commissioner's insisting all hospital staff be retrained, blah, blah, blah. This is my favorite part. The hospital blamed, where is the phrase? The hospital said the hospital staff had a misunderstanding of their policy. Oh, so we're not supposed to berate cops when they show up and tell them to get the hell out and go somewhere else because we hate them. Keep getting that wrong.
1: Deny them medical care. We will give medical care to anybody from any country who's done anything at taxpayers' expense.
0: Right.
1: But no, we won't help out the cops who are enforcing federal immigration law.
2: Jack Armstrong and Joe Getty. 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
1: Every spam call, every scam text, every sketchy email with your name, each one starts the same way. Somebody found you.
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18: Breaking news this hour from Town Hall. I'm Rich Thomason. Final round of talks between President Trump and Chinese President Xi having wrapped up. Mr. Trump now on his way back home. Speaking aboard Air Force One, the president touts China's pledge to purchase 200 Boeing jetliners.
19: This will be by far the largest order ever if they do a good job with the 200, which I'm sure they will. And that's General Electric, also the engines. So they're buying General Electric. So it's approximately 400, 450 engines, 200 planes, and a promise of up to 750 if they do a good job.
18: The president says China has also agreed to purchase American soybeans. Ukrainian President Zelensky says 3 children are among the 24 people killed in a Russian missile attack on a Kiev apartment building, as so much of the world's attention was focused on the Trump-Xi summit in Beijing. Vladimir Putin stepped up Russia's assault on its neighbor, Ukraine. A whole lot of New York City area commuters may soon have to find another way to get to work.
20: The Long Island Railroad could shut down Saturday at 12:01 a.m. if unionized workers and the train system can't reach a tentative contract. The railroad, which serves New York City's eastern suburbs, is North America's largest commuter rail system, carrying some 250,000 customers each weekday. The railroad and the union representing locomotive engineers, machinists, and other train workers have been negotiating for months. A strike was temporarily averted in September when the Trump administration agreed to help. Those efforts ended without a deal, and both sides were given 60 days to try again. I'm Donna Warder.
18: Following yesterday's record gains, a sell-off this morning on Wall Street. The Dow is down about 383 points. The NASDAQ Composite Index is off around 300 points. More on these stories, townhall.com.
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21: 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An investment group led by a minority owner buying a 25% stake of the Las Vegas Raiders, Silver Lake co-CEO Egon Durbin and his group already own more than 11% of the team. Durbin also has a right of first refusal to buy the controlling interest in the Raiders should majority owner Mark Davis decide to sell. Now, the 25% stake being sold is coming from other Raiders minority owners and not from Davis, who will remain controlling owner. It has not been revealed which minority owners have sold their shares in the team. That deal has been approved by the NFL's Finance Committee and will be voted on by team owners at next week's Spring League meeting in Orlando, Florida. Allegiant Airlines closing on its billion-dollar deal to buy Sun Country Airlines, a Las Vegas-based air carrier. Announcing the $1.5 billion merger with Sun Country has been completed, creating a leisure airline superpower that will be based right here in Las Vegas. Now, while both airlines will operate separately for the time being, officials say the two airlines over the next several months will integrate their systems, employees, as well as their air fleets. The merger expected to save about $140 million a year once that transition is accomplished. And Las Vegas is one of only five major U.S. cities that has seen a drop in apartment rents. A new report from Apartments.com shows that while national apartment rents were up less than 1% in April month over month in 45 of the top 50 markets, Las Vegas went in the opposite direction, down less than 1% from March. The report says a pandemic building boom here in Southern Nevada has brought a bunch of new apartments into the marketplace, which keeps the rents down. Take AM 670 with you wherever you go. 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
23: We'll start in the Northwest Valley with a minor accident being reported on I-11 southbound near Cheyenne. We see a couple cars there off on the right shoulder, not blocking anything. Got finally some relief at the Spaghetti Bowl. The transition ramp from I-11 northbound to transition to 15 southbound has reopened. It was closed for about 90 minutes because of a rollover accident on that ramp. Still sluggish through the area. But again, that you do have access to 15 southbound from I-11 northbound now. On the west side streets, still working an accident on Sahara eastbound before Durango. Sunny and hot today. We're expected to hit 100 degrees and stop right there this afternoon. Winds will gust around 20 miles per hour. It is 81 degrees at the airport. I'm Mark Thomas with your on-time traffic, brought to you by Meineke Car Care Centers on AM 670 KMZQ.
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27: And now, here's Armstrong and Getty.
1: It's Armstrong and Getty.
0: Yes, indeed. And you have a unique and special opportunity. That's a little redundant. Anyway, to enjoy a carefully curated selection of Armstrong and Getty replays. Enjoy.
1: Ben Sasse, I wish I'd known the guy. He's still alive, but he is dying of cancer. And he's a small town Nebraska guy. I'm a small town Kansas guy. And I wish I had known him because he's absolutely amazing. He is like what I picture the founding fathers were probably like if you listen to them talk.
0: Yeah. He'd have made a good founding father, I think.
1: Yeah.
0: Well said. Yeah.
1: And, super smart guy. Too good for politics. I was watching the interview last night and I've thought this many times. I've listened to interviews with him. I've read stuff and we talked to him. It's just like, why can't we have more people like this in our politics? Because they won't take the job, I guess, most of the time, or they won't say the things you need to say to get elected.
0: I think it comes down to what does getting into politics reward and what does it punish? And we get the leaders, public servants we deserve because our politics are perverse.
1: I retweeted the Ben Sasse interview from 60 Minutes last night saying everybody should watch it. Sarah Isger, who I really like, said, haven't seen a conversation like this, intellectual, philosophical, big picture on TV in decades. It's incredible. I would agree. It was incredible. Let's listen to some of it. Here's Ben Sasse, who's dying of pancreatic cancer, on 60 Minutes last night.
4: I love America, and I think there's a lot of big and meaty things that we should have been talking about, and we still can talk about. And having a terminal diagnosis isn't really that unique. We're all always on the clock. Some of us have the benefit, maybe it's a weird word, but the benefit of knowing our time is finite and defined, and it becomes an opportunity to talk about bigger stuff.
5: And you have focus from that.
4: Yeah, I mean, it's weird to be in your early 50s and get a terminal diagnosis and people all of a sudden act like you're 93 or 94 and you have a lot of wisdom. I don't know that I have a lot of wisdom, but I have a lot of things that I think we should be reflecting on together.
1: Oh, and he lays out some of them right here.
4: Neither of these parties really have very big or good ideas about 2030 or 2050 at a national security level, at a future of work level, at an institution building level. The Congress is not wrestling with big or important questions right now.
5: If Congress is looking at the wrong things, what is it missing?
4: We are living through a digital revolution, which is both glorious and horrific at the same time. Because what the digital revolution does is it accelerates almost everything about the human experience. Anything that can be reduced to a series of steps, which is most economic activity, is going to be routinized and become really, really cheap, really fast, and really ubiquitous. We've never lived in a world where 22-year-olds couldn't assume that the work they did, they would be able to do until death or retirement. And we're never going to have that world again. And Congress doesn't talk about any of those kind of most fundamental issues. The disruption of work, for good and for ill, should be front and central. Congress doesn't even know how to have that conversation.
0: It's an enormous conversation, and the small L libertarian in me is concerned that Congress will respond by passing gigantic, expensive government programs that will be rife with bloat and fraud. I had another point I was going to make. It was actually more positive than that. But there should be thinking before the storm hits, in the same way that a lot of the World Health Organizations and our health organizations thought a lot about what if there was a giant pandemic, how should we handle it? Then when it hit, they panicked and didn't do any of the things they said they were going to do, which they should have stuck with. But a little planning, a little if this, then that, I think it'd be really helpful before the AI, ending work as we know it thing really manifests.
1: Let's start down the road of Ben Sasse talking about the role politics should play in our lives.
5: What makes you a Republican?
4: I'm a Republican because I think the Lincoln-Reagan continuum does the best job of building constraint on thinking Washington is our fundamental political community. I think your fundamental political community is your neighborhood and your city hall and maybe even your state legislature. And right now, we are sacrificing a lot of our national politics to weird folks who want their main community to be their political tribe at a federal level. And that should be like the ninth thing or the 15th thing you care about, not the first or second thing.
1: I would agree. Weird folks. He goes on.
4: It's no secret that the current president and I wrestled on lots and lots of issues, but I don't spend much time commenting on our current politics because I don't really think our current politics are driving what's happening. I think it's mostly an echo of what's happening. I think we have really thin, shallow community right now. And unless people know the thickness of their local community, it's hard to make sense of what national politics are for. I think our national political dysfunction is an echo of larger problems.
1: That's troubling.
0: And correct, I believe.
1: And yeah. Correct, and going to be hard to fix in the internet era.
0: Thin, shallow connections to our communities. That sounds about right.
1: And feeling like really, really strong connection to whoever is president at the moment.
0: Right, and the two camps becoming more and more quasi-religious, too, in various ways.
1: He got asked about what's conservative or not. Oh, actually, this is a clip they played from. So Ben Sasse was one of the yes votes to remove Trump from office after January 6th. He was one of the Republicans that voted yes. Was there a total of six or seven?
0: Seven, I believe, yeah.
1: He voted yes to remove him, and he had to explain to his Nebraska voters why he didn't think a lot of the stuff Trump did was conservative. Here's some of that.
4: Personality cults aren't conservative. Conspiracy theories aren't conservative. Lying that an election has been stolen, it's not conservative. Acting like politics is a religion, it isn't conservative.
1: So that turned some of you off, I'm sure. And then, more importantly to me, this conversation about, again, people, the weird people that want to be in national office.
5: Many senators I know would not be able to breathe without that job. It would kill them to leave.
4: I don't want what you said to be true, but I fear that that is true, and that is a sign of a much, much deeper problem. We got a lot of people who serve in government who really do think the highest and greatest thing you can ever do is have the title senator or congressman. Bull. The best thing you can do is be called dad or mom, lover, neighbor, friend, governor, senator, house member. It's a great way to serve. It should be your 11th calling or maybe 6th, but never top.
1: Yeah.
0: What do you do when your national sport is federal politics and your quasi-religion is federal politics? And I can probably come up with a couple more metaphors because it's morphed into this weird, way beyond what politics ever has been thing.
1: Yeah. So what did you said our national religion and
0: sport, national pastime.
1: Our national pastime. It's our number one TV show. The number one TV show in America isn't Cosby.
0: I left out entertainment. Yeah.
1: Cosby or Seinfeld. It's what did Trump do today? And
0: were the good, mean things said about him?
1: Yeah. Right? Yeah. So it is our pastime, our entertainment. We think the answer to all our problems comes out of Washington, D.C., and specifically the president. Yeah, it's terrible. It is absolutely terrible and not the way it was designed.
0: And I agree with Ben Sasse that a lot of the current weirdness we have in politics are a reflection of that. Because again, later in the hour, we're going to get to the casual embrace of like murderous violence on the left and some of the things that have been said recently. And you don't get there. That's not one step to get there. That's being way down a path that you suddenly embrace somebody who says, we need to have these people's blood running through the streets. We need to slaughter these people. People nodding their head. Yeah, right. The whole radical chic thing. I'm not sure where we go from here.
1: We're not going to play it here, but if you watch the interview, the last part of it is about him being Ben Sasse being a very devout Calvinist, Reformed Church Calvinist guy, and him talking about what that means to him and how he looks at death and dying through that lens and all that sort of stuff. And then, oh my God, the stuff about not getting to walk his daughters down the aisle or being there for his son when he's 16, 18, 20. Oof.
0: Trying to stay optimistic about that. Yeah, that was very, very, very heavy and emotional. Oy.
1: That was something. But Is there any way we can break out of this in the internet era? You don't raise money with interviews like that as a politician.
0: No, and I've got an extremely provocative philosophical question for you. Do we have time? Yes, we do. In a time where mobs are running wild in the streets, will a Ben Sass be heard? Can he be heard? And I know a lot of my younger friends on the right would say, look, I agree with him, but if the Ben Sasses of the world, the political pacifists will get absolutely bulldozed by the howling mob. We've got to neutralize their howling mob with ours before we can even hope to have a sane conversation.
1: Well, and a Ben Sass in most districts is not going to lose to a Democrat. You're going to get primaried on the right.
0: Right.
1: And lose. Same with anybody who tries to be anything like Ben Sass as a Democrat. You're going to get primaried on the left by an AOC or somebody.
0: Yeah. Talking about Republic, if you can keep it.
1: Talking about how evil capitalism and how Trump's Hitler. So, yeah. I don't know how we break out of that. Couldn't recommend that interview with Ben Sass, even if you ignore the government stuff and just do the child-rearing, how you face death stuff, because it's really good.
0: If anybody knows how to fix this, call me at home anytime, night or day. Let me know. Or drop us a note, mailbag at armstrongandgetty.com.
1: Fax it to the president.
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10: No one changes their mind like a politician. Before he was a congressional candidate, Marty O'Donnell was a never-Trump keyboard warrior, hoping his posts would go viral. In 2016, Marty never-Trump O'Donnell posted, quote,
11: "Donald Trump is an idiot, period."
10: And after President Trump was sworn in, Marty tweeted he loathed President Trump and said he found it, quote,
11: "almost impossible to vote in any recent election."
10: All because of Donald Trump. But today, he's singing a different tune. It's what politicians like Marty O'Donnell do. They'll say or do anything in the pursuit of power. So when Marty Never Trump O'Donnell asks for your vote, remember what he wrote.
11: Donald Trump is an idiot, period.
10: Marty O'Donnell, he's hashtag wrong for Las Vegas, period.
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24: A man calling himself Charles Chen reached out to me on social media. Over the following weeks, he asked detailed questions about my background, offered to pay for a trip to China, sent me a flight itinerary to Shanghai, and pressured me to move our conversation to WeChat, an app that is monitored by the CCP.
4: That's a young woman by the name of Elsa Johnson. She is a Stanford University student testifying to something, a story that we brought you a number of months ago about how she was actively recruited by Chinese spies who are looking for more Stanford students and scientists and research assistants to, you know, do work for the communist Chinese. I am struck by the fact that that was on CBS News. And for all of the idiotic yelling about when Barry Weiss took over as whatever executive editor, the just horrifically ridiculous muling by the far lefties, it's obvious to me what Barry is doing. She's saying, that's a huge story. Yes, we're going to cover it, to stuff that is obviously a huge story that ought to be covered. Like hundreds of communists at No Kings rallies, for instance. That would be lovely, wouldn't it? Anyway, Ms. Johnson goes on to discuss how the communist Chinese agent attempted to put his hooks in her.
24: He publicly commented on one of my Instagram posts in Mandarin, asking me to delete screenshots I had taken of our conversation. I do not know how he knew I had these screenshots.
5: Ooh.
24: The FBI confirmed he had no affiliation with Stanford. He was likely operating on behalf of China's Ministry of State Security. I was one of at least 10 female students he targeted since 2020. After my co-author Garrett Malloy and I published our investigation, the incidents worsened. I began receiving intimidation calls where callers would switch to Mandarin, and in one case, the caller referenced my mother. Just this week, I received another call from a U.S. number. After exchanging hellos, the caller switched to Mandarin and asked whether I had finished dinner. I have also received threatening scam emails attempting to convince me to take down my reporting on this issue.
5: That stuff about get rid of your screenshots, I have no idea how they knew I had screenshots or did you finish dinner, which I assume is...
4: She was eating dinner at the time. Yeah.
5: Just to let you know we're got an eye on you right now, which would be
4: and
5: pretty
4: this sort of
5: chilling.
4: This sort of thing happens hundreds of times, certainly a week or a month in the U.S., especially on university campuses, which are teeming with Chinese nationals or Chinese Americans who have family back in the homeland, therefore have, points of leverage against them. Yeah. She is an incredibly brave young woman, by the way. I salute her. It's just one more example of how we are the most comfortable, least aware superpower that's ever existed on Earth. We just don't protect ourselves.
5: Yeah, man, it'd be
4: so easy. In fact, a lot of us hate ourselves.
5: It'd be so easy to just, you know, copy some documents from whatever department you're in at the university and send them to whatever email address you're supposed to, just to avoid the whatever they might do to your family back home. You think, what good is this stuff from the college going to do? It's no big deal. It's not like they're nuclear secrets or something like that. And, be so easy to go along with that stuff.
4: Yeah. This gal, she was just reporting on what China was doing on campus, trying to recruit students. And so she wasn't even like a target for recruitment. She was somebody who was talking about it. And then she bashed Stanford for failing to help her deal with the alleged foreign espionage, saying that she was, quote, a freshman navigating a foreign intelligence operation with no institutional support. Oh, my God. So she, ultimately, the Hoover Institution, which is the conservative thinking, conservative leaning think tank that operates on Stanford's campus as like a weird, it's almost like East Germany back in the day, if you remember that. It was this outpost of, in this case, sanity in the midst of the insanity of Stanford. The university told her, yeah, we can't help you really. And the Hoover Institution said, wait, what is happening? We'll help you. We're going to connect you with the FBI and get you some good advice and some good protection. Way to go, Hoover Institution. Then the spokeshole for the ridiculous Stanford, that, quote, the university takes any allegations of undue foreign influence seriously and has robust policies and procedures to protect students. Okay. I don't know what to tell you other than what we've told you many times before. China is actively trying to bring us down, and a lot of American society doesn't really care.
0: China is asshole.
4: In short, yes, sir. That's correct.
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14: 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They'll go up against the Avalanche now, who will have home ice advantage. Game 1 next Wednesday in Colorado. We know who, when, and where the new-look Las Vegas Raiders will play in the upcoming season. They'll open at home on September 13th against the Miami Dolphins. All Raider games are scheduled for Sunday mornings or afternoon. 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The Las Vegas Aces play the second of back-to-back road games against the Connecticut Sun tonight. The Las Vegas Aviators are in Reno this week where they beat the Aces 3-1. They're back at Las Vegas Ballpark on Tuesday.
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14: We'll have a couple of issues on our freeways right now. New accident at the Southern Beltway on 215 westbound side approaching Las Vegas Boulevard. In the northwest, wrapping up one on I-11 southbound near Cheyenne. That's on the right shoulder. A couple cars there not blocking anything. Good news, finally, at the Spaghetti Bowl, I-11 northbound ramp to 15 southbound has reopened, though it is still sluggish. Had an overnight, or a couple hours ago, actually, rollover accident there on that ramp from I-11 northbound to 15 southbound. Sunny and hot today. We're expecting to barely get to triple digits and stop right there at 100 degrees. Winds are back up to 20 miles per hour. A high wind watch goes into effect on Sunday. Could bring 50 to 60 mile per hour gusts. I'm Mark Thomas with your on-time traffic brought to you by Meineke Car Care Centers on AM 670 KMZQ.
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0: The Armstrong and Getty Show. Two Army soldiers are in the hospital with serious injuries after a bear attack in Alaska. A spokesperson with the 11th Airborne Division stating the soldiers were participating in a land navigation training exercise on Friday at Joint Base Elmendorf-Richardson when they encountered the bear in a remote area. Both soldiers deployed bear spray during the attack, but sustained serious injuries and were taken to a hospital in Anchorage. The Alaska Department of Fish and Game responded to the incident, determining it appears to be a defensive attack by a bear recently emerged from a den. And initial reports identified the involved animal as a brown bear.
1: Wow.
2: Soft on bear crime. That's what I say. Damn progressives.
1: Wow. You join the military, you don't think about being injured by a bear.
2: No, indeed. Yeah, that's terrible. I'm glad the guys are, they're certainly going to survive, although God knows what sort of injuries they have. We got this note from Eric in Bald Mound, Illinois. Number one, Eric, Bald Mound needs to hold a vote like this week to get a better name.
1: Wow. What?
2: I mean, like virtually anything would be a better name. Anyway, Eric says, I lived in Anchorage for 31 years. There are many bear encounters every year. You should have an Alaska bear report weekly or monthly. That's a compelling idea. We'll consider it. And he sends along this headline, report, bear injured woman's backside while she was using an outhouse near Haines, Alaska. She literally bit on the ass as she attempted to use an outhouse. That is ill treatment. Second bear-related story on the show today, by the way, if you've listened to the whole thing, includes some would-be criminal geniuses in Southern California vandalizing cars while wearing a bear suit. Back to you.
1: Have an Iran update for you in a second. There's a little confusion going on. Nobody's exactly sure what's happening. But are you following the whole missing scientist story?
2: Yeah, kind of tangential.
1: Is it real?
2: I don't know. Yeah, I think the guy wandered off, but I don't know.
1: No, there's 10 missing scientists.
2: Oh, wow.
1: The news coverage is about at least 10 scientists or research-linked figures that have been cited as either are missing or recently died in mysterious circumstances. The story has spread quickly because several of the cases involve sensitive government or defense adjacent work. I can't figure out if this is like an internet BS story or a real story. Fox was just talking about it.
2: The last time I read about it, I thought, oh, this is internet BS. If you take the entire world of government science and the rest of it and a bunch of guys who are older, a certain number of them are going to die. And who knows? Maybe I'm a fool. I don't know.
1: I could see how you could put that together and make it work, though.
2: Yeah, do it with like ex-major league ball players next.
1: Right. Exactly. Exactly. I was watching a highlight from Tucker Carlson over the weekend where he was talking about, he said, and I quote, I feel sorry for Trump as I do for all slaves. He's talking about how Trump is a slave to the Israelis' needs and wants.
2: Of course, yeah, the Jews.
1: I feel sorry for Trump as I do for all slaves. They can't possibly be friends anymore, can they?
2: No.
1: Tucker and Trump?
2: No, Trump has said he's essentially dead to me.
1: Yeah, I can understand why.
2: Tucker, are you moving off Tucker? Or?
1: Yeah, I was going to. You have more?
2: Because evidently he's repeatedly taken to praising Sharia law and suggesting that Islam and its totalitarian legal code offer an inspiring moral clarity in contrast with today's Western decadence. He even announced his intention to buy a house in Qatar, which he should because they're his employer. More on this another time.
1: Yeah, I don't know what's going on there. So there are conflicting reports on what's happening on with the whole ceasefire, Iran blowing up all their bridges and power plants thing. CNN has said that talks are set for tomorrow. Contradicting reports from the New York Post and others are that the U.S. delegation led by Vice President J.D. Vance is set to land in Pakistan today for talks. Trump just said on one of the TV channels that Wednesday evening is the new deadline. According to Reuters, citing a senior Iranian official, Iran is considering attending the talks in Islamabad as Pakistani mediators work to end the U.S. blockade of the Strait of Hormuz. That's the first I've heard of any Iranian officials showing up at all, although that might be, as we were talking about earlier, the politicians and not anybody from the Revolutionary Guard, who it would seem is actually in charge of whether or not the strait opens or not.
2: Right. I could conceive of maybe the civilians, the politicians, as you put it, saying, hey, look, here's the deal. We can't get anything past the IRGC. Here's how you bring them to their knees. You do that for us, we'll cut you a deal. I could conceive of that happening. I'm not saying it is, but that's the only way those guys have any influence in anything. They don't have the guns. They don't have as many guns.
1: And again, to quote Donald Trump, he said if an Iran deal is not signed by now Wednesday evening, we will blow up every single power plant and bridge in Iran, which is a heck of a threat. And maybe he means it. I don't know. Okay, we'll keep our eye on this. Different story. Came across this headline over the weekend, and I know somebody personally who has done this. Headline in the Wall Street Journal was, students are speeding through their online degrees in weeks, alarming educators.
2: That is so funny. Judy and I had a long drive back and forth yesterday. I'll tell you about it more later. But we saw some billboards for a university or college that I'd never heard of. And I'm like, and often when we do that, Judy will like Google it and we'll read about it together. And it was an online university. Well, and I was thinking, what would it take to get, I don't know, maybe I get a degree.
1: That's interesting. That's not what we're talking about. We're talking

0: this particular article in the Wall Street Journal was, it takes most college students who are at the campuses at least 4 years to earn a bachelor's degree. This person that they quoted finished in 3 months. Yes, the person I know.
1: Whoa.
0: I don't think it was 3 months, but it was really short to finish a degree. Having
2: undergrad
0: never
2: degree
0: been in,
2: or advanced degree.
0: This was an advanced degree, but it's still, and this one was still like a year and a half or 2 year program that they did in months. But and a graduate degree from a major university, having never set foot in the state. Now, is there's no reason why that can't be true. If you're allowed to go at your own pace, from everything we've learned about colleges currently, where on average, I just read this the other day, on average, students attend 20 hours a week, I think, of classes.
2: Right.
0: Or that's including studying. Studying and attending classes 20 hours a week. Well, then if you wanted to kick ass and do like 40 hours a week, or maybe even 60, since you might not have a job and wanted to really buckle down, yeah, you could get down pretty fast.
2: This person, you know, what was their situation roughly? Did they have lots of time to devote to it, or
0: mm-hmm. Yeah,
2: I'm just trying to figure out how much of a like a blow off easy scam this is, and how much it's just a question of applying yourself on your own schedule, because those are two very different things.
0: I have no idea how hard it is, although from everything I read, a lot of these degrees are not very hard.
2: You know, it'd be hilarious because my daughter, actually, the reason we drove back and forth is Judy announced that she was going to drive the 2.5 hours-ish to where Delaney's going to law school and just have lunch with her and give her a little support as she goes into finals. And I canceled my golf game. Well, I found a pinch hitter, and I can't believe I almost didn't do this, and went with her. And we had a wonderful day and gave her some rah, rah, we believe in you, blah, big hugs, blah, blah. It was wonderful. Great to see her, too. Anyway, how funny would it be? As she is just about to finish her second year of law school, if I got my law degree before she did. Sorry, honey. I almost said the College of St. Martin in the Caribbean has awarded me a doctor of juris. But you're saying this is a legit university?
0: Oh, I don't think the issue is here. This article was not about offline, online. No, this is about regular colleges that offer their online stuff. And because you could do it at your own pace, you could just get done really, really fast. What it gets to is the lack of rigor in, you know, current degrees. It's just right. Not very much work and not very hard. And they're dragging it out over 4 years so they can charge you for 8 semesters or whatever and make right. So much money. But it's
2: a resort where you occasionally go to informational lectures.
0: Right.
2: That's what college is now.
0: Occasionally, if you want to.
2: Yeah.
0: And
2: everybody gets an A.
0: And everybody gets an A. Exactly right. They've done this to themselves. They've completely blown up their whole thing. It's gotta be in the dying days of anybody having any respect for this whole system. It's gotta be.
2: Unless it does some serious reforming of itself, which they're trying. I want to talk tomorrow about Yale's law school and how they've realized, oh, people are mocking us and we suck and we probably ought to do something about it.
0: Well, that's what I meant. In its current incarnation, it's in its dying days. I hope it reforms itself. If my kids go to college and we pay, first of all, the prices need to come down. Secondly, you need to actually learn stuff. It needs to be challenging. Mm-hmm. And you need to come out like with knowledge about something. We've talked about that before. There are all kinds of studies that show that people come out of college with no more knowledge than they had going in.
2: Right. They're just poor and up to their earlobes in debt.
0: God, we're so fat and soft and decadent. It's just amazing.
2: I know I am. Yeah. I mean, one of the reforms that Yale is trying to get going, and this is in until recently, the number one law school in America, is they are trying to move the median grade, average, right? Your average grade. They're trying to move it from an A to a B. What are we doing here?
0: No kidding.
2: Oh, my God. Oh, boy.
0: Well, certainly in the last, it started with the, whatever they call that scandal with finding out that kids got into with their fake rowing credentials and all this sort of stuff.
2: That didn't bother me at all compared to the DEI and the grade inflation and all the neo-Marxist instruction and all. That didn't bother me in the least.
0: You combine it all, though, and you blow up me having... I hear you went to Harvard.

0: certainly if you went in the 2000s, means zero to me until I have conversations right. with you and determine your level of right. intelligence.
1: Not the least bit impressed, no, indeed.
0: In fact, makes me less likely to think much of you, probably. Goes right. the other direction at this point. Boy, that's not good bang for your buck.
1: We were asking AI earlier, what does an economy look like if there's no scarcity, if there's universal high income, how would it change? And it's fairly mind-boggling, and the AI could just kind of, well, nobody's really sure. Run the experiment. Hey, AI, what is a society that's so successful and prosperous and safe that it just completely loses its edge? What would that look like?
0: You know, I would get one of those degrees, but I don't want to spend the money just to be able to make the funny comment that I have an art history master's from the University yeah. of Kentucky or whatever.
1: I was shocked how expensive it was to get an online, like, legit university law degree. It was damn near as expensive as going there.
0: Yeah. But you can do it pretty fast, apparently. Interesting.
1: If you work at it. Let's be realistic.
0: I don't want to do that.
1: Right. There's how much reading? What?
0: I have anxiety, so
1: I need extra time on the test.
0: I shouldn't have to do the reading.
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0: Here's your freedom-loving quote of the day. Continuing on, I think we started this the other day. Quotes from Karl Popper. Dr. Joan Reno sent these along, and I appreciate it. There was some really good stuff here. The enemies of freedom have always charged its defenders with subversion, and nearly always they have succeeded in persuading the guileless and well-meaning. That's very much what's happening on today's school campuses. Defenders of freedom are the racists and the bigots and the homophobes and the whatever else. That's not free speech. That's hate speech. Yeah. Yeah. Well said. The great Karl Popper. Mailbag. Woo-hoo! Continue on with that series. A little brain food for you to chew on, huh?
17: Yeah. A little too much brain food for a Monday. I don't know if I can handle it.
0: Drop us a note, would you please? Mailbag at armstrongandgetty.com. Hey, guys. I can't read that. Thanks, Christo and Reno. It's way too complimentary.
17: Wow. It's just... We read all the hate stuff. Why can't we read something from somebody who likes us?
0: I know. It's really nice. It's a lot of you good people write really nice things. We see them. We comprehend them. I can't answer all of them. Thank you for your kindness. Everybody's a grifter. Everything's clickbait right now in the world. We try not to be either. Some of you who are like way out in the ideological spectrum may accuse us of being, but we're not. I hope you like that. Perhaps you'll recommend the show to a friend. To the Duckmaster from the Crow Whisperer, Kevin, the Texas Marine, with some congratulations to Duckmaster Jack for what my coworkers have called the Crow Whisperer. That would be Kevin himself. Befriending birds can be fun. I've made friends with crows at my work. One will hang out on my toolbox and talk to me. A couple of my coworkers mock me for it, yet now leave food for them as well. Crows are amazing. They have their communications networks are extensive, and their memories last for years and years and years.
17: My son Henry told me the other day. He said, because we saw a crow, he said a crow is as smart as a 7-year-old.
0: Yeah.
17: Okay. Well,
0: they will absolutely remember anybody who menaces them I've heard that offering them a shiny object in the springtime, much like a meth head, you offer a crow some like shiny, like tinsel-y stuff or something for their nest. They will remember you as a friend and somebody who is kind to them. So I got to try that. Sounds kind of cool.
17: That always reminds me of one of my favorite jokes. The crows seem to be calling his name, thought Caw.
1: I love that. Just realize you may have made friends for multi-generational animal lives. Can't speak for ducks, but crows and ravens teach their offspring who's a good person, who's bad. Hope Henry appreciates this, since my neighbor who fed ducks a couple of years ago now has several every early spring.
17: Am I going to be running from flocks of ducks, though?
1: That being said, anyone willing to save a random animal's life is a good person. Update your dating profile with pics in that vid. Thank you, Kevin, the Texas Marine. Jared, on the other hand, says, make sure to remind Jack to tell Hitler happy birthday today. It's his actual birthday.
17: Right. 420.
1: A little early.
17: That's oh, right. That's right, all you stoners.
1: And neo-Nazis.
17: This
1: or
17: old-school
1: Nazis. Right, right. What pot actually does to your brain later on in the show.
17: Yeah,
1: more and more studies coming out. Yeah, yeah. We were talking about, I was talking about how the autofill in Google gave me a really, really weird result the other day. I was asking about what do you call someone who is attracted, but I just said, what do you call someone who is, and it said attracted to robots. And I'm like, wait a minute, what the hell? I was like, I meant like a doctor who treats the foot. I was looking for a podiatrist and it gave me that. And Robert writes, my wife recently informed me that the prompts for potential searches, that come up are evidently tied to your previous searching and browsing history, similar to YouTube suggestions.
17: That's interesting.
3: Armstrong and Getty.
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22: Breaking news at Town Hall. I'm Bob Agnew in Washington. South Carolina Governor Henry McMaster has called his legislature into a special session to discuss congressional redistricting, making the Palmetto State the latest front in the nationwide redistricting battle, which could determine the outcome of the 2026 midterms. On the Salem News program this week on Capitol Hill with Tony Perkins, House Speaker Mike Johnson says he's optimistic that Republicans have turned the corner heading into November.
23: Well, I've been very bullish that House Republicans would keep and grow our majority in the House. We'll keep it in the Senate. I think that it does make those prospects even greater. Republicans will probably have as many as seven more seats that are drawn that would be more favorable for us, and as many, maybe 15 or more. I don't know. We'll see. But I have to win on whatever maps are produced, Tony, so I'm ready to go.
22: Speaker Johnson's complete interview will be heard when This Week on Capitol Hill is broadcast beginning at 10 a.m. Eastern Time Saturday on the Salem News Channel. Donna Warner takes a look at President Trump's final day in China.
24: President Donald Trump left Beijing Friday following a final meeting with Chinese President Xi Jinping.
25: This has been an incredible visit. I think a lot of good has come of it. We've made some fantastic trade deals, great for both countries.
26: This is the final sheet.
24: She described the 2 days of meetings as historic and landmark. Trump says she told him that China wants to help negotiate an end to the Iran war and a reopening of the Strait of Hormuz. And he says she assured him that China would not provide Iran with military equipment. I'm Donna Warder.
22: And on Wall Street, oil prices are higher in global trading. Stock values are lower. The Dow right now down about 498 points. The NASDAQ is off by 349. You'll find more on these stories at townhall.com.
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6: 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An investment group led by a minority owner buying a 25% stake of the Las Vegas Raiders, Silver Lake co-CEO Egon Durbin and his group already own more than 11% of the team. Durbin also has a right of first refusal to buy the controlling interest in the Raiders should majority owner Mark Davis decide to sell. Now, the 25% stake being sold is coming from other Raiders minority owners and not from Davis, who will remain controlling owner. It has not been revealed which minority owners have sold their shares in the team. That deal has been approved by the NFL's Finance Committee and will be voted on by team owners at next week's Spring League meeting in Orlando, Florida. Allegiant Airlines closing on its billion-dollar deal to buy Sun Country Airlines, a Las Vegas-based air carrier, announcing the $1.5 billion merger with Sun Country has been completed, creating a leisure airline superpower that will be based right here in Las Vegas. Now, while both airlines will operate separately for the time being, officials say the two airlines over the next several months will integrate their systems, employees, as well as their air fleets. The merger expected to save about $140 million a year once that transition is accomplished. And Las Vegas is one of only 5 major U.S. cities that has seen a drop in apartment rents. A new report from Apartments.com shows that while national apartment rents were up less than 1% in April month over month in 45 of the top 50 markets, Las Vegas went in the opposite direction, down less than 1% from March. The report says a pandemic building boom here in Southern Nevada has brought a bunch of new apartments into the marketplace, which keeps the rents down. Take AM 670 with you wherever you go. 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
27: All right, everybody, it's Friday. It's Clay and Buck time. Let's get to it. Much to discuss. The aftermath of the Trump-China visit pretty much went as we expected. Some interesting stuff on Taiwan. We knew they were going to save that for after the nice ceremonies and the welcomes and the high fives, because that is, as I've said, where the rubber meets the road on China-U.S. diplomacy. That's a big, big piece of all of this. We have some updates from Trump on that, as well as on the Iran situation. Trump spoke with our friend, the one and only Mr. Sean Hannity. Some clips from that as well. He got into a whole range of things, including Trump saying something I'll just tell you people were a little surprised by. So we'll play that for you, having to do with how many Chinese students we should have in this country. A lot of MAGA faithful were like, what? What was that? We'll discuss. Spencer Pratt's campaign's amazing. We'll have Katie Zachariah on the show later, our California-based analyst of all things out there. She'll be with us. We also have, oh boy, we have a, Clay, we have a whole run of guests today. Jan Jakielek. I don't know if I got that one right. We'll ask Jan when he's on. I know it's Jan. That one I got. He's the author of Killed to Order. My friends, this is a book that is very, from what I know, and I've talked to people who cover this stuff closely, very well sourced, and it is stark. It is macabre. It is bloody. That there is organ harvesting that goes on in China, where they are killing prisoners and giving organs to Communist Party members to basically extend their lifespan. It's at sci-fi level creepy stuff, but it's apparently quite real. And Jan, who wrote the book on this, Killed the Order, will be with us to talk about that. Also, Paul Renner, he's a former Speaker of the Florida House of Representatives, candidate for governor here in Florida. Equal time is a real thing, my friends. He is a duly certified candidate for the Florida governor's race, and he will be on with us, and we will talk to him about whether he can expand his current, I believe, 1% showing in the polls. So we will have that conversation about what comes next for him and why people should pay more attention to his campaign. We got Comey, Clay. We didn't get to this yesterday. I told you guys. Comey's like, I'm going to be indicted a fourth time, a fifth time. So hard to be me, but I love being on TV to talk about it. He's having his moment in the sun. But then more on the Odyssey, on the political throwdown around DEI Odyssey with this Christopher Nolan movie. It's coming out. It's supposed to be the biggest movie of the summer, so people are already talking a lot about it. Hundreds of millions of dollars, Clay, spent on it. So there is that. But here is the meat of the matter with China. This is cut 4. Trump on Air Force One on the way back saying that he talked to Xi Jinping a lot about Taiwan. Listen to it.
2: President Xi and I talked a lot about Taiwan. He thinks they cannot have anything to do with what they're doing. I mean, he's, you know, against very much what they're doing. We talked about Taiwan. We talked about Iran a lot. And I think we have a very good understanding with both. On Taiwan, he does not want to see a fight for independence because that would be a very strong confrontation. And I heard him out.
9: Are you going to speak to the word?
2: No, I didn't make a comment on it. I heard him out. I have a lot of respect for him.
27: Non-committal, kind of status quo, but there was the issue of the arms sales, which we'll talk about in a second. What did you think about all this?
10: I think that's where you have to go. I mean, it's such a weird position, strategic ambiguity. Is it the only position in all of American politics where the goal is to actually say nothing? You know, every now and then, a politician will stumble on how to address this. I think didn't Joe Biden have to issue an apology because he said we would defend Taiwan in the last couple of years, and then they immediately came back and said, actually, that was not 100% what he intended to say. Team, look that up. And it's not just even, I know Joe Biden is incompetent. It's not just Joe Biden who's had to do that, because when the line has gotten a little bit too close to we will definitely defend them or we will definitely not defend them, there has been a public pronouncement where they're saying, hey, there's been no intent to try to change the strategic ambiguity perspective. Here's what I would say in general, Buck, and I bet you would sign off on this after your trip to Taiwan. I think Taiwan matters more today in terms of the semiconductor industry than it has ever mattered in the history of Taiwan being an independent country. By which I mean Taiwan is producing the engine that drives all AI evolution. And I am stunned by the quality of responses you can get from very basic prompts on AI at this point from Grok. And that's the one that I primarily use. The amount of research, the quality of it, the ability to just... I used it, for instance, recently to analyze whether Olympic athletes were ever asked about the political situation in the United States prior to Trump. And the answer was virtually never, right? It is amazing how quickly you can search the entirety of the internet and it can give you really reliable data and information. That takes up a lot of power. And so the pursuit of power, and I don't mean it in the sense of you're the president or you're a senator or you're a governor. I mean it in the sense of we got to turn the lights on. The amount of power that AI consumes is extraordinary. And the only way you can build bigger AI compute engines is with the semiconductors that are primarily being produced in Taiwan right now. So if China took Taiwan, there is more of a strategic gain than ever before. And that is where I think this matters. It's always mattered in the context of China's global ambitions. But the power that China would have if they took over Taiwan is more substantial than it ever has been in the life of anybody listening right now, because semiconductors have never mattered more than they do right now to overall global commerce.
27: Well, I mean, you can also forget about the U.S.-China tech race because they win, basically, or they will win for the foreseeable future, right? That the advantage that they would have from gaining that technology, for making it part of their immediate supply chain, having control over it, we would be, we can't make the 90% of the chips that Taiwan can. We, America, can't do that right now. So that tells you a lot, I think. And that tells you that there's something particularly special about where they are, this technology. Clay, as I told you, I mean, it's harder to getting into TSMC is harder than getting into Langley. You're not allowed to take, they collected our phones at the bus.
10: Even
27: the parking
10: when you get
27: lot.
10: Onto the physical yeah. location, oh, they yeah. start to restrict your
27: no
10: ability.
27: Photos of the building, nothing. I mean, total, you know, have to go in totally clean. And this was for a meeting in their conference room with their, their public affairs team. I mean, it wasn't like we were going into anything, but they are places on total because the Chinese are trying to steal their stuff all the time. So very aggressively, probably other countries as well. The other thing that I think was interesting is Trump is a little, it's a little testy about the Iran situation here. He was speaking to this all, again on Air Force One. So sorry, the audio is not perfect, but we want you to hear what the president himself said. This is cut two. He's talking to a New York Times reporter, and well, you can imagine how that went. Play it.
2: You had a total military victory, but the fake news, guys like you write incorrectly. You're a fake guy, and guys like you write about it incorrectly. We've had a total victory, except by people like you that don't write the truth. You know, you should write. I actually think it's sort of treasonous what you write, but you and the New York Times and CNN, I would say, are the worst. And well, you should know better. You know better. Your editors tell you what to write, and you write it. I actually think it's treason. When you write like they're doing well militarily, and they have no Navy, no Air Force, no anti-anything, and then I read the New York Times, and they act like they're doing well, and everybody knows that. That's why your subscribers are way down. You know, the Times subscribers are way down because it's fake news.
27: Trump seeming to be a little agitated with the question about how things are going with Iran. Here's the situation. We don't have an Iran deal yet. And it's middle of May. And right now the Strait, how many boats have gone through the Strait in the last couple of days? How many of the ships are actually moving through? Clay, they got to figure this thing out. They got to figure it out fast.
10: Yes, they do. And a couple of things to clean up. Yes, according to the team, which immediately went to ChatGPT. I would suggest Grok should be our go-to because I think it's more truth-seeking than some of these others. But Joe Biden more than once suggested the U.S. would militarily defend Taiwan. And after several of those remarks, this is according to ChatGPT, White House officials clarified that they had not changed the policy, meaning they are sticking to strategic ambiguity. So that is Biden, but that has happened several different times where the goal has been to kind of let people not know what we're doing. I don't know what the intent was from Biden there. Buck, on
0: can I just say, Clay, I checked, and the last 24 hours, there have been three ships that have gone through the Strait of Hormuz. It's down 95%+. So the Strait of Hormuz is not an active waterway for commerce right now.
10: I think they let Chinese ships through at the beginning of this trade discussion. Let's check on that, because I think there were reports that 30 Chinese flagged ships went through since the start of the week. Check and see if that's correct. Here's the other thing, though, Buck, on the Taiwan front, and obviously this impacts Iran, too. But the U.S. tried to shut off all relations globally. So did the rest of the world with Russia when they invaded Ukraine. And arguably, that just strengthened Russia internally. But, Buck, the U.S. can't cut China off. So it's not like we can just say, okay, China, we're going to give you significant consequences for invading. They produce so much of the manufacturing that undergirds the entire U.S. economy, including the iPhones that virtually everybody has in their pocket. All of it comes out of China. And so this is, look, the Iran situation, the China situation, China has a lot of ability to basically act as they see fit. And so I do think this is going to be an ongoing dance. And we have to just hope China doesn't decide to do it because they think militarily it's too difficult to accomplish.
0: This is cut five. Trump here said that he was not asking Xi Jinping for any favors to help open the Strait of Hormuz. Hit it.
1: Did President Xi make any firm commitment to put pressure on the Iranians to reopen the Strait of Hormuz?
2: I'm not asking for any favors. Because when you ask for favors, you have to do favors in return. We don't need favors. Ask him to put pressure because I don't need favors. I think he will. I think automatically he'd like to see it opened up. He gets about 40% of his energy or his oil from that, you know, from the strait. We get none.
0: So he's saying we didn't use any chips on that one. Something that I think, Clay, keep a very close eye on. All the words around this stuff, yeah, it matters. People love to get into the tea leaf reading in diplomacy. But does he allow the $11 billion of arms shipments? Is it 11 or 15? Check that one for me, team. The billions of dollars of arms shipments that have been already been approved for Taiwan, does he follow through on that deal? Because missiles talk, BS walks. I mean, if he's actually arming up Taiwan, what he says about Taiwan matters a little bit less. The most important thing is giving them the capacity to defend themselves.
10: 96% chance that we give Taiwan all the military that we have told Taiwan we're going to give them, according to Polymarket. I looked that up this morning because I was curious. There was discussion about whether Trump might back up a little bit. All of the money coming in is saying,
0: well, Trump said, he said, maybe I will, maybe I won't. He's being very Trump, but I think that's he's going to. He just wants to say, maybe I will, maybe I won't. I agree with you. I think it's very likely he'll do that because it would be a huge sign negatively for Taiwan if at this point he cut off that arms deal. So I don't think that's going to happen. 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
11: Hi, I'm Wayne Allen Root. I hear the complaint all the time. 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Now we have the answer. 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Trump ally, U.S. ambassador for President Trump, doctor, renowned surgeon, businessman with medical clinics across the southwestern USA, and former GOP U.S. Senate candidate. 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
10: Welcome back in, Clay Travis, Buck Sexton Show. We're talking about President Trump's trip to China, record high stock market. Pulling back a little bit today, the stock market is, but yesterday, yet another record high result. And I think the big question now, as President Trump comes back from China, Buck, you hit on it. It's going to be, okay, what does a resolution look like when it comes to Iran? And to what extent is there able to be a resolution that exists before the midterms? And I would just float out this idea that I do think may be within contemplation, which is trying to resolve everything for the short term through the midterms and get gas prices back down, say, hey, we've got a ceasefire, and then potentially go in after the midterm voting has already taken place and really kind of finish the job in Iran. I do wonder if there's an element of contemplation associated with that. I don't think that Iran can build itself back up between now and November in a significant way. And I still think, Buck, President Trump is always going to favor the big cinematic coup de grace where you can go in and say, we ended this. And that, to me, is seizing the so-called nuclear dust, which I think could take a substantial period of time and would require basically putting boots on the ground and setting up a perimeter and being in Iran for some period of time. I don't know that they want to try that before the midterms happen. So increasingly, I'm of the opinion that they're going to try to get some form of resolution, and then we may go back in as soon as the voting has taken place and really kind of, quote unquote, finish the job. You buy that as a possibility? How do you assess it sitting here mid-May? I thought that we would be done by the beginning of May. Yeah. That was my call from the get-go. So far, we are not.
27: I got to tell you, my grumpy, I used to work for the CIA in the Middle East, twinge about all this stuff, feeling pretty good right about now. This thing should be fixed. The strait should be open. Trump's obviously sensitive about it because he knows there's political risk associated with this for the Republicans. And he's saying, yeah, we destroyed their military. We destroyed their military. Okay, true. That's not what the mission is, even by his end. That's not the mission. So we can keep saying that. That's not the mission. The mission is to stop them from ever getting a nuke. No one believes that that's going to happen based on what's going on right now. And rather that we're already there. And no one believes the strait is fully open. This is where we are. It's just, turns out the Mideast is kind of a mess. Can be a little tricky sometimes, a little trickier than Venezuela. Was that too grumpy?
10: No. I mean,
27: it's true. All right, people are going to get mad at me. Our audience, they know gold and silver. They know it makes sense. If you're not yet part of the club, gold and silver, look at the value increases over the last year, over the last 10 years, over the last 20 years. Up over 700%. Gold is up over 700% over the last 20 years. 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
17: 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They'll open at home on September 13th against the Miami Dolphins. All Raider games are scheduled for Sunday mornings or afternoon. The absence of any primetime games is no surprise for a team that only won 3 games the year before. The Vegas Golden Knights can officially say they've been to the Stanley Cup Western Conference Finals in more than half of the seasons that the franchise has existed. Granted, this is only year 9, but with last night's 5-1 victory over the Ducks in Anaheim, VGK has gotten this far in the playoffs for the 5th time. They'll go up against the Avalanche now, who will have home ice advantage. Game 1 next Wednesday in Colorado. The Las Vegas Aces play the second of back-to-back road games against the Connecticut Sun tonight. The Las Vegas Aviators are in Reno this week, where they beat the Aces 3-1. They're back at Las Vegas Ballpark on Tuesday.
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9: But you can have some fun with this. Welcome back into Clay and Buck. And I'm gonna just gonna take us in a different direction here for a second. We've got a lot of guests. We're gonna do a lot of news as we go through the program with them as well. But I just have to. What would we do if The View was no more, Clay? It would be such a loss for this program. Because any day that I have where I go, you know, what are we really going to talk about today? What ignorance, what foolishness is out there in the information news ecosystem that we have to obliterate just for the good of truth, justice, and the American way? The View always delivers. It's like, oh, is nothing real? Oh, no, they said something on that show. It really is a show designed for stupid left-wing women to think that what they think isn't stupid. That's the whole purpose of the show. You don't have to read any books. You don't have to know anything about anything. You turn on The View, and it's like, Trump is Hitler. And oh, my God, they're racist over at the Republicans. It's, you know, Joy Behar, the whole thing. It's total nonsense. But the nastiest of them is quite clearly, and it's funny, Clay, because, you know, I know people who have been not just on The View as guests. I am friends with former View co-hosts. So I know some of the
10: behind the scuttlebutt, scenes,
9: scuttlebutt, some yes. of the scuttlebutt, if you will. First of all, it's Whoopi's show. And everyone has to do whatever Whoopi says, just so you know. Like, she rules The View with an iron fist. It used to be Barbara Walters, now it's Whoopi Goldberg, who just, she's Queen Bee, and everyone else can, like, and I'm sure Sonny Hostin doesn't particularly like that. But Sonny Hostin is the most hostile of the co-hosts there. I don't even know. It's the only ones, I know it's Behar, Hostin, and then Whoopi, and then there's the good-looking Trump turncoat chick. I don't
10: Alyssa
9: remember her name.
10: Farr Griffin.
9: Thank you.
10: And then I believe there, do they, is the other Anna Navarro, she's not regularly on, right? Is it usually four? I'm not sure what the general
9: panel is.
10: I think
9: they have they work it in and out. I mean, or they work people in and out. Anyway, point is,
10: work it in and out would be a hell of a double job.
9: So Sonny Hostin is talking here about the controversy that has erupted around the Odyssey. Now, people will say, oh, this is just giving them free press. No, do you guys remember what happened to woke Snow White? All we know is nothing really happened because that thing went down in flames.
10: It was the biggest money-losing film in the history of Disney. Snow White, this is, I think, emblematic and a perfect distillation of how woke destroys everything. The success of Snow White basically built the Walt Disney Corporation. For people out there who are business savants, Disney made over $1 billion on Snow White in 1930s adjusted, inflation adjusted dollars. It's to a large extent why the company exists today, why Disneyland exists, why Disney World exists. And then they lost nearly $200 million in modern dollars on the Snow White remake that they decided to make super woke. So that's a distillation there of what happened.
9: And so this is not, oh, if you're talking about it, you're giving it attention, because sometimes the negative attention brings these things down and really brings them down in flames. And I think that some of you are probably huge Christopher Nolan fans, and that's okay. No one's perfect. You're allowed to be wrong about some things. He has made a couple of good movies and a lot of very bad movies. That movie, Dunkirk, has some very cool parts to it. But do you really go back and watch it more than once? It kind of becomes just kind of long, eerie, and boring after a while. My opinion. The other one's Inception, just a trash movie. It makes no sense. The whole thing is just absurd. I saw it. I don't even remember anything about it other than this is a bad movie. The Batman movies are good. I give credit where the Batman movies are very good. Credit where it's due. What else is a Christopher Nolan movie? I've never seen. Is Interstellar a Christopher Nolan movie?
10: Yeah, Interstellar is pretty good. I like that one. And he initially made his name, I think. Do you remember Memento?
9: Oppenheimer. Nope. See, throwing a flag. Oppenheimer. Way too long, way too boring, way too soft on the reality of the commie penetrations of our nuclear program. You know, it's so sad. They're being mean. Yeah, well, they're actually our spies stealing nuclear secrets, guys. They're going to be mean about that.
10: I haven't ever seen, I still haven't seen Oppenheimer, but he made Memento.
9: It has 1 hour that's good. The middle hour, Clay, is good, where they're actually focused on the nuclear program. The beginning, and being at first hour and the third hour, where it's like, are they oppressing him because they say he's a communist? Yeah, he actually was a communist, and he was surrounded by communists, and they stole our nuclear secrets, and it almost ended the whole world. So I think it's bigger than the hurt feelings of Oppenheimer. Anyway,
10: okay, ones that he made his name on really were Memento in 2000, and then did you watch Insomnia back in 2002? Pretty good movie. That was set, if I remember correctly,
9: in Alaska.
10: Yeah, it's where the sun never goes down. It was a pretty good movie.
9: That was like, well, there's a badly titled because that movie makes you fall asleep. That movie sucked.
10: I thought it was pretty good.
9: That movie sucked.
10: I'm looking at the plot again.
9: He's talking nonsense. He's just
10: no.
9: You know,
10: it was solid. That's how he got the trilogy. That's how he got the Batman trilogy.
9: When Clay agrees with me though that a movie or TV show is bad, that movie or TV show should die in a fire and be buried, like, you know, in the center of the earth. Like, it's the worst thing, because Clay is very
10: I tend to like movies.
9: Critic.
10: I went to go see the Michael Jackson movie last night. Pretty good. Pretty good, the Michael Jackson movie.
9: Ooh, I couldn't do it, dude.
10: Oh, I couldn't do it.
9: He was so talented.
10: It was really good. I took all three kids. It was good. It's, I think, the number one movie in America. So let's play Sonny Hostin, because they have made casting decisions. They put, how do you pronounce her name? Lupita Nyong'o or something like that?
9: I don't know. But she's an
10: Helen
9: African actress.
10: Troy.
9: She's very, very dark skinned. She's attractive. I'm not going to say she's nice. Not she's not pretty, but she's very dark skinned. She's clearly African, and they have cast her as Helen of Troy. They've also allegedly cast the trans actor as Achilles,
10: Elliot Page, who used to be named Ellen Page. Sorry to dead name, and it has gone crazy memes because they have put.
9: Memes are amazing and hilarious. Yeah, do you think I think they did it. I don't think that they would go this far with it if it wasn't pretty solid reporting on this. That Elliot Page or whatever is the okay, but back to the historical part of it. This is the most perfect Sonny Hostin thing ever. Getting all huffy about it. Play cut one.
11: This idea was also explored in a book called

0: Black Athena book. It came out like almost 1990, around then. Some of you, like, I took some classics at Amherst, so some of this stuff, you know, when you go back, you recall. This book, Clay, one of the premises is that that basically Egypt, first of all, Egypt as part of Africa is a whole other thing as well. I know it is part of the continent of Africa, but when you're talking about sub-Saharan Africans versus Egyptian, the Egyptians who were there and the Greek Mediterranean at the time, it's very different than what people think. Like, Cleopatra was Greek. Cleopatra was not black. But put this aside for a second. She cites a book that even left-wing archaeology, like, it's tough to get all people in classics and archaeology, Clay, to agree on something. She cites a book that is completely refuted, trash, and everyone says is nonsense. And she's like, and you don't know history. It's amazing.
1: So a couple of things. I went to the actual text, which is what they always tell lawyers to do anytime there's disputes over anything, right? Contract dispute, what matters? The contract. Here is what Homer used to describe Helen of Troy, in case you wonder. He frequently describes her as white-armed over and over and over again. White-armed, pale skin. Okay, so to the extent that you care, he also describes her as lovely-haired or beautiful-haired, and which is well-cured for hair, long, lustrous hair. So those are two descriptors there, and then beauty over and over again, all of these different things. So if you are choosing to cast a black actress in this role, you are making the decision to not follow the historical record and put a really pretty white woman in this role. What I would tell you is, if there were a historical record of a famous, good-looking black woman and a white woman were put in that role, Hollywood would burn, okay? So this is like the whole Bridgerton thing, or your example yesterday where they decide to put a black Viking in, even though there's no way it's going to happen.
0: Excuse me, a black female
1: Viking.
0: Because there were a lot of black female military leaders in Norway circa 800 AD.
1: Yes. So, I mean, it's totally historically ridiculous, but not any more ridiculous than Bridgerton, which is set in, my understanding, I've never watched it, which is set in 17th and 18th century England, and then there are just tons of otherwise white characters, Pride and Prejudice, she's done this too, that are played by black characters because race is an illusion and it doesn't matter. I was outside this week, Buck. They're doing a musical called 44, which is a Barack Obama-inspired musical that was showing right across the street from where our studio is in Washington, D.C.
0: You couldn't pay me to go see that, by the way. Like, there's no sum of money that would make me sit
1: there. I might give you a sum of money that would make you do it. What if they made a white guy play Barack Obama? Can you imagine if they said, race is an illusion, we have decided to cast a white guy to play Barack Obama in the musical 44? They would burn down the theater. In Washington,
0: well, we could do the smug thing that they do on the left whenever they do this. By the way, control of history is not something that is just, this isn't just an intellectual exercise. People like to change and control history to inform the present. As we know, a lot of political policies that are pushed on us today, we're always told, because of the legacy of, because of the history of. They use these phrases explicitly when telling us, give us more of your stuff, you can't have this, the laws don't apply equally, whatever it may be. It's the legacy of, the history of. They cite, now you might say, well, they won't do that with ancient history. No, they actually do. Because the whole point here is that we can't have a celebration of Western civilization. Western civilization is the theft of other civilizations. Like, this is all lies, and they do it for a reason. And that's why it's worth actually pushing back. Because also, I think people should know what is true. And I think knowing the truth about history matters.
1: I think all of that is true. You might be saying, okay, why did this happen? To a large extent, this may be required in order for Christopher Nolan's film to be able to win an Oscar. Because if you just did an entire epic focused on Odysseus, right, who I believe is played by Matt Damon, am I correct in that? If you just did an ancient Greek epic and it only starred white people, then you would be in a position where you don't qualify for an Oscar. And I would think someone in Hollywood

0: would have raised their hand over this. Did Saving Private Ryan win the Oscar for Best Picture? Did Schindler's List win the Oscar for Best Picture? I think they both did.
1: Schindler's List did. Saving Private Ryan did not. Shakespeare in Love beat it that year, which people are very... I know.
0: I'm retroactively ashamed for the decision made by Hollywood. But my point on that is you would not be able to make either Saving Private Ryan or... I mean, heck, I don't know. Shakespeare in Love is set in Elizabethan England. So I don't believe you could make that movie even now because white people have to play the roles. Because historically, it was pretty much, I know you can talk about Othello, but pretty much most Shakespearean roles were intended for white actors. So if you're setting it,
1: Othello, they were very clear about where he came from and who he was.
0: Correct. And so my point on this is, let's just use Saving Private Ryan as an example. It would be better if it had won the Best Picture. But how do you make a movie about D-Day that's diverse? It's a bunch of white dudes who stormed the beach and tried to kill a bunch of white dudes, right? And if you're going to accurately reflect the Battle of D-Day, it is a bunch of white people shooting at each other. You could not make, it would not qualify under existing Oscar diversity rules. You could not make that film and win an Oscar for Best Picture. So this might be the motivation for Christopher Nolan, is that he had to put in this diversity in order to qualify, even if it's ahistorical.
1: You know, there's a movie, Zulu, with Michael Caine, which I actually owned the DVD of when I was in college, randomly. If you cast all the Zulu warriors as, like, Filipino actors because of where you were filming, for example. This actually happened, by the way, in the Rambo movies. They have a lot of Mexican actors playing the Vietnamese guys. Just putting that, just so you know, that's a real thing.
0: Go to a Chinese restaurant in America. There's a lot of Mexican dudes that are playing the role of Asian people.
1: But if you set a historical piece and you said this is a band of Zulu warriors, and then you had them all, and you had like half of them cast with, you know, Asian and like Latino actors, people would completely lose their minds over this. The same people who want to tell you that the Helen of Troy thing is totally fine. So, you know, Clay, this is the point. They want to have it both ways, always. So what's theirs, quote unquote, what's non-white history is sacrosanct.
0: Yes.
1: Anything that involves white history, completely rewrite, completely change, alter, and you know, unmoor it from the facts. There you go. That's really what the rule is.
0: No doubt. We'll come back. We'll take some of your calls, and we will continue to follow all of the craziness that is unspooling as we roll into the weekend. But I want to tell you, if you're out there right now, maybe you got some roof damage. 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
0: Welcome back in. Elon Musk, by the way, weighing in on this Odyssey controversy. I've got to be careful because he uses some colorful language. Who specifically is the blank who added DEI lies to Academy Awards eligibility instead of it just being about making the best movie? This is a huge question. This came out of the Oscars so white controversy, where there was upset because there weren't black nominees. And so as a result, they have just bent over backwards, and now there are quotas. I actually think maybe we can get Harmeet Dhillon on about this. Would Oscar winning film quotas violate American law? I think they might well do that. We come back, we'll dive into China and more. Thanks for hanging.
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19: Breaking news at Town Hall. I'm Bob Agnew in Washington. President Trump says he's not yet made a decision on whether a major sale of U.S. arms to Taiwan can move forward following his three-day visit to China. The president spoke to reporters today as he flew back on Air Force One following his diplomatic mission there. The Republican administration has authorized the sale, but it has yet to proceed, and China is opposing the deal strongly, in fact suggesting that Washington's relationship with the self-governing island is the key factor when it comes to U.S.-China relations. Iran's economy, meanwhile, has hit a weak point following Operation Epic Fury. More on that from Willie Nelson.
20: The Trump administration says its economic pressure campaign against Iran is continuing as the United States targets the regime's financial networks, oil revenue, and Chinese companies accused of helping Tehran evade sanctions. Treasury Secretary Scott Bessent says the U.S. will continue targeting anyone helping Iran move money and fund the Iranian regime. Willie Nelson, Washington.
19: And President Trump says aircraft manufacturer Boeing has a deal to sell at least 200 planes to China. He says China has reserved the right to buy as many as 750 Boeing planes. Neither the Chinese government nor Boeing have issued statements confirming the deal has actually gone through. Two people inside a small plane were found dead yesterday after it crashed into a home in Ohio and exploded into flames. Akron Fire Department District Chief Sergey Lash says four people actually live in that house, but thankfully nobody was there at the time, or at least nobody was hurt.
21: There were a couple and two children that lived there. They were all four home, and they were able to get out with no injuries, so we're very fortunate that they are safe.
19: Although the home itself did have to be evacuated, as well as another nearby, the Federal Aviation Administration is investigating. They say the crash involved a Piper PA-28. On Wall Street, stocks value is going down. The Dow off 446 points at this hour. More from townhall.com.
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2: 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An investment group led by a minority owner buying a 25% stake of the Las Vegas Raiders, Silver Lake co-CEO Egon Durbin and his group already own more than 11% of the team. Durbin also has a right of first refusal to buy the controlling interest in the Raiders should majority owner Mark Davis decide to sell. Now, the 25% stake being sold is coming from other Raiders minority owners and not from Davis, who will remain controlling owner. It has not been revealed which minority owners have sold their shares in the team. That deal has been approved by the NFL's Finance Committee and will be voted on by team owners at next week's Spring League meeting in Orlando, Florida. Allegiant Airlines closing on its billion-dollar deal to buy Sun Country Airlines, a Las Vegas-based air carrier, announcing the $1.5 billion merger with Sun Country has been completed, creating a leisure airline superpower that'll be based right here in Las Vegas. Now, while both airlines will operate separately for the time being, officials say the two airlines over the next several months will integrate their systems, employees, as well as their air fleets. The merger expected to save about $140 million a year once that transition is accomplished. And Las Vegas is one of only five major U.S. cities that has seen a drop in apartment rents. A new report from Apartments.com shows that while national apartment rents were up less than 1% in April month over month in 45 of the top 50 markets, Las Vegas went in the opposite direction, down less than 1% from March. The report says a pandemic building boom here in Southern Nevada has brought a bunch of new apartments into the marketplace, which keeps the rents down. Take AM 670 with you wherever you go. 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
5: Donald Trump is forced to govern by executive order because Congress is too weak or unwilling to act. That's why conservative veteran David Filippo is running for Congress to help turn Trump's agenda into lasting law.
23: We need to get people in Congress that are ready to do the hard work and make the laws. You know, right now, the congressmen in there, there's a lot that resist anything that Donald Trump is trying to do. Donald Trump needs a Congress that is more friendly to him so that he doesn't have to fight so hard.
5: Filippo will join the patriots already in Congress and the new wave coming in the midterms to back Trump and pass the laws America needs.
23: So let's look at the executive orders that Trump has signed, and let's make laws out of those so that they're standing and they don't just get overridden by the next administration.
5: Lieutenant Colonel David Filippo, a conservative, a proven leader, and the fighter Trump needs to finish the job.
24: American Honor Pack is responsible for the content of this advertising.
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0: Welcome back in. Hour number two, Friday edition, Clay and Buck. We've got a bunch of different guests coming your way starting at the bottom of this hour. But there are a bunch of different stories worth following. And Buck, as we are moving closer and closer to primary day in California, the stories that are emerging there are super impactful as it pertains not only to the mayor of Los Angeles, but also to what's going to happen in the governor's race there. But one bit of news I want to share with you that I am seeing reported. Tennessee changed their map. There are a bunch of different states in the South in the wake of the Louisiana decision that have changed their maps. They changed the maps in Tennessee. They are in the process of changing Louisiana and Alabama, likely. South Carolina may or may not. They still have a decision to make there. They are going to do a post-primary change of the map in Georgia that will be prospective. That is going to 2028. They are going to have a legislative session designed for that because their primary is Tuesday in Georgia. And we certainly encourage all of you to get out and vote. A lot of big decisions to make there in both the Senate and the governor's race, among many others in Georgia. And also Mississippi has said they will adjust their map after this cycle. The long-serving member of the House from Memphis, Steve Cohen, who is a Jewish white guy that has been representing Memphis, the 9th Congressional District in Tennessee, today is the filing deadline for the new maps, which have so far been upheld despite court challenges. He is not going to run. So one longtime incumbent Democrat House member is not running. Some people are celebrating this online, Buck. Let me tell you what I think is going on here. Steve Cohen is not running because Memphis area Democrats have tried to say this map is rooted in racism. But then a lot of people have pointed back and said, wait a minute, it's represented by a Jewish white guy, and he actually has defeated very often in those races a black woman who is the Republican candidate. I think what's happened here is Steve Cohen is stepping back to allow there to be a black representative for the 9th Congressional District in Memphis so they can scream this is racist and try to argue that this is overturning the Civil Rights Act as part of their midterm agenda. And if you question whether I'm right about this, I'm letting you know, I think, what their strategy is going to be. Buck, I don't know if you've seen this. I tweeted about it a little bit yesterday. CNN had a segment saying that black athletes should not go to Southeastern Conference schools because of the voting rights decision rendered by the Supreme Court, which they say are disenfranchising black voters. Why do I bring that up? I think it's significant because they're going to try to drive racial angst and discord to drive up voter turnout. I think if you question whether I'm right about this, Steve Cohen choosing not to run in this district, I believe, is directly attributable to that. So, I wanted to play. Do we have the audio of yes, we do.
1: BLM?
0: This ties into it.
1: Let's do this.
0: I wanted to play this. This is 100% real. Our friend who runs a site called In Wokeness, the Twitter account In Wokeness, a BLM leader has held a press conference because they are upset about Netflix allowing a George Floyd joke. Guys, can we grab the George Floyd joke too so we can play it for people? This was a roast of Kevin Hart, a popular black comedian. I want to play the joke for you too. But first, we will play the press conference. You never want to be the person who is out there saying, remember when Dave Chappelle had the jokes about trans people and they had a huge protest outside of Netflix's headquarters? So this is BLM saying this was an unacceptable joke in a comedy roast. This is a real press conference, cut 27.
2: Again, it is not a laughing matter. We are here today to call your attention to the fact that an egregious, disgusting joke was made about George Floyd. Here we are about to memorialize George Floyd for year six after his brutal murder at the hands of the Minneapolis Police Department. Our community is still experiencing grief and trauma. We have young people in our community who were children at the time. They're now teenagers, still dealing with the impacts of the police killing of George Floyd. And instead of allowing our community to grieve in peace, to celebrate George Floyd in peace, we have Netflix comedians making light of the brutal killing of George Floyd. It is unacceptable and it is unconscionable. Tony Hinchcliffe made a grotesque joke saying that George Floyd is looking up at us, laughing, and he can't breathe. When I saw the clip online, it made me sick to my stomach. But we are here to declare today that there needs to be accountability for Kevin Hart's Netflix roast.
1: Can I just
0: say,
1: what does that mean? We need more George Floyd jokes. More. If they really think that they're allowed to shut down comedians because of it. Remember, this is actually a joke that was made. This wasn't just like a mean thing that was said. It was actually a joke. It's not threatening to kill a politician or something and then saying, I was kidding. No, this is an actual joke at a roast. George Floyd was a scumbag. George Floyd died of heart failure from fentanyl overdose. And we all have to sit here and pretend that this is somehow a referendum on race relations for the last 200 plus years or whatever. The whole thing is absurd. BLM is destructive. BLM has been wrong on everything. No respect whatsoever for the entity. No respect whatsoever for what it has, quote, done, accomplished, unless you think that a higher murder rate for the entire nation is something to brag about. So I'm glad that they're upset about this. Be upset.
0: Team, again, if we can grab it, we'll play the joke. I would point out there were a lot of distasteful jokes, as one often hears, in the roast of Kevin Hart, including jokes at the expense of Pete Davidson's dad. Pete Davidson was one of the roasters.
1: Died on 9/11.
0: Yeah, oh yeah. That's the joke about his dad dying on 9/11. Like,
1: he made a joke about that.
0: Yeah. They also made a joke about Charlie Kirk getting shot, which is far more recent. So, again, roasts are awful, often cringeworthy humor. I tend to like them because I tend to like cringeworthy humor. I have a little bit of a dark sense of humor. I don't know what the consequences they want to be. And if you're saying, okay, that name sounds a little bit familiar, Tony Hinchcliffe was the roast comedian that they had at the Madison Square Garden.
1: He made the Puerto Rico joke that was going to cost Trump the election. No, it didn't.
0: Yeah, it was going to cost Trump huge support among Hispanic voters. I mean, it was like a week-long story that they ran with on Tony Hinchcliffe's Puerto Rico.
1: Total media astroturf on that one, though. We all knew that was not, the people weren't actually upset about it. It was preposterous. Well, Clay, you haven't really weighed in on, like, why is George Floyd is sacred? You know, I've got some words that I can't say on radio about what I think about that.
0: Derek Chauvin was unjustly, first of all, let's play the joke so you guys can hear it for yourself. This was on Netflix. It's a Kevin Hart roast, and this was Tony Hinchcliffe, who is the roasting comedian. Here is the joke. Listen.
3: You've done good, though, Kevin. The black community is so proud of you right now. George Floyd is looking up at us all laughing so hard that he can't breathe.
0: All right, and Hinchcliffe a little bit stepped on the joke himself because he misread the joke a little bit. But the joke is that George Floyd is in hell, and he's looking up, laughing so hard, saying he can't breathe, okay? Edgy joke, but a joke that I think is squarely within the bounds of roast-level humor, which is basically there are no rules.
1: We talk about history and fact and truth and how important it is. George Floyd was a career felon and drug addict who had, during a home invasion that he was a part of, pointed a loaded firearm at the belly of a pregnant woman and threatened to execute her and her unborn baby unless they shut up while he robbed their home.
0: Yes.
1: That's who the Democrats build murals to all across the country. That's who BLM thinks should be treated like a saint. He was not a good person. okay? And he also did not die from police brutality. I know we're all supposed to sit here and go, oh my gosh. No.
0: Well, that's
1: true.
0: Where I was.
1: He died of a fentanyl overdose.
0: That's where I was going to go. The data actually reflects that he did not die because a police member murdered him. I think Derek Chauvin
1: should be out of prison.
0: Yeah, but also that entire trial was held with the idea being, if he's not convicted, we're going to burn more things down.
1: Of course.
0: Right? I mean, the entire premise of that trial was that basically you got to throw Derek Chauvin. And by the way, the other guys who were also convicted, who didn't even touch George Floyd, really, were just standing off to the side. The whole premise was, if you don't convict Derek Chauvin, we'll riot even more and burn down even more of Minneapolis. So there's no way that jury felt like they had actual ability to weigh the evidence. It is, to me, beyond a shadow of a doubt that there was definitely, again, you look at that evidence, you look at the toxicology reports, there is a huge, huge amount of evidence that should have risen to reasonable doubt status, in my opinion, to keep that conviction from occurring. And even on appeal, I think if you look at the toxicology reports, it's far more likely that George Floyd was dying because of the toxic substances in his body. So I don't even think that's a controversial opinion at this point. But again, this all spirals out of the joke. And if you find yourself having press conferences to demand that jokes from roasts not be allowed, I think you're in a tough spot. Now, doesn't mean sometimes you cannot say, hey, I think that joke was in poor taste. I said this recently. Comedian Drewski put on whiteface and pretended to be Erica Kirk. And I think this whole treatment of Erica Kirk in the 7 months since her husband was brutally assassinated has been one of the most indefensible internet actions collectively that I've ever seen. If your husband gets murdered in cold blood.
1: Yeah, sorry, I didn't mean to interrupt you. Go ahead.
0: No, I was just saying, if your husband gets murdered in cold blood, even if you don't love the person, maybe just give a little bit of grace to the widow. I would just point that out. It's been 7 months.
1: I would also just point out that neither you nor I had been to a Turning Point event in, I don't know, a decade. So I was friendly with Charlie, but I didn't know him well, and I wasn't a part of anything that he was doing at Turning Point. And a lot of people really rode on Charlie's coattails for years. At every Turning Point thing, always using Turning Point for their own everything else. They're all so pro Charlie, and they have not been willing to defend his grieving widow publicly while she is being maligned by lunatics.
0: Yeah,
1: and I think that says a lot about. You can all figure out who the people are. A lot of people.
0: Neither one of us ever spoke at any of these Turning Point events, and we don't even know Erica, and we're like, this is unacceptable that you would be treating her like that, in my opinion.
1: And there are people that, you know, every photo of Charlie, they're standing right next to him for the last decade, and now his widow is under assault by lunacy, and they don't have a word to say about it. It really tells you a lot about some people's character. There you go. We're here, like I said, I've never even met Erica. Neither is Clay.
0: I've never spoken at a Charlie event. I've met Erica a couple times just to shake hands.
1: Oh, sorry, you've met her. I haven't even met her.
0: Yeah. But so, I don't have any relationship with her.
1: We just know what's wrong. It's just horrible what people have been doing. So, but also, we're not calling a press conference. I'm trying to get people thrown in prison for a joke. That's the other thing. This whole BLM thing is just, you know, so sensitive. Oh, George Floyd. Please, give me a break. Protecting your family, your own home, it's critical. Could get a home invasion. We're just talking about a home invasion before. And it's all on you because there are bad people out there. There are bad people, no matter what Democrats want to tell you. There are people out there who are going to keep getting let out, and they prey on their fellow human beings. So you have to take your safety and your family's safety into your own hands. I got a safe full of guns because I've been trained with firearms since I was a teenager, and I want to have a lethal option to defend myself. But I also have tools from Sabre because I want force escalation if that is what the situation calls for. You know, if somebody tries to break through that door, maybe I go non-lethal first and I give that a shot because that so often does stop the threat. Also, if I'm carrying if I'm in a place where I can't carry, for example, there are Sabre tools that you can have on you, and carry prefers Sabre. and the product that they have because she wants non-lethal self-defense as her option. 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
1: Welcome back here to Clay and Buck. We told you we have some fantastic guests today on the program. And one of them, I believe, is he with us, guys? Do we have Jan? We do. We have Jan Jakelic with us now. And he has a phenomenal, really interesting, really troubling new book out that we want to talk to all of you about. And he is going to tell us about it right now. So, Jan, your book, Killed to Order, is about what exactly? I mean, it's the title is gripping. We just had this big visit with Trump and Xi Jinping. What is your book getting into?
16: Well, Communist China has what I call a killed to order. That's the title of the book, organ trafficking industry, which is something that's completely next level, very different from your run-of-the-mill, also horrible, frankly, you know, organ trafficking on the black market, all that kind of thing. So, I mean, you've got this situation where someone can come in and pay 100 or 200 grand for a new heart, and they can get it in 2 weeks or less scheduled. I mean, and that, you know, that was actually a whistleblower we had back in 2006, 2005, that had a patient like this. He was a transplant surgeon from Israel. And this patient went and did this. And sort of the way you get to that is a whole kind of story that I'm happy to lay out for you and pretty quickly, if you'd like.
0: No, yeah, 100%. When we come back, we will dive into this, but we wanted to give you a little bit of a tease of this story because it's kind of wild. It sounds like something that's out of sci-fi. Basically, there are adult humans that are being harvested their organs for others who have the money to be able to pay for it. Again, it sounds like something that would be sci-fi, and we'll get more details on this. It's a story that is crazy coming out of China in the wake of President Trump's state visit now being complete there. So we'll talk more about that with Jan when we come back. In the meantime, next time your electricity goes out or the cell phone towers are overwhelmed, I hope you have Rapid Radios. 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
21: The Vegas Golden Knights can officially say they've been to the Stanley Cup Western Conference Finals in more than half of the seasons that the franchise has existed. Granted, this is only year 9, but with last night's 5-1 victory over the Ducks in Anaheim, VGK has gotten this far in the playoffs for the fifth time. They'll go up against the Avalanche now, who will have home ice advantage. Game 1 next Wednesday in Colorado. We know who, when, and where the new-look Las Vegas Raiders will play in the upcoming season. They'll open at home on September 13th against the Miami Dolphins. All Raider games are scheduled for Sunday mornings or afternoon. 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The Las Vegas Aces play the second of back-to-back road games against the Connecticut Sun tonight. The Las Vegas Aviators are in Reno this week where they beat the Aces 3-1. They're back at Las Vegas Ballpark on Tuesday.
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19: California liberals.
22: Republican primaries in Vegas are full of them. Just look at the race for Congress against Susie Lee. Marty O'Donnell and Jeff Gunter both moved here from California and brought their liberal politics with them. 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
19: that he hated President Trump. Marty O'Donnell even posted that he thought President Trump was an idiot.
22: And Jeff Gunter, he was a registered Democrat in California before moving to Vegas to run as a Republican. Jeff Gunter was appointed ambassador to Iceland, where he angrily lashed out at staff and then tried to do the job remotely. Seriously? Democrat Jeff Gunter and never Trumper Marty O'Donnell must be California dreaming if they think that they could represent us in Congress.
23: I'm Dr. Ori Nagy, and I approve this message.
19: 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That's N-A-G-Y for Congress.com. 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
26: Since 2004, far-left Democrat Congressman Stephen Hortsford has been in office, and with every vote he makes, Nevada families fall further behind. I'm Cody K. Whipple, fourth-generation Nevadan, rancher, and businessman. I'm the Republican running to send Stephen Hortsford into retirement. Hortsford is part of the Extreme Progressive Caucus. He backed Joe Biden's reckless spending that drove up inflation, gas prices, utility bills, and housing costs. He voted to weaken our border while fentanyl, cartel crime, and dangerous criminals pour across the border. While Nevada families struggle with rising costs and growing public safety concerns, Hortsford was making headlines for embarrassing personal scandals instead of delivering results. Let's boot the career politician like Hortsford. I have a common sense plan to secure the border, support law enforcement, lower your energy costs, protect Social Security and Medicare for seniors, expand health care access, and always put Nevada and Nevadans first. My wife and I raised three daughters here in Nevada, and I'm running for their future and yours. I'm Cody K. Whipple, and I approve this message.
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0: Welcome back in. Clay Travis, Buck Sexton Show. You just heard us talking about the book Killed to Order. Jan is with us right now. Chinese organ donation. And I just want to go back to this because, Jan, it sounds absolutely insane. It sounds like something that would come out of science fiction. So what you were telling us as you went to break is in China, if you are wealthy enough, you can basically purchase any organs that you need that would be necessary for you to sustain life. In other words, if you have a kidney that is failing. Right here in the United States, we have a huge organ donation list. Hopefully a lot of you are organ donors on your phones. But in China, you could just say, hey, I'm super rich. Go buy me a kidney, and even crazier, things like hearts.
16: So that's exactly right. So actually, let me lay out how it is very briefly in an ethical system like in the US, okay? If I need a new heart, I need to get it from a catastrophic accident. Someone has to, it's usually a car accident or a motorcycle accident. And then that person can't be completely dead. Once the circulation stops, the organs degrade really quickly. So they have to, it's this very particular type of accident. Maybe the person's head's crushed, but there's still a bit of circulation or something like that. And then our bodies also reject foreign things, right? Like organs as well. So we control for that by matching for blood type and histology, for tissue type. The size of the organ has to kind of match for the recipient as well. The point here is that it's the supply is a lot less than the demand, okay? That's the reality. So there's always a lot of desperate people out there that are want to get that organ. And this is where communist China comes in, okay? Because basically, here, as I mentioned, right, you can actually get, and this, we've had multiple examples of this, the organs being procured within days, if not weeks. And so let me give you a little bit of context, okay? China has this history. It's a unique situation to China. China has this history of creating what are called black classes, okay, over decades. The first one of them were landowners. So they wanted to, they became, you know, the Communist Party seized power. They wanted to take those people's land. So they had to kind of convince the population that this is somehow okay to do that, right? So they pushed this mass dehumanizing propaganda through the system. Actually, very similar talking points to what you would have heard in 1930s in Germany, the Nazi propaganda, okay? Basically make these people dangerous, kind of pariahs beneath you, all of that. And now it kind of activates this quirk in our psychology, in human psychology, that you can kind of accept bad things being done to people. And even, and for some people, they may even sort of participate in that, okay? They have this long history of doing this. And even now with these advanced media tools, it's even more powerful. In 1999, the Chinese Communist Party created its newest black class. It turned on this group called Falun Gong practitioners, okay? This was 70 to 100 million people. One in 13 Chinese were doing this slow motion exercise practice, living truthfulness, compassion, forbearance, these kind of principles, okay? But it was very unusual. This is what sets up this unique circumstance where you can get this kill to order. It wasn't structured. It was like, there's no roster in it. There's no hierarchy. There's no worship, even though there's kind of a deep spirituality. Like you're not joining anything. People are very self-directed, okay? And the regime discovered there's more people doing this than Communist Party members. They turn on them. They turn them into a black class. But kind of for the first time in history, it turns out that these people are not re-educating easily, right? When you make a black class, you're not kind of killing everybody or something like that. You just need them to confess their sins. The land, you know, I was wrong to be a landowner. You guys deserve it. Whatever they want to make you say. The Falun Gong were not going to accept being called evil and all these kinds of things. So they incarcerated huge amounts of them. There was this kind of unwritten rule in those prisons that torture of these people would be considered suicide. In other words, you can work on them as far as you need to break them, but these, because they wouldn't break easily. And this is what set up kill to order, because now what they did is they started blood typing, tissue typing, and organ scanning these people. They created a database of all of these vitals. Remember the stuff that I talked about earlier, what you need in this ethical transplantation system. So now if I'm the wealthy transplant tourist, I could even be from America, this has happened, from Germany, from many countries, and of course, mostly it'll be from within China. There's actually someone in the database, because there's so many people incarcerated, so many people in this database. There's a person that's been pre-matched for me. And the moment I make that transaction, I pay that money, that person can be shipped and killed to order. That's the reason, that's the name of my book. So this is a very extreme thing. And like you said, it's like science fiction. In the early years, it was hard for me to even talk to people about this. People would literally clue out in the middle of conversations. It's just so horrifying, right?
1: Speaking to Jan Jekulik and Jekulik rather, and his book is Killed to Order. Can you just, for anybody who's skeptical about this, and I think anyone who has a familiarity with how things operate in China actually believes that this could very well be happening, but to people who maybe are just like, hold on a second, just what are the sources? I mean, what are the ways that you could convince a skeptic that this is going on? Like, what are the sources that you draw upon? Where else has this been either written about or research been done on this? Because it is so horrific that it feels hard to imagine that this is going on in the second most powerful country in the world, and that the leadership of that country is not only aware of it, but directly benefiting from it. I mean, it sounds like Xi Jinping might have somebody else's liver.
16: 100%. So there's, as one of the researchers of this, David Matus, actually, he helped hunt down the last Nazi war criminal hiding in Canada. He calls it an evil yet to be seen on this planet. And he also says that the problem with this situation, there's too much evidence and not enough. But let me give you a few lines of evidence, right? Some of it was literally people would call in the early days until they figured out we were doing that. People would call the Chinese hospitals and say, how quick can I get an organ? I've got the money. Do you have Falun Gong organs? And we have recordings of people saying, yes, absolutely. And it would come in 2 weeks. We'll set you up. Okay. So that the problem partially also is the moment that you do that, right, then you very quickly the word spreads and there aren't people answering the phone like that anymore. Another piece of evidence, there was literally ads. The ads would list prices online, okay? Of course, when we publicized this, they also went underground, but we have, of course, archives of this, both the wait times under 2 weeks and the price lists, okay? So that's just to give you a starting point. There's a whole tribunal that was held 2019 to 2020. Sir Jeffrey Neis, who had prosecuted Slobodan Milosevic back in the day, he held this international tribunal, put all the evidence together, okay? So there's actually, if you want to check out chinatribunal.com and look at the body of evidence that exists there. But let me give you one example, okay? There's a paper in the American Journal of Transplantation from just a few years back. What the authors did was they thought to themselves, we know that this kill to order is the standard way, that this is just how the system in China works. I wonder if it's gotten so normalized, because remember, this has been happening now for 26 years.

0: their scientific peer-reviewed research methods in their paper.
1: So, yeah, this is kind of crazy stuff. How much more expansive do you think it could become? And one of the challenges of, I know this because I've done a few cases related to it, and I'm sure some people, unfortunately, have had to deal with it themselves. Sometimes organ donation doesn't take, right? You have somebody who doesn't take a kidney, or they don't take, I mean, this is really kind of dark stuff. How prevalent do we think it really is? I mean, it doesn't surprise me that the leader of China could do this because obviously he's an authoritarian. If Putin wanted somebody's kidney, it wouldn't surprise me if they just took it in Russia. But how commonplace do we think this actually is right now?
0: So I testified in front of the Congressional Executive Commission on China yesterday, and with me up there was Ethan Guttman, one of the hero researchers of this whole thing. He's written a number of his own books. One was called The Slaughter on the sort of development of the system. Another one's called The Xinjiang Procedure. By the way, people not having done anything really, like the international community really didn't respond to this for a great number of years. So by 2015, starting around 2000, we get this geometric growth of transplant hospitals based on the Falun Gong incarceration. By 2015 and 2016, the regime turns on another group, the Uyghur Muslims, okay? And they're in a very isolated region in the northwest of China. They dehumanized them. They incarcerated 1 million of them and started working on them. And then they even started taking these vitals in people's homes. Okay, so they added this second group. Now, going back to your question, okay, it's the estimate that Ethan offered. Okay, he offered an estimate of what's happening in Xinjiang now. But the overall estimate that he offered is about 60 to 100,000 transplants annually. Okay? 60 to 100,000 transplants. We estimate it's about a 90, sir, pardon me, not a 90, a $9 billion annual industry. Okay? Now remember, in America, we had the record number of transplants last year. That was 40,000. Okay? So there's always this big supply limitation in the transplant community in general. So, and people have come to know now, people that have these very loose morals that are, don't want to know where the organ came from or are happy to take an organ that someone was killed for, they know they can go to China to do that. And from what we know, we have examples of people from all over the world having done it.
1: This is a crazy story. We appreciate the time. If people are interested in more, how do they find it?
0: So thank you for asking that. Okay, killtoorder.com. That's the short link to the Amazon link. And I would love it if you got the book. You might be skeptical. Listen, I got hit over the head by the evidence back in 2006. I didn't want to believe it was true then. Okay, but check it out for yourself. I have a whole chapter dedicated to the evidence and also what we can do. One of the big issues, just super quickly, is our own complicity. We've trained some of these transplant surgeons, and there's all sorts of other ways that we're kind of involved that we should stop. And that was part of the testimony the other day, right? That we're basically talking about trying to have legislation and executive action to basically at least cut into this a little bit because it's a crime against humanity and we shouldn't be a party to it in any way.
1: Amen. Thank you for the time today.
2: Hey,
1: have
2: Jan,
1: a good
2: great
1: weekend.
2: work. This is fascinating stuff, by the way, man. I remember when I talked to you about it when I saw you in DC. It's like, we got to have him on, Clay. I mean, it's horrible, but it's important. It's people got to know about this. Sorry. Thank you, Jan.
0: No, and I wanted to say thank you guys for taking this on. It means the world to me. It's, 20 years of work, and, finally people really want to know from my heart to yours.
1: Thank you.
2: Thank you.
1: Born on America's darkest day of 9/11, almost exactly 25 years ago, Tunnel to Towers has been helping America's heroes ever since. Heroes like New York City Fire Department Lieutenant Edward McDonough Jr. He was a Marine Corps veteran, lifelong public servant. He was on the front lines at Ground Zero in the days following 9/11. He cleared debris while serving his city with courage and dedication. He rose through the ranks of the New York City Fire Department, ultimately becoming a lieutenant and inspiring those around him with his leadership and humor. He battled 9/11-related cancer for more than 3 years before passing away, and he leaves behind his wife, Kimberly, and their 5 kids. In this 25th anniversary year of 9/11, we continue to see the toll that day is still taking on heroes and their families. Tunnel to Towers honored Edward by paying the McDonough family's mortgage, helped more families like the McDonoughs. Your donation today can provide hope and stability to those who gave everything in service to our communities.

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0: Welcome back in here to Clay and Buck. 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A lot of you have been saying I want to get signed books. There you go. Signed books, signed by mine own hand. There you go. Exciting stuff. Let's get to. And become a new subscriber to Crockett Coffee because it's the best coffee you get anywhere. Wow, we have so many talkbacks. 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
13: Hey, Clay and Buck. Here's the deal. You don't pay your bills with your portfolio. You pay your bills with your paycheck, and that's what's wrong. It's not that we don't feel it. We don't see it. Our paychecks did not grow in accordance with the cost of living and inflation. So we're backwards on our monthly budgets, and that's the problem.
0: So this is actually significant. Over the last 3 years, paychecks have outpaced inflation. But inflation was so bad in 2022 and for much of the Biden regime that paychecks did not surpass inflation. And I would argue, Mike's comment is actually an incredibly astute one. I would argue the most significant data point out there is, are paychecks outpacing inflation? Because that's how people legitimately get more money in their pocket. Most recently, in the data that just came out, that was not true because the price of oil and gas has gone up. This was the first time in the Trump era, I believe, the first monthly reading where wages did not outpace inflation. So, again, that is the biggest challenge. Mike is hitting on it. I would say, again, lots of people, it does matter significantly if you're
5: portfolio. But he's right on the perception. He's right on the perception. I see what he's saying. I think that's correct. And perception matters a lot in politics. B. John from Ohio.
14: Hey, you know, those Taiwanese are pretty petite people. And if Buck's feet look anything like his humongous head, I'm sure that would be considered very weird to them. Comprende?
5: Well, John, hurtful but funny. I'll give you that. Hurtful but funny.
0: That's like a roast.
5: I'll take it.
0: If yesterday was it yesterday's program or the day before where you said that the Taiwanese were making fun of your feet?
5: Well, I only knew this because they were saying it in front of Steve Yates, who speaks Mandarin, and he was like, "Oh, Buck, they think your feet are weird," and it is true. I actually have a broken fifth metatarsal called the Jones fracture that never healed properly from when I was in high school. So I have a weird bump that's like basically a bone sticking out on the side of my foot. That's what they were noticing. Yeah. It's weird. I know. They were right. The Taiwanese ladies were not incorrect. And they also had a name. They called me Godzilla Head, which was... I made that part up.
0: That is very funny. You should get that foot fixed. Is that a serious surgery to get it fixed?
5: Yeah, you got to get a screw. They basically have to like re-break and then they have to put a screw into it.
0: Oh, it's like a lot of what athletes surgeries, have to deal with.
5: Yeah, foot and ankle surgeries are very, you know, kind of caveman era compared to knee and hip. Knee and hip stuff, because of all the old people... They've really gotten those down. Ankle and foot is, I don't know. If we have like a world-class ankle foot surgeon, reach out to the show. Maybe you can help me out here. We got more. We got a whole lot more talkbacks. We got Katie Zachariah. The gentlemen in the audience have asked, where's Katie? And I said, she will come on and talk about politics in California. So there we are.
0: Yeah, L.A. mayor's race and also what's going on in the primary season. How is that all shaken out? They just had the final California debate yesterday. Ballots are out. Votes are starting to come in. We'll discuss next.
1: Speaking truth and having fun. Clay Travis and Buck Sexton.
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5: When we talk about Israel, we're not just talking about a country on a map. We're talking about a people connected to a promise.
0: Right now in Israel, families are still on edge with an ongoing ceasefire in place, knowing that missile and drone attacks can start again at any time. This isn't just a crisis. It's a call to respond.
5: For Christians, caring for the Jewish people isn't rooted in politics. 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
5: Breaking news at Town Hall. I'm Bob Agnew in Washington. Republicans say progress is being made on government funding. Here's correspondent Willie Nelson.
18: House Speaker Mike Johnson says lawmakers have passed their first appropriations bill for the 2027 fiscal year, a step toward improving oversight of taxpayer dollars.
19: Today we just passed our first regular order appropriations bill for the FY fiscal year 27 cycle. This is, again, fulfilling our commitment to get back to regular order in the appropriations process. That's the only way for Congress to be a good steward of taxpayer funds.
18: Willie Nelson, Washington.
5: President Trump left China after 2 days of talks with President Xi Jinping, and both sides were very diplomatic in this meeting. The president held what he called fantastic trade deals and said a lot of different problems were settled. He also told reporters more details about a possible big sale of airplanes.
20: We had a great stay. It was an amazing period of time. President Xi's an incredible guy. Got along, made a lot of great trade deals, including over 200 planes for Boeing with a promise of 750 planes.
5: Unionized workers for North America's largest commuter rail system could soon go on strike.
21: The Long Island Railroad could shut down Saturday at 12:01 a.m. if unionized workers and the train system can't reach a tentative contract. The railroad, which serves New York City's eastern suburbs, is North America's largest commuter rail system, carrying some 250,000 customers each weekday. The railroad and the union representing locomotive engineers, machinists, and other train workers have been negotiating for months. A strike was temporarily averted in September when the Trump administration agreed to help. Those efforts ended without a deal, and both sides were given 60 days to try again. I'm Donna Warder.
5: Slow going on Wall Street. The Dow right now down by 438 points. More from townhall.com.
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24: 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An investment group led by a minority owner buying a 25% stake of the Las Vegas Raiders, Silver Lake co-CEO Egon Durbin and his group already own more than 11% of the team. Durbin also has a right of first refusal to buy the controlling interest in the Raiders should majority owner Mark Davis decide to sell. Now, the 25% stake being sold is coming from other Raiders minority owners and not from Davis, who will remain controlling owner. It has not been revealed which minority owners have sold their shares in the team. That deal has been approved by the NFL's Finance Committee and will be voted on by team owners at next week's Spring League meeting in Orlando, Florida. Allegiant Airlines closing on its billion-dollar deal to buy Sun Country Airlines, a Las Vegas-based air carrier, announcing the $1.5 billion merger with Sun Country has been completed, creating a leisure airline superpower that'll be based right here in Las Vegas. Now, while both airlines will operate separately for the time being, officials say the two airlines over the next several months will integrate their systems, employees, as well as their air fleets. The merger expected to save about $140 million a year once that transition is accomplished. And Las Vegas is one of only five major U.S. cities that has seen a drop in apartment rents. A new report from Apartments.com shows that while national apartment rents were up less than 1% in April month over month in 45 of the top 50 markets, Las Vegas went in the opposite direction, down less than 1% from March. The report says a pandemic building boom here in Southern Nevada has brought a bunch of new apartments into the marketplace, which keeps the rents down. Take AM 670 with you wherever you go. 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
3: 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Where are the quality GOP candidates in Nevada? Now we have the answer. Dr. Jeff Gunner for Congress. How's this for quality? Trump ally, U.S. ambassador for President Trump, doctor, renowned surgeon, businessman with medical clinics across the southwestern USA, and former GOP U.S. Senate candidate. Nevada finally has a quality candidate for national office. 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
0: Third hour, Clay and Buck gets going right now, and we're joined by commentator Katie Zachariah out of the great state of California. And Katie, appreciate you being here with us. And we have a couple things. We've got the governor's race, which is interesting in and of itself. We've also, though, got this mayor's race. Guys, do we have this some of the song that is part of the
6: yes.
0: Spencer Pratt campaign? Can we... I want you to listen closely to the lyrics here. The video is even better. Maybe we can put that up at clayandbuck.com. This is a campaign commercial that's created a song that is catchy but also tells the tale. And, Katie, I wanted to have you react to it, but let's let everyone hear this a little snippet of this campaign song. Play it.
7: Everything

0: So you guys get the idea. Karen Bass is awful. She's killing our dreams. Human poop, buildings burning, needles, bums, slums. That's catchy stuff, Katie.
1: Well, it's exactly why I left Brentwood, which is adjacent to Santa Monica. We're in the park. There's fentanyl. There's needles on the streets. You can't delineate or differentiate between human feces and what could be dog poop in barrels of urine and water bottles all over the streets. I mean, this isn't exaggerating. This song actually perfectly encapsulates what it is like right now to live in Los Angeles. This is the summer 2026 song, and I hope that the people of Los Angeles City understand that the current trajectory they're on will continue to lead to more poop, more pee, more fires, and more needles, or they can choose a practical solutions mayor that's actually going to try to fix some of these problems rather than continue them.
2: Katie, Tuesday I was out with a bunch of people who live in the LA area for dinner, and all of the conversation, as it was about the mayor's campaign, was about how great the ads are that Spencer Pratt's team has been putting out, that AI assistance has helped him to put out. And a lot of people sitting around the table were saying, I'm not voting for Karen Bass, but they were skeptical that Spencer Pratt could win. Do you think he has a chance to win? Right now, Kalshi Polymarket prediction markets have him at around 25%. We saw Karen Bass triumph over Rick Caruso, who was a very successful business person in that runoff election. She's done an awful job, but how do you see this playing out?
1: It's a tough one. Karen Bass is the establishment Democrat. And let's not forget, Nancy Pelosi runs this state still, even though she's, you know, barely walking and functional. She runs the state, and the establishment Democrats run the state. So you have Gavin Newsom. We have all the good ones, Adam Schiff. And what happens with this is you have to clear on June 2nd. You have to clear the 50% threshold to make it you win. So if Rahman drops out, and a lot of the people who are supporting Rahman, which is current city LA City Council, that surge will likely go to Karen Bass. So Spencer Pratt has to either keep her under 50% or get past her. Those are his two options. Now, if Karen Bass doesn't make it to June 2nd at 50%, then it goes into the general election. And so it'll likely be Spencer Pratt and Karen Bass in the general. And that's where he stands to gain a lot of momentum from here until November. But as we look at, obviously, June 2nd, this is going to be a tricky one because Rahman likely will drop out. Now, can he win? We don't have voter ID. So I'm always skeptical of anything, any national race or local race when you don't have voter ID, especially in corrupt Los Angeles, because right now they're trying to make it, local city councilman is trying to pass legislation or an act that illegal aliens can participate in our city elections. So we have this constant back and forth right now.
0: So the campaign is looking really cool. It's getting a lot of attention nationwide. And I just wonder, I understand that there's like the teachers unions, the public sector unions, there's going to be the machinery of the Democrat Party in LA that comes out against him. But in your circles, outside of the conservative tried and true, but are you picking up that there is something of a cultural phenomenon going here for Los Angelinos and that this is breaking through? Or are we just getting too happy about this as outsiders looking in, because he's going viral on social media, trashing how terrible Democrats are, and also with his really cool hummingbird videos, which I have to say are amazing.
1: They are amazing. It's a little bit of both. And I hate to be a wet blanket on it, but I'm a native Californian. I lived here my whole life, and it is very difficult. I very much supported Rick Caruso in his bid for mayor, and it came in really, really close. And he had a very successful track record, is extremely successful commercial developer, and lost by a tiny margin. But who came in to support him at the end? Literally Joe Biden, Nancy Pelosi, Kamala Harris, they all came in to support, Karen Bass, and it took her over the finish line. And so what I'm skeptical about is not can he go viral online, are the people that are excited about the viral online videos going to turn out to vote? who is going to turn out to vote in this election. And he may get a lot of kind of local grassroots support, but he also is up against this party that doesn't care about cheating and that also will leverage every single weapon that they can to come out and support Karen Bass to continue to stay in power in LA.
2: Okay, let's talk the governor's race, because there's a lot of drama surrounding the LA mayor's race. There's also a ton of drama surrounding the governor's race. Ballots are out. Correct me if I'm wrong, Katie. People have started to vote, early voting underway. Steve Hilton is, by all the polling that I have seen and also the Kalshi Polymarket numbers, the leading Republican candidate. There seems to be a lot of shifting going on in who the favored Democrat is. Tom Steyer had a little bit of a run. He's a billionaire. A lot of people thought that he was going to be the nominee. Now it seems like Becerra is surging as the top Democrat. How would you assess where we are headed? And for people who don't know, the top two advance. It's a so-called jungle primary where you could end up with two Democrats. You could end up with two Republicans. You could end up with one of each. Where are we headed here?
1: Well, you're exactly right. Becerra is polling ahead. He was the former attorney general of California and was an absolute disaster as attorney general. And he was also head of Health and Human Services, also nothing notable that he ever did under Joe Biden. And so he's running on an anti-Trump platform. So he thinks he's not running against Steve Hilton and Chad Bianco. Everything he said in the governor's debate yesterday was basically President Trump is the reason we have high gas in California. That is his platform, is anti-Trump. And the Democrat Party has really just fallen to the wayside in not even actually being able to contend on policy or debate who they're running against. But everything is so anti-Trump. So if we have Becerra and then Steve Hilton, it's again, without voter ID in California on statewide elections, it's very difficult for a Republican to win. Now, Steve Hilton stands a large chance if you have a top two, if you have Steve Hilton and Chad Bianco. Now, that's two Republicans that could be in the top two, but Becerra somehow made this dramatic polling jump off of no track record and off of anti-Trump rhetoric to kind of surge ahead. So I'm hoping that Steve Hilton can continue to at least stay in that top two as we head towards the primary.
0: We're speaking to our friend Katie Zachariah. And Katie, you know, the audience may not know this. I know this. You lived in China for a number of years, so you know quite a bit about China. And China was in the news not just for Trump's visit there, but also because a Southern California mayor resigned after pleading guilty to acting as a foreign agent for China. You see, NBC News writes that this has sparked backlash and reignited fears of anti-Asian discrimination. So, one, if you could speak to us about the Chinese intel penetration of California and the rest of the country, but also, if you want to just have some fun with, NBC News is worried that while they're running spies here, there might be some anti-Asian hate that comes up from it.
1: This is what the left always does. They try to make something racist so you don't actually have to address the underlying issue. Nobody cares what race. This is a Chinese communist propaganda that a mayor of a United States city, Arcadia, was peddling to the people of not just Arcadia, San Gabriel Valley, but the wider Chinese American community in the United States. And so instead of addressing that we had a foreign agent as a mayor and really getting to the heart of how did this woman live here, Eileen Wong, how did this woman live here for 30 years as a lawful permanent resident, have two sons, while she and her husband ran basically a subversive media operation for the People's Republic of China. No, no, no. We don't actually want to address how she stayed here or got elected, or the fact that Rob Bonta, our attorney general, and a number of other Democrats have been seen either photographed with her or donating to her through Act Blue. We want to say that anyone that questions this is racist. And I'm just going to speak to this specifically, having lived in China. To understand what's happening in not just California, but the greater United States, one only has to look up to Canada or over to Australia to see that Chinese, it's not necessarily an invasion, but as they move in and take over large communities, it's kind of a soft takeover. And when you visit San Gabriel Valley, where Eileen Wong kind of oversaw Arcadia as mayor, it has completely changed over the last 20 to 30 years from kind of a more industrial, even blue collar community to now really what feels like, and I say it and I've gotten a lot of flack over it online, but I'm going to continue saying it. It feels like little Beijing. I go there if I want to taste and eat local Chinese food from when I lived in China for 3 years. But this is something that's scary and something that Americans need to pay attention to, because they're doing it slowly, they're doing it quietly, and they're taking over not just a city or a county, but educational systems. And with birthright citizenship, I'm going to end here, but with birthright citizenship, this is exactly what the dissent in the prevailing Wong Kim arc, which is what the Supreme Court's relying on right now to either override or discuss. This is exactly what they were talking about. Where is the allegiance of the people who are birthing children in the United States? Is it to a foreign country, or is it to the United States? And I will just clearly say that when you have a foreign agent in China who's had two children here, that person's allegiance is to China. And so we need to really look hard at this. And it is a much wider problem than just Southern California.
2: Katie, I don't know if you're planning on paying attention or watching The Odyssey, but Buck and I had a big talk. Christopher Nolan's film, you're out in L.A. Movies have been struggling in a big way in L.A., production moving, jobs lost. A huge part of it, I really do believe, is the fact that they have these new DEI requirements, and there are reports that Ellen/Elliot Page is going to be playing Achilles, the warrior. And that Lupita Nyong'o, whose last name I probably mispronounced, is going to be Helen of Troy. Do people talk about how movies have lost their way? You're in L.A., you're in California. It used to be a city and a state that people aspired to go visit, to live in. Feels like a lot of that cachet is lost, and to a large extent, it's because they're not focused on making great movies anymore. They're trying to check diversity boxes.
1: Yeah, well, I mean, it's offensive. The View ran a whole panel on this, basically saying
2: that
1: we shouldn't be offended at this. So what if Rosa Parks was played by Sandra Bullock, or Nelson Mandela was played by Chris Hemsworth? This is the type of stuff that we're all supposed to accept the woke DEI when it's given to us, but the second we challenge it, we're again, same with NBC. It's somehow racist, or we're not accepting and tolerant. And if you look at the numbers in LA, we'll go right back to LA. The exodus that LA has seen is not just because it's a terrible, miserable place to live, but a large part of the economy in Los Angeles has been built around making movies and making films. And as the entire industry is now collapsing in Hollywood because people aren't going to see these types of movies anymore. Conversely, what happened with Top Gun Maverick? I mean, that was a box office hit. Everybody Yep. loved it. It was patriotic, and it was a uniting film for Americans. This will not be that. And it's really systemic. If they want to actually bring business back, they're going to have to start reading the room and what the American people want. And nobody's going to go see this in the box office. We may all watch, or at the theaters, we may all watch it at home so we can discuss it here and talk about how disastrous it was. But people aren't going to go see this film. And it speaks to the larger audience of, like, they're tone deaf and they need to start getting the picture, or we're going to continue in the decline in L.A.
0: Katie Zachariah, everybody. Katie, we'll see you soon. Thanks so much.
1: Thank you.
0: Look, commodities rise and fall, the price of them, right? 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
2: Welcome back in, Clay Travis, Buck Sexton Show. Let's get to some more of your talkbacks. It's the Friday edition of the program. John in Louisville, Kentucky. See,
15: I'm a radiologist. So I actually listen to you guys every day while I'm reading scans, but my days are limited, man. I'm thinking 10 to 15 years, and AI is going to do most of our job. You know, we need a small handful of radiologists to do the more complex cases, but AI is pretty much going to replace me. I think you're right. Everybody's just going to annual scan. AI is going to read it instantaneously, and my job will mostly be gone.
2: It's going to be fascinating to see how that plays out. My brother-in-law is a radiologist, and I think super skilled radiologists are still going to have jobs, but a lot of early work is going to be done by AI.
0: And look, I took my first Waymo last night. I went to an event. I took a Waymo. I got into a car with no driver and got. I'm done with Uber now. At least in Miami Beach, where I can use Waymo, because the Waymo comes, it picks me up. You know what it doesn't have? Those smelly tree things that people put in their cars. I hate those things. But you can't tell somebody, take the smelly tree thing out of your car. Black ice or whatever, that's one of them, doesn't smell good. Like evergreen tree doesn't smell good. I just want a normal smell in my... Waymo does it for me.
2: By the way, some people in Atlanta are like, that's good for you, Buck, because the Waymos lost their way and were just circling nonstop in a neighborhood in Atlanta recently. Look, when we talk about the people of Israel, we're talking about a resilient, industrious, determined people of faith. They're also a population that's been near constant assault. They've been under assault for every day just about since October 7, 2023. The IFCJ is on the ground in Israel delivering food, supplies, and more. I've been to Israel with the IFCJ. I can witness firsthand all of the good they do. I've seen how these communities have been impacted and affected, and also the tremendous work the International Fellowship of Christians and Jews does to help. Join us in praying for peace in the Middle East, throughout Israel, and beyond. Go to PrayIFCJ.org. That's PrayIFCJ.org. Do it today.
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20: 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They'll open at home on September 13th against the Miami Dolphins. All Raider games are scheduled for Sunday mornings or afternoon. The absence of any primetime games is no surprise for a team that only won 3 games the year before. The Vegas Golden Knights can officially say they've been to the Stanley Cup Western Conference Finals in more than half of the seasons that the franchise has existed. Granted, this is only year 9, but with last night's 5-1 victory over the Ducks in Anaheim, VGK has gotten this far in the playoffs for the 5th time. They'll go up against the Avalanche now, who will have home ice advantage. Game 1 next Wednesday in Colorado. The Las Vegas Aces play the second of back-to-back road games against the Connecticut Sun tonight. The Las Vegas Aviators are in Reno this week, where they beat the Aces 3-1. They're back at Las Vegas Ballpark on Tuesday.
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10: Welcome back into Clay and Buck. We're joined by Paul Renner. He is a 23-year Navy veteran. He focused on intelligence in his military career. He is also a former Speaker of the Florida House of Representatives, and he is running for governor of my home state of Florida. Paul, welcome.
11: Great to be with you guys.
10: Let's just start with why you're running for governor. How's it going? What do people need to know about what you would do differently? Where do you align with, say, DeSantis? What are your priorities? Go for it.
11: Well, we align very well. And you know, I helped build the Free State of Florida as the leader in the legislature. And I think people are looking for someone with a lot of leadership background, 20 years in the military, two wars, former prosecutor, business owner, partner in a business, and also people that show up and deliver results. And the governor described those 2 years as the most consequential of any 2 years in Florida history. And someone who's gone to the fight and not waited for the fight to come to them. Amendments 3 and 4 here in Florida, pot and abortion, school board races. I was involved in all of those in ways that the other candidates in this race were not. And so I helped build the Free State of Florida. I'm going to protect it and expand it.
12: Tell us, you worked in the Navy and have been involved in helping to clear minds. We've been talking about that as it pertains to the Strait of Hormuz. Appreciate the time today. What was that experience like for you?
11: Well, there are two parts of it. You know, we navigate through them daytime, nighttime. And then during the day, I led a small boat team of about 5 people, and we would have explosive ordnance personnel to swim out, you know, about, you know, me 15 feet away. They'd swim out, put explosives on. We'd pull them back in the boat. And if something happened too soon, it happened to us, not our ship that was about a mile away. And what had happened there is the Iraqis had set minefields, but they would, you know, break off in the course of the seas and the tides. And then they would just free float, and they were hitting American ships, our Navy ships, as well as merchant vessels, killing people, hurting people, obviously doing a lot of damage. And so that was a unique experience, to be sure. A lot of that beginning of the leadership under pressure I reference.
10: So what do you think about the current situation with Iran, the Trump administration continuing to hold out that there'll be no nuclear future for Iran, but also the strait needs to open? It has not been fully opened or is not functioning the way that it was before all this. What's your take on it?
11: Well, I've obviously been through the strait. I've seen the coast of Iran. Look, Iran for almost a half a century has been hunting and killing Americans. The difference between Iran, China, and Russia is when Iran gets nukes, they will use them. There's just no question about it. So the president is right to be laser focused on preventing that from ever happening. And so we'll see how it goes. I hope that his discussions in China will be helpful in that regard. I'd like to see that regime come down for sure and see something in its place. You know, back before the regime, it was a very pro-Western country. And we hope that they will at least not being the kind of regime that we've had now that has been hunting Americans again for almost half a century.
12: You know Florida well. You were the Speaker of the House. The new map, 24-4 is potentially the outcome, 24 Republican seats, 4 Democrat seats. Do you buy it? How would you assess the new map?
11: Well, I think they're good maps. And the difference between our maps and theirs is there are squares and rectangles. Theirs look like little snakes emanating from big metro areas. And the Supreme Court's decision was a good one. As John Roberts once said, if you want to end racial discrimination, stop discriminating based on race. And that's what that decision basically does, is we're no longer going to use race as a determinant in how we draw these maps. We're not going to intentionally discriminate. The case says that as well. But it's really the Democrats that have been doing not the Republicans. And so I like the maps. We'll see how that turns out. I hope it's helpful. But here in the great state of Florida, we're gonna keep electing Republicans.
10: We're talking to Paul Renner, former Speaker of the Florida House. He is running for governor, and this primary is coming up. To that end, Paul, Byron Donalds and all the polling is by far the front runner. We know that no votes have been cast and things can change, and you're here to make your case to the people of Florida, as well as just, why not, all other 50 states, too, because you're being heard everywhere. What's the difference between you and a future Byron Donalds administration, if I may ask? How would you separate yourself from him as we look to who should be in charge of a state that I'm now very, very fond of?
11: Well, I am too. And if you look at the grassroots, it tells a whole different story. The straw polls that have been coming out show us beating him 2-1. And so the people that are actually focused on this race and they look at these issues of who's the leader, who has leadership experience, who's shown up on mission and delivered results. I've delivered more than anybody that's ever led the legislature here in Florida, and the governor said so. Who's got the vision? I've got the only plan to eliminate homestead property taxes and go after a bunch of other things, health freedom, educational freedom, going after public corruption. And again, the last thing is who's shown up to the fight, who goes to the fight. School board races, I joined the governor. Amendment 3 and 4, I donated and raised over $2 million to stop Amendment 4 from passing. That's what leaders do. Others hoard their money, and sending out a tweet on social media is not leadership. And so people want somebody who's going to be a fighter like this governor, like the president, and you're looking at them.
10: Paul, where can people go if they want to get involved, if they want to help your campaign?
11: Sure. 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We would appreciate if you want to throw 10 or 20 bucks into the pot. We'd love that. We'd especially love you to volunteer for our campaign. We're getting tremendous support at the grassroots level. And you can read more about me there. 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VoteRenner.
10: Paul Renner in the governor's race here in Florida. Good luck to you, sir. Thanks for joining us.
11: Thanks, guys. Great weekend to you.
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0: 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I'm Wayne Allen Root, and I'm backing David Filippo in Nevada's 2nd District because he's an America First problem solver who will fight for us alongside President Trump and deliver results. 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

0: Welcome back in, Clay, Travis, Buck Sexton Show. We have had awesome weekends hanging out. We hope all of you are going to have awesome weekends. We've had an awesome week hanging out with all of you. This is the final segment of the week, and we've got a bunch of you who want to talk back. I'll begin with simultaneous talkbacks, which accuse us of doing the exact opposite back to back. This is first Rick from Medina, Ohio, who is upset. D.
1: I believe you guys are falling into the messaging trap of the Democrats with these gas prices. Gases were way higher under Obama for 3 years, higher under Biden for months. It's been 10 weeks, and the reason why is trying to stop a nuclear war. Please start talking about the other great economic benefits we are experiencing right now and get off the gas prices.
0: All right, shouldn't be talking about gas prices, according to Rick, who says we're falling into Democrat traps.
2: Gas prices under Obama, thinking that that is going to be something that you can deploy here, is that's a zero. That's a zero help. No one's going to be like, well, they were higher under Obama. No one cares. Not a single person cares. That's part one.
0: So then, meanwhile, Alex in Charleston says, the gas price thing is a big deal. We got to fix it. Cut E.
3: We hear the same mantra day after day. Gas prices will go down when the strait opens and the stock market's setting records. Well, here's a problem. The normal everyday American under the age of 59 and a half can't access their 401k, and therefore they're struggling. That's the bottom line. That doesn't matter to them.
0: Okay, so simultaneously, I just love this, just so you know. Simultaneously, we should stop talking about gas prices because we are falling into a trap. And also, we should not talk about the stock market going up, and we should talk about gas prices more because we aren't paying enough attention to average everyday Americans.
2: All I know is it's your fault. That's all that I know. Whichever way
0: that's
2: we're doing it,
0: my
2: it's
0: line.
2: Your fault.
0: It's Buck's fault. All right, here's a positive. Now, those are the negatives. We're going into the weekend. Let's have some fun. We did just have the 40th anniversary of Top Gun, and Doug from Milwaukee's got a pitch. Cut F.
4: Yesterday, 40th anniversary of Top Gun. This week only, May 13th through May 20th, Top Gun and Top Gun Maverick in theaters. Go see it. Turn and burn.
0: I didn't know this, Buck. That is awesome. I may have to get out to the movie theaters. I went out to the movie theaters twice this week, which is rare for me. I saw the Nate Bargatze Breadwinner movie, which is going to be out, family film. And then I went to go see, made Buck nervous, went to go see the Michael Jackson movie, biopic. It's really good. Really good.
2: I think that our next bet, forget about steak, I think it has to be video posted publicly of either you or me moonwalking at our best, depending on who's the winner, you know?
0: Well, I'll study for that. You used to do TikTok dances in your apartment by yourself during COVID. You've got an advantage on me. If I haven't had my hand on Laura's hip, I don't think I've danced in a very long time. And she's a good dancer, so that's why I just put my hand on her hip and hopefully go the direction she's going. Bob says Christopher Nolan, he loves him. We were talking about the Odyssey movie and the controversy over DEI rules in Hollywood. By the way,

0: We have reached out to Harmeet Dhillon, and I'd like to have her on the show. I believe she's from California originally, if I'm not mistaken, but I don't understand how Oscar film DEI rules would not potentially run afoul of federal guidelines as it pertains to hiring and firing, because as you pointed out,
1: Buck, I've been saying,
0: yeah,
1: this makes no sense.
0: Directly impacts who gets hired for jobs. It seems like that would be illegal under federal law. Here is Bob on G, podcast listener.
2: Now, hang on, Buck. I really like Christopher Nolan as a director. He's probably one of the best directors of our generation. I enjoyed the first two Dark Knight films. I think The Dark Knight Rises was a little too brutal, as you were trying to point out. But let's not forget Oppenheimer. Oppenheimer was an amazing movie and actually dealt with a real historical subject. I haven't seen Dunkirk yet, but I want to.
1: Okay, Oppenheimer sucked. All right, I'm with you on the
0: I'm with you on it.
1: The Batman movies. I'm with you on the Batman. The Batman movies are very entertaining, very watchable. There's some holes in them. I'm casting Maggie Gyllenhaal in the second movie. I don't want to be mean, but why cast the ugliest actress in Hollywood? Like, you know what I'm saying? You're supposed to be like a romantic lead here. Well, why do that? It's not nice to her either, because people look at her and they go, ooh, this is not good. So
0: I'm just laughing, by the way. Poor Maggie Gyllenhaal happens to hit the wrong channel on a radio show. She's listening in L.A., and Buck just called her the ugliest actress in Hollywood.
1: I mean, that might be a little harsh, but, you know, it's not good. It was a bad
0: decision. I mean, Lena Dunham still has a pulse, so far as I know, Buck.
1: Okay. She's definitely better looking than Lena Dunham, to be fair. But you look at the Nolan movies, Tenet. Did anyone see Tenet? I heard Tenet was trash.
0: I saw Tenet, I believe, because this is where I'm going to, Buck, you're going to completely record scratch change your opinion on Christopher Nolan just like this. I believe he was the most anti movie theaters being shut for COVID and insisted that Tenet be held. He wouldn't allow it to go out to streaming, and he insisted that Tenet be placed in theaters. The reason I went to go see it was there were virtually no movies anywhere. I think Tenet was the first movie to come out like in a post-COVID era.
1: Tenet is about a sci-fi thriller about a secret agent preventing a time-bending apocalypse. In the trash. I don't have to see it.
0: In
1: the trash.
0: You're looking at just the film. You don't give Christopher Nolan credit for saying, I want theaters open. I want my movie to be in theaters.
1: I'd see this completely differently from you. I don't think he's a COVID hero. I think he was just trying to look for any excuse to hold the movie because it was such trash and he was just playing for time. I think he just didn't want people to realize.
0: Somebody do research on this. I remember going to see Tenet in like May or June of 2020 when there were no other movies that were released. And there was nobody else in the movie theater. It was me and Laura. And I went specifically because I was so excited to be able to go to see a new movie in the movie theater.
1: I mean, I'll tell you, he's not as bad as, I basically had a rule when I was a single guy, which is that if a girl told me on a date that she was a really big Wes Anderson fan, it was like, it's all over. And she might as well have just announced her pronouns. I just, Royal Tenenbaums, these movies, pretentious. Very pretentious, boring, bad movies.
0: Let me hit you with the ultimate record scratch moment here. What if Christopher Nolan intentionally gave these people jobs? Laura asked me this question. Because he wanted to bring attention to the absurd DEI rules, and that's why he put Ellen Page in his Achilles.
1: No way. Because he'll never live down. Odysseus is a time... is a millennia old, like foundational story of Western civilization. If this movie stinks, it will completely derail a lot of people's opinions of Christopher Nolan overall. It's not, he wouldn't sacrifice this one.
0: Okay. You made the same argument that I made to her, but she was saying, what if this was an intention?
1: Both of us are, if we're ganging up on her on this one, I think she's got a tough, I think counselor has a tough pitch before the court here, before the jury. Let's go. Other movies. Okay. Well, we'll move on from this. I could just sit here and trash the movies all day. Inception, garbage, The Prestige.
0: Let me hit you with this. Something fun to close with, because some of these other talkbacks are serious and I'm like, I don't want to wonk. Buck, I said I went to go see the Michael Jackson movie. I sent a tweet right before I walked in because there were a bunch of kids in the movie theater. Jorts that is long jean shorts on men. This is not Daisy Dukes, not like short jean shorts on girls, which have kind of remained constant popularity for generations now. Long male jean shorts. This is like 1995 era. They are back. Teenage boys everywhere are wearing these, including my own sons, which is what I took note of. And let me hit you with this. I tweeted about it yesterday. It turned into a trending topic on Twitter. And if you are out there and you're saying, Clay, you have no idea what you are talking about, you're a total imbecile on fashion, all of that could very well be true. They trended, and I want to make sure that I get this right because...
3: Okay, you can find the data on this one. I'm just going to tell you, jorts are hideous on men and women. It's just the truth. I'm just here to tell you the truth. Hideous. Hideous.
0: Even Daisy Dukes? Like, no, short.
3: No, that's not, those aren't jorts. Those aren't jorts.
0: Yeah, but a lot of people get confused, which is why I pulled them out.
3: Jean shorts are among the ugliest garments. I think you should probably consider a Taliban-style burqa before you put knee-length jean shorts on.
0: They're a bad look. I told my son I had them here. Buck, is I'm not crazy on this. Both Elle and Glamour have described jorts as, quote, a key 2026 look. Says they are inspired by the Y2K trend of fashion, which is everything around then is coming back in style.
3: This is meant to undermine Western civilization and all that is beautiful. It's like the fat positivity movement and having all the fat tranny, cover models and stuff. They're trying to destroy our morale with pretending that women should be wearing jean shorts. Don't fall for it, ladies. Don't fall for it.
0: Laura, to tie in with Buck's argument, I shared a photo. She said, that looks like I'm wearing jorts. People have to see my shoes. Also, Florida Gator fans wear jorts. Great line.
4: Speaking truth and having fun. Clay Travis and Buck Sexton.
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13: Breaking news at Town Hall. I'm Bob Agnew in Washington. President Trump speaking about the Taiwan connection to U.S.-China relations after his three-day visit.
14: President Trump is facing questions about Taiwan on his way home from China. On Air Force One, the president was asked about the status of a U.S. arms sale to Taiwan.
15: I'll make a determination over the next fairly short period.
16: You're not necessarily going to go ahead. It was your proposal.
15: I'll make a determination. I'm going to see. I have to speak to the person that right now is, you know who he is, that's running Taiwan.
14: Chinese President Xi Jinping told the president differences over Taiwan could put his country and the U.S. on the path toward conflict. Ed Donahue, Washington.
13: A two-day meeting of foreign ministers from the BRICS nations has concluded with no firm agreement about the Middle East.
17: Talking with reporters in New Delhi, India, Iran's Foreign Minister Abbas Araghchi says a lack of trust is the biggest obstacle in negotiations to end the war with the U.S. and Tehran will be open to diplomatic help. Araghchi adds contradictory messages have made us reluctant about the real intentions of Americans. He claims negotiations would move forward if Washington was ready for a fair and balanced deal. Iran still has a chokehold on the Strait of Hormuz, a vital waterway where a fifth of the world's oil passed before the war, and America is blockading Iranian ports too. I'm Charles Delatesma.
13: The Speaker of the U.S. House is discussing the next phase of U.S. efforts in the Middle East. More on that from correspondent Willie Nelson.
18: House Speaker Mike Johnson is weighing in on what comes next in the Middle East following President Trump's declaration that Operation Epic Fury has been concluded.
19: The president has declared Operation Epic Fury to have concluded, and now we're working on the next project, which is getting the Strait of Hormuz open. We don't expect that to be a warfare activity, so to speak. So we've got to allow the administration time to negotiate these things. The president has been doing that in earnest.
18: Willie Nelson, Washington.
13: More on these stories at townhall.com.
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22: 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I'm Jim Dallas. An investment group led by a minority owner is buying a 25% stake of the Las Vegas Raiders. Silver Lake co-CEO Egan Durbin and his group already own more than 11% of the team. Durbin also has the right of first refusal to buy the controlling interest in the Raiders should majority owner Mark Davis decide to sell. The 25% stake being sold is coming from other Raiders minority owners and not from Davis, who will remain the controlling owner. It has not been revealed which minority owners have sold their shares in the team. The team has been approved by the NFL's Finance Committee and will be voted on by the team owners at next week's Spring League meeting. That's in Orlando, Florida. Allegiant Airlines has closed on its billion-dollar deal to buy Sun Country Airlines. The Las Vegas-based air carrier announced the $1.5 billion merger with Sun Country has been completed, creating a leisure airline superpower, which will be based here in Las Vegas. While both airlines will operate separately for the time being, a Officials say the two airlines over the next several months will integrate their systems, employees, and their air fleets.
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22: Well, it looks like that bridge maintenance is going to be continuing on that ramp from the airport connector. That's to the 215 eastbound on the Southern Beltway. Those restrictions begin nightly at 8 p.m. And reduced speeds on Interstate 11 northbound. That's between Tropicana and Boulder Highway.
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26: 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They don't know they're crazy. 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
1: It is live and local for a Friday, and that means Jim Yoder stops by, my lifelong friend and an area small business person and a guy who is really smart about a lot of stuff. He joins us every Friday, today we celebrate the Golden Knights looked near perfect last night. I'm not sure they can play a better game.
2: You know, they played a flawless series overall, really. When you look at it, they outscored them 23-15 in this series. That's pretty good scoring.
1: Pretty convincing. I
2: mean, last night was 5-1. They had a couple other games that were pretty convincing, too. So for a team that a lot of people suggested probably wouldn't get past the first round, they played remarkably well. And now they have to get by the Avalanche, and if they are able to do that, then they're in the Stanley Cup Finals, which would be wonderful, second time since 2023.
1: And I again take it all back, the whole notion of firing your coach with 8 regular season games remaining. I was wrong. I mean, like, big time wrong. This team is playing like maybe the best team play in the NHL.
2: You know, it just goes to show you in all sports, pick the league, it's all the same. But everybody questioned it on our side of the fence, so to speak, why they would dismiss the coach at that particular time when the playoffs were on the line. But it just goes to show you, we just don't know what goes on behind closed doors with those teams in any league you want to talk about. There's so much that goes on emotionally and with people's families and personally that the fans don't know about, and so you just don't know what was going on. But apparently they made a decision that certainly benefited them, so they must have known what's going on.
3: I tell you what, after watching this series, I will not mispronounce Pavel Dorofeev's name anymore. I mean, the guy was just amazing. He had 2 goals again last night. Jack Eichel, he had, 15 points so far in the playoffs. And just 1 goal, but he's Mr. Assist. So whenever you see Jack Eichel and Dorofeev together, expect a pass and a goal. So,
1: you know, there are certain players that transcend just being a good team player, good defensively, gets back on defense, all of that stuff. There are some people, like in baseball, they're home run hitters, and they do that really, really well. In hockey, it's people that can find the back of the net, that work hard, yeah, but they're just born goal scorers, and that's him.
2: People are just born to have the knack at the right time to make a difference. And you're right, in every sport they can do that.
3: The last one that Dorofeev scored, it looked like he went behind the net, and then it looked like he was going to be passing the puck off, and instead he pivoted and just shot left-handed into the corner. And I think that was their 5th and final goal last night. But you never know what these guys are going to do. But let's face it, the Avalanche is going to be a tough out. There's no doubt about it.
1: And I gotta ask, you know, coaches' meetings, player meetings, you always say, okay, this is their biggest score. This is how we're going to defend against this player or that player. I don't know how you defend against them.
2: I don't either, but hopefully the Avalanche won't figure it out as well. But I think they've got a good shot against the Avalanche. They're playing well. Boy, what does that do for this city? I mean, the city just really comes together around the Golden Knights. When they first came here, I wasn't living in Las Vegas at the time, but I was aware enough to know that the city got behind them from the get-go, and they've always been behind them. I think that's great because this. Face it, this wasn't a hockey town when they came to town, but it sure became one awful quickly.
3: And well, I think part of the endearment, oh, I didn't mean to interrupt here, but I think part of the endearment was the fact that the October 1 incident happened, and that was like 2 weeks before the Golden Knights started their inaugural season. Mm-hmm. So, you know, they came together just like the city did, you know, Vegas strong. Remember when all that was going on. So, yeah, I think that was part of the endearment as well.
2: Well, congratulations to them. I'm happy for them, and I'm happy for the city.
1: Okay, now the question is, what happens with the Colorado Avalanche? They're really, really good. You were looking at the line earlier.
3: Yeah, I saw last night after the Golden Knights won, and they were asking people, you know, who do you think is going to win the next series? It was like 70% were saying the Avalanche. And only about 30% for the Golden Knights. So it's an uphill battle on paper, but hey, you still have to play the series.
2: Absolutely.
1: Even as we speak, the President of the United States is winging his way back from China. What do you think of what went down, the pomp and circumstance and all of that? Pretty damn impressive.
2: Well, think back, what was it, 2015, when Obama went over to China? The amount of respect showed to Trump versus Obama is light years apart. They didn't even take the stairs to the airplane when Obama arrived in Beijing. And look at what they did for Trump when he got off. I mean, they had bands, they had kids waving flags. I mean, all the ceremonial pomp and circumstance you can have, they had. And I think that shows that Xi has a tremendous amount of respect for Donald Trump. And I think as far as the meetings are concerned, like we were talking earlier, the farmers sure benefited from that, where they get $1 billion from the Chinese in purchases. That's going to help them an awful lot. And all these other things. I think they're pretty much aligned on the Iran situation. Xi mentioned to Donald Trump that he would like to help if we needed any help, which I thought was pretty magnanimous of him and gave us a lot of comfort on the direction we're going with that war. The Taiwan thing could be problematic, but I'm not sure that if Xi goes after Taiwan, the U.S. is going to be there to rescue Taiwan. I think Trump wants to stay out of it. He doesn't want a war 10,000 miles away.
1: And by the way, during one of those toasts, did I hear the words "Make America Great Again" from President Xi? That to me, that I went, oh, I love that.
2: He is a little sarcastic, isn't he? But I think it's great. And I think if he comes over on September 24th is what they're talking about, for him to come over here, I think that'd be wonderful. You know, they're our adversary. They're a communist. We get all of that. But it doesn't mean that you have to be so far apart that you can't communicate and have a dialogue and agree on a few things. And I think the world's a lot better off when we get along like that with them.
1: Well, and then there's the issue of We'll give you Iran if you'll give us
2: Taiwan.
1: Taiwan. And I'm like, that ain't happening. That is not happening.
2: No, that's not happening. And that affects the U.S. Don't forget, the biggest semiconductor company in the world is Taiwan Semiconductor. That their stock is going through the roof. And if you want to buy a good stock, that's a stock to buy. But the only thing you have to look at as far as putting on the brakes is, well, we don't want to buy them if China's going to invade them. But that's a great stock to buy. And that's holding up the economy of Taiwan right now.
1: I'm just curious, can you trust anything that comes out of Chairman Xi's mouth? People that I see on cable news, they don't trust him. I mean, trust, but verify. I mean, they it just doesn't apply in China's case.
2: Can I ask you a question?
1: Yeah.
2: Do you trust Xi any less than you trust Hakeem Jeffries or Chuck Schumer or Jamie Raskin or Adam Schiff? I don't. I mean, can you trust any of them? I mean,
3: that's a good question.
2: I mean, if I were Donald Trump, I wouldn't trust any of them. You just do the best you can, and he knows where everybody's vulnerabilities are, and he goes goes where he has to go. But
1: it's a rogue's gallery, is what it is.
2: It is, exactly.
1: Stay where you are. More to do. Jim Yoder with us for the first hour, and I tell you what, I'm energized just because EDC is here. We'll talk about that and a whole bunch more. I know Jim's just warming up for EDC. I just know he is. 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
1: Hey, Kevin Wall here. Dr. Jeff Gunter is stepping up to reclaim the D.C. swamp from radical Democrats and rhino insiders by declaring his candidacy for Congress in Nevada's 3rd Congressional District. Gunter is a Nevada resident, a longtime Trump ally, 110% MAGA, a U.S. ambassador for President Trump, a doctor, a renowned surgeon, and a former Republican U.S. Senate candidate. 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
8: Since 2004, far-left Democrat Congressman Stephen Hortsford has been in office, and with every vote he makes, Nevada families fall further behind. I'm Cody K. Whipple, fourth-generation Nevadan, rancher, and businessman. I'm the Republican running to send Stephen Hortsford into retirement. Hortsford is part of the Extreme Progressive Caucus. He backed Joe Biden's reckless spending that drove up inflation, gas prices, utility bills, and housing costs. He voted to weaken our border while fentanyl, cartel crime, and dangerous criminals pour across the border. While Nevada families struggle with rising costs and growing public safety concerns, Hortsford was making headlines for embarrassing personal scandals instead of delivering results. Let's boot the career politician like Hortsford. I have a common sense plan to secure the border, support law enforcement, lower your energy costs, protect Social Security and Medicare for seniors, expand health care access, and always put Nevada and Nevadans first. My wife and I raised 3 daughters here in Nevada, and I'm running for their future and yours. I'm Cody K. Whipple, and I approve this message.
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1: Okay, so EDC is back. I have to admit, I've never been to EDC. I mean, I see all the videos and everything about it. It looks wild. It looks crazy. You experience it.
2: Hey, I was in the middle of it last night, and I didn't even realize it. I couldn't go to sleep till after midnight because all the people were packed into Las Vegas Boulevard between Sahara and probably close to Flamingo. It was just jammed all the way up there, and it was rocking and rolling. I'm thinking, this type of music, it sure isn't the Mamas and the Papas or the Association or the Beach Boys, that's for sure.
1: Oh, my God.
2: To even call that music is stretching it, I guess, at my age. But it is what it is, and I'm sure they'll have a good time. And hopefully they'll stay all out at the raceway this weekend.
1: Well, and that's the whole thought of it. Back in the day when it was being held in Los Angeles, it was wild and crazy, and people died.
2: Which
1: prompted the move to Vegas,
2: where more people can die. I mean,
1: the Speedway though has done a great job of policing that better.
2: Okay. Well, I was just kind of thinking when you mentioned L.A., they could use the business. Maybe they should consider going back there. This is not one of my favorite conventions that I witness living here in Las Vegas.
1: You ever been to EDC?
3: Oh, no. No, that is not my type of music either. I like the classic rock like you guys do.
2: Yeah. We grew up in the right era.
1: Oh, yeah.
2: We had it all. I mean, we had Motown. Remember when there were stations in the cities just dedicated to Motown alone? I mean, that was fabulous.
3: Soul music, actually, you could listen to, and they catered to a lot of, different age groups. And
2: we just had, we had it all. We had the folk music. We had the Stones and the Beatles. We had, the soft rock. We had it all, and it was all relatively tasteful for music. I mean, even the guys that were out there, if you want to call it that, they were still tasteful. What's happened to today's people, our whole society? It's just, it's gone downhill a little bit.
3: And we had the album-oriented rock too. The Led Zeppelin groups.
2: Yes.
3: And if you didn't like pop, you had that genre to go to. And the AC/DCs of the world.
2: It just is emblematic, I think, of what our society is right now. Speaking of that, I was watching, to tell you how our society is, I'm watching the aftermath of them catching the shooter at the White House Correspondents' Dinner. Now, that was if you were at that dinner, I would have to think that's a traumatic event to be at, to know what could possibly have just happened to you 5 minutes ago. And the camera's on the ballroom, and these people, some people are underneath their table, still scared, which is very understandable. But then there's these women in their gowns sitting there with plates, holding plates, eating food. And then to cap it all off, you had these women taking bottles of wine off the table and shoving them in their purse as they're walking out the door. I'm thinking, you just almost lost your life, and this is what you're concerned about, stealing some wine from the White House Correspondents' Dinner. It just says something about people, doesn't it?
3: They are opportunistic.
1: I looked at that, and the first thing I thought about is some woman in a $15,000 $20,000 gown that's ruined, that's got wine all over it and is ripped, and I'm like, collateral damage, shall we say.
2: That's part of the price going there, but I don't know. But when I see them sitting there chowing down on some cold chicken, and like it was their last meal, I thought, boy, this is
1: I paid $100 for this ticket. Now, come on, I'm going to get my money's worth.
2: Exactly.
3: I wonder if they are going to actually have that event. Trump
1: within
3: talked 30 about
1: days,
3: it.
1: Within 30 days.
3: That's what he said.
2: You haven't heard a word since, have you?
3: I have not heard one
2: single
3: word.
2: It's been, 3 weeks, hasn't it? It's been 3 weeks?
3: Seems to be.
2: Yeah, it's nobody said a word about it. They're letting that die on the vine, I think.
1: Well, because now the Secret Service is involved, and I mean they're going to have to take it someplace else.
2: The only place they could really have it with total security is Mar-a-Lago, because he's got his own security and nothing's going to happen down there. But where else are you going to go? You can't go to hotels, have the president sitting in hotel ballrooms. There's too many exits and entrances. They just can't do that. Too much vulnerability.
1: I think it's going to be fascinating to see what it sounds like and looks like, and whether all the speakers are going to speak again. Are they going to, you know, tamp it down a little bit to where you just have a presidential address?
2: You know, they haven't tamped it down a bit since this time. I mean, they've had three shots now that we know of at the president,
1: yeah.
2: And the Democrats haven't lightened up one bit. It's just incredible how and then to have them suggest that it could be staged. That's crazy. I mean, people are still saying Butler was staged, and they shot part of his ear off. I mean, I was looking at Trump the other day when he was talking in, I believe it was Beijing. I was looking at his ear just to see, and you can see the scar that's still there on his ear. You know, you don't fake that. It's crazy.
3: Yeah, you don't fake getting shot in the ear. I mean,
1: well, no, but when you look at it, there are people that don't believe we went to the moon. They just don't trust government at all.
3: That's government's fault too.
2: That's what I was just going to say. Government did that to themselves. We've done that to ourselves. But I sit there and shake my head. I see some of these people that are elected. How do these people get elected? I mean, I have to feel like there's some cheating going on, because nobody in their right mind would elect some of these people and then reelect them after they've shown what they can and cannot do.
3: But have you seen the people who live and work the streets, if you will, in AOC's district?
2: Yes.
3: Apparently, there's some ladies of the night that are in her district.
2: Roosevelt Boulevard. It's just that's just one big strip of illicit activities.
1: Coming up, we're going to talk about the strip. Is it dead? Is it not dead? It's going to be tested tonight and this weekend. But more than that, Hard Rock. We're going to talk Hard Rock. We'll do that and more coming up on AM 670 KMZQ.
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12: The Vegas Golden Knights can officially say they've been to the Stanley Cup Western Conference Finals in more than half of the seasons that the franchise has existed. Granted, this is only year 9, but with last night's 5-1 victory over the Ducks in Anaheim, VGK has gotten this far in the playoffs for the fifth time. They'll go up against the Avalanche now, who will have home ice advantage. Game 1 next Wednesday in Colorado. We know who, when, and where the new-look Las Vegas Raiders will play in the upcoming season. They'll open at home on September 13th against the Miami Dolphins. All Raider games are scheduled for Sunday mornings or afternoon. The absence of any primetime games is no surprise for a team that only won 3 games the year before. The Las Vegas Aces play the second of back-to-back road games against the Connecticut Sun tonight. The Las Vegas Aviators are in Reno this week, where they beat the Aces 3-1. They're back at Las Vegas Ballpark on Tuesday.
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3: About 12:31, quick check of the traffic cams. Got an accident on the Southern Beltway, 215 westbound at Stephanie in Henderson. You'll tap the brakes there. A couple of injury incidents on the surface streets, Sierra Vista at Cambridge, Las Vegas Boulevard at Nellis. And do expect some slow flows there. Northbound Las Vegas Boulevard, that's at Charleston. Now you're up to date with on-time traffic.
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15: 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Now he's applying that leadership to one of America's greatest threats, the border crisis.
16: I've been to the border 6 times. 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
15: Here in Nevada, illegal immigration is driving up crime, straining schools and hospitals, and making our communities less safe. 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
15: David Flippo, the conservative veteran Nevada can trust to secure our border.
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1: You know, we were talking about the Strip and the fact that the face of the Strip is changing constantly. Again, Jim Yoder alongside, along with Gentleman Jim. My name is Kevin Wall. And I got to tell you, the Hard Rock has really changed things down that end of the Strip.
2: They really have. It's, I guess it depends on which side of the fence you're on, but the view, you know, that used to be you could stay at the Trump, which is a very nice hotel, and look south, and you had a complete view of the entire Strip for all the way 10 miles. You can see 10 miles down, 20 miles, what's there. But that guitar that's going up there has completely blocked their view. And same vice versa, going back the other way. So what's going to happen? Knowing Las Vegas the way we know Las Vegas, in 5-10 years, somebody's going to come along at Caesar's Palace or Bellagio and build something even bigger to outdo that guitar. And it's just going to get bigger and bigger. So maybe that's going to make Las Vegas just get higher and higher. As far as
1: who ends up approving that, because I can't believe they would have approved that, with all the gaming interests down there.
2: You have to question the people that are in charge of approving that, if they really realized at the time they approved it just how large and maybe some would consider ostentatious that guitar is, because that's just going to dominate the entire Strip, and we've never had a facility dominate the Strip like this ever in Las Vegas.
3: Yeah, you're right. You could pull out on Las Vegas Boulevard by the Welcome to Las Vegas sign, and you could easily, before that guitar was in the way, you could see the Trump Tower. It was strategically put there so you could see that view. And now that guitar is so big and wide and tall, the Trump Tower is disappearing.
2: It is. It is. I don't understand how that got approved, but it's just dominating the entire strip.
3: Do you think that was political?
2: It could be.
3: Yeah.
2: It could be. I mean, Clark County is not Republican, are they?
3: No.
1: No. No. In fact, not at all.
2: Okay.
1: Now the question is the health of the strip. We keep getting gaming numbers in. We're getting visitor numbers in. Are we still in trouble down there, or are we? It's a matter of gaming revenues are up, but the number of people coming through the turnstiles is flat.
2: I talk to people. I go through all these hotels virtually 5 days a week because I go on long walks, and each of the hotels gives me some respite from the heat. So I walk through there, and I walk through their convention centers on a regular basis. And the doormen, the Wynn, for example, and the Fontainebleau say they're not really affected. The Wynn has incredible convention business. So what you never hear about that. The only measuring stick you tend to hear about is the gaming numbers. But I think they make up for some of that off balance stuff by having these conventions, because these conventions spend a fortune. I mean, a fortune, hundreds of thousands of dollars, and they have them in there all the time. You know, the Wynn has 660,000 square feet of convention space. That's a lot of convention space, and they pack it in there. I mean, they've got two different levels of conventions. They pack it in there. Resorts World has conventions 75% of the time when I'm walking through there. Fontainebleau does. So I question how bad the hotels are really doing when you look at the bottom line.
1: Let me just ask you, and I know I'm putting you on the spot. In fact, I'll tell you what, we'll get the answers coming up on the other side of the break, and that is your favorite resort or the resort that you like best versus one that maybe you're not real crazy about. We'll do that coming up. We'll take a quick break as we continue on AM 670 KMZQ.
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21: Since 2004, far-left Democrat Congressman Stephen Hortsford has been in office, and with every vote he makes, Nevada families fall further behind. I'm Cody K. Whipple, fourth-generation Nevadan, rancher, and businessman. I'm the Republican running to send Stephen Hortsford into retirement. Hortsford is part of the extreme progressive caucus. He backed Joe Biden's reckless spending that drove up inflation, gas prices, utility bills, and housing costs. He voted to weaken our border while fentanyl, cartel crime, and dangerous criminals pour across the border. While Nevada families struggle with rising costs and growing public safety concerns, Hortsford was making headlines for embarrassing personal scandals instead of delivering results. Let's boot the career politician like Hortsford. I have a common sense plan to secure the border, support law enforcement, lower your energy costs, protect Social Security and Medicare for seniors, expand health care access, and always put Nevada and Nevadans first. My wife and I raised 3 daughters here in Nevada, and I'm running for their future and yours. I'm Cody K. Whipple, and I approve this message.
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1: I'm Kevin Wall. That's Jim Yoder, my lifelong friend. I've known him. We went to the same grade school. We went to

0: hands down, the Wynn is the finest hotel resort. It's one of the finest in the country. I travel around a little bit. The Wynn, just the consistency of it, the elegance, the service, the food, the way they handle themselves. I think the Wynn, you just can't beat it. And you want to know the bottom. I mean, of course, what's interesting is probably a lot, most people would agree that the Circus is probably at the other end of the scale. However, that steakhouse at Circus is at the top end of the scale. People, I think, don't frequent it as much, especially guests coming to town wouldn't go to Circus because they'd say, why would we go to anything at Circus? Well, the locals know, and that is one excellent steakhouse. The prices are not strip prices, as you refer to them all the time. They're very fair, and the service is wonderful. It's the service is so good that they just had a 32-year employee retire, and he never got on full time because everybody there has been working there 35, 36 years. And so that tells you something about the place if they hold on to their employees that long. It's just a great place to go. It kind of reminds you of a 60s steakhouse. Well, we, you know, the red leather booths, good service. That it's the only open air grill fire pit in left in Las Vegas where they cook the steaks. So
1: wow,
0: it's great.
1: Jim Dallas, what do you think?
2: I agree. I've been there. I think it's probably one of the best. And you know, maybe the same people you say they've been there for 30 some years.
0: Yep.
2: Probably the same people who cooked my steak are still there.
0: Exactly.
2: Because it was probably, I don't know, around 1999 or so when I went there.
0: Same waiters for sure.
2: Yeah.
1: I want to switch gears and talk hardball politics, because I'm starting to hear from people, not just Republicans, not just Democrats, but just plain folks who say that Democrats, after redistricting, this whole deal with redistricting, the Democrats realize they may have made a big, big mistake.
0: I think, you know, I've been worried about the midterms all spring long, you know, since the winter and all that. I think that we could pick up 10 seats. I'm getting a lot more relaxed about the midterms now. It's the Republicans to lose. What I'm concerned about is the more the Democrats lose on the gerrymandering, and they lost 2016 when they thought they had that in the bag because they used the same formula to beat Trump that they used Obama used to beat Romney, and it didn't work out too well in 2016, and then they completely lost it when they lost 2024 to Trump. I'm thinking, you know, we may have to get a rubber padded room for Hakeem Jeffries. He's kind of losing it out there. He's saying crazy stuff, and he's got this glassy look in his eyes, and he wants to kill somebody, and we know who it is. But this guy's got me a little concerned. He's losing it.
2: I agree with you. I mean, you see that. I mean, just the rhetoric that he's using, and it goes beyond, you know, the typical racist, you know, bigoted, homophobe, you know, that kind of thing. No, it's gone really, really, well, deep and dark.
0: Yes.
2: And that's where the whole party, and he's the leader of the Democratic Party in the House.
1: And it used to be that bad was tossing grandma off a cliff. Remember that?
2: Yeah, I do.
1: Remember that ad?
2: Yeah.
1: But it's gone way, way, way beyond that.
0: No, I mean, they're actually calling for violence. It's crazy. And Kamala Harris, I saw her today accusing the Republicans for what they're doing. And she came out and said the Republicans are trying to take history out of the classrooms, and they don't want any of the population educated. And I'm thinking, whoa, whoa, whoa. For the last 70 years, the Democrats have been in charge of our education system. They've got the teachers union, and they've got everything. The Republicans have nothing. The Republicans can't, the conservatives can't even write the history books. It's all about what from the Democrats' perspective, and they're the ones that arrange the curriculum. Yet she's trying to throw it back on the Republicans, not wanting anybody educated.
2: And yet, before 1979, the Education Department of the federal government didn't exist.
0: That's right. It was a Jimmy Carter grab for votes.
2: That's right. And ever since then, you look at the test scores, they're down. Come on, 25% of the kids in Baltimore can read or do math.
0: Well, they say that.

0: about Baltimore, but it's like 22% around the country. It's it's crazy. The millennials, isn't it something like 22% are proficient in reading and 18% are in math? That's pretty scary.
1: And keeping the kids out of school during the COVID hoax, that didn't help.
0: No, but on the other side of that coin is, I see these kids going to college. They're coming out of college dumber than when they went in. They're so indoctrinated. I mean, our education system really is, that's the most worrisome thing about our country, I think, because we're losing generations of people.
1: And that's the unfortunate thing about losing somebody like Charlie Kirk, because he was going out and he was reshaping the minds of these people, and he was resonating. And it's just a real shame.
0: It's a I'm still, every time I see a video of him, I say to myself, I can't believe that that guy's gone. Yeah. It's hard to believe.
2: It's going to be interesting because we are closing down the schools for the summer, and a lot of people are going to be asking the question, you know, did we make any progress? We got a new superintendent. We'll talk about that at a later date. But in fact, can you stay over one segment?
0: Sure.
2: No, in fact, can't do it.
0: No, we got Ron Futrell coming up.
2: Ron Futrell is going to join us, but I do want to ask that question. In fact, I've got 90 seconds. Have we made progress in our schools?
0: No, we have not. I don't see
2: new superintendent.
0: Well, then the results will be seen.
2: Joan Ebert
0: in a year. Well, and let's wait a year and see what happens here. But to this point, I would love to say we have, but I've got grandkids in schools, and they're in what's considered good schools, and I don't see them teaching civics and current events and history like we learned it, and it bothers me.
2: Stick around. 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
2: Final segment of the hour. The NFL schedule released the other day. What did you make of it?
0: I think it's kind of interesting. I was surprised that they didn't put the Raiders on because of Fernando on national TV, one of the games. I figured they would do that.
2: Heisman Trophy winner.
0: But now, you know, they're going to be playing almost every day of the year this year. Now we've got a game on Wednesday night before Thanksgiving, and we've got three Thanksgiving Day games instead of two because I think the Chiefs play the Bills, I believe, on Thanksgiving Day at Buffalo.
1: I think that's on Netflix, though. It's the third game of the day, which is going to be on
2: Netflix. I hate it.
1: Which I really don't like either.
0: Everybody hates it.
1: Yeah.
0: Everybody hates it to the point that Congress is trying to get involved in it now.
1: Yeah.
0: It's becoming expensive to stay home and watch sports now.
1: Right.
0: I always said that the NFL, you know, they make so much money. If they could play in an empty stadium, they would. I mean, you know, they consider the fans to be kind of a thorn in their side to an extent. So they're a necessary evil. But this just proves what I've always said, because they make their money from TV revenue and sponsorships. That's where the real money is. So that just shows you, when you pay $200 a ticket for a $60,000 seat stadium, that's throwaway money to the NFL. It's that the TV true. Revenue.
1: Yeah. They've got Prime Video, Netflix, YouTube. Who's the other partners besides the typical networks?
2: ESPN Plus.
1: Yeah. You got ESPN. You got Peacock, which is Peacock. Part of NBC, but still.
0: And the service. I don't understand playing in nine different countries too. What is the? You know, I just don't understand what they're trying to accomplish there.
2: Open up new markets.
0: I understand, but, you know, you're paying for eight games, a season ticket package, and they're not cheap, and then you're giving up a home game.
1: If you look at the valuations of these soccer teams, which are worldwide, I think that's what they're trying to do with the NFL.
0: Yes, I agree with that.
2: Jim Yoder, you have a wonderful, wonderful weekend. Enjoy your lunch. Where are you going today?
0: Ferraro's. Here. That was in New York. Ferraro's, yes, going to Ferraro's. One of the best Italian restaurants in Las Vegas.
2: You hang in there, my friend. Have a great weekend.
0: We'll
2: talk to you next Friday.
0: See you next week. Thank you.
2: Stick around. More to do as we continue. Ron Futrell from 8 News Now will join us. Break it all down. Go Knights, go. Right here on AM 670 KMZQ, where news is next.

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2: Breaking news at Town Hall. I'm Bob Agnew in Washington. President Trump on his way home from a very successful diplomatic visit to China. Here's correspondent Donna Warner.
3: President Donald Trump left Beijing Friday following a final meeting with Chinese President Xi Jinping.
4: This has been an incredible visit. I think a lot of good has come of it. We've made some fantastic trade deals, great for both countries.
5: This is the final sheet.
3: She described the 2 days of meetings as historic and landmark. Trump says she told him that China wants to help negotiate an end to the Iran war and a reopening of the Strait of Hormuz. And he says she assured him that China would not provide Iran with military equipment. I'm Donna Warder.
2: President Trump also says American aircraft maker Boeing has a deal now to sell at least 200 planes to China. The president says China reserved the right to buy as many as 750 Boeing planes. Congress is expected to consider new housing legislation next week. Here's correspondent Willie Nelson.
6: House Speaker Mike Johnson says lawmakers are preparing to take up bipartisan legislation aimed at lowering housing costs and increasing supply nationwide.
7: Bipartisan housing affordability legislation. This will be landmark legislation that will help increase the supply of housing around the country and bring down the cost. It's going to help more American families pursue the American dream of home ownership.
6: Willie Nelson, Washington.
2: South Carolina Governor Henry McMaster has called his legislature into a special session to discuss congressional redistricting. It makes the Palmetto State now the latest front in the nationwide redistricting battle, which could determine the outcome of this year's midterm elections. At the closing bell on Wall Street, stocks gave up a lot of ground today. The Dow was down by just over 500 points, and the Nasdaq lost 410. More on these stories at townhall.com.
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10: 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I'm Jim Dallas. An investment group led by a minority owner is buying a 25% stake of the Las Vegas Raiders. Silver Lake co-CEO Egan Durbin and his group already own more than 11% of the team. Durbin also has the right of first refusal to buy the controlling interest in the Raiders should majority owner Mark Davis decide to sell. The 25% stake being sold is coming from other Raiders minority owners and not from Davis, who will remain the controlling owner. It has not been revealed which minority owners have sold their shares in the team. The team has been approved by the NFL's Finance Committee and will be voted on by the team owners at next week's Spring League meeting. That's in Orlando, Florida. Allegiant Airlines has closed on its billion-dollar deal to buy Sun Country Airlines. A Las Vegas-based air carrier announced the $1.5 billion merger with Sun Country has been completed, creating a leisure airline superpower, which will be based here in Las Vegas. While both airlines will operate separately for the time being, officials say the two airlines over the next several months will integrate their systems, employees, and their air fleets.
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10: Well, it looks like that bridge maintenance is going to be continuing on that ramp from the airport connector. That's to the 215 eastbound on the Southern Beltway. Those restrictions begin nightly at 8 p.m. And reduced speeds on Interstate 11 northbound. That's between Tropicana and Boulder Highway.
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13: Donald Trump is forced to govern by executive order because Congress is too weak or unwilling to act. That's why conservative veteran David Filippo is running for Congress to help turn Trump's agenda into lasting law.
14: We need to get people in Congress that are ready to do the hard work and make the laws. You know, right now, the congressmen in there, there's a lot that resist anything that Donald Trump is trying to do. Donald Trump needs a Congress that is more friendly to him so that he doesn't have to fight so hard.
13: Filippo will join the patriots already in Congress and the new wave coming in the midterms to back Trump and pass the laws America needs.
14: So let's look at the executive orders that Trump has signed and let's make laws out of those so that they're standing and they don't just get overridden by the next administration.
13: Lieutenant Colonel David Filippo, a conservative, a proven leader, and the fighter Trump needs to finish the job.
15: American Honor Pack is responsible for the content of this advertising.
16: Our nation is back, bigger, better, richer, and stronger than ever before. 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The first duty of the American government is to protect American citizens, not illegal aliens.
17: Check it out!
16: Look, nobody stands up. These people are crazy, I'm telling you. They're crazy.
18: That's the thing about crazy people. They don't know they're crazy. That's what makes them crazy.

0: Ladies and gentlemen, Kevin Wall.
1: It is hour number two, live and local. Good to have you with us. Joining us as he does every Friday from all over the place. I mean, sometimes we catch him in a parking lot outside of Allegiant Stadium. It's incredible. We find him everywhere. Where is Ron Futrell from 8 News Now? Let's find out. Ron, good afternoon. How you doing, my friend?
2: I'm doing well. Nowhere all that exciting right now. I'm just cruising past Resorts World on my way into Channel 8 to do some stories today.
1: Wow. What's the big breaking news today?
2: There's no, this is sort of a, I hate to say it too early, but sort of a quiet Friday so far. So no big news today. We've had enough news this week. I mean, the big news today, the Knights preparing for an avalanche. Thanks, Jim. I stole that phrase from Jim, by the way, in our conversation.
3: I thought so.
2: I learned more from my conversation with Jim before I go on air than I learned from studying most days. Okay.
1: Great prep source.
2: A great source to go to. He is a news guy for a reason. Okay, but he loves his sports. So.
3: Now, I sit here at the computer about 8 hours a day. So yeah.
2: Yeah, no, that's in UK, yeah, and that's the place to be for info. You got to filter it out, Jim, and you do that very well. And you got to figure out what is news and what isn't. Nowadays, it's hard to tell with what's online, what is real or what isn't.
3: True.
2: I saw a story this past week about, okay, here's a good example for you. The mayor of Arcadia was a Chinese spy disguised as a fun-loving Arcadian, right where I grew up. 15 minutes from my house where I was born, where I grew up in Southern California. And we find out that, oh, by the way, they elected a Chinese spy as their mayor. Perfect timing for a story right at with Trump going to China, right? Right? News people tie in. But that story was ignored this week by most of the media. And I said, that's a hell of a story. What? A U.S. mayor? How many other U.S. mayors are out there as spies for their country? I could start naming off a few suspects. I won't, but I could. But she admitted. So with her, there was no doubt. So anyway, there's the stuff, you know, is that real? Is that real? Well, yeah, that's real. She confessed. She admitted.
1: And we're just scratching the surface of AI.
2: And we're just, oh no, we're, finding truth is very, very difficult. George and I did a story this week that we put up on our streaming channel at 8 News Now. It's going to air sometime in the next month or so with Dr. Michael Pravica, interesting cat at UNLV, physics professor, the head of the physics department there. And so physics, you measure stuff that's real and stuff. And he approached the UFO topic from a Christian point of view, because he's a Christian, a Catholic, I believe. And he talked about humanness and AI, and one takeaway from this, so I'm going to do a little bit more than sports here.
1: Okay.
2: But one takeaway he gave with AI, with the advent of AI that's coming here, and I had not thought about this before, but I agree with him 1,000,000%, is that we are losing part of our humanity, if you will, our humanness of who we are, combination of body and spirit that we were created by somebody more intelligent than us, God, if you will, and that AI will never have a soul. AI will never have a spirit. And the thing that separates us as humans from AI is that we're just not physical beings with a big brain. We are created by God, and we have the combination of a spirit within us, the light of Christ, the spirit within us. And AI can never have that. And we need to embrace that as we go towards AI, and you get worried about AI. And yeah, we can let it take over some of our thinking process. We can put chips in our bodies that can do that, or we could be on our phones all the time, or we could be on the computers all day and just use that as our intelligence. That would be foolish, but we could. But he says, don't worry about AI in the sense that it can never be who we are, human, with that spirit, that intellect, that ability to be able to discern and understand and see beauty. And anyway, it was pretty deep stuff. It was deeper. George Knapp had no problem. He's like all in, because he can go, you know, he can talk with this guy. I'm sitting there in awe of going, wow, I'm learning things I never learned before that were sort of smart, that were brilliant, that we need to understand as sons and daughters of a heavenly mother and father that created us. I did say mother, didn't I?
1: Thank
2: you.
1: That
2: only makes sense. Anyway, so sorry. Did I get off track a little bit?
1: You got off track a little bit. I'll rein you in. I'll rein you in. Because we got to talk about the business ahead for the Golden Knights. They made it look easy against Anaheim. What do you think?
2: No, and Anaheim, as I've said all along, very good team, and good young team, a team to watch out for the future. They're done this season, but boy, they have a promising future, and that concerns me and my LA Kings down in Southern California. A pretty good team themselves, but still got to get to the second round eventually. The Knights are going to the finals for the first time since they won everything in 23, since they won the Stanley Cup. So that's a great thing for the Knights. And they are rolling right now. Boy, they need to get Mark Stone back. That would be nice against Colorado. In fact, it's going to be a necessity against Colorado. But I don't know that it's going to happen. I haven't heard yet whether Mark Stone is going to be ready to play or how quickly he will be. I think I like this. They've got, well, next Wednesday is when they play. So they got 4 or 5 days off to be able to get him healthy, to get ready to take on that Avalanche team. That was the best team in the NHL for a reason during the regular season. And they're showing no slowing down during the playoffs. Minnesota, they took care of a very good Minnesota team.
1: I'm just curious. I know we ran through this earlier in the show, but Gentleman Jim, what's the sports book saying?
4: Oh, the sports books are saying Colorado heavy favorites. I haven't seen by how much, you know, maybe 2-1, 3-1 favorites over the Knights, and then make it to the Stanley Cup Finals. So, okay, the Knights have beaten the odds before, so got another shot. Do it again and see what happens. Colorado obviously has home ice advantage that they have earned during the regular season, so they've got that to be able to go at it. But everything's pointing towards Carolina coming out of the East and Colorado out of the West. But the Knights might have something to say about that beginning Wednesday.
1: That is going to be fascinating to see if...
4: No, it's going to be great. I think it's going to be a very good series.
1: I love that. We're going to take a quick break. More coming up with Ron Futrell from 8 News Now. We're going to talk about the NFL schedule. Where are the primetime appearances for the Raiders? We're going to talk about that and a whole bunch more coming up on AM 670 KMZQ.
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1: Hey, Kevin Wall here. 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
1: It is Live and Local for a Friday, and it's a special Friday in the golf world because one of the majors being contested. We'll talk about that in just a minute, but I do want to get back to the what I think is a big nothing at this time of the year, but we make it into something really special, and that is the release of the NFL schedule. And I know Ron Futrell from 8 News Now, you were hanging on there every word, trying to say, if God, are the Raiders going to have prime time? Are they going to play on Thanksgiving Day? Are they going to do this or do that? Well, we now know. What do we know of the schedule relative to the Raiders?
2: Well, that's the first thing you mentioned right there, is that 0 primetime games scheduled for the Raiders right now. So that's Hold on. They have a preseason game against Houston that's 5 p.m. on ESPN. A preseason game at Houston. That's as close as they get to any primetime games this year. And quite frankly, they didn't earn that. You have to earn that spot. You got to be a good team, a competitive team, a team that people want to see. We could sit here and talk about all the hope, which there is hope for the Raiders this year, more than we've seen in decades. How about this century? We've seen more hope for the Raiders other than when they played in that Super Bowl down in San Diego, the 2002 season. It was 2002 in end of January.
1: But Ron, we've got a Heisman Trophy winner.
2: Oh, no. The ding, ding, ding. There you go. The reason for hope. But
4: but they've still got to earn their way to those spots on prime time. Kevin, you buried the lead right here. Sunday, October 25th, the Rams come here for the first time playing here and being able to play in Allegiant Stadium, and for the first time, the Seattle Seahawks are coming here, the defending Super Bowl champs. That's Sunday, November 15th, is when they have the Seahawks here. So they have a pretty good home schedule. We knew that already. We knew who they were going to play. We just didn't know the dates. Buffalo playing here is a nice matchup. That's Sunday, October 18th. All the games are on Sunday. No Monday games for the Raiders. They've got all Sunday games. Their bye week is week 13. Let's see. They open up home against Miami. I haven't seen a point spread on that game. I'm going to guess it might be a pick'em. It's going to be a very low number on that one. Miami Raiders, two teams that are trying to prove themselves. So those are the highlights from the schedule, really, and the fact of the Raiders, a vaunted franchise, historic franchise, all of those things. No primetime games, but again, that's what happens when you only get three wins in the previous year. You don't get much after that, unless you're the New York Giants. The Giants, they got four or five primetime games. Well, they're the Giants, and these decisions are all made in New York.
1: I was going to ask you, and I don't know how much in the weeds you get on stuff like this, but how do they do it? How do they put a schedule together?
4: AI puts the schedule together. I'll bet a lot of it is AI in the sense that they've got to try to make the schedule as even for every team. And I've seen everywhere from the Raiders have the third toughest schedule to the seventh toughest schedule. Let's just say they have a tough schedule this year. It's tougher than schedules they've had in the past. So they've got that. Part of the reason for that is they play the NFC West, which had three of the best teams in the NFL last year. I've preached this gospel before, and you've heard it, but it's true. Last year in the NFC West, it was historic for its success. Now, throw away Arizona, but because they didn't win a game in the division last year. But the three teams, this has never happened before. Three teams going 12-3 in their division. That would be the Niners, that would be the Rams, that would be Seattle. And then every team in that division won every one of their playoff games, unless they were playing another team from the NFC West, which you invariably had to. Seattle knocked off San Francisco, knocked them out. Then Seattle knocked out the Rams and then went on to win the Super Bowl. Speaking of New England, they play at New England this year, Sunday, October 11th. They've got to repay that back to New England, head back there and play at the Patriots. That had a very good, so that's part of the reason for their tough schedule. Plus, the AFC West is pretty good. Kansas City had a down season, but the Chiefs are going to be back as soon as Mahomes gets back. Denver looks good. They could have gone to the Super Bowl had they not had an injury to their quarterback Bo Nix late in that AFC Championship game. And the Chargers are the Chargers. The Chargers are a good, solid team. They haven't met their potential yet, I don't think. But that's another team they got to play this year twice because they're the division opponent. So all of that leads to a pretty tough go for the Raiders. I've got them down for maybe seven wins this year, which would keep them out of the playoffs unless they surprise me. Unless they do something, they come out, they have a better offensive line this year that they have not had. Of course, Kirk Cousins is going to be the starting quarterback, not that Fernando Mendoza guy for the season, I'm pretty sure, because you want to give Fernando Mendoza the chance to develop as an NFL quarterback. So it's hard to believe that he could come out of the box and go up against NFL defenses right away. I could be surprised with that, but I do like the fact that they've got Kirk Cousins there to be able to help him, move him along, and get him prepared. He's the perfect guy for that. Plus, perhaps be a solid quarterback for the Raiders to start the season.
2: Their offense is solid. I mean, maybe better than solid. You know, you've got Ashton Jeanty as running back, number six pick last year, showed some real flashes of brilliance, but again, offensive line injuries and issues with that O-line created problems there. Brock Bowers, one of the best, if maybe the best tight end in the league, and tight ends are getting more and more important in these NFL offenses these days. So you got Brock Bowers and Michael Mayer still at tight end positions. So figure out the wide receiver spot. They could be in good shape. And then they drafted heavy with defensive backs to be able to strengthen that a little bit. So I'm not down on the Raiders. I got hope, you know, that it's more fun covering a team that wins than covering a team that loses. So there's some hope for the Raiders this year with their lineup, and they can surprise people. Look what New England did. New England was a horrible team 2 years ago. Boom. They're there. Denver was not a very good team two, 3 years ago. Boom. Denver is a factor now. So you can change in the NFL and turn things around. So we'll see what new coach Clint Kubiak can bring to the table here with the Raiders. But it's always interesting seeing the schedule release and those dates so you can mark them on your calendar for your favorite team coming to town. Something we have not been able to do in Las Vegas until the Raiders made their move here.
1: Let me ask you, there are a number of games that are on the schedule, not necessarily the Raiders schedule, but just the NFL schedule, where you're not going to be able to have Fox and CBS and ABC and NBC carrying the games. They're going to be on something that you need a subscription for. Or you're just not going to be able to see the game. Is that happening more or less?
2: Oh, more, and it will happen more in the future. So a lot of these rights deals are coming up around 2030. 2030 is going to be a key year for the NFL. I know that's 4 years away, everybody. So, but a lot of the TV deals with the networks are going to be expiring around that time, and the collective bargaining agreement is going to expire around that time. So, looking forward to 4 years is, I know that's a long ways away in any, even when you get old like me, it's still a long ways away. And there's going to be a lot happening in the NFL. It's tough for the fans. I feel for the fans. It's hard for me to find out and figure out where they're playing on any given Sunday or Monday or Tuesday, or there's some Wednesday games this year. There's some Saturday games as always. There's Christmas Day games. There's, you know, Thanksgiving, and then the day before Thanksgiving, and then Christmas Eve. So they've got games. They're putting games all over the place now because they want to take their rightful place as the dominant sports in America, which they are already, and they just want to take it. I mean, they've cleaned out Christmas Day for the NBA for 20 years, 25 years. The NBA owned Christmas Day. All the NFL had to do was put a few games on Christmas Day, and the ratings on all the NBA games dropped like a rock, and just people are watching NFL. I know the numbers. I see the numbers. People watch the NFL. They find the NFL, and sometimes you got to go to different places to find them. And that's difficult. That's tough. I get it. And it's not good for the game, but it's getting the NFL the money it needs to be able to pay its players higher salaries. And ultimately, that's the reason for it. It's a money grab, but and you can take it too far at some point. But Formula One did it this year. They went from ESPN to Apple TV. Okay, you've got to have Apple TV if you want to watch Formula One. That's the way things and the direction things are going. Not good for sports, but it is what it is, and it's all about who's going to pay the most money for the games.
1: Well, I'll give you an example. It's the NHL, where over the course of a series or two, you could have games on ESPN, TNT, TBS. And I'm like, how am I supposed to know when? No, I mean, it drives me nuts.
2: The best, I'll tell you the way I know, the way I find out. I've got two sports apps on my, ton of sports apps on my phone, but the two that I use the most is the ESPN app and the CBS Sports app. And I go to that, I look at scores, And in on the scores for that day, it will show you where the games are being broadcast. And so that is one of the things that I do, is I will go to that app, and I'll go back and forth between the two. I don't have one that's favorite, but the ESPN, and there's also a Yahoo Sports app. It's pretty good for that as well. And you find the game, look at it, and it will tell you the odds of the game now, because the odds matter to everybody, because they're all linked with different sports betting services, which is another broadcast we could do forever. And we've talked about that before. The link between professional sports now and sports betting is there. It's now. It's real. It's happening. And it ain't going back into that box. Supreme Court took care of that in 2017 with their decision to let other states have sports betting. And now you've got 37, 38 states that now have sports betting besides Nevada.
1: Yep.
2: We had the monopoly for so many years, long gone. And that's another is what it is. I don't think it's good, but it is what it is. Okay. And that's the changing nature of sports.
1: It'll be interesting to see because now, correct me if I'm wrong, Congress is getting involved. Even with 4 years removed from a new TV contract, should Congress be getting involved?
2: I don't know in that aspect. I don't have. My default is always, should Congress get involved? No. That's always my default. But in the case of regulating where games are played, no. I don't think they have a role to play in that. That's free enterprise working right there, and it is – do what they do. I do think they need to get involved more with the NIL stuff and college sports, because it is very damaging to college sports to have players without multi-year contracts and going to a school and being able to switch every year to a different school. I mean, imagine Major League Baseball. We were having the conversation of, who's Ohtani going to play for next year? I don't know. He only has a one-year deal. Yeah, they all have one-year deals. I don't know, where's Freddie Freeman going to play? It would destroy professional sports, with guys leaving teams year after year after year, and fans trying to keep track of it as we lose the mental capacity to keep. I do, at least, the mental capacity to keep track. Rebel basketball this year, they're going to have another year with, they have one or two players coming back, and they're going to have all new players. So you got to learn all new players this year and figure out who's going to do what. Now, that not only affects the performance, I believe, of the team on the court, but it also affects the fans' ability to connect. Okay, Larry Johnson, Stacey Ogman, Greg Anthony, boom. You knew that. Ogman, back in the Rebel days, Ogman played here 5 years. And came here as a freshman and stayed here the whole time. That is, you know, he is forever a Rebel. And he's, you know, had some great years at UNLV, won a national championship in 1990. And then they came back for their senior year, did Ogman, Anthony, and Johnson. So, you know, you're not getting that anymore, unless it's at the real big schools that can pay tons of money to players. And even in that case, they're flipping. So I like what the proposals and it's Tuberville from Alabama, the senator there, who has the most, I think, reasonable role. Well, he was a former coach, so he knows college sports. And he says give them 5 years to play out their college careers and have an age limit of 24, and that they get one transfer during their time in college. Unless their coach leaves, then they can make an exception for that. But they get one transfer. Dan Mullen has a whole new football team this year. Okay, is that good or bad or different? I can't name one player yet on them. I've seen them. I've been out to practice. But right now, I can't tell you, you know, until football season starts and I start focusing on that, who's playing Rebel football this year.
1: Can't say.
2: I mean, I could look it up online. I could sit in front of the computer and see it, but you can't retain it because starting quarterback from last year left and went somewhere. I don't know where he's gone.
1: Hey, I got two big questions to ask you.
11: Okay.
1: Before I let you go, and that is the PGA Championship. What do you know about it? Who's leading?
11: We got it on CBS. Oh, it's on ESPN right now. Who's leading here? Mike Podgaier still the guy. Podgaier. See, I don't even know how to say it. Thank you, Mike. Back here with our sports rap producer, by the way, back Ooh. Here in the sports office right now. Podgaier is leading at 5 under par. What you need to know about it is the scores are high this year. Are you kidding me? 5 under par, and he's wrapping up his second round. And so the scores are, even though they're under par for the leaders, the scores are high. The rough is high. It is, you go off, you hit a tee shot out into the rough, it might cost you a stroke every time. So that's what's happening. Scottie Scheffler, let's see, shot a 71 today. He's -2, so he lost a stroke today. He was -3 yesterday. So that's, oh, and we got two sports wraps this weekend. Since it's on CBS, it's easy to know, Saturday and Sunday, 4 o'clock after the CBS coverage ends, we got a sports wrap show Saturday and a sports wrap show Sunday for an hour long. I've got on Saturday, Bob May is coming by. And PGA Championship, he and Tiger Woods had one of the greatest playoff in major, maybe in golf history, but certainly in major history, shot after shot after shot, back and forth and back and forth. It was just remarkable. I remember watching it at home that year, 2000, I think is when it was, when they went at it. And Tiger ended up winning it, a PGA Championship, one of his majors. But Bob May went toe-to-toe, a local guy who lived in Summerlin. And he's coming in for the Saturday show.
1: Oh, that's great. That is great. Final question. I've got a friend who's loaded. He's got a lot of capital, which means he's got a lot of dough. He's got a lot of money.
11: Yeah.
1: How much will 1% of the Raiders cost me? Oh, not me.
11: Oh, 1%.
1: It's not necessarily me, but I have a friend.
11: What's 1% of 7.7 billion? Let's round it up to 8. Would 1% of that be 8 million? Hold on. Well, how's my math on that?
3: I think it's 80 million.
11: 80 million? Is it 80, Jim?
3: Yeah.
11: 80 million? So there we go. 80. Okay, add a zero. Zeros of where to put the decimals and how far to move them. Okay, so let's go 1%. 80 million. It's nice if you can get it. It's good. Okay, your friend with capital. What's his last name? Musk?
1: No.
11: Is it Cook? Is it who's your good friend?
1: They're on the flight home with the president. They're too busy.
11: Oh, okay.
1: Too busy for that.
11: One of those tough business guys that, yeah.
1: Hey.
11: that's right, China for the last couple of days.
1: By the way, I'll be watching this weekend, 4 o'clock, Saturday and Sunday.
11: Yes,
1: I just think
11: so. We got a busy weekend here ahead of us with a lot going on.
1: You have yourself a wonderful weekend, and we will talk again next week.
11: Kevin, my pleasure.
1: You're the man.
11: Good chat with you. See you,
1: Ron Futrell from 8 News Now. He knows more about just sports. He's multidimensional. Stay where you are. 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
14: 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They'll open at home on September 13th against the Miami Dolphins. All Raider games are scheduled for Sunday mornings or afternoon. The absence of any primetime games is no surprise for a team that only won 3 games the year before. The Vegas Golden Knights can officially say they've been to the Stanley Cup Western Conference Finals in more than half of the seasons that the franchise has existed. Granted, this is only year 9, but with last night's 5-1 victory over the Ducks in Anaheim, VGK has gotten this far in the playoffs for the 5th time. They'll go up against the Avalanche now, who will have home ice advantage. Game 1 next Wednesday in Colorado. The Las Vegas Aces play the second of back-to-back road games against the Connecticut Sun tonight. The Las Vegas Aviators are in Reno this week, where they beat the Aces 3-1. They're back at Las Vegas Ballpark on Tuesday.
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3: Well, a 142, a couple of crashes on Interstate 11 that could cause some congestion. Northbound at Ann Road, southbound at Border Highway. Got a road hazard on the Southern Beltway, 215 westbound. That's at Eastern Avenue. And watch for a new incident that's in the early stages in the resort corridor, Interstate 15 North at Tropicana. Now you're up to date with on-time traffic. 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
1: I've been to the border 6 times. 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
0: Here in Nevada, illegal immigration is driving up crime, straining schools and hospitals, and making our communities less safe. 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
15: Want to let you hear the President of the United States en route back from China. This was the gaggle aboard Air Force One after the summit.
16: That would be a very strong confrontation, and I heard him out. I didn't make a comment on it. I heard him out. I have a lot of respect for him. On Iran, it's very interesting. He feels strongly they can't have a nuclear weapon. He said that very strongly. They cannot have a nuclear weapon, and he wants them to open up the strait. But as he said, they closed it, and then you closed them with a smile. And it's true. We control the strait, and they've done no business. Literally, they've done no business in the last 2.5 weeks, which is approximately $500 million a day. So we have

0: been doing very well on all fronts.
1: But sir, just President Xi said that there was a risk of conflict with the US over Taiwan. What's your response to that?
0: I don't think there's a conflict, other than we don't need their strait. We don't need the Hormuz Strait.
1: Taiwan.
0: So. No, I don't think so. I think we're going to be, we'll be fine. He doesn't want to see a war. And you have two things. You have the Iranian situation, and that I think we agree almost entirely, other than he's a buyer and we're not. We don't need it. And on Taiwan, he doesn't want to see a movement for independence. He says, look, you know, we've had it for thousands of years, and then at a certain period of time, it left, that we were going to get it back. They had the Korean War. A lot of things happened. We have all this. But on Taiwan, he feels very strongly. I made no commitment either way. We'll see what happens.
1: What about the arms sales to Taiwan?
0: I'll make a determination over the next fairly short period of time.
2: Well, you're not necessarily going to go ahead of this. Your proposal.
0: No, I'm going to make a determination. I'm going to see. I have to speak to the person that right now is, you know who he is, that's running Taiwan. Asking for any favors, because when you ask for favors, you have to do favors in return. We don't need favors. We've wiped out their armed forces, essentially. We may have to do a little cleanup work because we had a little month-long ceasefire, I guess you'd call it, but we have a blockade that's so effective, that's why we did the ceasefire. We really did the ceasefire at the request of other nations. I wouldn't have really been in favor of it, but we did it as a favor to Pakistan, with terrific people, the field marshal and the prime minister. But President Xi and I agree on many things, and we agree very much on trade. We're going to be doing a lot of trading. Our farmers are going to be taken in. I mean, our farmers are going to be very happy with the deal we made. I didn't ask him to put pressure because, I don't need favors. I think he will. I think automatically he'd like to see it opened up. He gets about 40% of his energy or his oil from that, from the strait. We get none. We don't need it.
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3: 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Dr. Jeff Gunter is stepping up to reclaim the D.C. swamp from radical Democrats and rhino insiders by declaring his candidacy for Congress in Nevada's 3rd Congressional District. Gunter is a Nevada resident, a longtime Trump ally, 110% MAGA, a U.S. ambassador for President Trump, a doctor, a renowned surgeon, and a former Republican U.S. Senate candidate. 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
3: Coming up in our next hour, yes, we will have the Friday song. You think I'd forget about the Friday song? 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We must replace Susie Lee. We just have to do that. We'll get a chance to visit with Dr. Jeff about fraud, massive fraud that we're seeing all across the country. We'll talk about that and a whole bunch more coming up on AM 670 KMZQ, where news is next.

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1: 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I'm proud to be endorsed by Sheriff Kevin McMahill, Lieutenant Governor Stavros Anthony, and leaders of the Clark County Republican Party. I'm Albert Mack, and I approve of this message.
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4: News this hour from Town Hall. I'm Keith Peters in Washington. President Trump is returning home after his three-day visit to China, and it's President Xi Jinping. Aboard Air Force One, the president responded to a question about Chinese President Xi's strong position on Taiwan.
5: On Taiwan, he feels very strongly. I made no commitment either way. See what happens.
6: What about the arms sales?
5: I'll make a determination over the next fairly short period.
4: Some Republicans in Congress expressed displeasure at the president's comments on weapons to Taiwan. China opposes the deal and has suggested that Washington's relationship with a self-governing island is the key factor in China-U.S. relations. In Ukraine, the death toll in a Russian attack on a Kyiv residential building has reached 24.
7: Ukraine's President Zelensky said that a Russian missile attack on a Kyiv apartment building the previous day has killed 24 people. That includes three teenagers. Emergency workers were on site for over 28 hours digging through the building's rubble. The cruise missile had hit the nine-story corner block during what the Ukrainian Air Force has described as Russia's biggest barrage of the country since its all-out invasion 4 years ago. 48 people were also wounded, including two children.
4: That's correspondent Samia Kulab reporting. A New York area train system with 250,000 daily commuters is facing a shutdown if it cannot reach a deal with unionized workers to avert a strike. The Long Island Railroad is North America's largest commuter rail system and would shut down Saturday if the strike deadline is missed. On Wall Street, the Dow down by 557 points. The Nasdaq dropped 410. The S&P lower by 92. More at Town Hall.
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9: 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I'm Jim Dallas. An investment group led by a minority owner is buying a 25% stake of the Las Vegas Raiders. Silver Lake co-CEO Egan Durbin and his group already own more than 11% of the team. Durbin also has the right of first refusal to buy the controlling interest in the Raiders should majority owner Mark Davis decide to sell. The 25% stake being sold is coming from other Raiders minority owners and not from Davis, who will remain the controlling owner. It has not been revealed which minority owners have sold their shares in the team. The team has been approved by the NFL's Finance Committee and will be voted on by the team owners at next week's Spring League meeting. That's in Orlando, Florida. Allegiant Airlines has closed on its billion-dollar deal to buy Sun Country Airlines. Our Las Vegas-based air carrier announced a $1.5 billion merger with Sun Country has been completed, creating a leisure airline superpower, which will be based here in Las Vegas. While both airlines will operate separately for the time being, officials say the two airlines over the next several months will integrate their systems, employees, and their air fleets.
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9: Well, it looks like that bridge maintenance is going to be continuing on that ramp from the airport connector. That's to the 215 eastbound on the Southern Beltway. Those restrictions begin nightly at 8 p.m. And reduced speeds on Interstate 11 northbound. That's between Tropicana and Boulder Highway.
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1: Hour number three, live and local. It's something that's become a feature of our Friday visits, and that is our interview of the week. I had a chance to visit with Dr. Jeff Gunter. He's running for Congress in CD3. And I asked Dr. Jeff if the fraud exposure that we've seen from the Vice President, J.D. Vance, if that kind of fraud is going to extend not just past Bangor, Maine, or Minnesota, or Los Angeles, but maybe all across the country. Here it is.
2: Such a brilliant question. Well, what he's requiring is that they actually prosecute these criminals and fraudsters. And he didn't ask it for two states. He asked it for 50 states, which is great. So the answer to your question is unequivocally yes. We know it's out of control in California. It's absolutely out of control in Minnesota. But I think we're going to uncover a lot. And as you know, where a lot of the fraud is going on is in those blue states. That's the game they play, and it's just shameful, just absolutely shameful.
1: What do you want to see happen? Is it a matter of we need to prosecute? Do we need to claw back a bunch of this money? And we're talking about millions and millions and maybe hundreds of millions of dollars.
2: Billions, absolutely billions of dollars that we're uncovering. And I think we have to claw it back, but also we have to prosecute. And one of the main reasons for prosecuting is, A, we're a country of laws, and B, it will act as a huge deterrent from other people doing this before, you know, again. You know, they feel like they've kind of been able to do this without taking any risk, because as we know, in the blue states, they're not prosecuting these people. But the greatness of our vice president is that he's basically forcing them and saying, look, you need to prosecute these guys. So not only are we going to go after the bad guys, it's going to deter other fraudsters from abusing our Medicaid system. And that's the beauty of it.
1: Again, Dr. Jeff Gunter joining us, candidate for Congress in CD3. The role of oversight by the House of Representatives, this is something you might be a part of. Can you talk a little bit about what Congress's role should be in all of this? They obviously have missed a whole bunch of fraud in the last few years. Can you talk a little bit about what the role of oversight should be by the House of Representatives?
2: Absolutely. It's the power of the purse. It's the power of oversight to call these guys in there. We saw the silliness when they get called in of Tim Walz, the governor in Minnesota. We see how these guys behave. And it's an incredibly powerful tool. By putting them in front of these committees, making them swear under oath that they're telling the whole truth and nothing but the truth, and that's a very powerful tool that Congress has. And let's face it, when the House of Representatives was Democrats, it wasn't an oversight, it was an undersight. What they were doing was intentionally turning a blind eye to all this craziness. Why? Because they were in on it. They were aiders and abettors. Absolutely, and just like Susie Lee, an aider and abettor of the absolute fraud that we see going on across the country.
1: We are, of course, into the month of May. That means that June is just around the corner, and that means the primary. Can you give me your sense of where the race is right now?
2: You know, we're up by about 2 points, but we have to just keep pushing hard. As you know, who am I running against? I'm running against someone, believe it or not, is an Islamist who gave $40,000 to Democrats. I'm running against another guy who, think about it, he called this all farm animals and idiots and has a lot of very serious groping allegations against him. Those are my two primary opponents. So as much as I'd like to think that my support is because I'm such a great guy and doing such a good job, the choices are not really that good, Kevin. And we are doing fantastic. We're putting a lot out on social media, getting a lot of great endorsements. We have a great endorsement from Wayne Allen Root, great endorsement from Alan Stock, great endorsement from the police unions, great endorsements from the oil and gas workers. So we're doing very well in the support department. We're doing well in the polls, and ready to take it to Susie Lee, absolutely.
1: Give me your sense of what the path to victory will look like on election night, and in particular, the get out the vote effort.
2: Brilliant question. It is so important to GOTV, get out the vote. So everyone listening right now not only needs to either mail in their ballot or drop off their ballot, but talk to your neighbors, talk to your friends, and make sure we have our voices heard. Because remember, it's a midterm election, and turnouts tend to be a little bit lower, but there's a great opportunity there. There's an opportunity for all the true conservatives out there to have their voice being heard by voting for Dr. Jeff Gunter for Congressional District 3. Make your voice be heard. It's a great opportunity for everyone, and that's going to be the key.
1: I know that as a former ambassador to Iceland under Donald J. Trump, that you are well aware of these foreign trips and what they mean and what they don't mean, I guess, to a certain degree. Can you talk about your expectations for what you expect from this so-called China summit?
2: Well, I think it's absolutely brilliant, because the president knows that the best way to get anything done is to talk to your adversaries, talk to your competitors, and try to find a way that you create a situation where you get economic prosperity for both America and China. This is an opportunity for China to open up. This is an opportunity for them to actually work with the greatest business minds in our entire world. Jensen Wang, Elon Musk, Steven Schwarzman. These are the great, great, great business minds in America. And President Trump is going there and saying, hey, let's try to open up China to all these great entrepreneurs, and let's try to make it a win-win-win for America, for China, for consumers in both countries. And I think it's flat-out brilliant. And again, it speaks to the brilliance of Donald J. Trump.
1: Does that mean there will be or won't be any deals being consummated either between the two principals or all of these business leaders that made the trip with the president to China?
2: You know, you can never say. But having planned these trips, there's always a set of deliverables that you try to do before you go there, because you don't want to do such a heavy lift and spend, you know, tens of millions of dollars transporting people and assets and everything that goes in to a great presidential visit if you don't have a clear idea of what you're trying to accomplish and what are some of the deliverables. But I'm sure with all those great minds, like I said, Elon Musk, Jensen Wang, Steven Schwarzman, with all those great, great minds that are heading out there, I am sure they have a good idea of what they're trying to accomplish that will benefit America.
1: Will they be talking about Iran? Because it's obviously on the mind of the president. He's been speaking about it the last few days, saying that the Iranian deal is probably dead after the response by the Iranian government. Can you talk a little bit about Iran and how it will play into some of the talks over the next 2 days?
2: Absolutely. Now, remember, you know, China is very dependent on foreign oil. That's one thing they're dependent on. And I would love them to be dependent on America oil, because we are absolutely the largest producer now, exporter of oil, and the largest exporter of gas. So I'm sure something like that's going to be on the table. Also, there'll be huge technology issues on the table. And with Jensen Wang there from NVIDIA, I'm sure there's going to be AI chip talk and things about that. So there's a lot of great incentives and quote-unquote deals to be made. And that's why it's so brilliant what the president is doing. So, yes, you know, China is an important component. And, yes, I hope they buy a lot of our oil from us. And look it, we hold all the cards when it comes to Iran. We you know, they've been stonewalling us and manipulating us for 47 years. And really, with the brilliant embargo that President Trump put in place, it's working towards our advantage, and we have time on our side. And I think you're seeing leadership just squabbling amongst each other, the president really not knowing who the true leader is and who the influencer is of the great Iranian people.
1: Dr. Jeff Gunter, running for Congress in CD3, trying to unseat Susie Lee. That is job one. You know, we talk about the primary and different candidates. I'm going to tell you, for me, job one is unseating Susie Lee. That's got to be the number one priority right now, right here. Stay with us. More to do as we continue. We'll let you hear the President of the United States winging his way back from China. And this is amazing stuff. A gaggle aboard Air Force One. We'll get to that and a whole bunch more coming up on AM 670 KMZQ.
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1: Hey, Kevin Wall here. Dr. Jeff Gunter is stepping up to reclaim the D.C. swamp from radical Democrats and rhino insiders by declaring his candidacy for Congress in Nevada's 3rd Congressional District. Gunter is a Nevada resident, a longtime Trump ally, 110% MAGA, a U.S. ambassador for President Trump, a doctor, a renowned surgeon, and a former Republican U.S. Senate candidate. 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
12: Since 2004, far-left Democrat Congressman Stephen Hortsford has been in office, and with every vote he makes, Nevada families fall further behind. I'm Cody K. Whipple, fourth-generation Nevadan, rancher, and businessman. I'm the Republican running to send Stephen Hortsford into retirement. Hortsford is part of the Extreme Progressive Caucus. He backed Joe Biden's reckless spending that drove up inflation, gas prices, utility bills, and housing costs. He voted to weaken our border while fentanyl, cartel crime, and dangerous criminals pour across the border. While Nevada families struggle with rising costs and growing public safety concerns, Hortsford was making headlines for embarrassing personal scandals instead of delivering results. Let's boot the career politician like Hortsford. I have a common sense plan to secure the border, support law enforcement, lower your energy costs, protect Social Security and Medicare for seniors, expand health care access, and always put Nevada and Nevadans first. My wife and I raised 3 daughters here in Nevada, and I'm running for their future and yours. I'm Cody K. Whipple, and I approve this message.
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1: It is something we do every Friday. It is something we celebrate. It's called The Best Day of the Week.
8: Oh, man, what day is it?

0: Come on, you know that. We work all week. It's wonderful. It really honestly is. Great to have you with us on this Friday edition of Live and Local, brought to you in part by Richard Huzel, Concierge Home Services. Richard Huzel is one of the brightest minds I know of, not just in real estate, but just in news of the day. He's with us every Thursday, and we have so much fun. You can tap his expertise by calling him. You're thinking of buying or selling a home? This is your opportunity. 702-482-1846. That's the number. If you have a question about real estate, he is the guy that can answer it. We had a chance to tap into a gaggle that occurred on Air Force One coming back from China. Let's roll just a little bit of the president after the China summit.
1: Social, you said that President Xi had made a reference to the decline of the U.S. We didn't hear him say that. Maybe it was something he said in private to you. So what was it, first of all, that he said that prompted you to do this?
2: He made a statement. It might not have been from him. It was somebody, but they talked about the decline. But he said today, and he said it very publicly, he said the U.S. was declining for the last 4 years. And he said what President Trump has done in the last 15, 16 months has been virtually a miracle. He said we have the hottest. He said we have the hottest country anywhere in the world. But he said that it was a declining country under Joe Biden. He said we had a seriously declining country, which we did, with people pouring in from all over the world, from prisons and everything else. He said what President Trump has done has been a virtual miracle. It's the hottest country anywhere in the world, and it is, yeah.
3: On a different subject, on Cuba, yeah. Reporting that Raul Castro could be indicted by the DOJ, I believe. What does that mean?
2: Well, I don't want to comment on that. I'll let DOJ comment on it. But they need help, as you know. And you talk about a declining country. They are really a nation or a country in decline. So we're going to see. We have a lot to talk about on Cuba, but not maybe for today.
4: Tariffs, Mr. President. Did you agree with President Xi to extend that year-long truce on tariffs?
2: No, we didn't discuss tariffs. I mean, they're paying tariffs. They're paying substantial tariffs, but we didn't discuss it. You know, before I came along, it was the opposite. We didn't discuss tariffs.
4: How come?
2: It wasn't brought up.
1: Mr. President, you said in January to us that you were going to bring up the expansion of their nuclear program. Obviously, they've got 600 weapons now, by the Pentagon's estimate, going to 1,500. Did that come up? Did you succeed in getting them into any form of arms control? Or the remember, we discussed New
2: You're
1: START?
2: You're talking about China.
1: China.
2: We brought it up, the denuclearization. I talk about it all the time with Russia and with China. And it did come up. We did discuss it.
1: And what did you conclude?
2: I don't know. I got a very positive response. It's the beginning. You know, we're going to be together 4 times, potentially, this year. We have the G20, which he wants to come to, which I'd like him to come to. It's going to be in Miami. It's going to be in Doral. That is going to be, I think, very good. Much more important if he's there. And so you have the G20. We have one that he has, as you know, in November,
1: right,
2: in China. He's asked me to be there. I'm going to try and be there. And then we have another one on September, I guess, 26th or 24th, where he's coming into the White House.
1: I'm trying to understand what it is he committed to, if he committed anything.
2: Well, I don't want to say anybody committed, but we have a very good understanding.
1: So are you,
2: you know, the concept of denuclearization.
1: Denuclearization or just a new an extension?
2: Well, no, a denuclearization.
1: So we're building down.
2: And you bring Russia into it also. But the concept of that is something that would be very good. I think he's giving very serious consideration to the pastor. The pastor is said he's giving very serious consideration to that. I discussed it.
4: What about Jimmy Lai?
2: It's a tougher one. I did bring it up. It's a tougher one for him. It's a tougher one.
4: What did he say?
2: I mean, I understand it. It's prohibits him. He told me, I don't want to mislead anybody. He said Jimmy Lai is a tough one for him to do. He's, you know, they went through a lot. And right or wrong, they went through a lot. So he told me that would be a tough one. He said he's going to strongly consider the best.
5: Sir, can I ask you two on technology?
2: Yeah.
5: First, computer chips, advanced computer chips like the H200s that Jensen has. Did that come up at all with the machine?
2: It didn't come up, but as you know, Jensen was there. He's an amazing guy, NVIDIA. And he would be inclined. You know, they have much higher level than the H200. But the H200 is good. China needs it. And so, yeah, it came up.
6: They haven't bought
2: it. But we have a bunch, you know, because they chose not to. They want to try and develop their own. But it did come up, and I think something could happen on that.
5: Okay. Yeah. And then on artificial.
2: You know, they have quite a bit higher level. But the H200 is a good, it's a great chip.
5: And then on artificial intelligence, what is it that you want to get done? Did you bring up?
2: We did. We talked, you know, we're leading by a lot, but they're second and they're very strong. And we talked about possibly working together for guardrails.
6: What kind of guardrails?
2: The standard guardrails that we talk about all the time. AI is fantastic. So many things can happen in terms of health and medicine and operations, everything. Military, so many things can happen, but it's also got some drawbacks, and we're talking about, we probably will, we're going to work together. We had a very good conversation about a lot of stuff.
6: So biological, nuclear, cyber? Did you specifically discuss those risks?
2: We discussed, I would say, almost everything you could discuss except for a reduction of tariffs.
4: Right, okay. Following up on Iran, Mr. President, just to be clear, I mean, what's next? Is the threat of bombing starting again? How realistic?
2: Well, I don't want to say that. I mean, I'd like to tell you. I'd like to say on a certain hour, a certain day, the bombing is going to start. I don't want to say that. I can only say that Iran, I can say this with very, very strong conviction, Iran will never have a nuclear weapon. Not going to happen.
6: Mr. President, what would the use
2: be? They have no chance.
6: What would the use be of repeating the bombing? You did it for 38 days.
2: Well, no, we did.
6: Not get the political changes in Iran.
2: No, I had a total military victory, but the fake news, guys like you write incorrectly. You're a fake guy, and guys like you write about it incorrectly. We had a total military victory. We knocked out their entire Navy. We knocked out their entire Air Force. We knocked out all of their anti-aircraft weaponry. We knocked out all of their radar. We knocked out all of their leaders, number one, and then we knocked out all of their leaders in the second division, and we knocked out numerous of their leaders in the third division, and they're very confused. We've had a total victory, except by people like you that don't write the truth. You know, you should write. I actually think it's sort of treasonous what you write, but you and the New York Times and CNN, I would say, are the worst.
4: Another
2: and you should know better, David. You know, you're a professional. You know better. Your editors tell you what to write, and you write it. You should be ashamed of yourself.
4: Mr. President,
2: I actually think it's treason. When you write like they're doing well militarily, and they have no Navy, no Air Force, no anti-anything. By the way, we knocked out 85% of their manufacturing for missiles. We knocked out everything. We haven't knocked out other than one bridge that we did because they misbehaved. But we have bridges we could knock out. We could knock out their bridges and their electrical capacity within 2 days. We could knock out the whole thing. And then I read the New York Times and they act like they're doing well. And everybody knows, and that's why your subscribers are way down. You know, the Times subscribers are way down because it's fake news.
4: Way down. Did you discuss Ukraine at all with President Xi? And is there any
2: I did. We discussed, well, it's one that we'd like to see settled. And until last night, it was looking good, but they took a big hit last night.
4: Yeah.
2: So it's going to happen, but it's a shame. 25,000 people died last month. Yeah.
3: Admiral Senkov was asked yesterday about the strike on the girls' school on the first day of the war.
2: Well, it's under investigation. You're talking about the original.
3: Yeah. It's the only case of investigation.
2: No, I think we have a couple of things under investigation. But that is under investigation.
3: Are you able to confirm yet that it was a U.S. missile?
2: Who are you with?
3: BBC.
2: Oh, fake BBC. You mean the ones that put AI in my mouth? the ones that gave me, that had me saying a statement that they now admit was not true, that the ones that put terrible words in my mouth and then had to admit that it was fake, the ones that are being sued now for $5 billion and don't know what to do, you with BBC, they're another fake outfit. Yeah. I did. The farmers are going to be very happy. They're going to be buying billions of dollars of soybeans, yeah.
4: Sorry, well, we were talking about Britain, but Keir Starmer, the Prime Minister there, is in a lot of trouble.
2: No, he's in a lot of trouble. Well, he's in trouble for two reasons, energy and immigration. He's very bad on energy. He should open up the North Sea. He's got a gold mine, and he should open up oil in the North Sea, and he doesn't. They have a tremendous value. It's, you know, they buy their oil, a lot of it, from Norway. Norway gets it from the North Sea. Not as good an area as Scotland and the UK has. So they're paying Norway a fortune for oil that they take out of the North Sea.
4: Do you think Starmer's going to survive as Prime Minister?
2: It's a tough thing, unless he can straighten out immigration, where he's weak. And if he doesn't start drilling and stop with the windmills all over the place and are causing havoc. They're causing havoc. Most expensive form of energy. They kill the birds. They're unsightly. They're ruining the landscape. If he doesn't stop with the windmills, he's got to do energy. He's got to open up the North Sea. You know, he's got one of the greatest oil finds anywhere in the world, and he's not using it. And I tell him that. He's not using it.
4: Should he quit?
2: The oil companies call me every day. Please, please, we want to go to the North Sea.
0: The president aboard Air Force One, and... Man, I tell you, going after, let's see, the BBC, CNN, who else?
7: And
0: did I miss one?
7: And the New York Times. Yeah, the failing New York Times. What? And you know something? The reason he does that is because they never report anything good about what he does. He goes in and does something that is bold, like arresting Maduro. And, you know, they say, well, you know, let's impeach him over this, getting a drug trafficker, a person who stole the presidency of Venezuela, I don't know how many times, and gets rid of that guy. And all they do is write negative stories about him. Same thing with CNN. They don't report the good things that he does, and 97% of what they do report is negative. And, you know, he's tired of it. He throws it back in their face. But much to his credit, he doesn't go after Democrat voters other than calling them, you know, dummies or you know, sheep or whatever. I mean, he does that too. But he usually attacks very aggressively the media and Democrat politicians.
0: Especially at 40,000 feet. That's incredible. That's absolutely amazing. More to come as we continue on AM 670 KMZQ.
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11: The Vegas Golden Knights can officially say they've been to the Stanley Cup Western Conference Finals in more than half of the seasons that the franchise has existed. Granted, this is only year 9, but with last night's 5-1 victory over the Ducks in Anaheim, VGK has gotten this far in the playoffs for the fifth time. They'll go up against the Avalanche now, who will have home ice advantage. Game 1 next Wednesday in Colorado. We know who, when, and where the new-look Las Vegas Raiders will play in the upcoming season. They'll open at home on September 13th against the Miami Dolphins. All Raider games are scheduled for Sunday mornings or afternoon. The absence of any primetime games is no surprise for a team that only won 3 games the year before. The Las Vegas Aces play the second of back-to-back road games against the Connecticut Sun tonight. The Las Vegas Aviators are in Reno this week where they beat the Aces 3-1. They're back at Las Vegas Ballpark on Tuesday.
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7: And at 2:37, a couple of injury crashes that could slow you down. Northbound Hollywood, that's at Tropical Parkway. Also, Interstate 11 southbound at Tropicana. Got some debris on the highway. That's 11 North at the Russell Road Freeway off-ramp. And watch for an obstacle. That is Interstate 11 North at Flamingo. Now you're up to date with on-time traffic.
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0: Fridays are what I call a fruit, really a friends and family sort of show. We have people that we know and like and have fun with. We let our hair down. It's really, really cool. And we get to listen to things like the President of the United States aboard Air Force One. We got off on a tangent, though, during the show earlier today, where just a couple of hours ago, Jim Yoder, my lifelong friend, we've known each other since we were in kindergarten, and I asked him about his favorite hotel and his least favorite hotel. This was Jim Yoder just a couple of hours ago.
16: I think you'd have to say hands down, I'd have to say hands down, the Wynn is the finest hotel resort. It's one of the finest in the country. I travel around a little bit. The Wynn, just the consistency of it, the elegance, the service, the food, the way they handle themselves. I think the Wynn, you just can't beat it. And you wanted to know the bottom. I mean, of course, what's interesting is probably most people would agree that the Circus probably at the other end of the scale. However, that steakhouse at Circus is at the top end of the scale. People, I think, don't frequent it as much, especially guests coming to town wouldn't go to Circus Circus because they'd say, why would we go to anything at Circus Circus? Well, the locals know, and that is one excellent steakhouse. The prices are not strip prices, as you refer to them all the time. They're very fair, and the service is wonderful. It's the service is so good that they just had a 32-year employee retire, and he never got on full time because everybody there has been working there 35, 36 years. And so that tells you something about the place if they hold on to their employees that long. It's just a great place to go. It kind of reminds you of a 60s steakhouse. Well, we, you know, the red leather booths, good service. That it's the only open air grill fire pit in left in Las Vegas where they cook the steaks. So
0: wow,
16: it's great.
0: Jim Dallas, what do you think?
7: I agree. I've been there. I think it's probably one of the best. And you know, maybe the same people you say they've been there for 30 some years.
16: Yep.
7: Probably the same people who cooked my steak are still there.
16: Exactly.
7: Because it was probably, I don't know, around 1999 or so when I went there.
16: Same waiters for sure.
7: Yeah.
0: I want to switch gears and talk hardball politics because I'm starting to hear from people, not just Republicans, not just Democrats, but just plain folks who say the Democrats, after redistricting, this whole deal with redistricting, the Democrats realize they may have made a big, big mistake.
16: I think, you know, I've been worried about the midterms all spring long, you know, since the winter and all that. I think that we could pick up 10 seats. I'm getting a lot more relaxed about the midterms now. It's the Republicans to lose. What I'm concerned about is the more the Democrats lose on the gerrymandering, and they lost 2016 when they thought they had that in the bag because they used the same formula to beat Trump that they used Obama used to beat Romney, and it didn't work out too well in 2016, and then they completely lost it when they lost 2024 to Trump. I'm thinking, you know, we may have to get a rubber padded room for Hakeem Jeffries. He's kind of losing it out there. He's saying crazy stuff, and he's got this glassy look in his eyes, and he wants to kill somebody, and we know who it is. But this guy's got me a little concerned. He's losing it.
7: I agree with you. I mean, you see that. I mean, just the rhetoric that he's using, and it goes beyond, you know, the typical racist, you know, bigoted, homophobe, you know, that kind of thing. No, it's gone really, really, well, deep and dark.
16: Yes.
7: And that's where the whole party, and he's the leader of the Democratic Party in the House.

0: all about what the from the Democrats' perspective, and they're the ones that arrange the curriculum. Yet she's trying to throw it back on the Republicans, not wanting anybody educated.
1: And yet before 1979, the Education Department of the federal government didn't exist.
0: That's right. It was a Jimmy Carter grab for votes.
1: That's right. And ever since then, you look at the test scores, they're down. Come on, 25% of the kids in Baltimore can read or do math.
0: Well, they say that about Baltimore, but it's like 22% around the country. It's crazy. The millennials, isn't it something like 22% are proficient in reading and 18% are in math? That's pretty scary.
1: And keeping the kids out of school during the COVID hoax, that didn't help.
0: No, but on the other side of that coin is, I see these kids going to college. They're coming out of college dumber than when they went in. They're so indoctrinated. I mean, our education system really is, that's the most worrisome thing about our country, I think, because we're losing generations of people.
1: And that's the unfortunate thing about losing somebody like Charlie Kirk, because he was going out and he was reshaping the minds of these people, and he was resonating, and it's just a real shame.
0: I'm still, every time I see a video of him, I say to myself, I can't believe that guy's gone. Yeah. It's hard to believe.
2: It's going to be interesting because we are closing down the schools for the summer, and a lot of people are going to be asking the question, you know, did we make any progress? We got a new superintendent. We'll talk about that at a later date. But in fact, can you stay over one segment?
0: Sure.
2: No, in fact, can't do it.
0: No, we got Ron Futrell coming up.
2: Ron Futrell is going to join us, but I do want to ask that question. In fact, I've got 90 seconds. Have we made progress in our schools?
0: No, we have not. I don't see
2: new superintendent.
0: Well, then the results will be seen.
2: Joan Ebert
0: in a year. Well, and let's wait a year and see what happens here. But to this point, I would love to say we have, but I've got grandkids in schools, and they're in what's considered good schools, and I don't see them teaching civics and current events and history like we learned it, and it bothers me.
2: There you go. My buddy, Jim Yoder, a refugee from the People's Republic of California. Stick around. More to do as we continue on AM 670 KMZQ.
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2: Hey, Kevin Wall here. Dr. Jeff Gunter is stepping up to reclaim the D.C. swamp from radical Democrats and Rhino insiders by declaring his candidacy for Congress in Nevada's 3rd Congressional District. Gunter is a Nevada resident, a longtime Trump ally, 110% MAGA, a U.S. ambassador for President Trump, a doctor, a renowned surgeon, and a

0: former Republican U.S. Senate candidate. 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
5: Donald Trump is forced to govern by executive order because Congress is too weak or unwilling to act. That's why conservative veteran David Filippo is running for Congress to help turn Trump's agenda into lasting law.
6: We need to get people in Congress that are ready to do the hard work and make the laws. You know, right now, the congressmen in there, there's a lot that resist anything that Donald Trump is trying to do. Donald Trump needs a Congress that is more friendly to him so that he doesn't have to fight so hard.
5: Filippo will join the patriots already in Congress and the new wave coming in the midterms to back Trump and pass the laws America needs.
6: So let's look at the executive orders that Trump has signed and let's make laws out of those so that they're standing and they don't just get overridden by the next administration.
5: Lieutenant Colonel David Filippo, a conservative, a proven leader, and the fighter Trump needs to finish the job.
7: American Honor Pack is responsible for the content of this advertising.
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11: Since 2004, far-left Democrat Congressman Stephen Hortsford has been in office, and with every vote he makes, Nevada families fall further behind. I'm Cody K. Whipple, fourth-generation Nevadan, rancher, and businessman. I'm the Republican running to send Stephen Hortsford into retirement. Hortsford is part of the Extreme Progressive Caucus. He backed Joe Biden's reckless spending that drove up inflation, gas prices, utility bills, and housing costs. He voted to weaken our border while fentanyl, cartel crime, and dangerous criminals pour across the border. While Nevada families struggle, struggle with rising costs and growing public safety concerns, Hortsford was making headlines for embarrassing personal scandals instead of delivering results. Let's boot the career politician like Hortsford. I have a common sense plan to secure the border, support law enforcement, lower your energy costs, protect Social Security and Medicare for seniors, expand health care access, and always put Nevada and Nevadans first. My wife and I raised 3 daughters here in Nevada, and I'm running for their future and yours. I'm Cody K. Whipple, and I approve this message.
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12: The Golden Knights interim head coach is walking around a little lighter today. Why? What about it, Jim?
13: Well, to the tune of $100,000 because apparently head coach John Tortorella, he refused the access for the media to speak with him and the team and pretty much broke the rules last night, according to the report. They say that he refused to speak to reporters after Vegas's 5-1 win over the Ducks to move on to face Colorado in the Western Conference Finals. So not only is he $100,000 lighter in his pocketbook, well, the Golden Knights are also going to lose a second-round pick in next month's NHL draft. So kind of a big deal, kind of a no-no, I guess, from the coach.
12: Wow. Wow. It's not nice to fool Mother Nature or the NHL office.
13: Now, they can appeal to Gary Bettman's office, the commissioner. We'll see what happens next week.
12: $100K.
13: Big money.
12: Wow. That's going to just about do it for this week and this day. We'll tee it up on Monday at 12 noon. Hope you will join us. Until we join you on Monday, I'm Kevin Wall. Make the most of the rest of your day on AM 670 KMZQ, where Wayne Allen Root is next.
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17: News an hour from Town Hall. I'm Keith Peters in Washington. Taiwan is emerging as a major sticking point in relations between the United States and China, after President Trump concluded his 3-day visit to Beijing.
18: Taiwan is a self-ruled island that China claims as its own territory. The president was also asked if he would defend Taiwan if it came to that.
19: I don't want to say. I'm not going to say that. There's only one person that knows that. You know who it is? Me.
18: The Trump administration has authorized the arms sale, but it is yet to move forward. China opposes the deal. Ed Donahue, Washington.
17: Unionized workers for North America's largest commuter rail system could go on strike.
20: The Long Island Railroad could shut down Saturday at 12:01 a.m. if unionized workers and the train system can't reach a tentative contract. The railroad, which serves New York City's eastern suburbs, is North America's largest commuter rail system, carrying some 250,000 customers each weekday. The railroad and the union representing locomotive engineers, machinists, and other train workers have been negotiating for months months. A strike was temporarily averted in September when the Trump administration agreed to help. Those efforts ended without a deal, and both sides were given 60 days to try again. I'm Donna Warder.
0: The death toll from a Russian missile attack that flattened a Kyiv apartment building has risen to 24. It was one of the deadliest attacks on the capital in the four-year war. Ukrainian President Volodymyr Zelensky says three teenagers were among the victims. He led an official day of mourning Friday in Kyiv, a day after the Russian cruise missile struck the nine-story corner block in Russia's biggest barrage of the country since its full-scale invasion in 2022. On Wall Street, the Dow down by 537 points, the S&P lower by 92. More at Town Hall.
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15: 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I'm Jim Dallas. An investment group led by a minority owner is buying a 25% stake of the Las Vegas Raiders. Silver Lake co-CEO Egan Durbin and his group already own more than 11% of the team. Durbin also has the right of first refusal to buy the controlling interest in the Raiders should majority owner Mark Davis decide to sell. The 25% stake being sold is coming from other Raiders minority owners and not from Davis, who will remain the controlling owner. It has not been revealed which minority owners have sold their shares in the team. The team has been approved by the NFL's Finance Committee and will be voted on by the team owners at next week's Spring League meeting. That's in Orlando, Florida. Allegiant Airlines has closed on its billion-dollar deal to buy Sun Country Airlines. The Las Vegas-based air carrier announced a $1.5 billion merger with Sun Country has been completed, creating a leisure airline superpower, which will be based here in Las Vegas. While both airlines will operate separately for the time being, officials say the two airlines over the next several months will integrate their systems, employees, and their air fleets.
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15: Well, it looks like that bridge maintenance is going to be continuing on that ramp from the airport connector. That's to the 215 eastbound on the Southern Beltway. Those restrictions begin nightly at 8 p.m. And reduced speeds on Interstate 11 northbound. That's between Tropicana and Boulder Highway.
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1: 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Please buckle up and hold on tightly. This station is not responsible for injuries. This is Wayne Allen Root, direct from the entertainment capital of the world, Las Vegas. What time is it? It's time for war. Here's your host, 100% raw truth, 100% American-made, the warrior, Wayne Allen Root.

0: What time is it? It's Knights time. If you've ever been to the Vegas Golden Knights games, that's what they always say. What time is it? It's Knights time. Also, when they sing the national anthem, when they get to the word night, the entire crowd goes, Knights! It's very exciting stuff. Very exciting stuff. Very cool. And they won last night, the Knights, my Vegas Golden Knights. They are in the finals, the Western Conference finals. Very cool. I'm planning to go to a couple of those games in the next week. Be very exciting. I'm going to open up with Tina Peters because I'm going to do a little gloating. I think it's well-deserved. I don't think it's just me. I think there are a lot of conservative hosts who had something to do with this as a team. I think President Trump had a lot to do with it. But I do think that Wayne Root put tremendous pressure on the state of Colorado and governor of Colorado and the Colorado election officials. They knew that we were on their tracks. They knew that we were threatening them with, you know, just anything that President Trump could do to get Tina Peters out of prison, including cutting off all funding to Colorado and literally sending FBI SWAT teams and U.S. Marshals to the prison in Colorado to literally break her out as a witness in a federal crime that stole in 2020 election, put her in witness protection program. That's my opening commentary tomorrow on my TV show, America's Top 10 Countdown. I just finished the show, and it was, of course, we finished the show an hour ago, and Tina Peters being freed in the next month, that just came out minutes after I stopped taping my show. So my opening commentary of the show, which was done 2 hours ago, I opened the show with a commentary that President Trump needs to do anything and everything to get Tina Peters out of prison, which includes literally invading Colorado. And, you know, I meant that tongue-in-cheek. I don't mean that we should have send the U.S. Army to invade an American state, although they deserve it. The communist scum in Colorado deserve it for what they did to Tina Peters. They really do. But obviously, what I was trying to do was put tremendous pressure on them and put tremendous pressure on President Trump, and it worked. How do I know it worked? Number one, they're releasing Tina Peters. The headline here is Colorado governor commutes sentence of Tina Peters will be released on June 1st. And then here's a second one. Colorado governor cuts Tina Peters prison sentence in half, will release her on parole on June 1st. The extraordinary decision puts Governor Polis at odds not only with fellow Democrats, but also with many Republicans in Colorado. Oh, yeah, right. Which Republicans are those? But I want to point out the CNN story quotes me. Of course, they're such scumbags, they don't quote my name. But they mention the incredible pressure from conservatives. And then they mention, right here, a post, Tina Peters' own account. Her own account on social media reshared a post Tuesday from a radio host who urged Trump to invade Colorado if you have to and do whatever needs to be done to free Tina Peters from prison. The governor has seen the posts and what Tina Peters has continued to say, but he says that's not a reason to keep her behind bars. So my column about Trump invading Colorado, you should invade Colorado and free Tina Peters, is on the governor's mind, is on CNN's mind. And that was the whole point of what I did. That was the point. It wasn't to actually invade Colorado. Do I think we're going to invade Colorado? No. But it was to get the attention of America, to get the attention of MAGA patriots, to get the attention of conservatives and Republicans to what's going on. This poor woman's being tortured in prison. To get the attention of President Trump, I sent the column right to him, and to get him to do something, to light a fire under the governor and under the president to do something. And it obviously worked. And was it just me? No. There are so many great patriots who've been fighting for Tina Peters and talking about Tina Peters. But my columns get a lot of attention. My columns at the Gateway Pundit in particular, they send me the actual numbers for every column. So in the last 3 years, over 10 million people have read my column at the Gateway Pundit. My columns at the Gateway Pundit, 10 million people. And the one about Tina Peters, I haven't looked up, but I'm guessing if it's the same as many of my recent articles, 30, 40, 50,000 people probably read it. And the word gets back to all the liberals, their heads explode. Wayne Root is advising the president to invade Colorado to break out Tina Peters. Wayne Root says she's going to die in prison, and we're going to hold you responsible. They're scared out of their minds, low-life losers. Governor's scared out of his mind. You know what it mentions at the bottom of the article? After it mentions me and my column, it then mentions that he's thinking about running for president in 2028. These people don't care about anything in the world except their own success. That's it. It's the only thing the governor cares about. So now he's going to run for president, or consider running for president, because he's going to go nowhere. But he's going to consider running for president because he'd have to face off with AOC. And of course, you can't out-dumb AOC, and Democrat voters are so dumb that they'll be, you know, look, she's like me. She's a moron. I'm going to vote for her. So he's got no chance. He's the most unattractive, ugly, bald, gay man in the history of the world. So good luck for him running for president. But having said that, he thinks he can run for president. Now he's going to say, see how bipartisan I am. Even all my Democrat supporters didn't like my decision to free Tina Peters. But this shows you what a good man I am and how fair I am. And he thinks he'll get Republican votes for that. Oh, my God. These people are so delusional. What he did was save himself from a murder charge. Because if she dies in prison, he should be indicted for murder. So should everyone involved in this. The DA, the Attorney General of Colorado, the Secretary of State of Colorado. They're all guilty of framing Tina Peters and turning free speech into a crime that required 9 years in prison. When they let murderers and rapists out in a day. When the whole Denver is filled with pot-smoking, low-life scumbags. Did you ever walk through Denver? The entire Denver smells like skunk. One big low-life heaven. And that's why it's such a Democrat state now, because every Democrat in America who's a lazy bum who wants to smoke pot for the rest of their lives and never work again and eat munchies while they watch cartoons has moved to Denver so they could smoke pot all day long. But they're all free, and the guy who sells fentanyl, that caught him with 26 pounds of fentanyl, the same prosecutor that put Tina Peters in prison for 9 years, let that guy out with no sentence. Time served, gone. Or maybe he just, I can't even remember now. He either let him out or he literally said, no prison time. I can't even remember what the decision was, but I know he's walking the streets right now. And I know that Tina Peters, was supposed to serve 9 years in prison until the public pressure was ratcheted up. So whether it was Wayne Allyn, whether it was President Trump, whether it's Alex Jones, whether it's Gateway Pundit, we all got together and screamed for months and months and months, let this poor Gold Star 70-year-old mom out of prison, and it worked. Victory! God bless America. God bless Tina Peters. Nice lady. What they did to her is just disgusting. Absolutely disgusting. All right, phones are already ringing. Make sure I turn the ringer off. There we go. Now nobody can bother us. So I want to mention on my show, America's Top 10 Countdown, which you can watch tomorrow at noon Eastern, 9 a.m. Pacific. On that show, I made a point of saying, as usual, every week I do this, that President Trump accomplishes more good things in a week than my hero Reagan did in 8 years, or any president does in 8 years. And I had quite a few good achievements to mention. I'm going to mention them right here. I'm going to open up this show. Well, Tina Peters is number one. There's achievement number one. Tina Peters is going to be freed in 1 month because of Wayne Root's pressure and President Trump's pressure and Steve Stern's pressure and John Goodman's pressure and Alex Jones' pressure and Gateway Pundit's pressure and who knows how many other conservative hosts said something about this all across America. Thank you. All of us as a team got her freed. But CNN quotes my article for a reason. See, I write outrageous things just like Trump. I come from the Trump school. I wrote the book, Trump Rules, What Made Trump Successful. And I said, Trump says outrageous things, some of which are ridiculous. But it doesn't matter. It forces you to tune in because most people tune out. They have no idea what a politician says. Most politicians are so boring. And so I force people to tune in, and I learned that from Trump. I've been following him for 45 years. He's been my mentor. And you say something outrageous, it makes people tune into the topic. They never even heard of Tina Peters, but the reason they knew it this week is because Wayne Root told President Trump to invade Colorado. Did I really mean invade Colorado? Of course not. Maybe invade it with an FBI SWAT team and a U.S. Marshals team to ask them to release them to your custody because she's a witness to a federal crime. But I didn't really mean send the army and invade Colorado. But it got everyone's attention, including the governor of Colorado and CNN. And now Tina's going to be free. So good news for Trump. Tina Peters, number one. Number two, Trump's DHS, Department of Homeland Security, announces 12 straight months of zero border releases as crossings hit historic lows. Thank you, President Trump. We found out today, economic news, home prices register biggest annual increase in more than a year. Thank you, President Trump. U.S. industrial production surged in April. Thank you, President Trump. Jobless claims remain at historically low levels. Thank you, President Trump. All you see in the news, layoffs, layoffs, layoffs due to artificial intelligence, AI. If there's so many layoffs, why are jobless claims at historically low levels? I guess there aren't that many people actually laid off. They're laying people up and they immediately get another job. And Trump calls for a gas tax suspension. And I don't know what's going to happen, but he's trying his best to get prices down for the average, wonderful, middle-class and working-class American. Thank you, President Trump. Another great week. I didn't even mention China. We'll be right back. Hi, Wayne Alaroo for Zicha Genesis Medicine. Their CEO, Dan Montano, has been a guest on my show many times to discuss his company's medicines to reverse type 2 diabetes, reverse Parkinson's, and reverse heart disease. Over 300 patients have been dosed with their medicines during research studies, and all patients have shown great improvement with no adverse events reported. I know many of you have type 2 diabetes, or Parkinson's, or heart disease, or you know someone who does. So listen up! You could participate in one of their upcoming free medical research studies using their breakthrough medicines. They created a website just for my fans. 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I attend every year. I can't wait to meet all of you there. Freedom Fest is the gathering place to celebrate the 250th anniversary of Independence Day, to network, socialize, and celebrate liberty. Hear and meet famous speakers, authors, economists, health experts, political leaders, a financial freedom seminar with America's economist Mark Skousen, the Anthem Film Festival, a comedy show, a pitch tank for entrepreneurs, and great debates, including the big annual mock trial. This year, ICE will be put on trial, and the ICE defense attorney is Wayne Allyn Root. The MC is Kennedy from Fox News, with speakers Steve Forbes, Glenn Beck, Adam Carolla, John Mackey, and celebrity actors Rob Schneider and Dean Cain. 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

0: All right, Wayne Allyn-Rude, Warzone Live, official podcast, The Gateway Pundit. Over 2.5 million daily readers. 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Very cool. My column's over 10 million views in the last 3 years. Lots of good stuff going on at the Gateway Pundit. We're proud to be part of it. This podcast is just one of my many media ventures. It's simulcast with my nationally syndicated radio show right here in Vegas, my flagship station, AM 670. 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And, of course, my national TV show, America's Top 10 Countdown, on weekends tomorrow, Saturday, 9 a.m. Excuse me, noon Eastern, 9 a.m. Pacific. Noon Eastern, 9 a.m. Pacific, America's Top 10 Countdown. You'll love it. I think tomorrow may be the best show I've ever done. 4 years of shows, just about 200 shows. And I think today, that the one I taped today for tomorrow is probably the best one I've ever done. And then very soon we'll be able to announce my new nightly show, on Real America's Voice called America Speaks. So we don't have the date yet for when it starts, but soon, and I should have the date for you really soon, like hopefully next week. You always strive to be accurate, and I generally always am accurate. 99% of the time I'm accurate. But I hit the number right on the button, it appears. I have said for years now, I've seen lots of quotes in the media that we spend $50 billion a year on illegals, we spend $100 billion a year on illegals, we spend $150 billion a year on illegals. All the numbers are terrible and unacceptable, but I believe it's about $600 billion a year. I've always said that, about $600 billion, almost a trillion, you could argue. You know, well over half of $1 trillion a year spent on illegals, and therefore I say over a course of 10 years, you're talking about such a large amount of money. Right, a half trillion a year for 10 years is $5 trillion. Right, is that my math correct? Yeah, $5 trillion. If it's $600 billion, then it's $6 trillion. And so J.D. Vance just announced that we spend hundreds of billions of dollars a year on illegal immigrants, but he said he believes the correct number is about $600 billion. So I got the number right. He says whether it's $300 billion or $600 billion, it's a lot of money between Medicare, Medicaid, food stamps, prison, fees, everything that goes into criminal migrant problem in the United States of America. It's a lot of number. It's a lot of numbers, a lot of money. And then he says imprisoning illegal immigrants who commit crimes alone costs between $60,000 and $120,000 a year per inmate. Some states, including California and New York, allow illegal immigrants to collect health care benefits, and then we're not even talking about schools. I don't hear anyone mention schools. Let's see. Did he say that? Because he said Medicare, Medicaid, food stamps, prison fees, everything that goes into criminal migrant problem. I think the biggest problem is school, right? Because do you know what they pay for school? In a state like New York, it's like 40 to 50,000 a pupil that they spend on public school, which is a joke because it's all wasted. They're all a bunch of, you know, nice kids who aren't learning a damn thing, and they're turning out dummies when they don't have to be dummies, because they're kids that could be, their lives are being wasted. They could be as smart as any kid in the world. I don't care if they're black, I don't care if they're Latino, I don't care if they're white. They are all precious, and their lives are being wasted, and they're never going to get a good job because they learn absolutely nothing in these schools that are nothing more than communist brainwashing factories that don't teach reading, writing, or arithmetic anymore. They just brainwash you all day and let you take days off to go, protest President Trump. But the cost is like 50,000 a pupil in California and New York. So you get an illegal immigrant family, you know, from like Mexico as an example. These families have 8 kids, 6 kids, 10 kids. Let's just say 4 kids. What's 4 times 50,000? 200,000 a year before you get to welfare, food stamps, and 300 other welfare programs. And before you get to prison costs and police costs and court costs. Just the school alone is 200,000 a year. So $600 billion is wasted on illegal immigrants. And then you've got a state like Illinois. Democrats just lost hundreds of violent criminals in Illinois. And yet another glaring example of failed criminal justice reform in blue cities. Cook County, Illinois, which is Chicago, admits 243 dangerous criminals have gone completely AWOL from the county's pretrial electronic monitoring system. They don't know where they are. They don't have any idea where violent criminals are. All right, I have an idea where the stock market's going to go. It's going to go wherever VRA says it's going to go. Because Kip Herridge founded VRA in 2003, and since then he's been right. About 90% of the time with his best bets, he calls 10 baggers, his biggest recommendations. They were up 35.7% last year, 38% a year average over the last 3 years. And meanwhile, Barron's reports the average Wall Street money manager loses to the market 90% of the time. He wins 90%. Let him prove it to you for free. 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
7: The Vegas Golden Knights can officially say they've been to the Stanley Cup Western Conference Finals in more than half of the seasons that the franchise has existed. Granted, this is only year 9, but with last night's 5-1 victory over the Ducks in Anaheim, VGK has gotten this far in the playoffs for the fifth time. They'll go up against the Avalanche now, who will have home ice advantage. Game 1 next Wednesday in Colorado. We know who, when, and where the new-look Las Vegas Raiders will play in the upcoming season. They'll open at home on September 13th against the Miami Dolphins. All Raider games are scheduled for Sunday mornings or afternoon. The absence of any primetime games is no surprise for a team that only won 3 games the year before. The Las Vegas Aces play the second of back-to-back road games against the Connecticut Sun tonight. The Las Vegas Aviators are in Reno this week where they beat the Aces 3-1. They're back at Las Vegas Ballpark on Tuesday.
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0: Hi, I'm Wayne Allyn Root. I hear the complaint all the time. Where are the quality GOP candidates in Nevada? Now we have the answer. Dr. Jeff Gunner for Congress. How's this for quality? Trump ally, U.S. ambassador for President Trump, doctor, renowned surgeon, businessman with medical clinics across the southwestern USA, and former GOP U.S. Senate candidate. 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
11: Hour 333 as we check out what's going on your Friday afternoon commute. Look out for an incident. It's partially blocking the freeway on-ramp. That's Interstate 11 northbound at Martin Luther King. That one is in the early stage. Got a stalled vehicle in the resort corridor of Interstate 15 northbound at Sahara. There on the shoulder. Watch for several crashes that could cause backups. 215 westbound, that's on the Southern Beltway at Jones. Westbound Tropicana at Sandhill and Horizon at the 11 North on-ramp. And you're backed up on the Southern Beltway, 215 east at the 15 freeway. Now you're up to date with on-time traffic.
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0: Lights, way down the route in Las Vegas, my adopted hometown for 24 years now. Love it here. By way of New York, born and bred, and then New York City, Columbia University, living in Manhattan for many years, and then Los Angeles. I lived in L.A., I lived in Malibu for many years, and now the last 24 in Las Vegas, and I like it here much better. Why? Sun's always out, best restaurants in the world, no taxes. That is a heck of a combination. So I love it here, and I wish more people would open their eyes to how great Las Vegas is. The whole California is moving here, but New Yorkers only move to Florida. That seems to be the only place they move. Every New Yorker moves to Florida. They don't know that Nevada exists. I guess they like the East Coast time zone. Zicha Genesis Medicine is the sponsor of this segment. It's my guest segment. Great guest standing by. Very impressive doctor. We've had her before, and it's great to have her with us now. But before we get to it, I want to mention Zicha Genesis Medicine. I've been telling you about their medicines to reverse type 2 diabetes, reverse Parkinson's disease, and reverse the number one cause of death in the world, small vessel heart disease. This form of heart disease is responsible for one-third of the deaths in the world. Now they have a treatment for it, and they have human data to show it's safe and it works. To get this medicine to market, they're seeking investors to fund more medical research studies. Zicha is offering investors a royalty of 50% of cash received until they reach 10 times their investment. And after 48 months, for any investor who happens to be unhappy for any reason, Zicha will pay them back 2 times their initial investment. If you're interested in learning more about this investment opportunity, go to cure-war.com. 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And if you watch my show tomorrow on Real America's Voice TV Network, noon Eastern, 9 a.m. Pacific, it's America's Top 10 Countdown. Who's my guest? It is Brett Favre, the world champion, Super Bowl, NFL Hall of Famer quarterback who has Parkinson's disease and who's being treated right now by Zicha Genesis Medicine and who's made great improvements and comes on to talk about the great things that are happening because of their medicine. Brett Favre is here to tell you Zicha Genesis works. All right, my guest is in the medical field, Dr. Mary Talley Bowden, MD, founder of AmericansForHealthFreedom.org, AmericansForHealthFreedom.org, author of Dangerous Misinformation, The Virus, The Treatments, and The Lies. And I would stress, Mary, the lies, because there have been a lot of them, and they never stop. And it's just like the stolen election. You know, they were talking about Tina Peters letting her out today. She's going to be out in a month. And CNN couldn't help. They were quoting my column saying President Trump should do anything he can to get her out of prison. Today they announced they're going to let her out. And they literally kept saying, every time they mentioned the stolen election of 2020, they said it's already been debunked and disproven, and it's all lies. That's how CNN actually puts their unbiased news reporting. And the same thing when it comes to the COVID vaccine and what happened with COVID and the lockdowns and the masks. Anything I say or you say, they'll say, oh, that's been debunked. The vaccine is fantastic, and it saved millions of lives. Even Trump says, saved millions of lives, hundreds of millions of lives. It's ridiculous. There's so many studies proving that people have died from that vaccine. And the Hippocratic Oath says you can't do no harm first, doctor. You can't give a vaccine that kills people. So even if you assume it helped somebody, if it killed people, you have to discontinue the vaccine. And nobody wants to do that.
1: Yeah, the media loves to use the term misinformation when they're talking right. about the medical freedom movement. It's like their knee-jerk phrase. The New York Times went after me this past week because I suggested that ivermectin might be beneficial for hantavirus, and they went crazy on me. It was like the same playbook from COVID, right? And they dug up all the same strategies. And such great news about Tina Peters, but it just proves how painfully slow it is to get anything done in this country. I mean, that poor woman, that's just... Yeah.
0: I don't even know what to say, but it got done. Eventually, it got done. Assuming they do let her out in a month, they claim they're going to let her out in a month. Assuming it happens, I feel so bad for her. She's going to live through the next month. And she's 70 plus years old. She's in ill health. She's freezing under no blankets in a hard, cold cement prison cell the size of a closet. And she's been very sick, and they've tortured her. Who knows? She might not make the month. So, I mean, it's really scary. They don't just say, let her out tomorrow. No, she's got to wait a month, and then a parole board landlord has to do a hearing, and then supposedly she's going to get out. It just never ends. But you're right. That's the word they use for you and me, misinformation. Everything's always misinformation, even though they're the ones spreading the misinformation. But that was Saul Alinsky Rules for Radicals, the guidebook for communists. Look in the mirror, and whatever you see, blame the other person. Blame your opponent. They spread misinformation, so they accuse us of misinformation. Really scary. So anyway, you're a Stanford-trained ENT in Houston who questioned the efficacy of the COVID vaccines in 2021 and was suspended by the Houston Methodist Hospital. I'm only laughing because it's so ridiculous. For dangerous misinformation. Tell us what happened after that, Mary. Even though you've been on my show and we've discussed this before, it's a fascinating story. Fascinating.
1: Yeah, I didn't have much of a following on social media back then. I mean, I'd post something and get maybe one like, and I was much more conservative than how I am now. And I said things like vaccine mandates are wrong and ivermectin works. I mean, really
0: simple
1: radical
0: stuff
1: right? And they went after me really hard. It was like a struggle session, right? They suspended my privileges, but I found out from a reporter, Houston Chronicle texted me to tell me. I didn't hear it from the hospital. And then they went on X and said I was spreading dangerous misinformation that was harmful to the community. Yeah, I was blindsided. I had never encountered anything like, I didn't have any media experience at all. I spent the weekend in the fetal position, and then I got angry, and I hired a lawyer. I hired somebody for PR, I held a press conference, I resigned from the hospital, and I sued them. And I've been fighting back ever since.
0: You know, it's on a much smaller scale because what you went through is much worse. But I was the number one most popular columnist in the Las Vegas newspaper called the Las Vegas Review-Journal. How do I know that? Because even the editor told me that my columns online, they could tell how many people read each column. More people clicked on my column than the front page news. And they fired me in March of 2020, long before the vaccine, by the way. So they would have fired me over the vaccine anyway, a year later, right? But long before the vaccine, they fired me because they said I didn't take COVID seriously enough. I was writing columns that said, you're about to close the entire strip and close the Vegas economy and the United States economy, and this is ridiculous. It's a germ, and in 1958 and 1968, we had Hong Kong flu, and 100,000 people died, and we never closed anything, not theaters, not Las Vegas, not ball games, nothing. Why are we closing the strip? This is insanity. And of course, who was proven right? I was. There was never any reason to close anything. But nobody ever comes back and apologizes to you. Did you ever notice that? And says you were right and we were wrong. Nobody ever does that.
1: Yeah, and they won't. I mean, the media is so complicit in the crimes of the pandemic. And I mean, I'm very proud of you for doing that. I would love to see that column.
0: Columns. I had written like 10 in a row saying, don't close the economy. You can't close down the strip. You know, it's stunning. You know, 2 weeks later, I took a drive, and I was driving down the strip when it was closed. I wanted to see what it looked like. I was the only car in the entire Vegas strip. There wasn't a person walking on the Vegas Strip, and each hotel had cars sideways in front of their entrance, and there were policemen standing with shotguns. And I was like, this isn't America, man. It was the scariest thing I've ever seen in my entire life. Just so eerie and so scary. They turned Vegas into a ghost town, and they almost put everyone out of business. Every small business, every casino, all the employees lost their jobs. And get this, our Democrat governor at the time, Steve Sisolak, was such an incompetent schmuck, as I call him, that nobody out of work could even get unemployment because no matter how many times they called or clicked, nobody ever answered the phone and nobody ever responded to him. So nobody ever got unemployment insurance. It was just a disaster, and they didn't have to do it.
1: How long did that go on in Vegas?
0: Not that long, 2.5 months. In other words, they closed the strip, I think it was March 18th, they reopened it like June 10th. So it wasn't bad. It was about the same as Florida. Compared to New York and California, Mary, it was heaven. You know, and 2 months went by in a minute, and they reopened everything. And then they said, you have to wear masks. And I never wore a mask once, and no one said anything to me. No one ever said a word about me. If I had to walk in a casino, they had guards posted at the front of the casino with a requirement for a mask. mask. I put a mask on for like 30 seconds, walk by the guard, and then take it off. And once I was in the casino, nobody ever said another word to me. So I just, okay. I never wore masks because I'm claustrophobic. They make me want to suffocate. I can't do it. So just crazy. Let's talk about you. HHS just recently confirmed that the FDA blocked publications of studies on both COVID and shingles vaccine safety. I have so many friends who've told me, oh, Wayne, you're now over 60. You've got to get the shingles vaccine. Tell me about those studies with the shingles vaccine.
1: Yeah, I'm not familiar with what they supposedly covered up, but what I believe is that the studies were flawed and not up to snuff, which is what we should be doing, is having a more critical eye of how these vaccines are getting approved. When I was in training, it was just safe and effective, and we never questioned these. I didn't even know that none of these vaccines were tested against a true placebo until recently. And, I think that's what Kennedy's trying to do, right, is just restore that integrity to the scientific process that never happened with these vaccines. And I can't tell you whether or not to get this shot, but I personally am never getting another shot again.

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6: No one changes their mind like a politician. Before he was a congressional candidate, Marty O'Donnell was a never-Trump keyboard warrior, hoping his post would go viral. In 2016, Marty never-Trump O'Donnell posted, quote,
7: Donald Trump is an idiot, period.
6: And after President Trump was sworn in, Marty tweeted he loathed President Trump and said he found it, quote,
7: almost impossible to vote in any recent election.
6: All because of Donald Trump. But today, he's singing a different tune. It's what politicians like Marty O'Donnell do. They'll say or do anything in the pursuit of power. So when Marty Never Trump O'Donnell asks for your vote, remember what he wrote.
7: Donald Trump is an idiot, period.
6: Marty O'Donnell, he's hashtag wrong for Las Vegas, period.
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0: welcome back to Warzone Live in Las Vegas. That's my hometown, last 24 years. 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All right, back with Dr. Mary Tally Bowden, MD, founder of AmericansForHealthFreedom.org, and author of Dangerous Misinformation, The Virus, The Treatments, and The Lies. So how effective and how safe right now do you think the newest version of the COVID vaccines are, Doctor?
1: It's all risk and absolutely no benefit. It's horrifying because 7 million children have gotten the mRNA shot under Trump. It's truly unbelievable. And 29 states, it's a little bit muddy what the vaccine schedule is right now because there's all that upheaval in the advisory committee. But from what I can tell, 29 states currently recommend that all babies get 3 COVID shots by the time they're 9 months old.
0: Oh my gosh.
1: Hard to believe.
0: Hard to believe. Scary, scary, scary. You won a lawsuit against the FDA regarding ivermectin. You treated thousands of patients with ivermectin. What were the details of that case? And by the way, with those thousands of people you treated with ivermectin, did anyone get sick? Did anyone die from the ivermectin?
1: No, it's safer than antibiotics. It's safer than Tylenol. It really needs to be over the counter. There are 6 states now that will allow it to be dispensed to patients without a doctor's prescription. And Texas is one of them, but it's still really hard to get because the pharmacists won't do it. But the lawsuit against the FDA was they put out misinformation on their website and on social media, telling doctors you can't use ivermectin for COVID and telling patients you can't take ivermectin for COVID, and they're not allowed to do that. That's violating their job description. And so we took them to court and they had to take down their misinformation. Now, there's still a bad stigma with ivermectin despite our actions, but it does set a precedent so that in the future, they can't do that. But I want the FDA to come out and educate the public about the safety of ivermectin and make it over the counter so it's next to the Tylenol bottle in the drugstore because it's literally safer than Tylenol.
0: I assume you know this story, Mary, but I've told it so many times on the air that the only country I know of in the world that proves ivermectin works is India, because they have just one state in India with 200 million people. So it's almost as big as America in one state. And that one state decided, instead of giving the ivermectin shot or any other kind of treatment for COVID, COVID had broken out really bad in that state, and they handed out to everyone free ivermectin, vitamin C, vitamin D3, and zinc. And they gave that to every single citizen, and in 2 weeks, all COVID went away and nobody died. And so that's proof that ivermectin cures COVID. It's not just a treatment for COVID. That would indicate it cures COVID, made it go totally away. There were no deaths from COVID after they gave them ivermectin and vitamin C, vitamin D, and zinc. So that's the case for ivermectin and vitamins as a combination. And in America, everybody makes believe that never happened.
1: Yeah, I started off using monoclonal antibodies, which were not controversial, and I could get as many doses as I wanted. It was wonderful. People would respond very quickly and with very few side effects. And then the government took those away. So that's when I started using ivermectin. And I was a skeptic and I was worried because the monoclonal antibodies worked so well. I thought, well, the ivermectin's not going to really work. But I knew it was safe, so I tried it. And what I found was, you know, some people, it took more than ivermectin. It was a cocktail of medications. But we use cocktail of medications for all sorts of things, HIV, cancer, you know, hypertension even. Usually a lot of people have to have more than one medication. But I treated about 2,000 patients with the monoclonal antibodies and about 4,000 with ivermectin and sometimes the other medications as well. But it was just as effective as the monoclonal antibodies.
0: I take ivermectin once a week as a preventative right now for the last 4 years. I take every single week an ivermectin preventative. And I also take 5 grams of vitamin C every single day and vitamin D and zinc. And I never get sick, ever. So it works. Listen, we got to go. Give me a 10 count. Dr. Mary Talley Bowden, her book is Dangerous Misinformation. She's got nothing but good information. Hi, I'm Wayne Allyn. I hear the complaint all the time. Where are the quality GOP candidates in Nevada? Now we have the answer. Dr. Jeff Gunner for Congress. How's this for quality? Trump ally, U.S. ambassador for President Trump, doctor, renowned surgeon, businessman with medical clinics across the southwestern USA, and former GOP U.S. Senate candidate. Nevada finally has a quality candidate for national office. Dr. Jeff is 110% MAGA. 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Nobody else can beat socialist Susie Lee in CD3 like Jeff Gunner. 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
3: News this hour from Town Hall. I'm Keith Peters in Washington. President Trump touted trade with China on his way home from Beijing after meeting with President Xi Jinping for 2 days. Trump tells reporters aboard Air Force One that Boeing will be making its first sale to China in nearly a decade.
4: A lot of great trade deals, including over 200 planes for Boeing with a promise of 750 planes, which will be by far the largest order ever if they do a good job with the 200, which I'm sure they will. And that's General Electric also, the engines. So they're buying General Electric. So it's approximately 400, 450 engines, 200 planes, and a promise of up to 750 if they do a good job.
3: A sticking point with China remains the island of Taiwan, which China claims as its own territory. An army brigade is no longer heading to Poland.
5: Several U.S. officials confirmed that 4,000 troops from an army brigade are no longer en route to Poland this week. The deployment was canceled after Defense Secretary Pete Hegseth signed a memo directing a brigade combat team to be moved out of Europe. While some troops had already been sent to Poland, some still in the U.S. were told shortly before departure not to travel to the airport. Another official said most of the Army unit's equipment had already made it to Europe and was sitting in ports. The Trump administration had previously said it was cutting U.S. forces in Germany only. I'm Lisa Dwyer.
3: The Supreme Court has rejected Virginia's bid to restore a congressional map that would have given Democrats a chance to pick up 4 seats in the closely divided House of Representatives. On Wall Street, the Dow down by 537 points, the NASDAQ dropped 410, the S&P 500 lower by 92. More on these stories at townhall.com.
6: 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I'm proud to be endorsed by Sheriff Kevin McMahill, Lieutenant Governor Stavros Anthony, and leaders of the Clark County Republican Party. 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
16: 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I'm Jim Dallas. An investment group led by a minority owner is buying a 25% stake of the Las Vegas Raiders. Silver Lake co-CEO Egan Durbin and his group already own more than 11% of the team. Durbin also has the right of first refusal to buy the controlling interest in the Raiders should majority owner Mark Davis decide to sell. The 25% stake being sold is coming from other Raiders minority owners and not from Davis, who will remain the controlling owner. It has not been revealed which minority owners have sold their shares in the team. The team has been approved by the NFL's Finance Committee and will be voted on by the team owners at next week's Spring League meeting. That's in Orlando, Florida. Allegiant Airlines has closed on its billion-dollar deal to buy Sun Country Airlines. A Las Vegas-based air carrier announced the $1.5 billion merger with Sun Country has been completed, creating a leisure airline superpower, which will be based here in Las Vegas. While both airlines will operate separately for the time being, officials say the two airlines over the next several months will integrate their systems, employees, and their air fleets.
13: 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Meineke, doing car care right.
16: Well, it looks like that bridge maintenance is going to be continuing on that ramp from the airport connector. That's to the 215 eastbound on the Southern Beltway. Those restrictions begin nightly at 8 p.m. And reduced speeds on Interstate 11 northbound. That's between Tropicana and Boulder Highway.
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0: Hi, I'm Wayne Alaroot for Judge Mary Perry, running for re-election of Family Court Department P. Two things you need to know about Mary. Number one, she's a friend of Wayne. And two, she handled an important legal matter for me and did a great job. Mary Perry is an Air Force veteran who served during Operation Desert Storm. She's what we want in a judge. She is strong, consistent, and compassionate. 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
20: Injuries. This is Wayne Allen Root, direct from the entertainment capital of the world, Las Vegas. What time is it? It's time for war. Here's your host, 100% raw truth, 100% American made, the warrior, Wayne Allen Root.

Peters, because I'm going to do a little gloating. I think it's well-deserved. I don't think it's just me. I think there are a lot of conservative hosts who had something to do with this as a team. I think President Trump had a lot to do with it. But I do think that Wayne Root put tremendous pressure on the state of Colorado and governor of Colorado and the Colorado election officials. They knew that we were on their tracks. They knew that we were threatening them with, you know, just anything that President Trump could do to get Tina Peters out of prison, including cutting off all funding to Colorado and literally sending FBI SWAT teams and U.S. Marshals to the prison in Colorado to literally break her out as a witness in a federal crime that stole the 2020 election, put her in witness protection program. That's my opening commentary tomorrow on my TV show, America's Top 10 Countdown. I just finished the show, and it was, of course, we finished the show an hour ago, and Tina Peters being freed in the next month, that just came out minutes after I stopped taping my show. So my opening commentary of the show, which was done 2 hours ago, I opened the show with a commentary that President Trump needs to do anything and everything to get Tina Peters out of prison, which includes literally invading Colorado. And, you know, I meant that tongue-in-cheek. I don't mean that we should have send the U.S. Army to invade an American state, although they deserve it. The communist scum in Colorado deserve it for what they did to Tina Peters. They really do. But obviously, what I was trying to do was put tremendous pressure on them and put tremendous pressure on President Trump, and it worked. How do I know it worked? Number one, they're releasing Tina Peters. The headline here is Colorado governor commutes sentence of Tina Peters will be released on June 1st. And then here's a second one. Colorado governor cuts Tina Peters' prison sentence in half, will release her on parole on June 1st. The extraordinary decision puts Governor Polis at odds, not only with fellow Democrats, but also with many Republicans in Colorado. Oh, yeah, right. Which Republicans are those? But I want to point out the CNN story quotes me. Of course, they're such scumbags, they don't quote my name. But they mention the incredible pressure from conservatives, and then they mention right here a post, Tina Peters' own account. Her own account on social media reshared a post Tuesday from a radio host who urged Trump to invade Colorado if you have to and do whatever needs to be done to free Tina Peters from prison. The governor has seen the posts and what Tina Peters has continued to say, but he says that's not a reason to keep her behind bars. So my column about Trump invading Colorado, you should invade Colorado and free Tina Peters, is on the governor's mind, is on CNN's mind. And that was the whole point of what I did. That was the point. It wasn't to actually invade Colorado. Do I think we're going to invade Colorado? No. But it was to get the attention of America, to get the attention of MAGA patriots, to get the attention of conservatives and Republicans to what's going on. This poor woman's being tortured in prison. To get the attention of President Trump, I sent the column right to him, and to get him to do something, to light a fire under the governor and under the president to do something. And it obviously worked. And was it just me? No. There are so many great patriots who've been fighting for Tina Peters and talking about Tina Peters. But my columns get a lot of attention. My columns at the Gateway Pundit in particular, they send me the actual numbers for every column. So in the last 3 years, over 10 million people have read my column at the Gateway Pundit. My columns at the Gateway Pundit, 10 million people. And the one about Tina Peters, I haven't looked up, but I'm guessing if it's the same as many of my recent articles, 30, 40, 50,000 people probably read it. And the word gets back to all the liberals, their heads explode. Wayne Root is advising the president to invade Colorado to break out Tina Peters. Wayne Root says she's going to die in prison, and we're going to hold you responsible. They are scared out of their minds, low-life losers. Governor's scared out of his mind. You know what it mentions at the bottom of the article? After it mentions me and my column, it then mentions that he's thinking about running for president in 2028. These people don't care about anything in the world except their own success. That's it. It's the only thing the governor cares about. So now he's going to run for president, or consider running for president, because he's going to go nowhere. But he's going to consider running for president because he'd have to face off with AOC. And of course, you can't outdumb AOC, and Democrat voters are so dumb that they'll be, you know, look, she's like me. She's a moron. I'm going to vote for her. So he's got no chance. He's the most unattractive, ugly, bald,

0: gay man in the history of the world. So good luck for him running for president. But having said that, he thinks he can run for president. Now he's going to say, see how bipartisan I am. Even all my Democrat supporters didn't like my decision to free Tina Peters, but this shows you what a good man I am and how fair I am. And he thinks he'll get Republican votes for that. Oh my God. These people are so delusional. What he did was save himself from a murder charge, because if she dies in prison, he should be indicted for murder. So should everyone involved in this. The DA, the Attorney General of Colorado, the Secretary of State of Colorado. They're all guilty of framing Tina Peters and turning free speech into a crime that required 9 years in prison, when they let murderers and rapists out in a day. When the whole Denver is filled with pot-smoking, low-life scumbags. Did you ever walk through Denver? The entire Denver smells like skunk. One big low-life heaven. And that's why it's such a Democrat state now, because every Democrat in America who's a lazy bum who wants to smoke pot for the rest of their lives and never work again and eat munchies while they watch cartoons has moved to Denver so they could smoke pot all day long. But they're all free, and the guy who sells fentanyl, that caught him with 26 pounds of fentanyl, the same prosecutor that put Tina Peters in prison for 9 years, let that guy out with no sentence. Time served, gone. Or maybe he just, I can't even remember now. He either let him out, or he literally said, no prison time. I can't even remember what the decision was, but I know he's walking the streets right now. And I know that Tina Peters, was supposed to serve 9 years in prison until the public pressure was ratcheted up. So whether it was Wayne Allyn Root, whether it was President Trump, whether it's Alex Jones, whether it's Gateway Pundit, we all got together and screamed for months and months and months, let this poor gold star 70-year-old mom out of prison, and it worked. Victory! God bless America. God bless Tina Peters. Nice lady. What they did to her is just disgusting. Absolutely disgusting. All right, phones are already ringing. Make sure I turn the ringer off. There we go. Now nobody can bother us. So I want to mention on my show, America's Top 10 Countdown, which you can watch tomorrow at noon Eastern, 9 a.m. Pacific. On that show, I made a point of saying, as usual, every week I do this, that President Trump accomplishes more good things in a week than my hero Reagan did in 8 years, or any president does in 8 years. And I had quite a few good achievements to mention. I'm going to mention them right here. I'm going to open up this show. Well, Tina Peters is number one. There's achievement number one. Tina Peters is going to be freed in 1 month because of Wayne Root's pressure and President Trump's pressure and Steve Stern's pressure and John Goodman's pressure and Alex Jones' pressure and Gateway Pundit's pressure and who knows how many other conservative hosts said something about this all across America. Thank you. All of us as a team got her freed. But CNN quotes my article for a reason. See, I write outrageous things just like Trump. I come from the Trump school. I wrote the book, Trump Rules, What Made Trump Successful. And I said, Trump says outrageous things, some of which are ridiculous. But it doesn't matter. It forces you to tune in because most people tune out. They have no idea what a politician says. Most politicians are so boring. And so I force people to tune in. And I learned that from Trump. I've been following him for 45 years. He's been my mentor. And you say something outrageous, it makes people tune into the topic. They never even heard of Tina Peters. But the reason they knew it this week is because Wayne Root told President Trump to invade Colorado. Did I really mean invade Colorado? Of course not. Maybe invade it with an FBI SWAT team and a U.S. Marshals team to ask them to release them to your custody because she's a witness to a federal crime. But I didn't really mean send the army and invade Colorado. But it got everyone's attention, including the governor of Colorado and CNN. And now Tina's going to be freed. So good news for Trump. Tina Peters, number one. Number two, Trump's DHS, Department of Homeland Security, announces 12 straight months of zero border releases as crossings hit historic lows. Thank you, President Trump. We found out today, economic news, home prices register biggest annual increase in more than a year. Thank you, President Trump. U.S. industrial production surged in April. Thank you, President Trump. Jobless claims remain at historically low levels. Thank you, President Trump. All you see in the news, layoffs, layoffs, layoffs due to artificial intelligence, AI. If there's so many layoffs, why are jobless claims at historically low levels? I guess there aren't that many people actually laid off. They're laying people up and they immediately get another job. And Trump calls for a gas tax suspension. And I don't know what's going to happen, but he's trying his best to get prices down for the average, wonderful, middle class and working class American. Thank you, President Trump. Another great week. I didn't even mention China. We'll be right back. Wayne Allyn root for Freedom Fest, the World's Fair of Liberty, July 8th to 11th at Caesars Forum Convention Center in Las Vegas. I attend every year. I can't wait to meet all of you there. Freedom Fest is the gathering place to celebrate the 250th anniversary of Independence Day, to network, socialize, and celebrate liberty. Hear and meet famous speakers, authors, economists, health experts, political leaders, a financial freedom seminar with America's economist, Mark Skousen, the Anthem Film Festival, a comedy show, a pitch tank for entrepreneurs, and great debates, including the big annual mock trial. This year, ICE will be put on trial, and the ICE defense attorney is Wayne Allyn root. The MC is Kennedy from Fox News, with speakers Steve Forbes, Glenn Beck, Adam Carolla, John Mackey, and celebrity actors Rob Schneider and Dean Cain. 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Hi, Wayne Allyn root for Zichai Genesis Medicine. 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
4: Since 2004, far-left Democrat Congressman Stephen Hortsford has been in office, and with every vote he makes, Nevada families fall further behind. I'm Cody K. Whipple, fourth-generation Nevadan, rancher, and businessman. I'm the Republican running to send Stephen Hortsford into retirement. Hortsford is part of the Extreme Progressive Caucus. He backed Joe Biden's reckless spending that drove up inflation, gas prices, utility bills, and housing costs. He voted to weaken our border while fentanyl, cartel crime, and dangerous criminals pour across the border. While Nevada families struggle with rising costs and growing public safety concerns, Hortsford was making headlines for embarrassing personal scandals instead of delivering results. Let's boot the career politician like Hortsford. I have a common sense plan to secure the border, support law enforcement, lower your energy costs, protect Social Security and Medicare for seniors, expand health care access, and always put Nevada and Nevadans first. My wife and I raised three daughters here in Nevada, and I'm running for their future and yours. I'm Cody K. Whipple, and I approve this message.
0: Hi,
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0: All right, Wayne Allyn, Warzone Live, official podcast, The Gateway Pundit, over 2.5 million daily readers. 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Very cool. My column's over 10 million views in the last 3 years. Lots of good stuff going on at the Gateway Pundit. We're proud to be part of it. This podcast is just one of my many media ventures. It's simulcast with my nationally syndicated radio show right here in Vegas, my flagship station, AM 670. 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And, of course, my national TV show, America's Top 10 Countdown, on weekends tomorrow, Saturday, 9 a.m. Excuse me, noon Eastern, 9 a.m. Pacific. Noon Eastern, 9 a.m. Pacific, America's Top 10 Countdown. You'll love it. I think tomorrow may be the best show I've ever done. 4 years of shows, just about 200 shows. And I think today, that the one I taped today for tomorrow, is probably the best one I've ever done. And then very soon we'll be able to announce my new nightly show, on Real America's Voice, called America Speaks. So we don't have the date yet for when it starts, but soon, and I should have the date for you really soon, like hopefully next week. You always strive to be accurate, and I generally always am accurate. 99% of the time I'm accurate. But I hit the number right on the button, it appears. I have said for years now, I've seen lots of quotes in the media, that we spend $50 billion a year on illegals, we spend $100 billion a year on illegals, we spend $150 billion a year on illegals. All the numbers are terrible and unacceptable, but I believe it's about $600 billion a year. I've always said that, about $600 billion, almost a trillion, you could argue, you know, well over half of $1 trillion a year spent on illegals. And therefore, I say, over a course of 10 years, you're talking about such a large amount of money, right? A half trillion a year for 10 years is $5 trillion, right? Is that my math correct? Yeah, $5 trillion. If it's $600 billion, then it's $6 trillion. And so J.D. Vance just announced that we spend hundreds of billions of dollars a year on illegal immigrants, but he said he believes the correct number is about $600 billion. So I got the number right. He says whether it's $300 billion or $600 billion, it's a lot of money between Medicare, Medicaid, food stamps, prison, fees, everything that goes into criminal migrant problem in the United States of America. It's a lot of number. It's a lot of numbers, a lot of money. And then he says imprisoning illegal immigrants who commit crimes alone costs between $60,000 and $120,000 a year per inmate. Some states, including California and New York, allow illegal immigrants to collect health care benefits. And then we're not even talking about schools. I don't hear anyone mention schools. Let's see. Did he say that? Because he said Medicare, Medicaid, food stamps, prison fees, everything that goes into criminal migrant problem. I think the biggest problem is school, right? Because do you know what they pay for school? In a state like New York, it's like 40 to 50,000 a pupil that they spend on public school, which is a joke. It's all wasted. They're all a bunch of, you know, nice kids who aren't learning a damn thing, and they're turning out dummies when they don't have to be dummies, because they're kids that could be, their lives are being wasted. They could be as smart as any kid in the world. I don't care if they're black. I don't care if they're Latino. I don't care if they're white. They are all precious, and their lives are being wasted, and they're never going to get a good job because they learn absolutely nothing in these schools that are nothing more than communist brainwashing factories that don't teach reading, writing, or arithmetic anymore. They just brainwash you all day and let you take days off to go, protest President Trump. But the cost is like 50,000 a pupil in California and New York. So you get an illegal immigrant family, you know, from like Mexico as an example. These families have 8 kids, 6 kids, 10 kids. Let's just say 4 kids. What's 4 times 50,000? 200,000 a year before you get to welfare, food stamps, and 300 other welfare programs. And before you get to prison costs and police costs and court costs. Just the school alone is 200,000 a year. So $600 billion is wasted on illegal immigrants. And then you've got a state like Illinois. Democrats just lost hundreds of violent criminals in Illinois. And yet another glaring example of failed criminal justice reform in blue cities. Cook County, Illinois, which is Chicago, admits 243 dangerous criminals have gone completely AWOL from the county's pretrial electronic monitoring system. They don't know where they are. They don't have any idea where violent criminals are. All right, I have an idea where the stock market's going to go. It's going to go wherever VRA says it's going to go. Because Kip Herridge founded VRA in 2003, and since then he's been right. About 90% of the time with his best bets, he calls 10 baggers, his biggest recommendations. They were up 35.7% last year, 38% a year average over the last 3 years. And meanwhile, Barron's reports the average Wall Street money manager loses to the market 90% of the time. He wins 90%. Let him prove it to you for free. 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And because you're a fan of Wayne Root, you get 2 weeks free. 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
1: I'm Albert Mack. Right now, Clark County families are getting squeezed. 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And real accountability. 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I'm proud to be endorsed by Sheriff Kevin McMahill, Lieutenant Governor Stavros Anthony, and leaders of the Clark County Republican Party. I'm Albert Mack, and I approve of this message.
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12: 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They'll open at home on September 13th against the Miami Dolphins. All Raider games are scheduled for Sunday mornings or afternoon. The absence of any primetime games is no surprise for a team that only won 3 games the year before. The Vegas Golden Knights can officially say they've been to the Stanley Cup Western Conference Finals in more than half of the seasons that the franchise has existed. Granted, this is only year 9, but with last night's 5-1 victory over the Ducks in Anaheim, VGK has gotten this far in the playoffs for the 5th time. They'll go up against the Avalanche now, who will have home ice advantage. Game 1 next Wednesday in Colorado. The Las Vegas Aces play the second of back-to-back road games against the Connecticut Sun tonight. The Las Vegas Aviators are in Reno this week, where they beat the Aces 3-1. They're back at Las Vegas Ballpark on Tuesday.
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15: Lieutenant Colonel David Flippo is a battle-tested American patriot. 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
16: I've been to the border 6 times. 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
0: Hi, this is Wayne Allyn Root. 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
19: California liberals.
20: Republican primaries in Vegas are full of them. Just look at the race for Congress against Susie Lee. Marty O'Donnell and Jeff Gunter both moved here from California and brought their liberal politics with them. Marty O'Donnell is a composer who spent most of his time on a different keyboard, posting online
19: that he hated President Trump. Marty O'Donnell even posted that he thought President Trump was an idiot.
20: And Jeff Gunter, he was a registered Democrat in California before moving to Vegas to run as a Republican. Jeff Gunter was appointed ambassador to Iceland, where he angrily lashed out at staff and then tried to do the job remotely. Seriously? Democrat Jeff Gunter and never Trumper Marty O'Donnell must be California dreaming if they think that they could represent us in Congress.
21: I'm Dr. Ori Nagy, and I approve this message.
19: 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That's N-A-G-Y for Congress.com. 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
12: Accidents right now, Craig Road at the 15, 11 north of Durango. Injury incident 7th at Clark, Joe W. Brown at Karen. And traffic flows are going to be slow on Interstate 15 near the Speedway and on Las Vegas Boulevard tonight through Sunday due to the EDC festival. Commuters should give themselves a little extra time if you're driving in that area. Now you're up to date with on-time traffic.
0: All right, we know the Root's on fire. Welcome back. This is Warzone Live. We're the official podcast of the Gateway Pundit. And oh, do we have a great guest for you today, because still, in the end, illegal immigration and boys and girls schools and transgender this and transgender that, the open border. There's a million issues in the world, but to me, the number one issue is making money. I'm like Trump, man. Making money's in my DNA. Making money's in my blood. I'm always looking for ways to make more money. In the end, that makes an awful lot of problems go away for the nation and for the middle class and for the people of this country. Making money is got to be our number one goal. Economy, jobs, GDP. That's what really matters. So I got a great guest for you to talk about it. Lost Soldier Oil and Gas has been the sponsor of this show for almost a year now. Do you realize it's been about a year that they've been the sponsor of my podcast, my national radio show, my national TV show on Real America's Voice TV network? And it's really an amazing property. It took 40 years to piece together this 40,000-acre giant gas discovery, estimated to contain up to 6 trillion cubic feet of gas, making it one of the largest natural gas discoveries in the Rocky Mountain region, in the last 30 years. And they have a management forecast projecting just the first 25 wells to produce 400 million cubic feet per day of natural gas, and by 2035, targeted production of over a billion cubic feet a day. An amazing project, and I invested in this project not once but twice last year. I intend to invest a third time this year, and I want to introduce you to the project, and I want to introduce you to the guy who is the CEO and the chairman of the board who invented this project, Mark Bruner, CEO of Lost Soldier Oil and Gas. The website, by the way, lostsoldier.com, lostsoldier.com. Mark, welcome to the show. I haven't had you on in quite a while. You've been running around the world raising money. You've been in Europe. You've been in Switzerland. You've been in Saudi Arabia. You're all over the world. You're an amazing guy. You're always traveling. You're always raising money. You're always running your company. You are a busy man like me. That's hard to nail you down, so it's great to have you back on the show.
23: So wonderful to be with you again, Wayne. Good to see you.
0: 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And Ultra Petroleum, spectacular return for investors. That one was 1,000 to 1 for every dollar invested. People got back 1,000. It was one of the biggest stocks of the entire decade of I think it was the 90s, right? It was the go-go 90s. Right. And that stock was one of the highest flyers on Wall Street. So Lost Soldier is an amazing, amazing project. But tell people why it's so amazing. Why, I guess, you think it's even bigger, biggest of your career, that would make it bigger than Pedeco or Ultra Petroleum. Ultra Petroleum, 1,000 to 1 return on investment. And you say this is the biggest of your career. What do you base that on?
1: Well, and when I compare it with Ultra Petroleum, it has a sequence of regionally pervasive sands where we can see, based on the seismic interpretation, we can drill up to 500 horizontal wells so far that we could see. And the other wonderful thing is that no one can drill this for 50 years. We've known where all the basins are for 50 years. All of them have been drilled, as far as I know, except this one, because there's a uranium mine out here that was, whenever Three Mile Island melted down in the early 80s, they started reclamating this mine. Kennecott did 3 years ago. They finished the reclamation. I got a call. I drilled it. And as they say, the rest is history. Certainly the largest gas field I've ever found. Right now, if you compare it with some of the other basins, there's thousands of feet of layer cake type, regionally pervasive, overpressured sands. It's very much like the Haynesville and the Utica. If any of you have heard of those plays, you've probably heard of a guy named Jerry Jones that owned the Dallas Cowboys. That's like number one play now, okay, the Western Haynesville. And I would encourage everyone to compare what we have with the Western Haynesville, because I think it certainly, is comparable. The difference here is we're the only operator. No one else is in here. It's just us. We made the discovery. We have legacy infrastructure that is on its last throes. We can tie into all that legacy infrastructure. We're laying a 5 mile line to start producing gas this year. And, you know, the plan is, when we finish this private placement, to be producing about 400, 500 million cubic feet a day, 300 million a year in cash flow within 36 months. And then we plan to build a 42 to 46 line 50 miles away to the trading hub Wamsutter, about 10 times that. There's another guy named Warren Buffett that's looping on that line that going out to California. So, you know, as you all know, he's no fool. So he's going to send all his gas out to Pacific Corp and the West Coast. So we hope to be able to do that too. Anyway, that's pretty much a summary, Wayne.
0: So give me some new updates, because remember, I'm one of your investors. I invested not once but twice last year. Very big, healthy investments, by the way, from Wayne Root. And I plan to invest again this year. What's happened between the last time we spoke on TV, which was probably 6 months ago, although you've had your president of your company and your COO talking to me on TV as well, but you were busy traveling. Give us some updates from last year. What exciting things have happened, and tell me what will happen this year in the year 2026.
1: Well, I think one of the things that we've done is that you're always looking for permits to drill. You're always looking for right-of-ways and other things in order to be able to lay the pipelines. All this is completed. Okay, it's finished. Okay, and so we're going to start building this pipeline sometime in July, when what we call the winter snips are off and we can get in here and lay that pipeline. We think it'll take 45 to 60 days to finish the pipeline. Then we'll be producing gas. Okay, so that's going to happen this year. We're very excited about that. The other thing that I think is important is that we have a deal with the federal government. All the leases that we have, they're federal and state leases, they've been put into what we call a federal unit. which means that it's all those different leases. We had like 56 of them. They're one lease now. It means that we can orderly develop this gas field with the cooperation of the federal government. They stamped the deposit commercial. So all those things have happened. And yeah, we think we're going to be able to do that. We're hoping to be able to drill some of the deep overpressured horizontals this year, at least one, maybe two of those. We're anticipating 50 million a day plus wells. They're going to be expensive. You know, they're $20 to $30 million a piece. But when you're producing those kind of rates, they pay out very quickly. And so, you know, possibly within a year. So something, you know, the field next to us, Lost Soldier Field, which I named my company after, that field's been for over 100 years, produced 450 million barrels, still does 3,500 barrels a day. And so some of the deeper stuff that we're looking for and we'll find some of those this year as well. So very exciting times for us. And by the way, we also drill more, not drilling for ourselves, for Enbridge, which transports about 30% of the natural gas in the United States. And actually, we're entering into a 23 oil contract with them. I think that would speak very highly of our drilling people and their abilities. And, you know, we're very excited about that relationship with them as well. So we're going to be having revenue out of our drilling company, out of our pipeline company, out of our working interest. And those people that invest will also enjoy a package of overriding royalty as well. So. Yeah,
0: and don't forget, the thing that got me was, you know, I have seen a lot of potential in my life. I think this is the most potential I've ever seen. But potential is one thing. That doesn't mean you ever deliver. You have a track record that's amazing. That's great. Penteco, Ultra Petroleum, very impressive. That was a decision pusher for me. And then, of course, what else can you invest in? Like if I put $100,000 into stocks and those stocks happen to go down, I would get no tax break. It would do nothing for me until the day they went back up. You get a $3,000 deduction on stock losses in a given year. But with oil and gas, it's the most generous tax deduction you can ever get. It's 70% write-off the first year you invest. So if I put $100,000 in, I get a $70,000 tax deduction on my tax return in the first year, and the other 30 over the next, I think, 3 years, right?
1: Well,
0: so that's pretty impressive.
1: There's been a change. It's 100% now, not 70%.
0: Really?
1: Under the Trump tax bills, okay?
0: But that's for this year coming up, 2026.
1: Yes.
0: I invested in 2025, yeah. So I have to go by the old rules, I assume, yeah?
1: I think the other thing, too, is that the viewers need to realize that we don't have to process any of this. This is 93% methane, CH4. So no processing. We don't have to build any plants. When we put it into the pipeline, it could go directly into homes. We have people contacting us about putting in data centers. There's a lot of options here that we're going to be looking at, Wayne. So we'll keep you updated as things happen this year.
0: All right. Data centers would seem to be the way to go. That's all anyone talks about now is data centers and how much they use so much energy. Well, you've got the energy for them, so it would seem like it would be a profit center. Last thing, for accredited investors who want to learn more and get involved, they go to lostsoldier.com, and then what happens? Someone gets back to them?
1: Yeah, we'll get back to them and give them the information so they can access all the information. We'll answer their questions. And, you know, we look at all our investors as a family. The Lost Soldier family is like what we just need to say, right?
0: Well, with my big investment, I better be a good family member. I better be loved. Better be loved, Mark.
1: Well, we'll let you move in. We'll let you move in.
0: second home in Wyoming. LostSoldier.com. 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Go there. Give them your contact information. They'll get right back to you and show you how you can be involved. It's the right project, right time, the right president, the right energy secretary, the right CEO, Mark Bruner, with an incredible, spectacular past record. 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

0: funny? You know, I'm not like the most nice, cuddly guy in the world. I'm someone who has no... When they say, like, genocide, Israel's committing genocide, I just laugh. Stupidest thing I've ever heard in my entire life. It's a war. And in war, you bomb people and you kill people. And if the other side is using people as human shields, they're going to die. Doesn't bother me. I mean, I like it, but it doesn't bother me. It's war. But yet, I can't take one dog being tortured in the whole world. I can't take it. Drives me crazy. I want to cry. I want to be sad. I want to go rescue the dog. I want to shoot the guy in the head who's torturing the dog. But I have no problem when you bomb Gaza, because that's war. That's a whole different thing. Humans have an ability to get out. Israel told them to get out. If they didn't get out, that's their problem. If they're being held as human shields, maybe they shouldn't have voted for Hamas again and again and again. Maybe they shouldn't have allowed Hamas to attack on October 6th and rape and gang rape and murder Israeli women and kidnap them and gang rape them again and kill babies and cut babies' heads off and set babies on fire. Maybe they shouldn't have done all that. Because after that, all bets are off. You can do whatever you want to do. But see, these dogs haven't hurt anybody. The animals in Gaza are the real savages and animals, and they kill Jews, the worst since the Holocaust. So all bets are off. You can do whatever you want to do at that point. That's called revenge, and that's called self-defense, and that's called destroying the enemy after they've attacked you for no reason. Okay, women and children. Then all bets are off. Okay, after Pearl Harbor, do you think anyone in America gave a crap how many Japanese we killed, how many Nazis we killed? Do you think they cared that we firebombed every city in Germany? You think they cared that we dropped two atomic bombs on Japan? No, they didn't care. So why are Jews different? Because the world doesn't like it. They like it when Jews are being slaughtered and enslaved. They don't like it when tough Jews in Israel, like me and like Meyer Lansky, don't take crap and don't let you crap on them. And if you attack us, we're going to wipe you out. That's what you're allowed to do. Every other country in the world done it. You attack Russia, they wipe you out. You attack China, they wipe you out. You attack the United States, we wipe you out. Throughout history, you attack England, we wipe you out. Okay? Israel's going to wipe you out if you kill women and children, Israeli women and children. If you kill Jews anywhere in the world, they're going to wipe you out. But the one thing I can't take is seeing dogs tortured. Boy, that's just too much for me. Because those dogs didn't hurt anybody. Didn't hurt a thing. You know what goes on in those Arab Muslim nations? From the day they go to school, they're taught to hate Jews, kill Jews, murder Jews. Jews aren't people. They're not real human beings. They teach them to suicide bomb. So I don't feel bad when they use those same people as human shields. That's their fault. Hamas did that. Israel didn't do that. But boy, you hurt dogs who didn't hurt you. An innocent beagle. Boy, that's terrible. That's just awful. All right. Trump says the Ukraine war very close to ending. Stock market's going to fly. Interest rate's going to go down. Gas price is going to go down. Economy's going to soar. Economy's going to boom. We're going to win the midterms. And the Supreme Court already handed us probably anywhere between 10 and 15 new seats before the midterms. So, and probably a lot more than that, maybe 20 plus for 2028. So great news. Bessent, Treasury Secretary Scott, Bessent, I think it's pronounced, Scott Bessent's description of suffocating the Iranian regime through economic and financial pressure, whether via sanctions or U.S. military blockade, now appears to be showing up in the data. New geospatial intelligence indicates Iran's main crude export terminal, this is Karg Island, has gone quiet. A separate report suggests seaborne oil exports have effectively been halted for the past month. First report comes from Bloomberg, which cited European satellite imagery showing a massive bottleneck developing at Iran's energy complex. No ocean-going tankers at Karg Island, country's main export terminal, on May 8th, 9th, or 11th. This marks the longest stretch with no crude tanker loadings since the U.S.-Iran conflict began 3 months ago. The exact words, Karg Island's loading terminals are observed completely empty yesterday for the first time since mid-April, despite 19 tankers waiting nearby. A recent 80,000 BBL oil slick suggests sustained infrastructure damage has halted all crude departures since. That's why the war is about to end, all of you geniuses that think that Trump isn't going to win this war. Okay, we've cut them off, we've starved them, we've collapsed their economy, we've choked off their entire oil business. CIA whistleblower alleges cover-up of lab leak. Intelligence spy scientists repeatedly concluded that a lab accident caused the COVID-19 pandemic. But more senior bureaucrats watered down and suppressed their conclusions. A CIA senior operations officer testified to Congress today. The CIA officer whistleblower James Erdman III described under oath in a hearing called by Senator Rand Paul a pattern of obstruction that promoted the conclusions of a tight-knit group of virologists close to Anthony Fauci, downplaying the conclusions of the intelligence community's own biological experts. See, Fauci funded, he's the father of COVID. He funded COVID that caused millions to die. He is a murderer. He killed AIDS orphans. He killed beagles. And now he killed real people that might be your mother, your father, your child, your sister, your brother. What an evil man. He's a Mengele of our time. Mass murderer. Crimes against humanity. Fauci should hang after a trial. A fair trial with a jury of his peers. No one's going to accuse me of trying to incite violence. No violence here. He should be arrested. He should be put in leg irons. He should be flown to Gitmo, trial at Gitmo. Assign him the best military lawyers, best legal team money can buy. And if he's found guilty, hang him. He is a Mengele. He is the worst mass murderer since the days of Nazi Germany. Dr. Anthony Fauci, piece of garbage.
1: Since 2004, far-left Democrat Congressman Stephen Hortsford has been in office, and with every vote he makes, Nevada families fall further behind. I'm Cody K. Whipple, fourth-generation Nevadan, rancher, and businessman. I'm the Republican running to send Stephen Hortsford into retirement. Hortsford is part of the Extreme Progressive Caucus. He backed Joe Biden's reckless spending that drove up inflation, gas prices, utility bills, and housing costs. He voted to weaken our border while fentanyl, cartel crime, and dangerous criminals pour across the border. While Nevada families struggle with rising costs and growing public safety concerns, Hortsford was making headlines for embarrassing personal scandals instead of delivering results. Let's boot the career politician like Hortsford. I have a common sense plan to secure the border, support law enforcement, lower your energy costs, protect Social Security and Medicare for seniors, expand health care access, and always put Nevada and Nevadans first. My wife and I raised three daughters here in Nevada, and I'm running for their future and yours.
2: I'm Cody K. Whipple, and I approve this message.
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4: News this hour from Town Hall. I'm Keith Peters in Washington. President Trump says he's not yet made a decision on whether a major sale of U.S. arms to Taiwan can move forward following his three-day visit to China.
5: The presidency and I talked a lot about Taiwan. He thinks they cannot have anything to do with what they're doing. I mean, he's, you know, against very much what they're doing.
4: That brought reaction from members of his own party. Republican Congressman Brian Fitzpatrick says the U.S. should stand up for Taiwan and for democracy.
6: These are the fortresses of democracy, or they're on the front lines, and we have to protect and defend them. So I don't think we should do anything to undermine Taiwan's defense posture. We should be bolstering it, not weakening it, just like I feel that way with Ukraine and every democracy across the world. It's our job to protect and defend them.
4: The Supreme Court on Friday rejected Virginia's bid to restore a congressional map that would have given Democrats a chance to pick up four seats in the closely divided House of Representatives. The court's order, issued without any noted dissent, is the latest twist in the nation's mid-decade redistricting competition. A possible strike looms for riders of the Long Island Railroad if talks don't produce a settlement. Long Island resident Amelia Booneth says she wonders how long workers on the Long Island Railroad might go on strike.
7: I don't even know if there's anything I can really do to prepare. I'm just kind of like waiting to see what happens. From what I know, the last time this happened was a while ago, and it lasted like 2 days before the government intervened. So honestly, I'm just going to see what happens.
4: On Wall Street, the Dow down by 537 points, the NASDAQ dropped 410, the S&P lower by 92, oil near $106 a barrel. More at Town Hall.
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